0: See how it goes.
1: In the first three innings.
0: By the way, the umpires are out. Bridges is saying something about the mound, the landing part of the mound. So they may bring the ground crew out to work on that a little bit. They are.
1: There they come. In the first three innings, Ohio has had five base runners as each one of their players has batted once. Bayonne, each one of their players has batted once. They have had two base runners.
0: Now remember, Bridges is one of the taller kids, so he and Treadway's stride are completely different where they're landing. Bridges at 5'9 and Treadway at 5'1, and they're going to bring a tool out and work on the mound and the landing area there.
1: There's no stomper, though. A lot of times that guy will come out with that stomper.
0: Going to rake it, looks like, a little bit. So, earlier games today, it was Japan eliminating Mexico 3-1. It was Alabama, Phenix City, Alabama, knocking out Tacoma, Washington by a 4-2 score. And Vancouver, Canada, beating Seoul, South Korea 5-1.
1: Yeah, that was a comeback because they got shut out by Seoul 7-0.
0: Well, yesterday, Canada, won in extra innings. And we've had a lot of extra inning games here, seven-inning games as we've gone through the tournament. And it's amazing how many games we've seen go down to the last pitch, even in regulation. All right, here we go. We're ready to play top of the order. Boone Treadway walked his first time up, facing Jet Bridges. And here's that first pitch, and it's a ball.
1: That's got to be one of the high water marks for Canada. They're 3-1 in this tournament.
0: Yeah, they're getting back to look at the old days of Stony Brook, Ontario. They made it all the way to the finals. There's a strike call. One ball, one strike. One and one. We're in the top of the fourth inning, top of the order. Scott mentioned coming up here for Hamilton, the team that scored a lot of runs. But not tonight. Up high for a ball. They had a runner on to lead the game off. We got wiped out in the force out. And then the second inning, they had runners at first and second. And with two outs, a base hit, and the runner got thrown out at the plate. They had a runner on in the third inning with one out and didn't advance past that. Down the dirt. Oh, Rincon, a nice snare back there. Good glove by Rincon, the catcher for Bayonne. But the count goes to 3-1.
1: Treadway walked in the first inning. And
0: ball
1: he did it again.
0: Yes, indeed. He leads off for Hamilton with a base on balls. Third one issued by Bridges. Bridges not having pitched. In regions, you could see why he might not pitch. He only played three games.
1: He's not happy.
0: Justin Smith's going to come out and talk to him. Or maybe that's Mr. Garcia, was it?
1: Yeah, just his body language. He doesn't appear to be thrilled with himself.
0: That's actually Jamie Rincon, the third coach, one of the assistant coaches who's out there talking to him. He's talking to all the players. I think both of these teams are looking for something to ignite the team and then ignite the crowd. And we had a nice crowd, not as big as we've had the last couple of nights, but very nice. Very nice crowd. Grandstand's pretty well full. The Hill's got some nice things on it.
1: Yeah, it's a beautiful evening.
0: All right, now we're ready to go again. This is Bryson Williams. Hit into a fielder's choice. Oh, that ball almost behind him. Rincon grabs it. Ball one.
1: Williams reached on a fielder's choice back in the first inning.
0: Bridges pitch down the dirt. Another nice pick by Rincon, the catcher.
1: Yeah, he's in a tough situation here. He's not happy with the mound, and he's not happy with himself, is Bridges.
0: 2-0 pitch. Up high. Tried a raking ball, and it didn't. 3-0. Williams had to bow out of the way.
1: You can better be taking this one.
0: And it's in the dirt. Bounces up there. Ball four. So the first two runners draw base on balls here for Hamilton, and that's the kind of thing that opens the door for teams to have a big inning.
1: Yeah, Ohio got the first two batters on in the second inning. Infante and McAdams, they were from base hits. But Bridges was able to work out of it. Now he put himself in a pick as he walks the first two batters.
0: Feltner comes up now. Leo Feltner from Hamblin. He struck out his first time up. Bridges looking in. Here he goes. Down low for a ball.
1: As we mentioned, the first time up, he's one of their better hitters. He's 2-for-5 with three runs batted in. Well, 2-for-6 now in this World Series. And he had three hits in a regional.
0: There's a strike call. One ball, one strike.
1: That breaks the string of about five or six consecutive balls.
0: And Feltner is batting third tonight, and he is an 11-year-old on this team. Swings and misses.
1: Good curveball that time by Jet Bridges.
0: Two balls, two strikes now. Well, we've seen some pitchers climb out of holes many times here this week. Up high, ball three. Oh, ball two, I'm sorry, ball two. Getting ahead of myself. Outfield, left fielder's back a little bit. Everybody else fairly normal. Ball inside. Now it's 3-2.
1: This may be the most critical pitch of the ball game. He's already walked two people. He goes 3-2, and Infante, the cleanup hitter, is on deck.
0: Stretch, pitch, ball four.
1: Five.
0: Ball four. Base is loaded with no one out for Josiah Infante. He had a base hit his first time up.
1: You almost think they have to make a move, but we don't know what pitching they have left. Here comes a second trip. We'll see somebody.
0: Yeah, they're going to see somebody. We know that for New Jersey that Klimkowski and Rincon are not available.
1: Looks like it's going to be the left fielders at Zimmerman.
0: Well, they have guys who have pitched here. Garcia is available, and he's pitched here. He's the only one who's pitched here that is available. And they're not going to bring him in, huh? Let's see what they do. So we've got a pitching change for New Jersey. This pitching change brought to you by Hoopla's Family Fun in Muncie. Why don't you stop by and visit them? Mini bowling, mini golf. They've got over 50 state-of-the-art arcade games, as well as the great Long Shots Grill Restaurant, a great place for appetizers, salads, burgers, sandwiches, pizza, entrees. They're having a good time at Hoopla's.
1: I think it's number four.
0: That's Garcia, if it's four. Garcia. And Garcia, okay. Garcia has pitched here, and he is eligible. And Garcia in the series pitched 4 1/3 innings here. He got a win, one of their wins. He gave up 3 runs on 5 hits, walked 4, struck out 3. He's got a 4.15 earned run average here in Williamsport. So Garcia takes over with the bases loaded. Nobody out for Hamblin, Ohio in the top of the fourth.
1: Who did he pitch against, Garcia? Who did he throw against?
0: Well, let's see. He got the win. So, well, he came in relief of Rincon, as I recall. But I think he's pitched in more than one game.
1: Okay.
0: So he would have been involved with probably both Massachusetts and Pennsylvania.
1: Bases are loaded. There's nobody out. Josiah Infante, this is the big first baseman. This is the lad who his first time up, he got a base hit, but then he was thrown out at the plate trying to score back in the second inning. Infante has been a good hitter. He's now 4-for-7 in the Little League World Series. He was 4-for-8 at the regional tournament. A big kid at 6'1".
0: Yes, he is. So he'll be the first one to face Gabe Garcia Jr. Garcia's first pitch inside corner for a called strike.
1: Infante taking all the way.
0: Garcia pitches out of the stretch, and he's a little bit faster, I guess, in his delivery. Ooh, Infante almost swung at that one. A good thing he didn't, because that was a ball, 1-1.
1: Yeah, there's no question Garcia's faster than Bridges was.
0: Oh, throw it behind his head. They catch it.
1: 2-1 with the bases loaded. Nobody out here in the fourth.
0: Hamblin, Ohio, threatening for the second time in the ball game. Fouled off. 2-2 now the count. For Hamilton, they've got to cash in here.
1: Interesting infield alignment for New Jersey. The corners are even with a bag, and the second baseman shortstop kind of in the middle of the infield.
0: Here's a high foul pop out of play over on that left field side. Hits the screen for just a long strike.
1: That was up in the air a long time.
0: It was. Fonte talking to himself. He would like to straighten that one out.
1: Umpire calls play as he get the ball back in.
0: Got to retrieve those foul balls. Everybody's got to get back in position, including the third base umpire. Because he puts the ball in the camera well over there or someplace like that. Here's your 2-2 pitch. Swing and miss. Struck it out. Struck him out. First out of the inning. So Garcia comes in and gets a strikeout. And that ignites the Bayonne, New Jersey crowd.
1: Yeah, you get that first out when you're in a jam like this. That gives you new spark.
0: Sure does.
1: McAdams, though, had a base hit first time around, so still big chance here for Ohio.
0: No change in the infield alignment, as Scott described it to you a batter ago. Infield actually is pretty deep, I think, at this situation. Down low for ball one. But McAdams is a pretty good-sized kid at 5'7". Maybe that's part of their placement in the outfield. 1-0 pitch. Pops it up, foul. Should be out of play under the screen, and it is. Cal goes 1-1.
1: The second baseman and the shortstop, they're kind of halfway. They're not really in, if you would. The corners continue to play even with the bags.
0: Base is loaded for Hamilton, Ohio. Here at the top of the fourth, one out.
1: McAdams asked for time.
0: 1-1 count on Jack McAdams. New pitcher Garcia swings. He fouled it. That goes 1-2. What we have seen in a few of these ball games is a lack of wild pitches and fast balls. And what happened, that makes then you got to put the ball in play. You got to do something with it. He pokes it, goes through in the right field. One run will score for Hamilton, Ohio. Everybody else will go one base. So Jack McAdams gets the RBI single. The bases are still loaded.
1: He did something with it. He's a right-handed batter, and that ball split between the first baseman and the second baseman, and it was almost a half swing, but it zipped through the infield, got the first run of the ball game.
0: We talked about that earlier. Hit the ball where it's pitched. Hit it where it's pitched. Bob Frazier stands in now, struck out his first time up. And with that infield sort of pulled in, it got through there quickly.
1: Yeah,
0: first pitch to him is...
1: Obviously, the closer the infield plays in, the easier it is to get it through a hole.
0: One ball, no strikes. There's a called strike, 1-1. Well, Hamilton, with the bases loaded, when you get this a couple of good scoring threats against a good team, you better make advantage of them.
1: Yeah, they've had runners on every inning.
0: Little number down the first baseline. It's fair, steps on the bag, but a run scores. It's 2-0 Hamilton, but now there's two outs. That's the only play they had at first base.
1: Yeah, it was. It was very close to the line and very close to the bag. First baseman got it, got the easy out, but a run scores. Now it's 2-0 in favor of Ohio.
0: And runners at second and third. And this brings up Xander Kincaid. And we got another timeout. Another pitcher-catcher conference is going to go on here.
1: Kincaid is the young man that hit a hard line drive to right field back in the second inning that Infante tried to score on. And Kincaid caught the ball, and then they were able to get the runner at the plate in McAdams, or Infante, to end that inning. But he did hit the ball hard.
0: Indeed, he did. All right. When you're watching that mound conference, it was players only, and Rincon was in charge. There was no doubt who the leader was. Garcia's pitch eyed away for a ball. Two outs now, but runners at second and third, but Hamilton, Ohio, has taken the lead here, trying to get more. Outfield's back to normal. There's a bouncer up there. It's a ball, 2-0.
1: Base hit here would really give Ohio a cushion.
0: I've sort of been waiting. Outside, ball three. Been waiting for the Ohio crowd for several of their games. They've gotten up, Ohio, yeah. Ohio. And, you know, and like tonight, it's sort of like everybody's sitting on their hands a little bit on both sides.
2: Actually, they just did it, Ken.
0: Oh, I didn't hear it. There's a strike called. 3-1. Runners at second and third. There's a call, strike two. Garcia, one pitch from getting out of this one. Kincaid swings, hits a sharp ball. Shortstop can't handle it, gets in the left center field. One run scores. A second run will score. Kincaid will be at second, standing up. It's 4-0, Hamilton, Ohio.
1: That's another sharply hit ball by Kincaid. It took a wicked hop in the shortstop. Couldn't handle it. Went into left center field. Two runs scored. Double the lead, 4-0.
0: Hamilton is taking advantage of the opportunities given by those base on balls to open the inning. Those base on balls coming back to haunt Bayonne. There's a called strike to Walker Osborne.
1: He has a base hit in this game. A four-run fourth for the kids from Ohio.
0: Here's the 0-1. Strike two called. Strike two called. Boy, there's base on balls, Scott. They come back to haunt you every time.
1: They kill you, especially when they lead off an inning.
0: Garcia's pitch is outside for a ball, 1-2.
1: Think of all the years I've been around baseball, my wife is tired of hearing me say, oh, it's base on balls to lead off an inning.
0: Three base on balls and then a couple of hits. Ooh, inside. Two balls, two strikes. 2-2. Runner at second. And a big four spot up now. Garcia backs off the hill. All right, now he's ready to pitch. Looks in, gets the sign. Down the dirt. Bounces nice, up there.
1: Nice pick by Rincon.
0: 3-2 now. Three balls and two strikes. Two outs, a runner at second. Hamilton trying to expand their lead. Here's one right to the shortstop. It gets through again under the glove. The fifth run will score. It's 5-0, Hamilton.
1: If that wasn't hit so hard, it should be an error, but I'm sure they're going to give him a hit. That ball was hit very hard.
0: Osborne with two hits tonight. And gets an RBI, and there's that Ohio crowd. I can hear it now, see? They're a little bit more vociferous. Boy, and of course, Garcia was playing short until he was called in to be the man on the mound to pitch.
1: A good point. And these last two batters smashed that ball through the shortstop's position.
0: Manager's out there now, or one of the coaches out there now, trying to get them together. Playing short in the stop now is Feliz, who was at second base. He had moved over to play short, and they had put Zimmerman in at second base. That's a tough place to be. I mean, those are both hard hit balls.
1: Oh, they are.
0: There are not a lot of easy chances.
1: You know, Ohio had three hits back in the second inning and didn't score. They've got three hits in this inning and have scored five times.
0: Finn Dyke stands in there now, struck out first time up. First pitch is a called strike. Dykes is the ninth batter in this inning.
1: We saw a five-run inning last night.
0: Yeah, we did. It's a strike called. 0-2. No balls and two strikes. Garcia, got away from him. But fortunately, Rincon caught it. One ball, two strikes. Because they do have a runner on first, Hamilton does. Big fourth inning for them. Garcia takes a deep breath. Dykes gets ready. Here's the pitch. Did he offer? No, he did not. Goes 2-2. Two balls, two strikes. The third base umpire, Luca Marini out of Italy, umpiring that one. 2-2 pitch, ground ball. First baseman gobbles it up, steps on the bag. Anaya puts it away and gets out of the inning.
1: Nine men bat, five of them score. Ohio 5, New Jersey nothing.
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0: We're going to learn a lot about Bayonne, New Jersey here. They gave up that big five spot at the top of the fourth. They have the top of the order coming up here in the bottom of the fourth inning. Garcia, Feliz, and Rincon to try to get some of those runs back. Tom Spicer, it's all yours.
7: Well, Bayonne, New Jersey has been in precarious predicaments on the road to Williamsport, most notably in the regional finals against Connecticut. They were down in the regional final by four runs on two occasions in that game, and came back to win that contest 8-6 over Connecticut. So they've been in this position before. They still have belief on the Bayonne, New Jersey side.
0: I'm sure they do. They've been, I'm sure, exhorted to say, hey, put that behind you. Just go up there and hit the ball. Go up and hit it.
7: Two, believe me.
1: Well, these first two hitters, Garcia and Feliz, struck out the first time. Let's see what they do here in the fourth.
0: Foul ball from Garcia as he swings at the first pitch from Boone Treadway. Treadway is only at 40 pitches halfway through this ballgame.
1: He's been pretty much pumped the first three innings. Now with that five spot on the board, he ought to really be happy.
0: Five runs, six hits, no errors. For Hamilton, Ohio, no runs, two hits, no errors, Bayonne, New Jersey. Here's a ground ball, second baseman gobbles it on one knee, throws it. Osborne makes the play to get the first out of the inning. He had to go a little bit to his right to be able to pick that up towards second base, and when he did, he had to go down to one knee and threw from there. Brings up Feliz, Owen Feliz, who struck out his first time up. There's a strike call on the first pitch to Feliz. And that Ohio crowd's much more active now than they were a half hour ago.
1: Oh, that crooked number will do that to you.
0: It will. Treadway's pitch fouled back. 0-2 to Feliz. And this, and based on New Jersey's numbers, this is the part of the order they've got to get. They don't get something right here, based on statistics at least.
1: Yep.
0: That could be a long night. Ground ball, shortstop, picks it, throws, he got it. That's Feltner, Leo Feltner. Two ground balls, two outs.
1: As much as you like strikeouts, if you're a pitcher, you like those ground balls right at an infielder.
0: Absolutely. Get that run down. All right, here comes a major test for Treadway. Mason Rincon, it'll fly ball to center field his first time up.
1: Mason's got to remember, I cannot hit a five-run homer. Just get on the base.
0: Well, one would break the ice. Fouls it back on strike one. Back to the screen.
1: That swing looks like he was thinking about it.
0: It does.
1: Outfield, obviously, pretty deep.
0: Yeah, I think that's a good move. Well, last time they had Williams, the center fielder, right about where he is now. The ball was hit right to him. Misses outside the treadway for a ball. It's in the dirt. Two outs, nobody on. Bayonne batting in the bottom of the fourth, trailing by a 5-0 score. Treadway has been top-notch. Here's a sharp foul down the first base side. Count goes 1-2.
1: Rincon's a player. There's no question about that. You know, you talked about him taking command of the pitching situation from that catching position, but plays shortstop, very good hitter. He just has a air of confidence about him.
0: 1-2 pitch from Treadway up high, 2-2. Two balls and two strikes.
1: I'll tell you, if he strikes him out, you're going to see Treadway jumping up and down.
0: Treadway peers over the fingers of the glove, comes in. It's a ball fouled off. Cal holds it, two balls and two strikes. Mason Rincon hit two home runs in his march through here. Two. They're going to pitch him inside, looks like. They did. It was ball three. It's ball three. Too far inside.
1: Bayonne has had two base runners. Tappy a single in the second. Zimmerman a single in the third.
0: Here comes your 3-2. Pop up. Back to the grandstand. Count holds at 3-2. Three balls and two strikes. That first hit they had was with two out. The other one was one out. Let's see what they do here. And down the dirt, ball four. So Rincon gets on with two down.
1: First walk issued by Treadway.
0: Against six strikeouts. All right, this brings up Jet Bridges. He was the pitcher that started the game and got things moving. He was doing well until the top of this inning.
1: Bridges, their leading RBI man in the regional tournament. He has yet to get an RBI here in the World Series, although he does have one hit.
0: Now, a big conversation going on out there with the pitcher and catcher, Treadway and Trent. And the manager came out of the dugout to move his outfielders around a little bit.
1: Felice is coming in to run for Rincon on that courtesy runner situation. Rincon, the catcher, two outs, so you can run for your catcher. Although I don't know whether I'd want to run for Rincon. He's pretty quick.
0: Yes, he is. Treadway's first pitch to Bridges. Ball one. Bridges bats fourth in the original lineup. Treadway walks off the mound. Now right back up on the hill, almost directly into his windup. Up high, 2-0. So Treadway starting to have some problems with the zone.
1: Yeah, all of a sudden, I mean, he's been ahead on most counts. He just issued his first walk. He's 2-0 on this batter.
0: Here's the right-hander. Misses outside, 3-0. Boy, we've seen some two-out lightning in this series, so let's see. Treadway looks into the dugout, knocks his head. Don't want to put another runner on. There's a strike call. Three balls and one strike. Here at the World Series, one of these teams playing their last game. Which one? Swing, fouls it back. Count goes 3-2 now. 3-2. The winner plays Alabama tomorrow night, right here. After that, we go down to two games a day. Treadway top takes his hat, shakes it a little bit. Now he's into the windup. Popped up foul. Out of play. Count holds the three balls, two strikes to Jet Bridges of Bayonne, New Jersey.
1: Bridges, the batter, retrieves the ball that rolls down the screen and hands it to the umpire.
0: Well, since tonight, he's been catching, so he's used to that. 3-2. Ball four. He walked him. Back-to-back base on balls. That brings up Chase Klimkowski.
1: That'll probably bring a visit from the third base dugout. Here it comes.
0: Yeah.
1: First bit of trouble for Boone Treadway. He's been in command. Ironically, it's his own particular doing here as he's walked two consecutive batters.
0: Ken Coomer comes out. He's one of the coaches on this team. And many of these teams, each coach has an area of responsibility. And so we've seen in both cases, not the manager coming out, but the coach that's in charge of the pitcher. Back to the dugout quickly. They've got two out. So he'd like to get Klimkowski here. He struck him out first time up. Pops it up, back to the grandstand.
1: Oh, right on our head.
0: Almost. I think that's the first one we've heard that close this
1: year.
0: Yeah,
1: that was right above us.
0: Here's the 0-1. Pops it back up here again. Not quite as close. It goes off the screen, but he's quickly ahead. No balls, two strikes.
1: Treadway trying to reestablish himself here as New Jersey mounting a little bit of threat with two on and two out.
0: Last night about this time, we thought Pennsylvania had a comfortable five-run lead, but yeah, they didn't say so. Hambledon has a five-run lead. They know misses ball. That's a ball. One and two now. Hambledon's got the five-run lead on Bayonne, but Bayonne's batting in the bottom of the fourth, and this is the crucial part of their order. Treadway knows it. Out to center field. Williams backs up, makes the catch. Bryson Williams puts it away to end the inning. Four complete now. Hamilton, Ohio, 5. Bayonne, New Jersey, 0.
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0: Ken Sawyer, Scott Lowry, and Tom Spicer here at Howard J. Lombardi Stadium. 79th World Series underway, and we are well into this World Series. We're going to be down to the final. Yeah, cut that number down to what, about four teams on each side, something like that, as we go on today, after the day's over, something like that.
1: A week ago, they were riding floats and interested about what was ahead of them. A week later, it's narrowing the field quickly.
0: Hamilton leads Bayonne 5-0. Here's Tom.
7: Thanks so much, Ken. I'll tell you something about Hamilton, Ohio. Last year, they were in the regional finals. They were undefeated going into that game. Talking to some of the parents, two of the kids on last year's team are on this year's squad that made it to the World Series. They said that team last year going into the regional finals was already in some ways looking ahead to Williamsport. That taught them a big lesson last year as they were upset in the regional finals and missed out on that opportunity. No looking ahead this year. They've been on a mission, a couple innings away from another big win here at the World Series.
0: Hamilton brings up Zach Hilton. He looks to call strike one. They've got the 10, 11, 12 batters in the order here in the top of the fifth with a five-run lead. Hilton gets a piece of it. Quickly goes to no balls and two strikes. Return throw goes out, and the umpire picks it up at second base, tosses it over to the shortstop. Gabe Garcia, who came into relief in the fifth inning of Jet Bridges, still pitching for Bayonne. Swing, fouled a piece of it off. Count holds, no balls, two strikes. 0-2. Well, it's Dugout's birthday parties coming up at the end of this half inning, I'm told, as well as the light show. We see action in the bullpen out there for Hamilton, Ohio. They've got somebody warming up. Here's a poke out to right field, and it's put away nicely. Dwyer, the right fielder, puts Hilton out for the first out of the inning here at the top of the fifth. Brings up Trent, Caden Trent. 5 runs, 6 hits, no errors for Hamilton, Ohio. No runs, 2 hits, no errors, Bayonne, New Jersey. The winner plays tomorrow night against Alabama.
1: Alabama's familiar. That should be like the third night in a row.
0: They got to play a day game today.
1: Yeah, that's true.
0: Down the dirt, ball one to Caden Trent. Struck out his first time up.
1: They've been in the first base dugout every time.
0: Every time. I can remember they've been in the first base dugout, yes. Inside for a ball. In fact, I think today was the first time we didn't have them.
1: Yeah, that's right.
0: Here's the 2-0 down the dirt for a ball. 3-0. So Garcia got the first guy, but now with Trent. Struggling a little bit. Here's Gabe's pitch. Ball four. Base on balls with one out. Now this brings up the number 12 hitter, Hudson Vonderhyde. So Vonderhyde will come up. He struck out his first time up. Then we go to the top of the order where it's a bunch of runs scored.
1: Yeah, all three of them walked. First three hitters, all of them scored.
0: Hitting from the left side is Vonderhyde. He puts a bunt down right back toward the mound. Garcia is going to go to first to get the out. The sacrifice successful as Trent moves up to second base now with two outs. Top of the order, Boone Treadway.
1: Treadway has been up twice. He's walked twice, scored once.
0: Now, Trent is the catcher who's at second base, so now with two outs, young man Vonderhyde just made the out, gets to be, he just stays out there and he runs at second, so Trent can go in the dugout.
1: How did I get out here? I just made it out.
0: Yes. First pitch to Treadway's outside for ball one. Well, he looks like he's enjoying it because he came off second base pretty quickly after that release. Here's the 1-0 pitch. Down to the dirt, 2-0. Nice stop again by Rincon. I guess he can play anywhere.
1: Yeah, he sure can.
0: Hamilton up, trying to add to their 5-run lead here in the top of the fifth inning. Oh, behind him.
1: Yeah, Treadway had to duck down out of that one as that was way inside and high.
0: 3-0 now. 3-0.
1: Rincon again out to the mound to talk to Garcia.
0: Rincon back behind the plate. First part of this game moved fairly quickly. Slow down, but now there's ball four.
1: Three
0: ball
1: straight
0: four.
1: Walks by Treadway. All three times he's been up.
0: I guess that means he has a good eye.
1: Yep. If you're a leadoff hitter, you better.
0: Bryson Williams just made a catch a moment ago. Comes up.
1: That's the sixth walk by Bayonne pitchers.
0: We're holding up because the relief pitcher that was warming up out in left field's now come back into the dugout.
1: Well, they probably want to run for Treadway, too. Let's see if that happens.
7: And Bryson Williams, who was the person warming up, so that's why there's...
0: Yeah, he's the due hitter, yes.
1: Yeah. So I guess they ran for the catcher, or they're going to let their pitcher run the bases.
0: Can you do it for both of them? I'm trying to remember.
1: Oh, yeah. Maybe you can only do it once an inning. That I'm not sure.
0: I'm not sure. I'll have to look it up. But not right this minute. All right. We got Williams in from the bullpen, and now he's ready to bat.
1: He's 0 for 1, walked, scored a run.
0: Here's the first pitch to him. That's a called strike. Runners at first and second with two out. Hamilton has a five-run lead. They're trying to add to it here at the top of the fifth inning. Ball bounces up there. Nice stop again by Rincon.
1: Garcia has not really had good command at all.
0: Bridges struggled, but he got through it until the fourth. All right, now he got the strike.
1: Yeah, until he walked those three guys in a row. That was his ending.
0: 1-2 now on Bryson Williams. String and a miss, struck him out.
1: Nice
0: Garcia
1: pitch.
0: Responds. So we're at the end of 4.5 innings. Bayonne coming up here in the bottom of the fifth. Bayonne trails Hamilton 5-0.
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0: All right, here's your C.H. Waltz trivia question of the game, guys. The team from Hamilton, Ohio represents the Great Lakes region. What year was the Great Lakes Region Championship game played at Lomity Stadium?
7: Do I get credit for saying that you were the announcer for that game?
0: TV booth? Yeah, I was in the TV booth for that game on a one-camera TV group, but that was it. What year?
7: I will say 2014.
0: Scott?
1: 2011.
0: 2016. 2016. It's so much rain out in the Indianapolis area that they moved. They brought both teams here on a Monday to play it. The game was only on the Little League website. It was not on TV per se, not on ESPN or anything like that. And I got to sit up in the TV booth with the one camera they had. I did have one foul ball that got close, but I couldn't pull it in.
7: But the vantage point must have been so cool for you after so many years working in the radio area.
0: Oh, you can't believe how nice it was. I mean, you could actually see the whole field.
7: What a concept.
0: Yes.
1: There were no poles in your way, huh?
0: Well, no poles in the way. You know, you're looking down on home plate, so you got an interesting perspective on the strike zone. I mean, but it had no commercials, so I had to talk the whole time.
1: Well, you wouldn't.
0: Which
1: have
0: for
1: had,
0: me, it's not a problem,
1: you
0: right?
1: You would not have any trouble with that.
0: I knew that was coming. I knew it. All right, let's see what happens here. New Jersey trying to get on the board in the bottom of the fifth inning. First pitch is down low for a ball. A.J. Tapia, who hit the ball fairly and got a base hit his first time up, bats to the left side. Down low for a ball. Two balls and no strikes now.
1: I think you and I have the record for continuous talk during a rain delay at the Little League World Series.
0: I think we do.
1: It's something like an hour and a half, I think.
0: Yes, it was. That was a strike call. Two balls and one strike. 2-1 to the left-hand inning, Tapia. Leading things off for Bayonne. They need something happening here. There's a strike call, 2-2.
1: Slow breaking over the outside corner. Tapia's 1-for-1.
0: This is the bottom of the fifth. The home team, he fouls it off. Down holds the two balls, two strikes. Yeah, I mean, it was amazing to sit up in that booth. They hadn't set up yet for TV and everything, so there wasn't a whole lot up there, but the view is just remarkable. To do a game, I've been up there when, you know, nobody's up there. But fouls it off, back to the screens, 2-2. But, certainly a different perspective than we have. And what an aid, thanks to the folks at Little League and ESPN, and several years ago they were able to get us monitors. Now, what a difference it made in us being able to see the areas we can't see from here. Ground ball gets through, base hit again for Tapia. Third baseman waved at it a little bit, but he couldn't get it. Clean base hit. Second hit of the ball game and the third hit of the night for the kids from Bayonne.
1: Tapia's had a nice World Series. He's now 4-for-7.
0: Here's Cotter Oliva. Cotter stands in from the right-handed side. First pitch is a called strike. They throw behind the runner. He dives back in. Dives back in. Trent threw it down to Infante, who put the tag down in a hurry, but he was back in. Boy, that would change things if he got picked off, wouldn't it? Swing and a miss, 0-2. He thought about throwing again, but didn't. And into the windup. Strike three? No. Ball one. One ball, two strikes.
1: 5-6-0, the line score for Ohio, 0-3-0 for New Jersey.
0: Here's a shot, first base hit of the series for Oliva. It goes all the way to the wall. Here comes Tapia. He's turning third. They're going to hold him. Second and third, and Oliva brings this Bayonne crowd alive.
1: Looked like the third base coach was going to send him. He was waving, then he changed his mind at the last minute. As runners on second and third, that brings up Joey Dwyer,
0: who has been, he struck out his first time up, but he's been effective in the series.
1: Yes, he has. 4-for-6 coming into this game.
0: And that Bayonne crowd, all of a sudden, is into it. Boone Treadway trying to get himself back in control. Ground ball is short. They look, they throw, they're going to give up the run. Oh, they made a play afterwards.
1: Wow.
0: It was closer than I thought it would be. The run scores, there's one out.
1: Tapia took that for granted, that he was going to score. And the throw across to Infante, he whipped the ball home, and they almost got him at the plate.
0: So, run is in for Bayonne, but man, that was close. He was safe. So it's a 5-1 ball game. First pitch outside to Dex Zimmerman, who got a base hit earlier. Runner on second. The runner at second could not move because the ball was hit to the shortstop right there next to him. Had to get back on the bag. Nice move by the shortstop, Feltner, to go ahead and get the out with that 5-run lead.
1: Yep.
0: There's a called strike. One ball, one strike now to Zimmerman. Runner at second. So now it's a 4-run lead for Hamilton over Bayonne. Oh, he didn't go for it.
1: No, he checked.
0: Two balls and one strike. They did check with the first base umpire just to verify.
1: Yep. Well, time was called. Somebody coming in from the bullpen, I think.
0: Yeah, that's what's happening, yep. Or they're going out to the bullpen.
1: If you're unfamiliar with Lomity Stadium, the bullpens are beyond the right field and left field wall. So if they want to warm a pitcher up, they got to trot down in foul territory and get out there.
0: Pappy is the guy that's going out there. He just came in and scored. He's going to go out and warm up. Zimmerman, the batter, with a 2-1 count, one out, and a runner on second, and one run in for Bayonne here in the bottom of the fifth. Now the crowds are into it. A bunt, foul up to the screen. Two balls, two strikes now. 2-2. Treadway is now at 79 the pitches.
1: Yeah, we almost forgot about that. He was sailing along, so he's in jeopardy of leaving this ball game on the 85 pitch limit.
0: Well, they had Williams warming up last half inning, so
1: outfield very shallow.
0: Swing and a miss, struck him out. Zimmerman, second out of the inning.

0: this.
1: Nye in the hole now, 0-2.
0: Here's the windup. And strike three call. He's out looking. Anaya goes out looking. Bayonne does pick up a run here in the fifth. At the end of five complete, Hamilton, Ohio, 5, Bayonne, New Jersey, 1.
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0: Top of the sixth inning, Hamilton, Ohio leading it 5-1. They come up to bat with their number 3, 4, and 5 batters in the order.
5: And we do have a new pitcher, Ken. A.J. Tapia has come up to the mound for Bayonne, New Jersey.
0: And we saw him go out to warm up briefly after he scored the run. This pitching change brought to you by Hoopla's Family Fun in Muncie. Why don't you visit them inside? You'll find the great Long Shots Grill, plus all sorts of games that you can play. And, of course, their fantastic miniature golf course at Hoopla's in Muncie. 5-1, 5-6-0 for Hamilton, 1-4-0. The winner plays tomorrow night against Phenix City, Alabama. So we know tomorrow, Nicaragua, Curacao at 1, Nevada, and Iowa. Now, those teams haven't lost, so the winners tomorrow of those first two games move to Saturday, and the losers tomorrow will then move on to Thursday. Here's Tapia's first pitch. It's down low for ball one. A ball and no strikes. The leadoff batter, Leo Feltner, did a nice job at shortstop with those runners earlier. There's one down low for a ball, 2-0. Tappy on the mound, Rincon behind the plate. Other than that, Garcia's gone back to shortstop, and Feliz has moved back over to second base. Misses again, 3-0. 3-0. Here, ball four. So the leadoff man for Hamilton gets the base on balls. Feltner did that earlier. He struck out, walked, scored a run. This will bring up Infante.
6: That's the sixth walk in the last three innings issued by New Jersey pitchers.
0: And Tapia did not pitch here, nor did he pitch in regionals, yeah, either one.
6: I couldn't find anything on him.
0: Infante's the big guy. He hits a shot, base hit to left field. Shortstop was playing over towards second. He hit the ball right there. Put it right through. So Feltner is at second. Infante's at first. Hit of the night.
6: He's now 2-for-3, is Infante. And that makes him 5-for-9 in the World Series.
0: Here comes Jack McAdams, who's 2-for-2 tonight.
6: Yeah, he's in a nice night. And he's a good series. He's 5-for-10.
0: Bats from the right. Tapia comes in, ready to roll. First pitch is a call strike to McAdams.
6: He said New Jersey coming in here was in a little bit of a pitching hole in terms of eligibility.

0: ability, and it's given him a problem tonight.
1: Sure has. Here's a stroke, shortstop. He gets it. He did not get it in the air. They say safe.
0: So he tags and steps on the bag. It's a double play. Holy cow.
1: Everybody sort of stood there looking, and the umpire went safe, motioning safe. So the runner at second, Feltner, he tagged, and then he just stepped on the bag to get rid of Infante. McAdams ends up at first base on the fielder's choice. Now the manager from Hamilton talks to the first base umpire, who is the crew chief. And yeah. I think what he's saying is he didn't make the call quick enough. I think that's maybe what it, I don't think it's going to change anything.
0: I don't think it is either. And that's 2-6 unassisted on the same play.
1: Well, he may want to. Well, I think what he's going to try to do here is have it reviewed to make sure. Let me look in the replay. Oh, boy, I don't know. It looked like he might have caught that in the air. But he still, the runner was off the bag, so he could still tag him. The only thing would be it'd be a different runner on second instead of a runner on first.
0: Yeah.
1: And they're not, they're putting the runner back on first is where he was.
0: I'll tell you what, the big guy.
1: That's it. He's double play.
0: The big guy, Infante, has had a problem on the bases today. He got thrown out at home, and he got double up on a second.
1: All right.
0: Now the bullpen crew for Ohio runs out to the bullpen.
1: And Infante is part of that.
0: Yeah, it looks like it's Infante.
1: Well, looks like there's three of them going out there. Infante's going out there. And
0: so McAdams is safe on a fielder's choice. Double play, 2-6 unassisted by the shortstop, Garcia.
1: Infante's out there, and Feltner is out there. The two guys that just got part of the double play, they get involved with the double play, they get sent to the bullpen. Long talk by the manager. I think he's killing time to let his guy have a chance to warm up a little bit.
0: I think he is, too.
1: He's having a long talk there with Bob Frazier before he comes up to bat. The umpire comes down and says, come on.
0: Two guys went to the bullpen. Infante just sitting on the wall out there. The other youngster is warming up.
1: And they did send a catcher. That's the third man. Oh, hit him. Oh, they didn't hit him, but it was close. I thought it hit Frazier for a minute, but it didn't. It's a ball.
0: Frazier's 0 for 2. He does have a run batted in.
1: So two out and a runner on first at the top of the sixth. Hamilton leading 5-1. There's a ball. 2-0. Two balls and no strikes. A.J. Tapia, the third pitcher of the night for this ball club from Bayonne, New Jersey. Hamilton with a 5 spot in the fourth. Inside corner for a strike. Called strike.
0: Frazier kind of jumped back on that pitch, but it must have broke and caught the corner.
1: Here's your 2-1 delivery. He pokes it off the end of the bat. Second baseman Feliz charges, throws him out at first to end the inning. So 5.5 in the book. Bayonne's last chance coming up. Ahead to the bottom of the sixth, Hamilton, Ohio, 5, Bayonne, New Jersey, 1.
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1: Were you here? The Little League World Series, two games tomorrow in the winner's bracket final. On the U.S. side, it will be Nevada taking on Iowa tomorrow at 3, and then tomorrow night at 7. The team that will stay alive in this ball game will play Alabama. So four games tomorrow, then on Thursday, two games at 3 and 7. International will have an elimination game, and then at 7 o'clock Thursday night, a U.S. elimination game. Of course, Saturday, the Challenger game, Berwyn, Pennsylvania. Not all that far from Westchester, the team that was here till last night against Oakley, California. Out at Volunteer Stadium, that'll be after tomorrow. That'll be the next activity in Volunteer Stadium. Last few years, they've had like a home run derby and a pitch hit and run and stuff. Not having that this year. So Saturday morning, the Challenger game, and then 12:30, the International Championship, and 3:30, the U.S. Championship on Saturday. And wrap it all up on Sunday.
0: Here's Connor Reed leading off for New Jersey in the bottom of the sixth inning.
1: He's the bottom man in the order, too.
0: Yeah, first pitch is a ball.
1: He struck out his first time up. Treadway still pitching. He's 2-0. This is his last batter because
0: That's 85 pitches.
1: Right. Look at the third baseman in really far here. Up high, ball 3. Treadway puts his hands like,
0: What was the matter with that?
1: He knows this is his last batter. They've warmed up two or three guys, so we'll see who comes out. 3-0. There's a strike call. 3-1. 3 balls and 1 strike. They show Blunt pull it back, poked it foul. 3-2 now. 3-2 to Connor Reed. Then the top of the order, Garcia and Feliz.
0: Treadway would like to exit with a strikeout.
1: 62 strikes, 26 balls out of his 88 pitches.
0: Pretty efficient.
1: Ball up high, ball 4. He did not like the call. He shows his frustration on the mound. Well, that's going to be it for him. He's done for the night. The top of the order coming up against the new pitcher. And top of the order is what Bayonne wants.
0: Yep, that's where their power is, those first three or four guys. Nice job by Treadway.
1: Yes, indeed. We're in the bottom of the sixth inning. Bayonne's last chance. They've got to score 4 to tie and 5 to win. And nice hand for Hamilton, Ohio's Boone Treadway as he trots into the dugout. They're going to bring Williams in from center field, it looks like, to take over the pitching duties, Bryson Williams. This pitching change brought to you by Hooplaws. Visit them. Hooplaws Family Fun in Muncie. Great food, great games, mini bowling, mini golf, over 50 state-of-the-art arcade games there. We'll look forward to seeing you there at Hooplaws with the whole family. It's a great family place to go to. Great birthday place, too. All right, so pitching change.
0: Bryson Williams did pitch once here against Nevada. He pitched one inning, gave up a hit, 2 runs. It was earned, and he walked 2, didn't strike out anybody. So he had a little bit of control problems in that particular game. He threw 24 pitches, 13 of them were strikes, and he gave up a couple of runs.
1: So Bayonne, New Jersey is going to be happy to see a new pitcher. They're going to be happy to see that with the top of the order coming up. That's going to help build their confidence. 5-1 to score. 5-7-0, 1-4-0. Let's see. Defensively, they have moved some people around. Bob Frazier is now going to play center field. And Vonderheide is now in right field. Vonderheide goes into right field, Frazier in center field defensively with Williams coming into pitch. Other than that, and I think Treadway's going to shortstop.
0: I was going to say, they take Treadway out, but no, he's there at shortstop.
1: He's at shortstop. They took McAdams out because Feltner moved from shortstop to third. So Feltner moves over to third base, and McAdams is out defensively. All right, here we go. Williams against Garcia, who struck out and grounded out. He gets a base hit on the first pitch to right field. That wakes up Bayonne in a hurry. They've got runners at first and second. That run they got last inning right now could be huge. It's not over till it's over.
0: These next three guys are the heart and soul of this lineup. Felice, Rincon, and Bridges.
1: Felice has struck out and grounded out. Here's Williams' pitch. Bounces up there. Gets away from Trent. And the runners move up to second and third. So the wild pitch will move them around. You get Felice on, you bring the tying run to the plate.
0: Yeah, and it's Rincon.
1: Well, you know, I hadn't thought about that. Pops it up over the grandstand. One ball, one strike. One and one. Felice. There's nobody out. Strike called. One ball, two strikes. One and two. Both crowds encouraging their teams. Trent gives the sign. Williams into the windup. Pops it up. Foul out of play. Count holds of the ball and two strikes. Here's another one going down to the end, Scott.
0: Yeah, I'll tell you what, this Little League World Series this year, that's been the story. So many of these games went right to the last end.
1: 1-2 pitch, nice stop by Trent, 2-2. Two balls and two strikes.
0: Now, if you get this kid out and Rincon hits one out of the park, you're still ahead. So this is a real key batter for Ohio to get out.
1: Or you've got first base open. If you get this guy out and not pitch to him. Then you bring the tying run to the plate. Called out on strikes is Feliz for the first out of the inning. He's called out on strikes.
0: Well, I pitch to him because if he hits a home run, you're still ahead.
1: Rincon tonight has hit a fly ball to center field out and then walked.
0: He's going to be swinging from his ankles. He's going to want to lift one out of here.
1: He's hit two home runs in the series. Those are his only two hits. Bounces it up there. The ball gets away. The runner does not come in. The runner did not move.
0: Well, you'd be crazy to send him. He doesn't mean a thing in terms of the final score. You need another base runner.
1: One ball, no strikes. One out. Bottom of the sixth. Bayonne trying to rally. They're down four to Hamilton, Ohio. Fouls it off. One ball, one strike. One ball, one strike.
0: Rincon has been the man this whole tournament for this team from Bayonne, New Jersey, from the state tournament and the regional tournament to here. And he's up in a big moment here with his team trailing by four runs.
1: Their first three games, they scored a total of five runs. They picked up one tonight. They need more than that. They need as many as they scored in the whole tournament to win this one. Second and third with one out. Ball in the dirt. 2-1.
0: I tell you, Trent's getting a workout, that catcher.
1: Yeah, since Williams has come in, a lot of those pitches are down in the dirt. Trent looks to the dugout, gets the sign. Time called. Rincon steps out. All right, Williams is ready. Here's the 2-1. Swing and a miss, strike two. He chased one.
0: He did. That was outside.
1: Yep. Two balls, two strikes now.
0: I mean, he's thinking long ball.
1: Manager from Ohio is trying to get his center fielder to back up. He thinks he's in too close. Here's the 2-2 pitch to Rincon. Almost hit him. 3-2. 3-2.
0: Moved him off the plate a tad.
1: That won't shake him up.
0: No, it won't.
1: Played too much baseball. Here's your 3-2 pitch. Pops it up. Right fielder comes in hard and makes the catch in foul territory. Gets it back in. No tag, no runner. It's two outs. What a great play by Frazier out in by Vonderhyde. Vonderhyde in right field.
0: No need to send that runner. Now Bridges, the young man who started on the mound tonight, he's 0-for-1. He popped up to the shortstop and walked.
1: Vonderhyde just into the ballgame defensively, went a long way and got that just in foul territory for the second out.
0: Bridges calls timeout and backs out. Runners on second and third. His team trails by 4 runs.
1: First pitch is a called strike. Called strike. Boy, you bet the shortstop, second base were backing up the return throw to the pitcher.
0: Yes, they are.
1: They were both meeting there in front of the bag. Williams inside. Oh, breaking ball, called strike two. Oh, what a pitch. And what a moment for that pitch. Hamilton one pitch away from advancing. Bryson Williams, 0-2 pitch. Ground ball in the hole, knocked down, but one run will score. I don't know why he threw the ball, but he did. One run comes in, runners at the corners with two down. It's 5-2 now. Reed scores. Garcia moves over to third. Bridges is on with the base hit. Kept it alive. This brings up Klimkowski.
0: Klimkowski is 0-for-2 tonight. He is 0-for-6 in the Little League World Series.
1: Not over yet.
0: He represents the tying run.
1: 5-2. First pitch misses outside for a ball. Ball one.
0: Tappy is on deck, and he's 2-for-2.
1: 1-0 pitch, ground ball, big chopper. They're going to go to first. They got it. Feltner, the third baseman, throws it across. Hamilton, Ohio, pulls it out. They hold on for the win with a nice relief job by Bryson Williams. So Hamilton, Ohio, will play tomorrow night at 7 o'clock against Phenix City, Alabama. 5-2 the final. Let's go to Tom Spicer.
7: Thanks very much on the victorious Ohio side, guys. JT Vanderhyde's going to join me in just a moment. His son Hudson made a critical play in right field. And JT, your son, made a nice defensive play there on Racone's foul out.
8: Yeah, it's just everybody knows their role, right? Boone's actually like his best friend, but when Boone pitches, Huddy gets shifted out of the lineup defensively, and when Boone came out, Hudson went in, and they all know that when the opportunity comes, they've been trained to make those plays. Hundreds and hundreds of reps of making those plays, so really proud moment right there.
7: A word about Bryson Williams coming in a very tough spot, and he got the job done.
8: Yeah, I mean, again, just he knew going into it he was going to be the guy. Come in and finish it, and got the meat of their order and did a tremendous job. I mean, that's awesome. I mean, they're best hitters, and we got them out, and we're moving on.
7: Yeah, what a victory for this Hamilton, Ohio team. And a word quickly about your pitching. How's it shape up for tomorrow?
8: I think we've got Josiah probably eligible and ready to go tomorrow, and then we'll get some guys back off of rest and relief, but I guess it's Southeast we play. We'll probably get all of Josiah.
7: Well, congratulations, JD. What a wonderful team from Hamilton, Ohio. Very tough. And we'll see you tomorrow night.
8: Sounds good. I hope so. We'll talk to you tomorrow night after the game.
7: Guys.
1: All right. So Hamilton, we had Hamilton picking at it. You know, they got a runner, a couple of runners on here and there. Second inning especially. First two runners on with nobody out. Two out, they got a base hit, but the runner got cut down at the plate, and that kept the game at 0-0. But in the fourth inning, Hamilton opened up with 3 straight base on balls. Fayone changed pitchers, and McAdams came in. He got a hit. Kincaid got a hit. Osborne got a hit. Next thing you know, they were up 5-0. Back in the fifth inning, Tapia got a base hit, followed by Oliva's hit to bring a run in, and that made it a 5-1 ball game. And then here in the sixth inning, Connor Reed scores after base on balls and then a couple of base hits, but Hamilton able to pull it out. Treadway, the winning pitcher in this ball game, but a nice job by Williams coming in relief. 5 runs, 7 hits, no errors. 6 left on by Hamilton, Ohio. 2 runs, 5 hits, no errors. 5 left on for Mayo, New Jersey. Scott, great ball game, but it took a while to get going.
0: It did. They had a little slow pace at the beginning. Again, the 5 runs scored by Ohio were all in one inning. And you in your wrap up there, you mentioned bases on balls, and they were a key. Ohio was given 8 bases on balls. Some of those kids scored, but it extended pitch counts, and that turned out to be a critical situation in this game. On the other side of the coin, Ohio pitchers only walked 3 batters, and one of those by Treadway was the last batter he faced, and it was the runner that came around to score there in the bottom of the 6th inning. So Ohio, you know, you watch these kids on TV in the regional tournament and you get your opinions. I thought Ohio had a pretty good looking team in terms of my eyes in watching those regional tournaments. Bayonne, New Jersey came in here and gave it a good effort, but they just couldn't score. They couldn't score enough runs in the Little League World Series. They only scored 6 runs in the entire, 7 runs in the entire tournament in 4 games. That just wasn't enough to get it done. So Ohio moves on. New Jersey is eliminated, and we're dwindling the field.
1: We're down to the final 4 in each side of this Little League World Series bracket. So on the U.S. side, we have the 2 undefeateds that play tomorrow at 3 o'clock, Nevada and Iowa. Henderson, Nevada, and Davenport, Iowa. And then tomorrow night at 7 o'clock, the 2 1-loss teams, Hamilton, Ohio, and Phenix City, Alabama. On the international side, the 2 unbeatens play at 1 tomorrow. That's Nicaragua and Curacao. They play at 1. The winner, now the winners of those first 2 games tomorrow move right on to Saturday. You know, they're ready to play on Saturday. The losers of those first 2 games tomorrow come back on Thursday and play the other game's winners. So the first 2 games, both teams continue to play. And then Japan, Canada at 5 tomorrow. That winner will come back and play Thursday. That loser is out. And our game tomorrow night between Hamilton, Ohio, and Phoenix City, Alabama, same thing. The winner moves on to Thursday, but the loser's out of the tournament. So the first games tomorrow are huge for the win teams that win, because they move right into the championship games on Saturday in the international bracket and the U.S. bracket. And, of course, staying alive for everybody else. So we're down to the final 4 in each bracket. 8 teams left here in the World Series in Williamsport. And, boy, we've had a really interesting series. When you think about it today, Japan, the youngest team here, got no hit in their first game. They now come back, and they're still playing. They won 3-1 over Mexico. We saw Phoenix City pull it out against Washington, Tacoma, Washington. And we saw Canada beat Korea, which will stun a lot of folks, but Canada's for real. They won an extra inning game against Panama, and now they won this one. So, you know, it's going to be fun tomorrow.
0: It is, and it's been a pitching tournament. You know, there's been some hitting. There's been very few home runs hit in the Little League World Series, but we've seen some very good games. Tonight, Ohio moves on with his 5-2 win.
1: For our producer, Troy Borman, and for Tom Spicer and Scott Lowry, I'm Ken Sawyer. Final score tonight, Hamilton, Ohio 5, Bayonne, New Jersey 2. So long for the Little League Baseball World Series.
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15: I want to do business with our state, but you have issued a fatwa on the oil and gas companies. You're not going to do business in our state. I'm going to do to you what you've done to them. And I have every authority as the attorney general, the people's lawyer in the state of Texas. So he goes and meets with Jamie Dimon, J.P. Morgan Chase. And Jamie Dimon said, "What are you doing?" And he said, "I'm not budging. You're not going to do this to our people." J.P. Morgan changed their rules. And here we are 5 years later. The Net Zero Banking Alliance doesn't exist any longer. Those aren't the sorts of things that the media covers. Those are the reasons you have to put the right people into office, because things like that are happening behind the scenes. And James Tallarico or Barack Obama or Joe Biden or Kamala Harris or Ilhan Omar or AOC or Bernie Sanders would have done the exact opposite. And we would have watched our oil and gas industry destroyed, and nobody would have known why. 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
18: Dolly Parton's family says the country music icon has passed away at the age of 80 in Nashville after a brief battle with cancer. They did not disclose the type of cancer, but saying she died peacefully at Vanderbilt Ingram Cancer Center in Nashville, surrounded by loved ones. Parton racked up 11 Grammy Awards over a six-decade-long career. The vote counting's underway. Now all polls are closed in three states holding primary elections. In South Carolina, Republican Senator Darlene Graham is facing Congressman Ralph Norman in a Republican Senate primary. In Georgia's U.S. House special election, two Democrats are vying to serve out the remainder of late Representative David Scott's term. The judge in the Lindsey Clancy murder trial in Massachusetts expects one more final day of testimony tomorrow, then closing arguments to begin Thursday. The jury will then begin deliberating Friday. Clancy has admitted to strangling her three young children in 2023, but is pleading not guilty, claiming she was suffering from postpartum psychosis. I'm Scott Carr.
19: I survived 9 months in captivity, and I've spent my life exploring how other people survive what should have destroyed them. 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

0: Happy 64th birthday to Vivian Kimball, who would replace the late Steve Clark as guitarist for Def Leppard. Born on this day in Belfast, in Northern Ireland. It's an interesting day for birthdays. Regis Philbin, Gene Simmons, Rob Halford of Judas Priest, Elvis Costello, born Declan Patrick Aloysius McManus. What a great name. Vivian Kimball, the aforementioned. Billy Ray Cyrus, born in Flatwoods, Kentucky. I mean, is there a more famous mullet in American history than Billy Ray Cyrus's mullet? The Joe Dirt mullet was legendary, but I don't think there's a more famous, more awesome mullet than his. I do believe that to be the case. You know, I'm watching what's going on with the WNBA. And I think to myself, okay, so you had a women's basketball league. And I remember when it started in Houston, I think the first three or maybe it was 4 years of the WNBA, the Houston Comets won it every year. We had Cheryl Swoops and Tina and it doesn't matter. Houston had a really good team. And the owner at the time, Les Alexander, had it crammed down his throat. I know because his general manager of the organization was my friend, George Postolis. And the NBA crammed it down their throat because the NBA needed to show that they were doing something for women. So at the time, you had this very successful basketball league that people paid a lot of money for tickets and TV rights and all these sorts of things. And the WNBA was getting pressure from women who weren't actually basketball fans or certainly not NBA fans. But they were getting pressure because they wanted girl power. Okay. So girl power meant y'all have to start a league of women. So all of a sudden they started beating us over the head with, you need to watch these women play basketball. But the product was not good. It wasn't enjoyable. If you're a grandparent and you go see your grandkid play little dribblers and, you know, they dribble up, there's no passing, a kid shoots from his hip, they don't hit anything, it's laughable. You go to a T-ball game and it's called the rodeo. The kid hits the ball and third baseman comes up and picks it up and throws it over the first baseman. And he goes running for it. He ends up out in right field. And then he throws it to the second baseman, but that ends up in left field. And it's a home run on a ball that was a dribbler to third. It's terrible to watch. That's what the WNBA was. And that's okay. There's nothing wrong with that. They're not good, but nobody wanted to watch it. Except effeminate men like James Tallarico and lesbian women. And that really was the audience. And then you'd have some people that were looking for something to do and they couldn't afford an NBA ticket, so they'd buy this and they'd go watch it, but they weren't hardcore WNBA fans. And you were lectured that you need to like the WNBA. Brr. Okay, well, you don't have to lecture me to watch the NFL. You don't have to lecture me to watch college football. You don't have to make me. You know, things that people really want to do, you don't have to shame them into it. You don't have to induce them. Come hell or high water, they'll do it. I'm not going to miss my Saturday football. Don't ask me to do anything on Saturday during football season because I'll skip some NFL part of it. Yeah, if it's not a good game. Well, I got the red zone package now, so there's always something going on. But college football, I ain't getting off the – I look forward all week on Monday morning. I look forward to Monday night football that night, and I look forward to – doing nothing on Saturday. And my wife is a saint. She knows Saturday, do not bother him. He's going to wake up early, watch college game day, and never leave the couch. Just sit there and watch football. Back to back to back to back. And why isn't there more? And I tape what I can't watch because then I watch that. But WNBA, you needed to watch it. You're just evil. You don't want to watch women play basketball badly. No, I don't. But we got this constant lecture. All right, you got to watch women's basketball. And then And then the women's basketball players started with that Rapinoe woman crap of women's soccer. They started demand. See, the problem is people in sports don't want to be in sports. They want to be in politics because that's where the juice is. That's where the excitement is. That's where the big audience is. So now they can't just dribble, pass, shoot. They want to be bigger than that. They all want to make a grand statement. Oh, look what I do. You can't just, it's like the comedians. The comedians can't be funny anymore. It's all about making big social statements because that's what gets you written about. You know, so-and-so is taking a stand. Why don't you just be funny? Why don't you just be funny and not have to have a, but can't do that anymore. So then the women started in on this thing where they needed to be paid the same as men. No, you don't, because the men are paid based on what the owners have to pay them in order to get them to dribble for their team, in order to get you to watch the games, either on TV or to buy a suite or to buy a seat. And you're paying a lot more for that than you are for the girls. So you're either stupid and don't understand the economics of anything, or guess what? Here's a pound of oranges. Here's a pound of bananas. Here's a pound of ribeye. Guess what? The ribeye's going to get a lot more. But bananas deserve the same amount of money. No, they don't. Because they don't have the same demand. That's not how economics works. That's not how the free market works. So the girls wanted to be paid more, and then that kind of got laughed at and kind of went away. And then the whole trans thing, which, by the way, I don't know anyone who's interested in the trans thing other than Democrats in the political process. I've never been to a dinner party where someone says, before we get started, I'd just like to say, I think what we need is boys and girls sports. I've been thinking it for a while. What do y'all think? I've never heard that said. Nobody thinks about it it happens to their daughter, and then they want it stopped. But nobody wants this. These are crazy ideas that are generated by weirdos and whack jobs and carried out by the soldiers of the left, and that's the Talafricos. That's these politicians, the Gavin Newsoms, who are just sitting around coming up with stupid stuff that nobody would come up with on their own. But now what's happened? Now you've got Ennis, you've got Royce White, you've got these men coming forward and saying, all right, y'all said you were going to let men play in the women's league. We want in. But you're not a girl. Yeah, I am. But no, you're not. I say I am. But you don't mean it. How do we know that anyone means it? How do we know that any second-rate athlete who's won a track meet in California or Oregon, who's gone to the Olympics, who's competed professionally, who's bashed a woman in UFC, or little boys that weren't good enough with the, because that's what happens, right? Women's sports is inferior. It's just a fact. They're not physically as big, strong, fast. You get it. So you get boys who can't compete, who call themselves girls. It's a joke. And this is the joke that the left is making of this country. We shouldn't. The Jetsons said we'd be flying around by now. Instead, we're arguing over whether men are men.
1: See all the hail damage.
0: If you look at my phone or you listen to my phone, you will notice no spam calls, no spam texts. I love the silence. It gives me time to think and work. I can't have my phone going off while I'm in the studio. You don't want to hear that, and I don't want to be distracted. And guess what? When you actually look at the calls that you're receiving, most of them, for most people, are spam calls and scam calls, and you don't want them. You know what I do? 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

We are not a breaking news show. We've said that 1,000 times, and I'll say 1,001. Many times, a news story will break during the show, and we don't address it because I can't be sure of it. And I don't want to traffic in information that I can't trust. So we generally speak to something the next day, and tomorrow we will pay tribute properly to Dolly Parton. But we did run to ground the rumor that we got a few hours ago that she had passed, and she has in fact passed, at 80 years old, born January 19, 1946, and headed to heaven August 25th, 2026. And I will just say this. It upsets people when I say this, and I don't do it to be intentionally provocative. I do not naturally gravitate to women singers. And I don't know why that makes people so mad. To me, it's like saying I prefer left-handed pitchers to right-handed or vice versa, or red shoes to black shoes or whatever. It doesn't appeal to me. And if it doesn't appeal to me, then I don't know. I understand some women take that personally when they're not even singers themselves. It's so dumb, but whatever. But there are women whose music does appeal to me. By and large, it doesn't. But there are women whose does. And Stevie Nicks would be there. Loretta Lynn, I love the Loretta Lynn coal miner's daughter story. And I love the Dolly Parton story. And I'm self-aware enough to know that when I really like a story, whether I realize it or not, it affects my appreciation for that person's art. I've listened to Dolly Parton since I can remember. And that was because my mother loved her. And everybody I knew loved her. And she was on the radio every day. But it's important to understand that when people craft a public image, be careful that you understand what's really behind it. Because Rodney Dangerfield wasn't really the character he put forward. He was a master craftsman for this persona. And I will tell you, I don't know that anyone has built a brand more powerfully than Elvis and Dolly Parton. Dolly Parton is the greatest American singer-songwriter of all time, but female singer-songwriter. It's Merle Haggard as men, if you were wondering. There are very few women who write their own songs, very few indeed. Dolly Parton wrote almost everything she ever recorded, and she wrote things that other people would record as well. When she wrote I Will Always Love You, it was because she was leaving the Porter Wagoner Show. Were they lovers? She says they weren't. I don't know. But she was leaving that show. And you know, we often have these moments in our lives where we're in a good situation. We get the job we wanted, but there's a big job looming. And we chase that, but we might fail. Could be that you're in a solid, cushy corporate job, and you have an opportunity to go out and start your own business or go out on your own. Do you do it? Well, she did do it. She had lofty ambitions. And for all the country talk and calling herself the town trollop, and that drawl and the all shucks persona, she was very, very smart and very, very shrewd and tough. And so she wrote that song and first performed it for Porter when she was leaving the show. And he was devastated. He was so bitter at her,

0: The only thing Elvis ever won a Grammy for was gospel. Are you kidding me? But it's interesting. When I look at her body of work over that period of time, and actually one of my favorite times, and I know it's hokey, I do, but the era of 9 to 5, her appearing in 9 to 5 and the career resurrection she had as a result of it, her writing the song that became the decision. We argued, we said we're going to do one segment on Dolly, and we'll pay proper tribute to her tomorrow. But Ramon and I argued because we both love the woman and everything she stands for. I think she was so good in Steel Magnolias. I think she showed real acting chops. I think The Best Little Whorehouse in Texas, it's one of my favorite movies of all time. I mean, it's just, it's fantastic. You've got her and Burt Reynolds. You've got an all-star cast, Dom DeLuise. I mean, you, Charles Durning, who, yes, I've been in a movie with Charles Durning, the king of character actors. But you think about the songs that, you know, I Will Always Love You, Colonel Tom Parker comes to Dolly, and they offer her that Elvis will record this song, which means, this is, I think, 73, she's going to make a fortune if he records this song. This song is going to go to number one, and everybody knows it. But you have to give up half the writing credit. And she said, but he didn't write it. I shouldn't have to do that. I said, if Elvis records a song, he gets half the writing royalties. And she said it was the hardest decision of her life. She said no. She turned it down. Elvis, think what Elvis could have done with that song. Wow. But she didn't. She believed in herself. And that has turned out to earn her millions and millions of dollars and a lot of respect from me and a lot of other people. And especially, I think women view her as a role model. But I think for men who recognize here was a big boobed blonde in a men's industry who held her own and played them all for fools, I think Dolly Parton is a national treasure. But she's also a Southern girl, and I love everything about her. Rest in peace, Dolly Parton.
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1: This is a Fox News Alert morning for a country superstar. I'm Tom Graham, Fox News. Dolly Parton remained in the spotlight for decades. Her death, now confirmed to have been following a brief battle with cancer.
2: Just when I am about to get myself together, you walked right in the door. Just like
1: the singer, songwriter, and actress dying at the age of 80, her legacy being remembered. Singer Don McLean telling Fox News about when he first met Dolly.
3: Nobody knew who she was, and I thought, wow, she's not only beautiful, but she's so talented. And, you know, who knew that she'd develop into this gigantic star.
1: Singer Sheryl Crow writing, there's a hole in the universe. Country star Lynn Greenwood also reacting to her death.
4: It was no doubt when you met Dolly Parton, you realized how wonderful she was as a human being.
1: And the legend behind Jolene, I Will Always Love You, rose from humble beginnings in her home state of Tennessee. Governor Bill Lee remembering the star, though, for her personality.
5: There's always someone criticizing someone for something, but not with Dolly. And it speaks to this unique ability she had to love people and to genuinely love them.
1: President Trump also praising Dolly on social media, also ordering flags lowered across the country in her honor.
6: President Trump says there has never been anyone like Dolly Parton and never will be, calling her death a true loss for millions of people. In a social media post, the president says flags will be lowered for 1 week in honor of Parton. Tennessee Senator Republican Marsha Blackburn says Dolly Parton's life and career are forever woven into Tennessee's music, culture, and history. Parton's family announced her death Tuesday. She was 80 years old. At the White House, Jared Halpern, Fox News.
1: Empire State Building in New York honoring Dolly Parton with a pink display of lights this evening. 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
1: Trade tit for tat. Canada responding after President Trump rolled out 50% tariffs on $20 billion worth of products from our neighbor to the north.
19: Canada says it will double its tariffs on American steel and aluminum from 25 to 50%. And will impose more tariffs on 700 other products, ranging from plastics, motorcycles, electronics. Dairy products have been a long-standing feud between neighbors. After the U.S. levied 50% tariffs on $20 billion in Canadian goods, including whiskey, dairy products, and hockey sticks, after talks collapsed. Canadian officials said their new tariffs were also crafted to put maximum pressure in key races ahead of the U.S. midterm elections.
1: Fox's Lucas Tomlinson there. Closing arguments are expected Thursday in the trial of Lindsay Clancy. She's the Massachusetts mother who's killed her three children and attempted to end her own life. Fox's Brian Yenis is in Plymouth.
20: Dr. Gregory Sathoff, a senior psychiatrist for the FBI who has treated thousands of patients with psychosis, testified there were inconsistencies about what Lindsay Clancy said a male voice told her and when she heard that voice. The defense says the voice ordered her, but Dr. Sathoff said it's unusual that a voice hallucination appeared only on the day of the killings.
21: Committing the act is not curative of the voice. I've not I've not ever seen that.
20: Witnesses point to Clancy's methodical planning, sending her husband on errands, and the manner in which she killed her three children as proof she was right of mind enough to be held criminally responsible.
1: The defense says Clancy was suffering from postpartum psychosis. Now, the polls now closed in South Carolina. President Trump's influence over the Republican Party is being tested in one key race in particular. He's backing Senator Darlene Graham. She faces a runoff primary against fellow Republican Congressman. I'm Tom Graham, and this is Fox.
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0: talking about 9 to 5 and her resurgence with that movie and that song. And my wife said the original feminist anthem. And I furrowed my brow. How do you know that? Why would you know that? It's just known as that. Well, I know, but how did you, like, why would you know that? What would be the reason you would know that? But it is, it's true. It's considered. And, you know, you think about how American culture has changed. What feminism meant. Feminism was once something that my mother, a stay-at-home mom, a traditional Southern Christian mother, thought was a good thing. Because feminism was what Loretta Lynn, before Dolly Parton, ushered in. The idea that, you know, don't come home loving with drinking on your, don't come home drinking with loving on your mind. The idea that I don't want to be beaten by some drunk husband who comes home then wanting to get with me, and I shouldn't have to. And that was a radical notion at the time. And I shouldn't be beaten if I talk back. And these sorts of ideas were in the 60s and early 70s. We're not talking about ideas that were being floated on the Upper East End of New York. We're talking about small town Butcher Holler, Pigeon Forge. We're talking about small town America and traditional old fashioned East Tennessee and West Mississippi and Louisiana and Alabama and the Smoky Mountains. And these were things that were pretty progressive, quote unquote, at the time. And what went wrong? Just like the civil rights movement. Look at the civil rights movement of the era of Medgar Evers. Look at the civil rights movement as late as 68, where Malcolm X has morphed into a guy calling out Elijah Muhammad for his hypocrisy and calling for what was called black nationalism, but was really more of a black independence and black self-sustenance. City of Houston had business owners, John B. Coleman, Mac Hanna, that were urging and living it out. Black-owned businesses, support black businesses. I have had elderly black friends tell me they miss that era. In Houston, it was called the Third Ward, which is where they kind of live, where the sort of educated and upwardly mobile blacks lived. And the idea was you would go and buy your washer dryer from a black-owned business. You would support black-owned restaurants. You go to the black church. And there was a black pride. It wasn't hate white people. It was pride in the community, supporting the community, helping our entrepreneurs succeed. And that got twisted and perverted into what became Black Lives Matter, which is charlatans and fraudsters stealing money on the basis of white guilt. That was never what any of the civil rights movement was supposed to be about. But movements are often hijacked and destroyed, or hijacked and perverted. That's sort of what feminism became. What Dolly Parton was doing in the late 60s, she's really just the girl on Porter Wagoner's show. But by the 70s, she's becoming a woman who is showing business acumen through her business decisions, through her marketability. And I think teaching a lot of women. You had single women in the South. Single moms in the South, because their husband died or because their husband left them. And now they had to reenter the workforce. I think things like that were very important as women came to kind of grow and develop in their confidence. That was never supposed to end up with angry AOC, with man-hating Hillary Clinton. But again, of movement with a noble beginning and a laudable intention that gets hijacked by angry lesbians and man-haters and ends up becoming a way to corral women. And that is why at election time, every 2 years, we will hear, "Hey, women, because we all sleep around like Chelsea Handler, because we have unprotected sex with men we don't know, because we're getting pregnant and we don't dare want the responsibility of a child, we want to have the legalized butchering of babies, and men don't want you to have that." And that became a way to get women to vote for Democrats who, once they were elected, these women would say, "What is that? I'm 48 years old. I'm not having an abortion, but we have to stick together. Girl power." And then those Democrats started bringing men into their kids' school and dancing around in panties. And they started saying, "What's going wrong here? What is happening?" Well, you've been duped. You've been fooled. The same mindset of giving you a supposed vaccine when you're pregnant that kills your baby. Yeah. It's an interesting, interesting narrative arc, isn't it?
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0: Let it go. Let it go. Let it go. I don't think I can.
1: Thank
0: take
1: you
0: my
1: to school. Screaming Jay Hawkins for let that. The Constipation Blues. No, seriously, that's what it's called. Popo in Tulsa are looking for a serial defecator, they say, who has befouled several businesses, seen wearing, quote, only a thong, a cut-open mask, and a shower cap. The New York Post reports, the Tulsa pooper joins the ranks of other illustrious freestyle feces depositors in recent years, such as Colorado's Mad Pooper, the parking lot pooper of Ashland, Massachusetts, and, of course, New Jersey's very own pooperintendent of schools. It's not a new American phenomenon. We were hit with it in Houston. You'll remember Anderson Pooper, who can confirm that Houston had its own serial pooper.
2: Time for the ridiculous. Tonight we're adding the serial pooper. That's right, the serial pooper. It's a mystery unfolding down in Houston, and tonight authorities are hoping surveillance footage will help squeeze out a culprit.
3: The man seen in these surveillance pictures is someone deputies are looking for. He's accused of committing a strange crime.
2: A strange crime indeed, and a most unwelcome reminder of the old slogan, everything is bigger in Texas.
3: Police say he's been repeatedly going to the bathroom in people's front yards, leaving behind a stinky mess for homeowners to clean up.
2: Love the surveillance footage. Now look, I know this isn't the most pleasant of topics, and I'm sorry to dump it on you, but as you'll see, it's gotten the attention of the local news, so we can assume it's Houston's top priority, or at least Houston's number two priority. It's not okay, people. It's good to see the residents are keeping a sense of humor about it, though you can't blame them for being steaming mad. You can only imagine how eager they must be to wipe themselves clean of this defecating delinquent. But with this story, just when you think you're done, you realize there's still a little bit more left to go. Oh, God.
3: If you look closely in the upper left corner, those white things are pieces of paper towel. One homeowner tells Local 2 he brings them along to clean himself up, then leaves them behind on the sidewalk.
2: I mean, really? Come on now. Like the local rock star he's become, when the mystery man is done with his performance, he drops the mic and exits stage right, except in this case, the mic is a paper towel covered with, well, you know what.
1: Regis Philbin turned 90, or was born 95 years ago on this day. Of course, he passed 6 years ago in 2020. Regis Philbin is an interesting character that I think only my generation and that of my mother. So if you're probably from about 55 to 85, you will appreciate this phenomenon. And I don't know that anyone before or after really will quite like we did. And that is that person like a Wiebe Eubank or Pat Sajak or Chuck Woolery. You know, there were these characters, Bob Barker, I guess, to some extent, although I'm thinking more of sort of the Broadway version, the multi-talented, you know, plastic look, face. What was the guy's name? He was also on a TV show. He had kind of the blow-dried hair, good-looking guy. He was on a show that was a regular show, and then he was also a TV game show host type guy. There were just those sorts of people. They had the constant smile, the perfectly white teeth before that was really popular. But Regis Philbin, I never watched Who Wants to Be a Millionaire or Regis and Kathy Lee or whatever. But when I would watch video, I always thought there's a little more there with Regis Philbin. It's like, you know, he could do a lot of other things. He's a little smarter than just smiling for the camera. Turned out Pat Sajak and Chuck Woolery would be as well, because they ended up conservatives late in their lives. But we were talking during the break about the phenomenon that was Who Wants to Be a Millionaire. I don't think I ever watched, I certainly never watched a complete episode. I probably saw clips of it because I have enough of an idea. But Jim Mudd reminded us of how big this show was in its heyday. It was the biggest thing. You know, you have a moment in time that something is the water cooler talk. It's what everybody is discussing. There was a contestant named John Carpenter. We thought this was kind of cool. Who was on the $1 million question. I guess he had built up to the $1 million question. When he asked, was it a lifeline it was called, Ramon? You could call a lifeline. So they asked to phone a friend, or you're given the opportunity to phone a friend, and he calls his dad here's what he says.
4: Which of these U.S. presidents appeared on the television series Laugh-In? Lyndon Johnson, Richard Nixon, Jimmy Carter, Gerald Ford.
5: I like to call my parents right now.
4: Sure.
5: Use my lifeline, call my parents.
4: What are their names?
5: My father. I'll talk to my father. Hi, Dad.
6: Hi.
5: I don't really need your help. I just wanted to let you know that I'm going to win $1 million. because the U.S. president appeared on Laugh-In as Richard Nixon, that's my final answer.
4: Well, my gosh. What can I say except, Debbie, you're going to Paris, and this is the final answer heard all around the world. He's won $1 million.
1: It was on this day that in 2017, 9 years ago, Hurricane Harvey would slam Texas as a Cat 4 storm, making landfall in southern Texas with sustained winds of 140 miles an hour and a minimum pressure of 937. How do you say this, Ramon? Is it MBAR? MBAR. Huh? Millibar? I've only ever seen it written. I've never heard it said. I've only seen it written. Making it the strongest hurricane to strike the U.S. since 2004, it would eventually cause 107 fatalities. You know, that's some notes I just took, but I saw another number that was 106. Anyway, and $125 billion in damages. There is no place for violence against public officials. There's no place for violence against anybody. But the fact that you are a high-ranking official in Minnesota, a Minnesota lawmaker, you remember her and her husband, were in their own home when they were murdered. And what the police found was a notebook, a handwritten list of 11 websites. These weren't weapons sites. These weren't, they were data brokers. People search sites that sell your home address and your personal information, and they pay almost nothing for it. And they can get your address, your front door, all of it. Get off the list. I did. 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
9: The vote counting is underway in three states that held primary elections Tuesday. NBC News is projecting Senator Darlene Graham from South Carolina will win a Republican Senate primary there against Congressman Ralph Norman. And projected to win a special U.S. House election in Georgia's 13th district is Everton Blair, defeating the late Representative David Scott's daughter, Marcy Scott, after the two advanced from a special primary in July. Democrat Blair will now serve out the rest of David Scott's term. Country music legend Dolly Parton has died at the age of 80 after a brief battle with cancer. In a statement, her family doesn't disclose the type of cancer. They say she died peacefully at Vanderbilt Ingram Cancer Center in Nashville, surrounded by loved ones. Parton won 11 Grammy Awards and sold more than 100 million records worldwide. As the U.S. and Canada continue to lock horns in an escalating trade war, President Trump escalated things with a social media post Tuesday threatening to change the name of Lake Ontario to Lake America. I'm Scott Carr.
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0: the American mind struggles with sex more than most countries do. I think views toward sex and sexuality and sexual relations and the transactional nature of some sex, sex as a part of relationships, whether that be dating or marriage, all of these things, every country has a different cultural view. America still has a dominant culture. There are just a lot of people who didn't come from that background who are very upset that they're not a white Christian. So they try to say that we don't have a dominant culture, but we do. We do. And you can ask the soccer players who came here this summer. And the problem is there are a lot of white people who are embarrassed of this. We shouldn't have a culture. We should really be no different than Saudi Arabia. Well, no, we shouldn't. No, we shouldn't. You go live there and you come back and tell me what you think. But the way we process sex is very interesting to me. Because, we had the fellow masturbating in the, allegedly masturbating in the office building in Angleton. Had a number of law enforcement officers tell me when I read the comment by the retired constable who said, when somebody is engaged in overt sexual activity in public, almost a manic behavior, that is typically the result of a heavy, heavy dose of meth, because meth gets people all wound up to such an extent that it is orgasmic for long periods of time. And not to say they can't help themselves, but in that state right there, they can't help themselves. Probably better they not be under the influence of meth, because they're going to end up dropping trowel in public. But all of these things are very interesting to me, how we view them, how we react to them, including things like masturbation, which, as one caller said, should be a private act, not a public act. Yeah, it's what we call indecent exposure for a reason. We don't want, it's almost always, let's be honest, men. Women aren't out, diddling themselves in public. Just doesn't happen. In fact, most sex crimes are going to have your perp as a man, not a woman. And there's a lot of reasons for that. But in any case, so how we deal with sexual indiscretions as a society, I think there's how we react because we're supposed to react. And then there's how people feel if they're being honest. So you got another NFL owner who's busted paying for sex in a seedy location. If you remember, the owner, the beloved owner of the New England Patriots, Robert Kraft, was busted a few years ago at a rub and tug massage parlor in a Florida shopping strip, which is Florida's where Northeasterners go when they can choose where they go, and he's got a lot of money. And Kraft is a beloved owner. He's kind of an affable fellow. He's older. His wife had died. Well, this story is not getting as much, of a sympathetic audience. The fellow who's the heir to the San Francisco 49ers throne, his mother, I guess, is a DeBartolo. You remember in 99, Eddie DeBartolo had to give up his ownership interest in his beloved 49ers, and he was the 49ers. He lived for the 49ers. But he had a riverboat operation that apparently ran afoul of the law in Louisiana. Shocker. So, Jed York was at, he's from Youngstown, Ohio, by the way. That's why he was in Ohio. There's a lot of questions I see posted. What was he doing in Ohio? Well, he's technically from Youngstown, Ohio. And according to records obtained by ESPN, because ESPN doesn't care about sports, this kind of stuff they love, he was arranging to have sexual activity with a woman in a trailer park for $140. And all we can try to figure out at 9:35 in the morning, is that seems like not a lot for that act. We don't know the going rate. We could appreciate some emails. $140 for a hooker? I'm not sure what the going rate for a prostitute is these days, but that seems cheap. What exactly does a guy get for $140?
1: Hey, Ohio. Darlene here. Lot 14, Whispering Pines Mobile Estates. Quarter mile past the Sunoco. Look for that flamingo with the one leg. I have gone to one price. $140. $140. Anything you want. And fellas, I've learned so much about you. Because last week, $140, man had me help him move a deep freeze. It was empty. He just wanted the company. $140. Gentleman had me look at a rash. And I ain't a nurse.
2: Yeah, I done flat teared up. Nobody listens to me since my birth has been gone.
1: $140. Randy out of Marion sat on my Davenport. Had me tell him the Browns are going to be fine. And I did it. Looked that man dead in the eye and lied to him for 45 minutes. Anything you want. $140. That's cheaper than couples counseling. And I got a hot tub. It's a kiddie pool, but it's hot. Darlene's Lot 14. If the trailers are rocking, that's the dryer. It's on the fritz. Come on in. $140. Anything you want. Except lend you the $140 back. Learn that one the hard way, Randy.
0: I got a lot of emails. You don't have to like that people have an opinion different than yours. But a lot of emails from people who said, you haven't commented on this case, but it's a consensual act between two adults. Now, whatever you may think, there is real sex trafficking, and so that's the argument that will always be used, which is, yeah, but some people are in that situation and they didn't choose to. All right. I like to talk about things. I like to debate them. I like to take positions that I may not hold just to challenge someone else's position. I find it fascinating. Now, there are a lot of people, mostly women, but some men, who are very uncomfortable with this conversation. The way this conversation is supposed to go is like this. Everyone clucks and says, that's disgusting. It's awful. He should get the death penalty. This is sick. He should be ashamed, and everybody should be ashamed. Now let's talk about something else. But wait, we know that this is happening in one way or another. Strip clubs, massage parlors, different levels of a transactional sexual relationship for money. But yet nobody feels comfortable talking about it.
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0: 9 years ago that Harvey began its onslaught of the Gulf Coast, it wasn't just the Houston area that was hit hard. It went all the way down to the port cities, the cities with port in their name. They didn't get as much attention because they didn't have the level of devastation because they weren't as big. Houston became a big national story. It didn't get quite the coverage that Katrina did, but there was a lot of national coverage because there was a lot of devastation. There were amazing stories of amazing things people did. It was incredible. And I had put my wife and kids at the Omni Hotel thinking that would be safe. They were up high in the hotel building. And little did we know, the Omni knew, that when you had flooding, that hotel was one of the first, not the last, one of the first to lose power. Their generator was below grade level. So their generator blew like a cannon. Power was out. Smoke was coming up through the rooms. They lost their athletic director. She perished in an elevator coming down. An awful way to go. The Omni Hotel should have every day for till this day have to apologize publicly for what they put people through. That poor woman who lost her life, but the people who stayed at that hotel ended up worse than if they'd stayed in their own homes and gone up to the second or third floor. So my wife and kids weighed down chest deep. Michael became a man that day. My wife and two kids, I can't get to them because we get inside the Beltway. And Michael's got one dog on his shoulder and one dog by the neck paddling along. That was baby George at that point. And they are looking for a rescue boat. And a fellow named Eric Donaldson, I didn't know his name at the time, puts him in his boat. I have video of it. And I never had a good photo of him. I just had a photo of the boat and my wife and kids. It still chokes me up to see it to this day, how vulnerable they were. And on the anniversary every year, I would talk about this and ask if anybody could help me track him down. And it took about 3 years. But he's been to my home. We've become friends. We keep up with each other. I followed him. He's followed me. It's an amazing story. And I give him the biggest hug when I see him because he saved my family. 1 year after Harvey, so somewhere around August 25th, 26th, 27th, 28th, somewhere around that time, because it just depends on which day you want to pick as the anniversary of Harvey. 1 year after, we made this tribute. I don't know if you noticed, but this always happens. There is a certain amount, and some of it is justifiable, but there is a certain amount by public officials when a disaster strikes. There is this, hey, you bunch of idiots, don't y'all start trying to get out there and in your boats. You'll just cause more problems. And then there comes a point where that changes to, hey, could we get a bunch of rednecks over here? Because we need some help evacuating. We can't get everybody out. Well, the truth is the rednecks had already defied the order because that's what they do. That's part of the reason the boat's back there. Go fishing and save people. You weren't going to change that. I have said it for years. The kind of guy that will pull over and help your wife when she's abandoned on a country road, you know, a 1444 or 1442 or 13, one of these country roads where there are no lights, no houses, no public services, no place to get in, no place to be safe, especially if her phone's dead. There's a certain kind of guy. He drives a certain kind of truck. He's got a certain kind of look. He wears a shirt with the sleeves cut out. He's got tats. He's got a patchy, nasty, nappy-looking beard. The term redneck is there for a reason.
1: He is sunburned from working out in the sun. He can do anything. Every Hank Williams Jr. song there is about this guy. He got a straw hat he wears, that Toby Keith looking straw hat. He's got his jeans. He hadn't been out in short pants in 25 years. His legs are so white. And he's got his work boots on all the time. And that's the guy. You talk about the Good Samaritan. When you go back and look at the Good Samaritan, what is equally as important as the Samaritan who stopped and gave aid, go back and look at who walked past

0: of course, it was across the spectrum. This is not a critique of anybody other than the redneck. But by God, can we just take a moment and recognize how many rednecks, out of their own back pocket, with the sweat of their own brow, saved the lives of people in this community. Some of them rednecks wear a badge by day, but a lot of them are plant workers, mechanics, contractors, electricians, plumbers, roofing installers. They just hunt, fish, watch college football, and marry their high school sweetheart and barbecue. And at a time like that, and that's why when you watch these things across the country, that's why it's different here. I'm not trying to divide. I'm not trying to insult anybody other than the redneck. But just like I tell my kids, Michael, I can brag on Crockett. That you don't have to be bragged on right now. Crockett did a good thing. I'm going to brag on you. That's what about me? Or Crockett, I'm going to brag on Michael for a minute. Well, what about me? I'll brag on you when it's time. But right now, your brother did something special. And I think a doff of the hat for the rednecks. Because by God, they showed out. They absolutely showed out. And a lot of you are among them. So, thank you.
1: Ladies and gentlemen, Elvis has left the building. Thank you and good night.
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13: This is a Fox News alert, a cause of death announced for Dolly. I'm Tom Rigotti, the nation remembering Dolly Parton. Legendary country singer, actress, and philanthropist has died. Her publicist announced tonight that she died in a Nashville hospital after a brief battle with cancer. Fox's Mike Emanuel has more.
14: Dolly Parton was a beloved figure, passing away today at age 80. Known for being a prolific singer, songwriter, philanthropist, and actress during a seven-decade...

0: Career, Dolly Parton inspired multiple generations of artists and fans. It was known she had been dealing with some health issues, but Dolly told People magazine last Friday there were still so many things she wanted to achieve. Her nephew made the announcement this afternoon.
1: Rest in peace, Aunt Dolly, Aunt Granny, Gigi. May God bless Dolly Parton, and may God bless you all. She will always love you.
0: Dolly Parton had more than 60 albums and at least 24 number one hits. She was known for her bold fashion and remarkable personality.
2: The USS Abraham Lincoln returns to port. Officials are urging service members and their families to take security precautions now.
3: Sailors' text messages and their families' social media posts revealed the ship's first port stop after 9 months in the Middle East will be Thailand. The use of social media has U.S. military officials particularly alarmed. Now the Navy is urging sailors, Marines, and their families to set online profiles to private and scrub details of their military ties to prevent hostile actors from mining publicly available information. Last August, 1,300 troops used a shared fitness app called Strava, exposing the location of American bases in the Middle East.
2: That's Fox's Jennifer Griffin in Washington. 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
2: In a key Republican contest tonight, Senator Darlene Graham is victorious in a runoff primary against GOP Congressman Ralph Norman. Graham had the endorsement of President Trump. She took over the seat for her late brother Lindsey Graham following his death last month. Canada will announce retaliatory tariffs against the U.S. after trade talks broke down. President Trump told Canadian leaders to fall in line or face consequences far worse than existing tariffs, including new 50% tariffs on Canadian vehicles, auto parts, and steel. Prime Minister Mark Carney accuses Washington of trying to subordinate Canada. The Trump administration says the Kennedy Center may need to be raised if the president's name isn't allowed on the building. Fox's Jared Halpern explains.
6: The Kennedy Center's board argues without prominent recognition of President Trump, donors will not contribute to the Performing Arts Center, and it will fall into a financial and structural debt spiral. The argument was made in a court filing as part of a case that forced the removal of President Trump's name from the building's facade. The Trump administration warns without adequate funding, the Kennedy Center could deteriorate further, requiring the entire structure be taken down and replaced with an outdoor amphitheater. The Washington Post reports both ticket sales and fundraising drastically fell following the board's decision to add President Trump's name to the structure. At the White House, Jared Halpern, Fox News.
2: The U.S. military attacked a boat suspected of being used to smuggle drugs in the Caribbean Sea today, killing four people. The latest attack brings the number of people who have been killed in boat strikes by the U.S. military to at least 227 and 68 strikes since the Trump administration began targeting those it calls narco-terrorists almost a year ago. There was a recent two-month pause on the strikes broken 2 days ago after the U.S. military carried out a strike on a vessel in the Eastern Pacific, killing two people accused of trafficking drugs. I'm Tom Rigotti. This is Fox News.
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7: 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I'm Ted Lindner. 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

0: This is Lee Habib, and this is Our American Stories, the show where America is the star and the American people. And one of the things we love to do on this show is tell stories about our great American history. Up next, a story courtesy of Vince Benedetto, founder, president, and CEO of Bold Gold Media Group, on a story that he and I wrote together for Newsweek. It's entitled Lincoln's Greatest Speech Americans Have Never Heard. And the speech that we're talking about is the Cooper Union speech given on February 27, 1860, a critical point in America's history from before Lincoln was president or even on the radar of being one. Without further delay, here's Vince with the story.
1: It was early winter in 1860, and the country was at an inflection point that makes today's division seem trivial. It wasn't merely slavery that was on trial. Not quite two decades shy of our first centennial, the Founding Fathers' vision itself hung in the balance. A growing segment of America's population were claiming that the authors of the Declaration of Independence and the Constitution were fighting to advance the lives of only white men. The founders, a growing chorus of revisionists maintained, had no room in this new nation for black people. But one man took it upon himself to write the definitive response to these long simmering claims. Though the world knows his Gettysburg Address, it was Abraham Lincoln's speech at a new technical college in New York City that helped propel him to national prominence. In the mid-19th century, a large number of Americans, particularly those in the southern states, advanced an argument that our founding fathers never intended to end slavery or provide equality to anyone other than those born with white skin. They also accused Americans in favor of restricting or abolishing slavery of betraying the founders' intention. Lincoln knew both of those claims to be false and set about proving it in his Cooper Union Address. His challenge was daunting because the Founding Fathers were themselves a large group of individuals with divergent views. Could we truly know their intentions regarding slavery and race? If they wanted to exclude black people, they surely would have written or said as much. If Thomas Jefferson, when he wrote the sacred words, "We hold these truths to be self-evident that all men are created equal," meant for only those words to apply to just white men, why didn't he write it that way? Lincoln knew Jefferson was a man of precision when it came to choosing his words, so much so that Lincoln, in 1859, said this of Jefferson and the Declaration.
2: Honor to Jefferson, to the man who, in the concrete pressure of a struggle for national independence by a single people, had the coolness, forecast, and capacity to introduce a merely revolutionary document, an abstract truth applicable to all men in all times, and so to embalm it there that today and in all coming days it shall be a rebuke and a stumbling block to the very harbingers of reappearing tyranny and oppression.
1: Lincoln understood that if the Declaration's only purpose was to make the case for separation from England, it didn't require the bold language of liberty and equality in its preamble. It could have simply listed the grievances against the tyrannical king. Even prior, in 1857, Lincoln, in his condemnation of the Supreme Court's infamous Dred Scott decision, wrote this about the founders' intentions.
2: They did not mean to assert the obvious untruth that all were then actually enjoying that equality, nor yet that they were about to confer it immediately upon them. In fact, they had no power to confer such a boon. They meant simply to declare the right so that the enforcement of it might follow as fast as circumstances should permit. They meant to set up a standard maxim for free society, which should be familiar to all and revered by all, constantly looked to, constantly labored for, and even though never perfectly attained, constantly approximated, and thereby constantly spreading and deepening its influence. in augmenting the happiness and value of life to all people of all colors everywhere.
1: Far from being hypocrites, Lincoln believed our founders were forward-thinking visionaries. With all of that as background, Lincoln began his address by asking a question.
2: Who were our fathers who framed the Constitution?
1: He then went about building an airtight case in defense of the founders, using a tool he'd used as a prominent trial lawyer, evidence. Lincoln prepared for months, with his primary source being Jonathan Elliott's multi-volume Debates on the Federal Constitution. He scoured the official record of the proceedings of Congress. Like a detective, Lincoln followed the founders' actions to determine whether, after they affixed their names to parchment, they endeavored to limit or abolish slavery, or contribute to its preservation and expansion. He started by taking the audience back to 1784, to life under the Articles of Confederation, 3 years before the Constitutional Convention. The issue at hand was land in possession of the federal government, known as the Northwestern Territory.
0: And you've been listening to Vince Benedetto giving a rendering of the story we wrote about the Cooper Union Address that Lincoln delivered in 1860 in New York at the aforementioned technical college that had literally just been minted. He didn't give this speech at Columbia or Harvard or Yale, but the new forward-thinking university dedicated to technology by the industrialist Peter Cooper. When we come back, what happens next? What is Lincoln's case? What is the case for the founders? The real case. We'll find out more here on Our American Stories.

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0: And we continue with Our American Stories and the story of Abraham Lincoln's Cooper Union speech, a speech which more Americans should know about. And that's why we're telling this story. Indeed, it's why this show exists. Telling the story is Vince Benedetto, the founder, president, and CEO of Bold Gold Media Group from Harrisburg, Pennsylvania. Vince is also an Air Force Academy graduate. When we last left off, Vince was telling us about Lincoln's desire to present the founders as forward-thinking visionaries on the question of slavery, rather than, as some were saying, wrong about the fact that all men were created equal. Let's return to the story. Here again is Vince Benedetto.
1: He started by taking the audience back to 1784, to life under the Articles of Confederation, 3 years before the Constitutional Convention. The issue at hand was land in possession of the federal government known as the Northwestern Territory. Four of the eventual signers of the Constitution were present, and three of the four voted to prohibit slavery in the new territory.
2: In their understanding, no line dividing local from federal authority, nor anything else, properly forbade the federal government to control as to slavery in federal territory.
1: 3 years later, the issue again came before the Confederation Congress. Two more of the eventual signers of the future Constitution were present. Both voted to prevent slavery in the Northwest Territory. Soon afterward, during the first Congress under our new Constitution, Lincoln reveals...
2: The bill for this act was reported by one of the 39, Thomas Fitzsimmons, then a member of the House of Representatives from Pennsylvania. It went through all its stages without a word of opposition, and finally passed both branches without yeas and nays, which is equivalent to a unanimous passage. In this Congress, there were 16 of the 39 fathers who framed the original Constitution. George Washington, another one of the 39, was then President of the United States, and as such approved and signed the bill.
1: During Jefferson's presidency, the Louisiana Purchase of 1803 was a big deal. Two constitutional signers, Lincoln noted, were present in that Congress as the government further restricted slavery. Lincoln moved to the Missouri question of 1819 and 1820, with two signers of the Constitution in Congress. One voted to prohibit slavery, and one voted against prohibition. By Lincoln's calculations, 23 of the 39 signers of the Constitution had a voting record on the issue of slavery. Of the 23, 21, an overwhelming majority, voted to prohibit or limit the expansion of slavery. Of the remaining 16 signers with no voting record, Lincoln's research revealed strong anti-slavery sentiments.
2: If we should look into their acts and declarations on those other phrases, as the foreign slave trade, and the morality and policy of slavery generally, it would appear to us that on the direct question of federal control of slavery in federal territories, the 16, if they had acted at all, would probably have acted just as the 23 did. Among that 16 were several of the most noted anti-slavery men of those times, as Dr. Franklin, Alexander Hamilton, and Gouverneur Morris. Well, there was not one known to have been otherwise, unless it may be John Rutledge of South Carolina.
1: Lincoln was just getting started. But what about the argument that preventing slavery violated slave owners' property rights under the Fifth Amendment, or the rights of states under the Tenth? Lincoln's argument was devastating.
2: It is surely safe to assume that the 39 framers of the original Constitution and the 76 members of Congress, which framed the amendments thereto, taken together, do certainly include those who may be fairly called our fathers who framed the government under which we live. In so assuming, I defy any man to show that any one of them ever in his whole life declared that in his understanding, any proper division of local from federal authority or any part of the Constitution forbade the federal government to control as to slavery in the federal territories.
1: Lincoln, with those words destroyed the notion that our founders intended for slavery to expand in America. Further, the notion that they did not intend for the federal government to use its power under the Constitution to prevent such expansion was false. A Congress that voted concurrently to prevent slavery in the new lands of America and for the Bill of Rights decimated the Southerners' claims. Lincoln demonstrated beyond any reasonable doubt that our founders attacked slavery as a moral wrong.
2: Neither the word slave or slavery is to be found in the Constitution, nor the word property even, in any connection with the language alluding to the things slave or slavery.
1: This was done intentionally, Lincoln noted, to
2: exclude from the Constitution the idea that there could be property in man.
1: Though a product of compromises and consensus, Lincoln surmised the Constitution and the Declaration were designed to be great freedom documents and weapons against tyranny. A great 20th century visionary concurred with Lincoln. On July 4th, 1965, a Southern preacher delivered an important sermon in his home church in Atlanta. The Reverend Martin Luther King Jr., he preached, "Never before in the history of the world has a socio-political document expressed in such profound, eloquent, and unequivocal language the dignity and the worth of human personality." We can and should debate how we apply the Founders' vision to our modern society. But for anyone interested in the Founders' intention on slavery and race, read Lincoln's Cooper Union Address. The man who prosecuted the war with the Southern states and emancipated the slaves made the most authoritative case in American history. It remains as true today as it was when he made it in 1860. And that is why Abraham Lincoln's Cooper Union Address is his greatest speech that Americans have never heard. It's the speech that made Lincoln president. It's the speech that saved America once. And it's the speech that can save us again.

and a terrific job on the editing, production, and storytelling by Monty Montgomery. And a special thanks to Vince Benedetto, the founder, president, and CEO of Bold Gold Media Group from Harrisburg, Pennsylvania. And he's also an Air Force Academy graduate. And though not a PhD in history, knows as much about history as any PhD and has a passion for this material. And a special thanks to Newsweek for allowing us to perform the piece that Vince and I wrote there. It's available at newsweek.com. And by the way, all of our histories are brought to us by the great folks at Hillsdale College, who teach all the things that matter in life and all the things that are good in life. And if you can't get to Hillsdale, Hillsdale will come to you with their free and terrific online courses. Indeed, I learned more about the Constitution taking their Constitution 101 course than I did with 3 years at the University of Virginia School of Law. It is that good. Every family, every kid in this country should know the story of the Constitution. And of course, the Cooper Union speech says it all, debunking the argument that our founders, even in contextual history, were for slavery. It's simply not true. The story of Lincoln's Cooper Union speech here on Our American Stories.

0: Someone had a birthday.
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9: Senator Darlene Graham is the winner of the Republican Senate primary runoff in South Carolina. She had the backing of President Trump and defeated Congressman Ralph Norman, who's conceded.
10: I humbly accept your nomination to serve as the Republican nominee for the United States Senate from the great state of South Carolina.
9: She'll face Democrat Annie Andrews in November. NBC News projects Everton Blair will win the special U.S. House election in Georgia's 13th district, beating Marcy Scott. In Oklahoma, Nikhila Jasmine Thomas is projected to win a Democratic Senate primary runoff there. The Democratic Socialist is a nurse and member of the Chickasaw Nation. Dolly Parton's family says the country music icon has passed away at the age of 80 after a brief battle with cancer. In a statement, the family doesn't disclose the type of cancer. They say she died peacefully at Vanderbilt Ingram Cancer Center in Nashville. I'm Scott Carr.
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0: return to Our American Stories. Up next, a story from author and historian Rana Simmons. Rana is the author of The Other Veterans of World War II, Stories from Behind the Front Lines, which features stories of men and women who served in less visible roles to help America and her allies win the war. Today, she shares with us the story of William A. Scott III, or Bill Scott. Take it away, Rana.
1: Bill was born in Tennessee, and when his parents divorced, he actually moved with his father to Atlanta and grew up there. For the time, it was actually, I'd say, relatively a different experience. He was a young black boy, and his father was a black businessman in Atlanta back in the 30s. So his father was the head of the Atlanta Daily World, a newspaper, and a successful black-owned enterprise, one of the only successful black-owned newspaper in the country. So one might say he had a life of privilege. Of course, I think he would absolutely deny that. He was able to spend time with his father and get to know the newspaper business. But his father insisted that he not start anywhere, of course, even as a child, that he wouldn't be working. But when he grew up, that he would not just assume a role of president or vice president of this or executive that. He said, no, you're going to sweep the floors. And you're going to start at the bottom and you're going to learn the business. You're going to learn about business as well as learn the business of the newspaper. So he did, and every once in a while, he and his younger brother, of course, like any child, wanted a few nickels or dimes to buy something that had caught their eye. And so his father said, well, if you want nickels and dimes, guess what? Here are a few papers. You get to go sell them. So he learned about selling newspapers. So it wasn't the life of anyone of a privilege. He learned the business. But his father was shot and killed in an accident in Atlanta one evening. And the family's fortunes took a downturn. He adored his father. And so it was not the happy childhood that he had expected. And he didn't have a guiding light. He didn't have his father to tell him what to do or how to go further in life. But I think he had that early training that stuck with him. At least he had that much of his father to carry with him and to remember. He then went on to Morehouse College in Atlanta and started volunteering for the newspaper in Morehouse College. And beyond just writing stories, he became the photographer for the Maroon Tigers. And he really hadn't thought about the war. War was not at the top of mind at that point in time, and had more intent on finishing college and marrying his sweetheart than having anything to do with the war. But we were preparing for the war. So in 1940, we passed the first peacetime draft in history, and everyone was required to go down to their local draft board and register, black, white. Unfortunately, while the blacks were registered because of the prejudices that existed at that time, and perhaps the feeling, or not probably more than perhaps, but the feeling that blacks would not be able to perform as well as whites in the war, they were often registered but looked over. So if a request for a troops came to their area, they would pick the white soldiers and send them off first. And it was actually worse than that as the war went on. Not only were they passed over for prejudices because of the segregation of blacks and whites, even in their communities, that was also found to be true in the Army. Where there were no separate facilities available, they would not send black soldiers. So unless there were barracks that had been constructed, sanitary facilities, eating facilities, water supplies, everything replicated for the blacks, separate from the whites, the boards would not refer the black soldiers to foreign units. And while that did allow blacks to then be deployed, they had further stumbling blocks. At one point in time, the officers or the commanders in the field were not accepting of receiving black units. So if you were an officer in Europe, whether it was England in the early days or even in the Pacific, you had the right to approve the soldiers that were being sent to you. And so they would often not accept black troops, believing they would not perform as well. So it was fruitless for them to submit these black troops to them. They overlooked them. But the draft found Bill. He really wasn't interested in going. He hadn't thought about it. But when the Army calls, the answer is yes. And so he was drafted and went into the Army in 1943. He was, to some degree, lucky. By 43, it was a little more tolerant. However, he was still assigned to an all-black unit. That was the norm, and that would persist throughout the end of the war. All-black units would be generally non-combat units and would almost all be supervised by white officers. And that was his case. He was assigned to the 183rd Engineer Combat Battalion, which is a group of men who were responsible for following behind the Army, or behind the advancing Army, the combat units, and maintaining roads, laying the groundwork for airfields, widening roads, you name it. That was their job, and he did that. But he did have the experience of having been the photographer for his college newspaper and some sense of not only photography, but what to take, when to take, because of his journalism experience. And I think those two things, when that was seen on his record, the Army within that one combat battalion decided to make him their photographer as well. So he was known as a reconnaissance sergeant, so would go out and take photographs to the extent they needed to and could get an advanced look at the terrain that they were having to cross or any enemy activity. And he was an archivist, so he also was recording what his unit did from day to day. Not that that allowed him to escape from building a bridge or a road, but it meant he did that in addition, which was very fortunate for us that they picked Bill because of his training. His combat battalion was assigned to the Third Army, which is Patton's army. So he was seeing the major battles through Europe as we pushed the Germans back. So you know he was in some of the thick of it, the Ardennes, the Battle of the Bulge. Now, he, again, was not in the combat. He didn't see the battles, but he saw the aftermath. He saw the bombed out or shelled villages. He saw the devastation, both human and to buildings. And he was not so much writing about those times, but he was observing, as any good journalist would, what he saw. And at some point, Bill got orders with his group of black soldiers to go to Buchenwald.
0: And you've been listening to Ronna Simmons tell the story of Bill Scott, and what a story it is. My goodness, what happened to him as a young boy, his father shot and killed. And by the way, before that, his father teaching him how to put in a day's work, not just giving him money, even though his father ran a very successful newspaper. And then what we learn about, well, as we always do when we go back in history, how blacks were treated in this country, even in our military at the time during World War II. When we come back, more of the story of Bill Scott here on Our American Stories.

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0: And we're back with Our American Stories and Rana Simmons, author of The Other Veterans of World War II, Stories from Behind the Front Lines. When we last left off, Rana was telling us the story of Bill Scott, an African-American Army engineer and photographer from Atlanta, Georgia. When we last left off, Bill had just received orders to go to the Buchenwald concentration camp. Let's continue with the story.
12: For the most part, the Holocaust, which of course was not called the Holocaust at the time, was not well known. We didn't know a lot about it. There were rumors. There were newspapers to be read, accounts that were coming out from Germany, from Austria, Poland, where the camps were. But people didn't take it seriously. They could hardly believe that something like that was going on. They might know that, of course, there were prisoners of war that were probably not treated as well as we would like to think we do. But what was happening was largely ignored or just not believable. And at some point, the U.S., the American War Intelligence Office, decided that they needed to start preparing the troops for what they were going to see and what they might encounter as they moved into these war-torn areas. And so they produced a number of films from captured newsreels in some cases, from firsthand accounts in other cases, and produced these black and white films that they decided they should show the troops who were advancing so that if they saw this, they would know what to expect, know the extent of the devastation they might see. So Bill was one of the ones, his unit saw the films, and he remembered saying in the discussions that occurred later that this is all propaganda. There's no one that can be as cruel and inhumane as what these films are telling us. So they sort of watched, but didn't take it to heart and didn't believe that they would see anything quite like what was portrayed on the film. But at some point after seeing these films, Bill got orders with his group of black soldiers to go to Buchenwald. It is said, and I don't think anyone can exactly substantiate this, that our officers knew that going into a camp that the prisoners might not believe after all these years they'd spent there that these in fact they were in fact now free, because the prisoners had been tricked in earlier circumstances. The Germans might throw open the gates and tell the prisoners you're free, only to execute them as they tried to flee the camp. So just having the doors open, they weren't going to leave. Very hard to believe. Eisenhower himself realized this. And so when they were coming close to liberating the camps, his orders came to send the black troops. They knew that the prisoners in the concentration camps, when they saw the black soldiers come in, that there was no way that those were German soldiers. So this had to be true. They were in fact liberated. Black troops would be obviously American troops and obviously there to liberate the people. In fact, they became known as the Black Angels to the prisoners in the camps. And that's why it was specifically Bill's unit that went to Buchenwald. Now, Buchenwald might as well have been Berlin, Munich, or any other German city at that point. Buchenwald meant nothing to Bill or to his fellow troops. And he thought, well, what do you want me to do there? And he asked one person or another, and the other men in his group did the same, and they didn't get any explanation. And of course, the army doesn't owe them an explanation, but he still wanted to know what he was expected to do in Buchenwald. And finally, one of the officers said, just go and see. And that's sort of chilling to us now, because of course we know what he's going to see. But there was no other instructions. So he hopped in his Jeep, went with the other troops, found his way down to Buchenwald. And when he got there, there was a camp. There was barbed wire or fencing, and the Germans had fled. And so they said, well, this is one of those camps, but there's nothing here. There's some people, there's a fence, but nothing's going on. And he said as he got closer and closer, he started seeing the people who had been imprisoned. And they were, of course, emaciated. Certainly, many of them might have shown wounds or sores that might not have healed. Many of them couldn't walk, couldn't stand. all of the horrible things we see. And that's when he got out of his Jeep and he realized what he was there to see, to bear witness in a way, or to have leave a testament into what had gone on. So he, again as a journalist, grabbed his camera and began shooting some pictures. Prisoners would beckon them, come look at this, come see this. And so he and his fellow soldiers, aghast, followed the prisoners to see. And as he went further into the camp and was so struck by what he was seeing and the realization that those films were real, he said, I stopped filming. I put my camera down. I could not go on. And even he, knowing that he was there to see and there to bear witness, he couldn't do it. He said, man, the extent of man's depravity was so overwhelming, he couldn't go on. That was so foreign to Bill. It was just against everything he had been brought up to know and to think about other people. In fact, he said later as he contemplated this, that he knew or thought of the German people as being an educated people. And he, through his father's influence, had been educated and could not imagine how an educated group of people who had to know what they were doing, who had to know right from wrong, who had to know what the value of other human beings is. And so it just was incomprehensible to him. He thought, surely education would have prevented this from happening. And it clearly had not. And so that was one aspect of the war that he brought home with him. And it was really fundamental to him, having regarded education so highly. I don't think he ever could come to grips with how that had happened and why it had happened. But thankfully, he did take some pictures, even as horrified as he was, because he could have easily said, I can't do this. I won't do this. This is so awful. No one should see this. And yet the journalist in him came to the fore, and he said, we've got to have this as a record. He then went on through Europe, finished his tour of duty, but they now had a second fight. Unlike their white counterparts, when the blacks returned, they were still, in a sense, at war. They were at war to establish their own place in our society. What he learned about after he returned from the war was something that I think a lot of people don't know about, which was the Double V campaign to recognize the war that blacks had to fight. It was considered Double V if they were able to accomplish what they wanted in terms of getting blacks integrated into our society. Bill began working to that extent. He went back to the paper, but he also spent much of his time working for the NAACP, for other foundations like the Educational Foundation of Metro Atlanta, the Greater Atlanta Council of Human Relations. He was very active in the community and thankfully had a voice and a platform through his paper to help move that along. And he became recognized for it by not only participating in the associations I mentioned, but also he got several awards. He was recognized for, and of course, for the Holocaust contribution, the photography that he did by having his photographs placed in the U.S. Holocaust Memorial Museum in Washington, D.C. But a year before he died, Governor Joe Frank Harris awarded

back and fight that second war for integration and for equal treatment, and then ultimately to be on these dual Holocaust commissions, to have finally made it as an equal member of society. A tragic and beautiful story here on Our American Stories.

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5: Darlene Graham moves on. I'm Ted Lindner, Fox News. Multiple states holding runoff elections tonight. In South Carolina, Senator Darlene Graham has won the Republican nomination runoff against Congressman Ralph Norman.
6: Our victory would not have been possible without you, and we are truly grateful. South Carolina is truly Trump country.
5: Graham will now take on Democrat Annie Andrews in November. Graham took over the senator's seat for her late brother, Lindsey, who, of course, died back in mid-July.

0: Sad news today out of Nashville is global music icon and humanitarian Dolly Parton has died after a brief battle with cancer. Fox's Mike Emanuel with more tonight.
1: Dolly Parton had more than 60 albums and at least 24 number one hits. She was known for her bold fashion and remarkable personality. Dolly was one of 12 children who grew up in a one-room cabin in the Smoky Mountains. She started writing.

0: writing songs as a child and performed at the Grand Ole Opry by age 13. After high school, she packed her bags for Nashville and launched a legendary career. President Trump praised Parton as one of the greatest country singers and far beyond, calling this a true loss for millions of people. The president ordered the American flag to be lowered for 1 week in her honor. It was known she had been dealing with some health issues, but Dolly told People magazine there were still so many things she wanted to achieve.
1: Dolly Parton was 80 years old. Oil prices fell again today, which helped support stock prices. On Wall Street, the Dow jumped 160 points. NASDAQ added 171. S&P 500 finished up 24 points. 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
1: A man accused of terrorizing at least a half dozen people while wearing a Chucky-style mask near Philadelphia's City Hall earlier this month has been arrested in Vegas. The U.S. Marshals Service saying 22-year-old Zymir Hughes was arrested around 8 p.m. in Vegas tonight. He's being held in the Clark County Detention Center awaiting extradition back to Philadelphia. Hughes allegedly chased and threatened at least six people around City Hall and Center City on August 12th over a roughly 15-minute span. Trade tit for tat. Canada responding after the Trump administration rolled out 50% tariffs on $20 billion worth of products from our neighbor to the north.
5: Canada says it will double its tariffs on American steel and aluminum from 25 to 50%. And will impose more tariffs on 700 other products, ranging from plastics, motorcycles, electronics. Dairy products have been a longstanding feud between neighbors. After the U.S. levied 50% tariffs on $20 billion in Canadian goods, including whiskey, dairy products, and hockey sticks, after talks collapsed. Canadian officials said their new tariffs were also crafted to put maximum pressure in key races ahead of the U.S. midterm elections.
1: Fox's Lucas Tomlinson. Closing arguments expected Thursday in the trial of Lindsay Clancy. She's the Massachusetts mom who killed her three children and attempted to end her own life. Fox's Brian Yenis.
6: Dr. Gregory Sathoff, a senior psychiatrist for the FBI who has treated thousands of patients with psychosis, testified there were inconsistencies about what Lindsay Clancy said, a male voice told her, and when she heard that voice. The defense says the voice ordered her, but Dr. Sathoff said it's unusual that a voice hallucination appeared only on the day of the killings.
7: Committing the act is not curative of the voice. I've not ever seen that.
6: Witnesses point to Clancy's methodical planning, sending her husband on errands, and the manner in which she killed her three children.
1: The defense says Clancy was suffering from postpartum psychosis. I'm Ted Lindner. This is Fox.
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0: This is Lee Habib, and this is Our American Stories, the show where America is the star and the American people, coming to you from the city where the West begins, Fort Worth, Texas. And we love sharing faith stories with you on this show. 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Up next is exactly that, a faith story. Here to tell it is the author of Cliff Falls and Guidepost Magazine contributor, Cliff Scheidt. We begin our story in Boston. Take it away, Cliff.
1: We moved to California when I was 4. We left in a nor'easter. We were the last plane out. And my dad took me into the restroom. We had taken off all our winter coats, the scarves, the jackets, and we put them on the hooks. And so when I washed my hands, I turned towards the hooks for my dad to take them down so we could put our winter coats on again. And I felt this hand on my shoulder. And my dad said, "We are never going to need that stuff again." We got on the plane and landed in Southern California in January. And it was 76 degrees. The Christmas decorations were still up. And my dad had the taxi driver go down Hollywood Boulevard and Beverly Hills. And that was just the lens of coming to California, of the possibility of a new beginning. So when I was in 5th grade, my parents did something wonderful. They told my sister and I that we could pick 10 shares of any stock. My sister picked McDonald's, and I picked Disney. As a result, every year I would get the annual report in the mail. I felt like an owner, right? A little 5th grader. But I would read about coming attractions, what worked, what failed, what they were planning on doing, and then seeing the reality. I always wanted to work at Disney. That was always my goal, to work on the back lot at the studio. And there was this one temping agency, these two wonderful Jewish women. I can still remember one with a poodle smoking as she held the poodle. And they placed temps only for the presidents, the chairmen's, and the top producers on the back lot. And so I worked for everyone. But my first temp job at Disney had the biggest impact on me. I was working at a place called Disney Character Voices, and they were responsible for the voiceovers for all the rides and the movies. And I saw a man who had been let go to no fault of his own. He was a little bit older. They were downsizing. It was during a recession. And this man's specialty was knowing all the different characters, all the intricacies, like the difference between Chip and Dale, the difference between Pluto and Goofy. And he was packing up his cube and all these hundreds of figurines, each character, wrapping them up in tissue paper and putting them in a box. And I watched a grown man fall apart. He didn't just lose a job. He lost his identity. And I knew in that moment, having idealized Disney, that I wasn't going to make the same mistake. And then I started getting a series of fevers. 105, 106, 107.8. And that one, I don't even remember. A friend called my mom to come to my place, and I have a vague memory of her at the bedside. And I just remember waking up in my childhood bedroom at my parents' house. And the strange thing is, I was getting these fevers, and then I'd recover and I'd be okay. And the doctors are like, "Oh, it'll run its course, it'll run its course." Well, it wasn't running its course. So I didn't know what to do, but the desert is about 2 hours away from where I was living. And there's an area called La Quinta and Indian Wells, and there was a new resort there. I got a good rate. I'm like, "I'll just go there for 2 nights. I'll just sleep." I realized pretty soon that it was a mistake. The symptoms that I had at home of vertigo and the room starting to spin, feeling sick right after I ate, it felt like I was in a snow globe. Somebody had just picked up and was shaking. And in that moment, I made an unwise choice. I should have gone to the hospital. Instead, at about 2 in the morning, I tried to drive home. And I got about a mile away on a deserted street, and my body was shaking so much, trembling. And in that moment, you don't have the objectivity to say, oh, my body's shutting down. I'm going into septic shock. You just know how bad you feel. But that's what was happening. And I literally stopped the car in the middle of the street, praying to God, don't let me die here. And I still can't remember when I got out, if I collapsed or I just kind of settled down in the middle of the street. And I have no memory how long I was there. The remarkable thing is somehow, eventually, I made it back to the hotel. And I went into the lobby and all the workers were there, vacuuming and cleaning. And there was this side lobby and there was this little trickling fountain. And I spent that night listening to that fountain, looking out those windows into the darkness, waiting for the sun to come up. And I was never the same after that night. I would return to my apartment thinking it was only going to be a few months. I had packed up in salvaged boxes from a dumpster at a supermarket. Some of them still smelled like produce. And everything I own got put in these boxes and moved to my parents' house, thinking it would only be a few months. And in truth, 15 years went by, even after I was healthy again. This health crisis went on for almost 10 years. Three bedridden. The rest starts and stops. I saw 70 doctors the first 7 years. Everything that meant life to me was taken away.
0: And you've been listening to Cliff Scheich tell one heck of a personal story. Starting in the end with his move to California, he became a part of the Disney family as an intern, and then came the sickness, and then years and years of struggle. When we come back, more of the story of Cliff Scheich here on Our American Stories.

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1: In this edition of the Marketers Report, Ro Colinaros, Vice President of Marketing for Omnicom, weighs in on today's splintered media landscape.
2: 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And that is obviously a huge challenge, but it's also an opportunity for the brands that can really define who their brand is, where they show up, and how they build influence. I think the brands that can figure out how to move people and how to connect in the right places and spaces in this fragmented environment will be the brands that win.
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12: And we return to Our American Stories and to Cliff Scheidt. When we last left off, Cliff had lost everything, his apartment, his dream job on the back lot of Disney, and most important, his health. He would end up bedridden for 3 years and find himself in his childhood bedroom during the prime of his youth. One of the oddest things about it all was he and his doctors had no idea what was going on. Let's return to the story. Here again is Cliff.
13: Everything I've learned about belief, I've learned from my mom. If you've ever been on an airplane and there's terrible turbulence, and you look at the stewardess and you're like, if she's calm, we're all right. That was my mom. Maybe 3 years in, I'm in bed, and I hear my mom at the end of the hallway. Cliff, are you up? She knocks on the door and opens it, and she's standing in the doorway with a cake that's lit with candles and streamers. I'm like, what is this? What are you doing, Mom? It's not my birthday. And she goes, you don't know what today is? I'm like, what is it, Mom? She goes, today's your pity party. We're throwing you a pity party. For the next hour or so, we're going to talk about what a raw deal this is. How you were the good kid and you're still the one who kind of got sick? And then when we're done eating cake, I'm going to kick you in the pants. I'm going to start working the problem. We were in this together. And I will tell you that is the smartest thing she ever did, because so many people won't move on and do what they can do until someone in the land of the living acknowledges the reality of what has happened. And she did that for me. I didn't know for years she would go to the church and pray and cry. And there was a house a block from the church on the way home that had this beautiful garden out front. My mom told me years later that she would stop her car and just look at that garden and wipe her tears and pull herself together so she could come home and be strong. And one day she came home and she couldn't wipe the tears away, and it was obvious. And she said, Cliff, I did something today that I never thought I would do. I said a prayer that, God, you know I love Cliff more than anything, but you love him more than I do. She put me on the altar and she said to God, if you want him back, I give him to you. If not, heal him. I can't do this anymore. I watched her surrender, and I had said I had surrendered many times, but I had. 7 years in, I ended up at a research center. They said that whatever was going on, you now have a bacteria in your system that's throughout your body and it can't fight it. They tried me on multiple courses of antibiotics for months. It didn't kill it off. They even gave me pre-digested food that they give stroke victims, because when you eat, it feeds the bacteria so it never dies. But that didn't work. And finally I said, well, what will work? And this doctor, I'll never forget it, he looked at me and he goes, maybe a fast. And I said, you mean like 3 days before Easter? I can do that. And he said, no, it would have to be water only for about 10 or 11 days to completely starve it out of your system. And without skipping a beat, I said, okay. And he goes, okay, you're going to do that? I would have done anything. So 10 days it was, 10 and a half days, nothing but water. And I will tell you, in that waiting room when they would test the bacteria, you have to breathe into this bag every 15 minutes for 3 hours. The only magazine they had in that waiting room was Bon Appetit. I was reading about food in my lowest moment. But the amazing thing, the miraculous thing, is after the 10, 11 days it was eradicated, I had a new measure of healing that I hadn't had in 10 years. So I'm healthy, but I'm keeping to myself. I don't know if you've ever seen the movie Castaway with Tom Hanks, where he's on the deserted island. I cry like a baby in that thing. And it's not when he's on the island. It's when he tries to come home and he realizes that time has just moved on. And that is a little bit what happened to me. I'd run into friends from the past. Everyone's married with kids or their first home or their second home or their new job. And I am living as if I was Rip Van Winkle or something. When I was pursuing acting and Disney even and building my life, I was holding on to my dreams so tightly. And I kept being confronted with the reality that the dream isn't really what you expected. So how do you surrender a dream but not surrender the desire that inspired it? I got an invitation one Christmas from one friend who had been there for me. And she said, I've moved to Pasadena, Cliff, and I know you don't do these things, but please just stop by my Christmas party. I just want to give you a hug. So I'm driving up El Molino looking for this place, and I see all these cars parked out front, and I quickly realize that her apartment is kitty corner to my old apartment where I used to live all those years ago. And as chance or God would have it, the only parking spot open was right in front of my apartment. So I get out and it's all decorated elaborately for Christmas. And there was this young kid in the bushes and he covered, you know, with strings of light. And I said, you know, this is really impressive. You've done a good job. It was a little over the top. And he goes, you know, that snowman, those were pumpkins from Halloween. I spray painted them. And I'm like, really? Obviously, I realized that prior to him telling me. And I just, as almost a throwaway, said, you know, I used to live here 15 years ago in that apartment, that one right up on the top floor with the hardwood floors and fireplace. And he looked at me, he goes, that's my apartment. And then he said something that was the most unexpected. He said, do you want to see it? I answered yes before I could even consider the question. I walked up those steps, those carpeted steps, and into that apartment, hearing that same squeak of the door. And over the fireplace, there was this little brass emblem that my girlfriend at the time had given me, and I had hammered it into place. And he said, I always wondered where that came from. None of the other places have that. And I looked around, opened the closets, just kitchen, and this was all mine at one point. And that mattered. I will say that I left that apartment knowing that I had finally come back. It was time for a new dream. And I woke up one morning, I said, Mom, I can't spend another day in that bedroom. I can't do it. I packed up my car and I drove up north. And this irritability and anger I dare say a righteous anger came up inside of me. And I said, okay, God, you didn't promise that the friends would still be there, the job would still be there, but you know what you did promise? Green pastures. Still waters, green pastures. You've promised me peace. Where is my peace? When are you going to show up? Now, I showed up at a church I used to go to and volunteer at. Nobody knew I was coming. And I kind of signed up to work with, I did sign up to work with the high school department writing dramas. And they said, you know, there are some families who will put up the volunteers and the interns at the church until you find housing. And there's a family in the Patola Valley. And I got the address. And so I'm driving down this valley and it is pouring rain and it's a winding road. And I'm thinking, where's my peace? Well, I arrived at the home and the family was so nice and they ushered me to the bedroom and I fell asleep and thinking, how did I end up in this spot? The next morning, I felt the sun against my face as it was coming through the mini blinds. And as I pulled the cord and the blinds inched up, I realized in that moment, it's the Patola Valley, but all that time I thought I was winding down into the valley, I was actually ascending. I was high on the hill on the mountaintop, and I didn't know it. And I looked out that window, and you know what was exactly out that window? Green pastures. As far as I could see, rolling green, unobstructed pastures. And it was like God was saying to me, you know, for some reason, God sometimes sounds like Frank Sinatra in my head. You want a green pastures, kid? There's your green pastures. Who's your God? Who's your God? Who do you believe? He was going to get me to where I needed to be, even if I didn't understand it. And had you told me those years ago when I packed up my stuff and moved out of my apartment that I was going to be an author, not an actor?
12: And a terrific job on the production, editing, and storytelling by our own Monty Montgomery. And a special thanks to Cliff Scheip. He's the author of Cliff Falls and a contributor at Guidepost Magazine. His faith journey here on Our American Stories. Someone had a birthday.
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20: Senator Darlene Graham is the winner of the Republican Senate primary runoff in South Carolina. She had the backing of President Trump and defeated Congressman Ralph Norman, who's conceded.
21: I humbly accept your nomination to serve as the Republican nominee for the United States Senate from the great state of South Carolina. Carolina.
20: She'll face Democrat Annie Andrews in November. NBC News projects Everton Blair will win the special U.S. House election in Georgia's 13th district. Beating Marcy Scott in Oklahoma, Nikhila Jasmine Thomas is projected to win a Democratic Senate primary runoff there. The Democratic Socialist is a nurse and member of the Chickasaw Nation. Dolly Parton's family says the country music icon has passed away at the age of 80 after a brief battle with cancer. In a statement, the family doesn't disclose the type of cancer. They say she died peacefully at Vanderbilt Ingram Cancer Center in Nashville. I'm Scott Kahn.
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2: Just before midnight on Saturday, February 19th, 2005, Danielle Imbo and her friend Richard Patron left a crowded Philadelphia bar. The two 30-somethings planned to walk to Richard's truck and drive home, but they never made it.
22: It does not make sense. It's like they literally vanished.
2: The two were never seen again.
23: Not just them, but a truck disappeared into the ether.
2: Was it an accident, or were they murdered?
24: No one had a motive to kill them.
2: Those same questions frustrated law enforcement. The FBI called it murder for hire.
22: Who killed these two individuals and how did they get rid of them?
25: Both of them weren't the target. One of them was the target. The other one was wrong place, wrong time.
2: But which victim was the intended target and why?
24: It was definitely murder for hire for Danielle, not for Richard.
22: You're right, it could be. But it also could be something your son did too.
24: No one was looking to kill Richard. No one.
22: He's your son. And in your eyes, he's innocent. But in my eyes, he's just some guy my sister was with.
2: Fingers were pointed, allegations were made, and lines were drawn.
22: That drove the wedge between the families.
2: What happened to Danielle and Richard?
26: I think that whatever happened to my dad and Danielle was planned and orchestrated and thought out.
2: I'm Andrea Gunning. In this series, I dig into my own investigation to find answers for the families and get justice for Richard and Danielle.
22: I just want some peace for my sister's soul, and I want some peace for my mother.
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12: This is Lee Habib, and this is Our American Stories, the show where America is the star and the American people. And we love to hear your stories. You're the hour in Our American Stories. 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They're some of our favorites. And one of our favorite recurring types of stories to tell is the story of founders, of people who start things, who have the courage and the desire to do so. And it is no simple thing to do, and we don't spend nearly enough time in this country talking about people who start things. Today, we're going to tell the story of a legend and leader in the hotel world, Horst Schulze, and how he reshaped how service and hospitality are defined in the business world, standards that have become world famous. Throughout the years, Schulze worked for both Hilton Hotels and Hyatt Hotels Corporation before becoming one of the founding members of the luxury hotel chain, the Ritz-Carlton, in 1983. Horst is also a Christian and tries his best to live by his faith at home and at work. Here's a story of how he deals with and thinks about his employees, his company, and the founding vision of the Ritz-Carlton.
28: We, particularly in our industry, we hire because our industry has over 100% turnover. They're constantly open jobs in the hotel, and their jobs have to be filled. So what do? We hire. And we said, finally, we're not going to do that. We're going to select. We're going to suffer through the open job until we have somebody who actually fits into it. By the way, we went to the point, talking an average of 10 interviews before we filled the job, including dishwashers. But we didn't fill them. And then, of course, so we selected, we created a profile around each job category. and then hired against this profile. We know that was the talent really needed for this job. So that was the selection. So we went into major careful selecting. Kind of a funny example here is Dorman. Well, we found, after we were working and we interviewed our five top doormen, that they had all one thing in common. Their hobby was gardening. Now, wow. With other words, they like to be outside. And a doorman, but what would we have done in hiring somebody? We probably would have liked somebody that loves computer work in a room somewhere by himself, and we put him in as a doorman and vice versa. But so we did selection, and then, of course, orientation. And that was one of the keys, again, of our success. Absolutely, and I'm absolutely zealous about that, that the orientation, when I see orientation being done in nearly every company, is totally wrong. What happens most of the time, the new employee, and let's say it's a hotel, it could be any business. The new waiter comes to work. The manager, the department head makes his "we're a team" speech, which is pretty pathetic. It happens everywhere. We're a team here. And then what? What is a team? A team is a group of people who help each other toward a common goal, objective, vision. But that's not being, the vision is not, the goal is not being given. Just we're a team. And so Bill, the new waiter, now after the team speech, the boss said, "Now, Bill, work with Joe over here because Joe knows the ropes," which is really funny because you're not in a rope business, but somehow he knows ropes. And we turn him over. And Joe, the waiter that's there nine months and knows the ropes, tells Bill, the new waiter, "On the way to the kitchen, this company is no good." That's his orientation. What do we possibly expect from that employee? It's crazy. We did our orientation. We went so far as to the first day. Orientation has to happen the first day, because that is when people are willing to change their behavior. Because it's the first day to work is a significant emotional event when you can impact behavior. So we didn't do the second day, the first day. And so far that when we needed a certain job to be filled and we found an ideal candidate, we offered a job to the candidate, but he couldn't come to work until the day of orientation. But we paid him. The first day had to be oriented. And the first day we talked about who we are. How do we treat guests? How do we say hello? Where are we going? What is the dream of this organization? We invited them to be part of the dream, not part of the function. We hired them and oriented them to be part of a dream, the vision of the company, to be the leader in the service industry in the world, in our case. Join this dream. But we connected to the motive of the dream, also the first day. And here's why we dream about that. Because that will create respect for all of us. We connected ours to them. That creates opportunity for all of us. That creates honor for all of us. That creates, we define ourselves that way, together. That creates more income for all of us. So that's why you have to join this dream. Adam Smith wrote a book, besides Wealth of Nations, where he identified that people cannot relate to orders and direction. And what do? We give orders and direction all day long. He said, people can only relate to objective and motive, vision and motive. Bang. There's Adam Smith. And by the way, Aristotle wrote that in order to be fulfilled in life, you need purpose and belonging. Oh, well, the vision is a purpose that we give people. Why wouldn't you give them that? Here is why. And they can buy in. Rather than just giving the direction, you tell them why. And bang, they buy in. So it becomes a total different relationship, as you will, and total different buy-in, and a total, again, total different alignment. because they know why. They don't know, don't just know. You said, what do some bosses say? Why should I do that? The answer, because. Wow. That's how we treat human beings, that we treat our neighbors. We cannot get away from the fact. If I'm a Christian, I cannot get away from the fact. I cannot dismiss my employees or my customers of not being my neighbors. I mean, come on. It's kind of pretty sad. I have to give it at least sometimes thought that I have to supposed to love my neighbor as myself, and that incidentally they are neighbors.
12: And a great job on the storytelling by Greg Hengler, and a special thanks to Horst Schulze for sharing the story of the Ritz-Carlton, at least one part, which is how to hire and motivate folks. And he tells a compelling story about how to do so. By the way, his book, Excellence Wins, A No-Nonsense Guide to Becoming the Best in a World of Compromise, is a must-read for anybody leading anybody anywhere. And it all starts with vision casting and motivating folks to do their best. And my goodness, the other thing, clearly, if you've ever been to a Ritz-Carlton, is service. And service to others, and having the mission of the company and the enterprise serving the customer, and not the customer serving the enterprise. By the way, I love the quote from Adam Smith, people cannot relate to orders and direction. They respond to vision and to motive. And no finer words could be said. To hear some of the other Horst Schulze pieces, by the way, go to OurAmericanStories.com, including the terrific one about his life story, an immigrant story, coming from Germany to the United States, well, to pursue his dream. And the Ritz-Carlton was not only his dream, but the tens of thousands of employees who work there. The story of Horst Schulze, here on Our American Stories. 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
12: And we continue with Our American Stories. Mars Incorporated is best known for making candy such as M&M's, Milky Way, and Skittles. The company also makes Ben's Original rice and pet food, including Pedigree and Whiskas. Victoria Mars is a fourth generation of the Mars family, whose great-grandfather Frank Mars founded the company in 1911. Today, the company has a net sales of $55 billion and employs over 150,000 associates in 78 countries. This includes a significant presence in the United States, with 60,000 employees across 33 factories. It's one of the largest family businesses in the world. Victoria began working for the family one summer as a young girl, packing M&M boxes in the factory. And in 2017, she stepped down as chair of the Mars Board of Directors. Here's Victoria with the story of how the family legacy and their products have persevered.
30: Our brands speak for themselves. So my grandfather was very passionate about, it's not about the family. It's not about who we are. It's about our products. And each of our products should stand on its own. And so if I go way back in the beginning, you know, you wouldn't even know that a Snickers bar was made by the same people who made M&Ms, or that we were also in pet food and we had Pedigree brand and the Whiskas brand. You wouldn't have known that, nor would you have cared. So, you know, it came from a history of, it was about our brands, and they need to stand on their own 2 feet, and they spoke for who we were as a company. We are a family business. We are a private family. So we've been diversified as a company for a long time. And my grandfather was a true entrepreneur. When I think about true entrepreneurs, it's people that do things by the seat of their pants, have an idea, and just go off and do it. And that's really what he was about. So, you know, whether he was selling ties or whether he was taking the $50,000 and going and starting our business and taking it over to Europe, or whether he happened to be wandering around the UK and saw, you know, I see an awful lot of waste coming out of these factories, and I put this waste, I can put it in a can and make dog food, is how kind of the pet food world opened up. So for a very long time, we were in the pet food. And what we've evolved to is now a pet care. One of the big advantages of being a family-owned business is that we can think long-term. So we can make decisions and hang in there, if you want to call it that, versus quarterly having to say, oh, we can't invest in that because our numbers aren't looking right. And so constantly being pulled back and forth by the stock market. We don't have to deal with that. And if you read anything about Mars, and one of the things I'm proudest of is that we are very much a principle-based organization. We have five principles that really are the family values, though they weren't written down until the 80s, these are the values and principles that we've grown up with. And so they sound very simple. They're quality, efficiency, responsibility, mutuality, and freedom. Very simple in some ways. Very easy to deal with if you do each one individually. The real magic that makes Mars tick and really makes us work is you have to use all five at the same time. You're not allowed to trade off and say, I'll focus only on quality and everything else. No, that's not going to work. It's the magic of making them all work. And it's not just like nice words up on the wall or a booklet says, here you go, now put it in your drawer. You're actually expected to live them. So anybody that thinks that a family business world is simple and easy, just imagine that, you know, you all have your family over for Thanksgiving and you have a lovely time and then you all say goodbye and you may not see them for another year, or you may say, imagine that, you know, in a family business, those are the people you have to work with. Those are the people you see. Those are the people that you have to come to alignment with. So it's very complex, and many family businesses fail when they get to about the third or fourth generation. And it's very much about size. I mean, so it all depends on where you are in the evolution, but you know, you start with one and that's easy. Okay. They make all the decisions. And then by the time you get to the sibling partnership, so then you've got some brothers and sisters that are trying to work together. And okay, you still have a small enough group that they can talk to each other on a regular basis. And then you start getting into the cousin groups. And once you start getting into the cousins groups, of course, you had different parents, so you have different views and different input. Then it even gets more complicated, because as you cousins begin to marry other people, of course, they come with all their views. So a family system is very complex. And the advice that we've gotten, no guarantees here, but the advice that you really get is the sooner you can do two things. One, you need to create family engagements. Now, you know, for my father and my uncle and that generation, it was like, what's the problem? Why do you need to do this? You know, can't you just talk to each other? Why do you need to have these meetings? Just pick up the phone and talk to you. Well, it's easy. There was your brother and you sat next to each other. That's easy. Okay. We're not. We're spread all over the world. So we need to have these meetings. You know, why do you need to do this team building stuff? Why do you need to do out hugging trees? You can imagine, you know, that routine. Because we need to learn to communicate together. We need to learn work through differences. So, you know, when I started as working, there were no family employment policies. Now for the next generation, there are family employment policies. Here are the rules of the game of if you want to be employed by the business, and the business has said that having family members work in the business is better than not having family members, even they'll put up with all the crap that goes with it. They'd rather have them than not have them. But we have some policies that say, okay, here are going to be the rules of the game, because what happens to families? That's not fair. How come he got that? And how come she didn't get that? This is what you're dealing with. So the more you can prepare yourself with policies and systems that people may roll their eyes at, but you need them, because something will happen. There will be bad things that happen, and you need to be able to do the best job you can to manage through it. So keeping the family engaged. Then the next part is, and people have talked about this, and I've come to realize even more, the further you get away from the original founder, the less emotional connection the family has to the business. And so how do you keep that emotional connection? So, you know, I knew my grandfather. I spent a lot of time with my grandfather. So I have that emotional connection. You know, my children knew him first very short. My older children knew him for a short while. So the further you get away, the less there's connection. So how do you keep the connection back to what is this business? What does it mean to you? And so I talk about very much about the importance of keeping our five principles going is not just for the associates in the business, but that's the emotional connection for the family. That's what makes us proud of Mars. It's not about how big we are. It's not about, you know, how much money we make. It's a piece of it. But what makes us really proud is when you read things or you hear things, even if you're not involved in the middle, about what we do well. Where are we having an impact? Where are we having a positive impact? So that's what creates that sense of pride and connection. So keeping a link and a knowledge base with family members, even though they aren't employed or maybe at a distance, is really absolutely critical to keeping it going forward. So our view is, and then the other thing, the other piece that happens as you go from one generation to the next is you've got to start separating, clearly separating responsibilities and decision making. So when it was my father and my uncle and my aunt, they were both the board and the owners and the operations leader. So it's all in the same place. Who cares? As you get bigger, that separates out. So then we need to make sure that everybody knows that just because you're a family member doesn't mean you can go tell management what they should or shouldn't be doing. You know, we have the board. So if you're on the board, well, then what education do the family members need to be qualified to be able to serve on the board? What do they need to be qualified, you know, to work in the business? So things become much more structured. Education, education, education, communication, communication, communication, bringing people together. We've done a great job, I think, with the fifth generation. We started them really early on just basic communication training, team building training. Now, they used to go, do we have to do one more of these team exercises? You know, how many times do you want me to put together a little something, or how many times do you want me to climb over that wall? But I can now see all that time we spent invested in them when they were young teenagers to now you say that group, you know, works together. They know how to communicate with each other. They know how to deal when they disagree. They can disagree with respect and work their way out of it. My generation, a whole different generation. So we didn't have that training. So you have to invest in the next generation. You have to. So our goal is to remain a privately held business. I can't guarantee it, but that is my passion. If we were a publicly traded business, I would lose total interest. I can't influence it in the way that I can influence it now. I can influence it to be the best company. Once it's publicly traded, it kind of loses its appeal to me.
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12: Advances. I'm Ted Lindner, Fox News. Multiple states holding runoff elections Tuesday night. In South Carolina, Senator Darlene Graham has won the Republican nomination runoff against Congressman Ralph Norman.
13: Our victory would not have been possible without you, and we are truly grateful. South Carolina is truly Trump country.
12: She will now take on Democrat Annie Andrews in November. Graham taking over the Senate seat for her late brother, Lindsey Graham, who died back in July. Tributes pouring in on Tuesday with news that country legend Dolly Parton had died. Passing away after a brief battle with cancer. Fox's Mike Emanuel with more.
14: Dolly Parton had more than 60 albums and at least 24 number one hits. She was known for her bold fashion and remarkable personality. Dolly was one of 12 children who grew up in a one-room cabin in the Smoky Mountains. She started writing songs as a child and performed at the Grand Ole Opry by age 13. After high school, she packed her bags for Nashville and launched a legendary career. President Trump praised Parton as one of the greatest country singers and far beyond, calling this a true loss for millions of people. The president ordered the American flag to be lowered for 1 week in her honor. It was known she had been dealing with some health issues, but Dolly told People magazine there were still so many things she wanted to achieve.
12: Dolly Parton was 80 years old, and a man accused of terrorizing at least a half dozen people while wearing a Chucky-style mask near Philadelphia City Hall earlier this month has been arrested in Vegas. U.S. Marshals Service's 22-year-old Zymir Hughes was arrested around 8 p.m. in Vegas Tuesday night, being held in the Clark County Detention Center awaiting extradition back to Philadelphia. 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
12: Prosecutors in the Massachusetts trial of Lindsey Clancy continues Wednesday with a rebuttal witness. Fox's Gernal Scott with more.
13: Forensic psychiatrist Dr. Gregory Sothoff was called to the stand Tuesday afternoon. He said Clancy, during his video interviews, spoke of the male voice she heard, as she put it, outside her head.
14: This is your last chance. You have to kill your kids and then kill yourself.
13: Sothoff said it was also important to note how Clancy added on to her then husband's errands and how calculated it could have been on the day the kids were killed.
14: That would make for a longer time that he was away.
13: The defense will have a chance to question Sothoff, likely the final witness before closing arguments. Gernal Scott, Fox News.
12: Trade tit for tat. Canada is responding after the Trump administration rolled out 50% tariffs on $20 billion worth of products from our neighbor to the north. Fox's Lucas Tomlinson with more.
15: Canada says it will double its tariffs on American steel and aluminum from 25 to 50%. And will impose more tariffs on 700 other products, ranging from plastics, motorcycles, electronics. Dairy products have been a longstanding feud between neighbors. After the U.S. levied 50% tariffs on $20 billion in Canadian goods, including whiskey, dairy products, and hockey sticks, after talks collapsed. Canadian officials said their new tariffs were also crafted to put maximum pressure in key races ahead of the U.S. midterm elections.
12: Immigration and Customs Enforcement arrested nearly 50,000 people during July. It's the highest single monthly arrest total during the second Trump administration. The arrest tally marks a 15% jump from nearly 43,000 arrests a month earlier. Oil prices fell again Tuesday, which helped support stock prices on Wall Street. The Dow jumping 160 points. NASDAQ added 171. S&P 500 finished up 24. I'm Ted Lindner. This is Fox News.
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0: And the gateway to the West. Good morning, good evening, wherever you may be across the nation, around the world. I'm George Norrie. This is Coast to Coast AM. Later tonight, UFO sightings and alien visitations. Here's what's happening. Iran and the country of Oman issued a joint statement today announcing a proposal to open a temporary navigational corridor through the Strait of Hormuz. The statement, published by Oman's foreign ministry, said the two countries also agreed to a joint effort to clear the Strait of mines. Meanwhile, President Donald Trump's administration launched a new wave of sanctions against Iran in an economic D-Day operation. As the Treasury Secretary said, sanctions will isolate Iran financially and cut off its last economic lifelines. Iranian leaders say they have a two-year plan to shoulder the sanctions. And Iranian forces, meanwhile, attacked an oil tanker in the Strait of Hormuz just hours after the U.S. announced the new sanctions. With more on today's activities, here's Tom Danheiser. Tommy?
1: Well, Treasury Secretary Scott Bessent's latest plan for Iran is supposed to end the war and tame the oil markets. The U.S. has begun its new campaign to tighten sanctions against Iran, targeting aviation, shipping, technology, gold, and digital assets such as cryptocurrency. Even though the measures target the regime, ordinary Iranians will inevitably be affected. Beijing says the new measures will only further intensify tensions and that China's cooperation with Iran should not be disrupted. Iran claims it is fully prepared to counter the sanctions. Meanwhile, Iran's Deputy Foreign Minister Kazem Gharibabadi says a new temporary route through the Strait of Hormuz has been agreed upon with Oman. However, the U.S. must return its commitments under the Memorandum of Understanding for the waterway to be opened. And U.S. President Donald Trump claims the U.S. Navy removed and/or detonated all mines within the international waters of the Strait of Hormuz and has warned that any new ship or boat placing new mines will be immediately and systematically destroyed. George?
0: Thank you, Tom. And Dr. John Curtis, the online columnist.com, has been with us since the inception of this war. John, your thoughts on today?
2: Well, George, anybody listening to this blather, this, you know, propaganda coming out of the White House right now about, you know, demining the Strait of Hormuz or, you know, any kind of new sanctions, you know, has to ask themselves, what is the end game here? Where is this headed? Where is the end point? How is he going to get out of this war right now by threatening them with more sanctions? And not only that, but I mean, if you add to that what's going on in Canada right now, which by anybody's analysis is an utter disgrace that the two countries can't come together and come up with a deal that works for both sides and is in this retaliatory sanction mode. You add to that what's going on in Iran, and you realize that Iran now controls the world economy, the energy economy. There's no control that the U.S. has, contrary to what you hear from the White House, over the Strait of Hormuz. The Strait of Hormuz is controlled by the IRGC, which is, as you know, a terror group that now runs the Tehran-based state of Iran. So when you add everything up, it's just more money, more cost, more inflation, more energy problems for the indefinite future. So I don't think, you know, that there's anything positive coming out of Iran right now. And certainly those new sanctions that Trump is proposing is going to make a complete mess of things, just like, you know, the reciprocal tariffs are making in Canada right now. So I think, you know, Trump needs an exit strategy. He needs to get out of Iran. This is, and I think honestly, the only way he's going to get out, because he's too prideful, is when the Democrats, hand him his head in November, and, you know, they take over the House at the very least. And then, you know, we'll see some kind of change, some kind of consensus over what to do with this war and these completely failed Canadian relations. That's what I think.
0: All right. Thank you, John. John's website, onlinecolumnist.com. Thank you, John. And as John mentioned, Canada announced retaliatory tariffs as high as 50% on hundreds of United States products, including some steel and aluminum goods, furniture, and clothing. The levies, which take effect on September 8th, are set to escalate a trade war that erupted over the weekend after official negotiations collapsed and a fresh round of U.S. levies took hold.

0: Dolly Parton has died following a brief battle with cancer. According to her representatives, she was 80 years old. Dolly Parton was a country music legend known for timeless hits including Jolene, 9 to 5, which you just heard, and I Will Always Love You. She was born January 19, 1946 in Tennessee and grew up in a large family in the Smoky Mountains. She built a career that spanned country music, pop culture, film, television, business, and philanthropy. And she was a great person. Dolly Parton will be missed, dead at the age of 80. In a moment, Drew Pearson joins us from criticalhealthnews.com as we talk about your health, and then we'll take calls very soon and next hour as well, next on Coast to Coast AM.
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0: 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Has been an instructor of traditional Chinese medicine for 12 years as well. Here's that toll-free number to call for assistance if you would want it to chat with somebody about what Dr. Drew says. 1-855-949-7234, 1-855-949-RADIO. 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Dr. Drew Peterson, back on Coast to Coast. Drew, welcome back, my friend. How are you?
1: Doing just fine, George. Thank you for asking.
0: Looking forward to this. Sad news about Dolly Parton, isn't it?
1: Oh, my goodness. I was telling Tom, she wrote Coat of Many Colors and Jolene in one day.
0: And that great I Will Always Love You, which Whitney Houston took and turned into a record, was a great song.
1: And she's there's so many other songs that she wrote for other people.
0: Dr. Peterson, let's talk a little bit about the affliction. We don't know what type of cancer she has or had, but it was cancer that did her in. What exactly is cancer? Is it a disease, virus? What do they call it?
1: You know, that's there's a new controversial thing about that, but until I see more evidence, I'll stay away from the whole parasite argument. But there are a lot of people who are in the know. They claim that there are very small parasites that are found in cancer. Now, it does make sense. If your immune system is low, you're going to have opportunist parasites in your system. So whether they're there before or after is the big question. But if I had an answer, I'd have a Nobel Prize, George. Nobody knows exactly what causes cancer. We do know that cancer cells don't need a whole lot of oxygen. We do know, so they're hard to get rid of. We do know that cancer cells usually have a higher metabolic rate, so that's why they love sugar so much. There are certainly herbs that you can use, curcumin. We have something called pumeric at Youngevity, pumeric, and that's our curcumin formula. And they've done studies at Ames Cancer Center in Texas, and the last I heard, it could kill 23 cancer lines in a test tube. We also have our plant-derived minerals. Plant-derived minerals are very inexpensive. They're like $27. That's kind of what got me interested in Youngevity. It was Dr. Wallach was his first product that he sold when I was working in Santa Cruz in the early 80s was the plant-derived minerals. They come from a Native American healing well. I believe it's in Utah. It could be Idaho. And it comes from the underground where the oceans have receded, and the artesian water there basically causes the minerals to go into a suspended state, basically, and they're very easily absorbed and chelated in the system. So, there are people, I mean, I've heard stories of people that were chain smokers their whole life, never got cancer, you know? So I would... Yeah, it's so you can do everything right and still get it. Look at Steve Jobs, very strict vegetarian. He got pancreatic cancer. So a friend of mine's three sisters, a chiropractor friend of mine, he has three sisters. They all have pancreatic cancer. So with it, is there a genetic component? Must be that as well.
0: And once cancer hits the pancreas, that's just about it, isn't it?
1: Yeah. Yeah, you're a goner.
0: Sadly. And there's some other areas that are easy to battle, but cancer in the liver, that's another tough one, isn't it?
1: It sure is. It sure is. Cancer in the lung, that's another tough one as well.
0: What causes these cells to go crazy, Drew?
1: Well, the cancer has even though cancer is very elemental, it has the will to survive. And just like everything else in nature, survival is key. And these cells have adapted to reproduce at high rates to survive.
0: When you finally got interested in health and supplementation, what was the first attempt you made personally for yourself?
1: The thing I recommend for most people, as a chiropractor, I learned what to put in my body. When I first studied Chinese medicine, we had to learn how to get the stuff out of our body, the toxins, things like that. So the first thing you do is you clean out your intestinal tract. Number one, as my Chinese teacher would say, there's no point in putting good on bad. So the whole idea is you get some kind of elimination. Rhubarb, there used to be this rhubarb tea you could buy at the health food store. Very inexpensive. They probably still sell it. In Chinese medicine, we have a number of different formulas to clean out the intestinal tract. So that's number one. Start with a clean lower GI tract. And then begin to understand what foods agree with you and what don't. I mean, some foods your body can tolerate really well, others they don't. We do know that seafood is one of the best things you could possibly eat, right? For example, if you have weak blood, you eat geese or you eat duck because they fly at high altitudes and their blood holds the oxygen so they can fly at high altitudes. So duck is considered to be a blood tonic. So you really got to get educated on what foods do what for your body and where your own weaknesses are.
0: Is it conceivable as well that leukemia is a cancer?
1: Oh, it certainly is, cancer of the white blood cells.
0: And how does that fester?
1: Well, it's in the bone marrow. And Dr. Wallach used to say that the idea is to build up the internal structure of the bone marrow to crowd out the leukemia, which is, you know, of course, he had some ideas that nobody had. I can't tell you whether that's been successful or not. I can tell you, though, Dr. Nee, my teacher from my acupuncture school, would use raw aconite. It's monk's head. And I don't recommend anybody use it because it's very toxic. But he would use it on leukemia cases, and he'd actually cure children with leukemia. We had a hematologist from Orlando drive to the Space Coast to ask him what he was doing. So now that didn't happen to all his clients, I'm sure all his customers. And cancer has a way of spontaneously coming and going. So, for example, stomach cancer is one of those coming and goings.
0: Why do some people have great results battling cancer on their own and others do not? What's the difference? Is it the immune system?
1: Absolutely, their immune system. And their body is pretty clean internally.
0: I happen to have been a fan of Edgar Cayce, the late American prophet, who said that if you eat several almonds a day, you will prevent cancer. He didn't use the cure word, but he said you'd prevent cancer. What is it about things like almonds and apricots that battle that?
1: Well, I was lucky enough to take a weekend seminar from Edgar Cayce's naturopath. So that was very, very interesting. So what was the question, George? I'm sorry.
0: What is it about the almonds and the apricots that battle cancer?
1: It has cobalt in it, and the cobalt interferes with the transfer of the genetic material in a cancer cell, probably because of the high turnover of genetic material. It picks up the cobalt and basically ends up making the cancer cell not very good for reproducing. We have something called Fucoid Z. We've been using it for macular degeneration, but if you do the research on PubMed and you go deep into it, Fucoid Z actually changes the genetics of cancer cells. So there are natural cures out there It's just a matter of finding the right ones.
0: Is cobalt used in chemotherapy?
1: Sure is.
0: That's what I thought. It's one of the main ingredients, isn't it?
1: That's right. And cobalt was also discovered. There was a study done on sheep in New Zealand, and they were losing their wool, and they discovered the soil was low in cobalt. So it's a necessary ingredient. It's not something that's medicinal. It's something that's absolutely necessary in small amounts.
0: Dr. Drew has a book out called Natural Standard Herb and Supplement Guide and Evidence-Based Reference. His website is radiohealthdoc.com, which is part of the criticalhealthnews.com team. And again, that toll-free number to call for assistance. There are people, he's got a staff behind him, taking notes on everything he says. You might be driving a truck right now and you can't take notes. Call this number and just say, hey, when they were talking about this, they'll have the answer for you. 1-855-949-7234, 1-855-949-RADIO. Where do we get your book, Drew?
1: You can get it on Amazon or any used bookstore. We printed up a certain number of them, and that was it. Wouldn't you know, a pharmaceutical company bought the rights, so we didn't do a second edition. But it was I was one of the peer review guys on it. There were about 200 doctors that helped compile it. I learned a lot, let's put it that way, doing that book. 900 supplements in there.
0: Well, there's nothing more important than wellness for a human being, because if you don't have your health, you can't take care of the people you care about, and that's the most important thing. You agree, Doc?
1: Absolutely right. Absolutely. My dad used to say the same thing.
0: He was a very learned man, to be sure. We're going to take a short break with Dr. Drew Peterson and come back and begin phone calls to help you. We do this every 3 weeks to help you folks last a little longer so you can listen to this show. But we'll be back in a moment with calls with Dr. Drew Peterson from criticalhealthnews.com.
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1: Saying she died peacefully at Vanderbilt Ingram Cancer Center in Nashville, surrounded by loved ones. Arden won 11 Grammy Awards and sold more than 100 million records worldwide over the course of her six-decade career. NBC News projects Mike Motzke will win the Republican primary runoff for Oklahoma governor, the former state senator narrowly defeating State Attorney General Gentner Drummond. Motzke was endorsed by President Trump. He'll face Democratic State Representative Cindy Munson in the general election. The U.S. Secret Service says it's aware of an Iranian video appearing to threaten the life of Barron Trump, President Trump's youngest son. The video says Barron's movements are being monitored and reports there's a $10 million bounty on his head. The Secret Service told CNN in a statement that it investigates anything that could be perceived as a threat against the First Family. I'm Tammy Trujillo.
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6: The U.S. and Canada are in the middle of a full-blown trade war. President Trump says tariffs on imports of cars, trucks, and auto parts from Canada will increase to 50% starting January 1st, 2027, after talks between the two countries broke down. Trump said Canada has been ripping off the United States of America for years. He added their ridiculously high tariffs on our farmers and farm products has made life impossible for these great American patriots. Meanwhile, Canada announced retaliatory tariffs on some U.S. goods will start September 8th. The smart ringmaker Aura is looking to raise as much as $3 billion in an upcoming IPO. Tammy Trujillo with the details.
1: Bloomberg reports the IPO could be as soon as next month and values the company at $16 billion. The company reported $500 million in revenue in 2024, $1 billion in 2025, and is expected to reach close to $2 billion this year.
6: And LA may soon have an alternate to jam-packed freeways and cramped public transportation.
7: One of LA's first air taxis was unveiled Monday at LA Live in downtown Los Angeles, where AEG and partner Archer Aviation plan to build a vertiport. The four-passenger all-electric midnight air taxi doesn't yet have FAA approval and was transported to the venue by truck. Archer wants to have its network of air taxis ready by the 2028 Olympics and was named the official air taxi provider of LA 28 and Team USA last year. The downtown site would join SoFi Stadium, USC, and Hollywood Burbank Airport as part of a citywide air taxi network, according to Archer. It predicts the air taxis could replace a typical 90-minute drive with a 10 to 15-minute flight. I'm Rich Cassone.
6: And trouble is deepening for Texas cotton, a crop worth about $1.5 billion to the state last year. USDA data released Monday shows 44% of the crop is now in poor or very poor shape, worsening 5 percentage points in just a week. Texas is expected to produce roughly a third of all American cotton this season. Federal forecasts project statewide production will drop nearly 12% from last year, creating fresh economic strain just as growers enter the critical harvest stretch. I'm Monica Nelson with your consumer and business news.
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1: Throughout the night, you'll be hearing some special bumper songs in tribute to the legendary Dolly Parton, who passed away at the age of 80. Great lady that she was. 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The Paranormal Podcast Network keeps cruising along. 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
2: 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So a lot of listening for you. Check it out.
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0: And welcome back, George Norrie. You're talking with Dr. Drew Peterson from criticalhealthnews.com. We'll take your calls this half hour and next hour as well. Drew, at what point in your life did you decide you wanted to help people medically?
1: To tell you the truth, it started when I saw that I could change things, make changes. And when I got in the hydroponics business and I raised 100,000 pounds of tomatoes at 23 years old with a NASA associate, we were doing trace element analysis on our plants and 800 growers around the country. And I discovered that if you add this, the plant does better. If you add that, the plant does better. So I thought, wow, I could make a change on the biology. So I just took the next step from plant nutrition to people nutrition.
0: What's going on with all these diseases and lettuce and jalapenos with salmonella and cyclospora issues? And where's it all coming from?
1: It's the handlers. They don't wash their hands. They don't have the facilities. It's a tough life working out in the field over 100 degrees picking lettuce.
0: That's most of the problem then.
1: I grow hydroponic lettuce, and that's clean as could be. So if you get hydroponic lettuce, you'll never have that problem.
0: Now, what does this do to companies like Taylor Farms that have this problem with their suppliers?
1: That's a very good question. It's what they really should just do the right thing. Put a sink with people where the people can wash their hands. Sanitation is everything. It's a time bomb.
0: Is it an issue buying these foods from Mexico?
1: Yeah.
0: Would you stop doing that if you had the druthers?
1: If I had a choice, yeah, but I mean, it's good luck.
0: Let's take some calls. We're lining up for you. East of the Rockies, Michael's with us, driving in Colorado. Hey, Michael, go ahead.
2: Hey, thank you for taking my call. I just want to find out, one of the things that my grandma was like really into Edgar Cayce, and I started following him, a lot of the things that he wrote. And one of the things that I found in, scientific literature is that cancer doesn't live well within a body that has a lot of selenium in it. And now almonds and actually Brazil nuts have even a higher concentration of this. You had said cobalt, but I wondered if selenium plays any role in this also, or am I wrong?
0: Good question.
1: Absolutely correct, sir. But the selenium is a very strong antioxidant. Dr. Wallach used to say that it can prevent prostate cancer, and the FDA went all over him. And then the rumor is, was that he paid $500 million for some attorneys, and they basically beat the FDA and said, well, yes, selenium, it does have anti-cancer effects of the prostate. It's a very strong free radical scavenger. And what it does is it pulls away the heavy metals from the body.
0: We know the attorney, Jonathan Emore, Drew, who's a great guy, and he battled the FDA and won many times for Doc Wallach.
1: Wow.
0: Truly remarkable.
1: Talk about going after the big boys. I have my own experience with the FDA. I signed a contract for a formulation I used for shingles. And I used it on my patients, a Chinese formula that nobody knew much about. And I got 100 bottles made. It seemed like I got rid of it, almost all my patients. So I had a company in Texas who were going to make it up. And apparently the FDA told them that they better not, because they were listening on the phones. And they said, we have vaccines coming out. So as a result, that was the end of my entrepreneurship.
0: That happens, but at least you tried. John, let's go to John in Wisconsin. Go ahead, John.
3: Hello, George. Hello, Dr. Drew. Brief comment and a question, please.
0: Sure.
3: Seven weeks ago, I started smoking cigarettes to help calm me down. I actually enjoy the cigarettes. However, it's a disgusting habit, and hardly anybody smokes anymore. I need to quit smoking by September 14th. On September 15th, I'm moving to live closer to my girlfriend. She will not tolerate me smoking around her grandchildren. Dr. Drew, my question is, I've heard there's some over-the-counter items to help. I'm not familiar with any of them, and I'm looking for your recommendation, please. And, George, thank you for taking my call.
0: All right. Thank you, John. How do you stop cold turkey, Drew? Go ahead.
1: Yeah. Well, George has got it right. If you can stop tomorrow cold turkey, you certainly do it. What you can do, however, though, is don't smoke the cigarette all the way down to start with. Smoke the cigarette halfway, put it out. And that way you're not getting a heavy dose of nicotine and all the toxins that make you come back for more. So you start by maybe doing it that way. Get yourself the patch. Get yourself the gum. There are vaccines you can get that will also decrease your urge to smoke. So there are a lot of options out there, and you got to keep your eyes open. But you really, like George says, you just have to come to the conclusion that if is it the cigarettes or her? I mean, I had a girlfriend that smoked. I couldn't take it either, so I understand.
0: It is not a very easy task when you get addicted to it, as a lot of people are, Drew. It's hard to stop, isn't it?
1: Yeah, and they're loaded in toxins. I mean, think about it. Something that's moist like tobacco can sit on the shelf for years and not go bad. What's in there? You know.
0: Next up, Janice in Missouri, east of the Rockies. Hi, Janice.
4: Hi. Thank you for taking my call.
0: Of course.
4: And what I wanted to ask was, what does ground cinnamon do to keep people from getting cancer, and how does it kill the BEGF? And I'm not talking about the Saigon cinnamon. I'm talking about just the pure cinnamon.
0: What do you know about cinnamon, Drew?
1: Well, in Chinese medicine, we use the bark, and we use the cortex under the bark for different reasons. The bark is typically the one that's used for cancer. Cancer is what we lives in, what, as it was described to me in Chinese medicine, it lives in a cool, dark place. So that's why mushrooms can work to get rid of cancer, because the mushrooms will displace it because they live in a cool, dark place. Now the cinnamon, the outside of the cinnamon is a very hot herb. So basically, it's the hotness, the property of the herb, the very hot property of the herb, that makes it very uncomfortable for the cancer cell to live, because it changes the external environment the cancer cell lives in, very much like the mushrooms do.
0: Doesn't cinnamon help lower glucose levels?
1: Sure does.
0: And when the earlier caller talked about selenium, exactly what is selenium?
1: It's a mineral. It's a mineral that's found in... it's a micro mineral. You don't take a whole lot of it. We have a selenium product that has about 50 milligrams in it. Dr. Wallach includes the selenium in our brain and heart pack. As a matter of fact, all the brain and heart packs, which include the Beyond Tangy Tangerine, the essential fatty acids, which is a fish oil, flaxseed, borage oil combination, and a calcium magnesium supplement called OsteoFX. Every one of those packages includes selenium. So you can get it from us very easily and get the whole package, nutritional package as well.
0: Tom has got a text or tweet for you. Drew, what do you have, Tommy?
5: Hey, Drew, Sadie in Austin, Texas. This is kind of interesting. She wants to know, what is it about a chocolate bar and how does it affect the body that makes it so negative to eat them?
0: Depends on what kind of chocolate it is, too,
1: yeah.
0: Drew.
5: I think she's talking, exactly. She says a Hershey bar here. So,
1: Well, Hershey bars has a lot of preservatives and a lot of dairy in it. So a dark chocolate is absolutely the opposite. Dark chocolate's very, very healthy for the heart, as a matter of fact.
0: That's what I heard. I heard that.
1: Well, it makes sense, does it? What do you give to somebody that you love during Valentine's Day? Chocolate.
0: Dark chocolate.
1: Yeah.
0: West of the Rockies, Angel is with us in San Diego, California. Hello, Angel.
6: Hey, George. Hey, Doc. Hi, my wife called last time. She spoke with Ben about her knee. Remember Esther? Esther from beautiful San Diego. She called.
0: Yes, I sure do.
6: Yeah, and so awesome advice. Longevity products. We swear up and down on them. They're amazing. We purchased the supplements that were needed, and her knee is a lot better now. So we thank you guys for all the work you guys do. The question we have. Oh, side note, George. It's been about 4 years or so since you had the show in Seattle. My wife and I were the ones dancing on stage when you were closing the show at the end. I don't know if you recall this or not.
0: That's right. But, when I was singing, you like that?
6: Yes, yes. Remember, there was the lady first with the dog, and then my wife and I went on the stage. You're like, no, it's a couple. George said a couple. So anyways, I'm sorry to sidetrack. So doctor, I just want to, this is about energy products. We take the ACT product from Longevity. But my wife and I, you know, just big on working out, big on hiking, big on all outdoor activities. We have a good diet. So we can't say that we have actual flaws in where, you know, in what we do right. But does Longevity have a newer, different product that you can recommend that like a pre-workout of some sort that perhaps a new product?
1: We have a number of sports drinks and but with different flavors as well. So you probably want to. It's just a matter of what flavors you like. Yeah, we have something that you definitely would work out with. And it's loaded in vitamins as well.
0: Does the website point out a lot of that, Doc?
1: Yes, it's not definitely on the website.
0: CriticalHealthNews.com, and that's important. I mean, I take the Tangy Tangerine a lot. It's loaded with all kinds of minerals. I like that.
1: It is. It's like over 120 things in there.
0: What is it about the human body that needs those kinds of ingredients to keep protected?
1: Well, you got to look at it this way. The life expectancy of a Roman is like 20-something years old, usually. So we're living longer. And with age, our bodies become inefficient as far as absorbing foods and nutrients are concerned. Also, the soils are irrigated and washed out. Minerals are there's no topsoil left anywhere. The topsoil is precious. And as a result of the irrigation, that topsoil has ended up in the rivers. So it's a matter of farming techniques, and it's a matter of living longer that we have different requirements.
0: How did traditional Chinese medicine get so interesting in what they did?
1: Well, it's because everything they did was documented ever since, for the last certainly 2,500, 3,000 years. So every formula was documented before the emperor. And if the emperor didn't get any better, the doctor would be executed. So needless to say, the quality control of medicine improved rapidly in China for that reason. But it's mainly the documentation over the years. And, I mean, yeah, they experimented with prisoners. Yeah, they did. I'm sure we do that here. They were very systematic about their paperwork, and they followed the book. They follow the rules. That's the thing in Chinese medicine. You follow what the masters did. You don't make things up. In America, in our medicine, we're trying to make something up so we can get a good paycheck. In China, we're more or less just rediscovering what has been used in the past and going with that as a starting point.
0: If you're a parent listening in and you've got a couple kids, what's the best thing to do for them so they go the right path?
1: Well, certainly elimination is number one because, if your child has any kind of constipation, you want to deal with that regularly. Prune juice, you know, simple things like prune juice, traditional stuff that we've known for years, a ripe banana will help loosen up the stool. Number two, you want to make sure the child gets enough vitamin C because the heart, the mitochondria all are dependent on vitamin C. Number the next thing you want to make sure they have enough protein because they're building connective tissue, bone and muscle. Also, make sure they get the essential fatty acids that you find in fish, for example, to help the brain and to help the cardiovascular system.
0: That all, kid, all adds up. We're going to come back and take some final calls next hour with Dr. Drew Peterson, and you're next on Coast to Coast AM.
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7: 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For more than a year, we corresponded in secret while he was hiding from U.S. forces and eventually on the run from the very insurgent group he put on the map. Slowly, I got close to Omar. Closer than I ever thought I would. 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Was it good journalism? An ethical lapse? Was it my faith in humanity that kept me talking to Omar? Or something darker? My name is Christoph Putzel. This is American Jihadi.
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8: Advances. I'm Ted Lindner, Fox News. Multiple states holding runoff elections Tuesday night. In South Carolina, Senator Darlene Graham has won the Republican nomination runoff against Congressman Ralph Norman.
9: Our victory would not have been possible without you, and we are truly grateful. South Carolina is truly Trump country.
8: She will now take on Democrat Annie Andrews in November. Graham taking over the Senate seat for her late brother, Lindsey Graham, who died back in July. Tributes pouring in on Tuesday with news that country legend Dolly Parton had died. Passing away after a brief battle with cancer, Fox's Mike Emanuel with more.
10: Dolly Parton had more than 60 albums and at least 24 number one hits. She was known for her bold fashion and remarkable personality. Dolly was one of 12 children who grew up in a one-room cabin in the Smoky Mountains. She started writing songs as a child and performed at the Grand Ole Opry by age 13. After high school, she packed her bags for Nashville and launched a legendary career. President Trump praised Parton as one of the greatest country singers and far beyond, calling this a true loss for millions of people. The president ordered the American flag to be lowered for 1 week in her honor. It was known she had been dealing with some health issues, but Dolly told People magazine there were still so many things she wanted to achieve.
8: Dolly Parton was 80 years old, and a man accused of terrorizing at least a half dozen people while wearing a Chucky-style mask near Philadelphia City Hall earlier this month has been arrested in Vegas. U.S. Marshals Service's 22-year-old Zymir Hughes was arrested around 8 p.m. in Vegas Tuesday night, being held in the Clark County Detention Center awaiting extradition back to Philadelphia. 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
1: Prosecutors in the Massachusetts trial of Lindsey Clancy continues Wednesday with a rebuttal witness. Fox's Grinnell Scott with more.
2: Forensic psychiatrist Dr. Gregory Sothoff was called to the stand Tuesday afternoon. He said Clancy, during his video interviews, spoke of the male voice she heard, as she put it, outside her head.
3: This is your last chance. You have to kill your kids and then kill yourself.
2: Sothoff said it was also important to note how Clancy added on to her then husband's errands and how calculated it could have been on the day the kids were killed.
3: That would make for a longer time that he was away.
2: The defense will have a chance to question Sothoff, likely the final witness before closing arguments. Grinnell Scott, Fox News.
1: Trade tit for tat. Canada is responding after the Trump administration rolled out 50% tariffs on $20 billion worth of products from our neighbor to the north. Fox's Lucas Tomlinson with more.
4: Canada says it will double its tariffs on American steel and aluminum from 25 to 50%. And will impose more tariffs on 700 other products, ranging from plastics, motorcycles, electronics. Dairy products have been a longstanding feud between neighbors. After the U.S. levied 50% tariffs on $20 billion in Canadian goods, including whiskey, dairy products, and hockey sticks, after talks collapsed. Canadian officials said their new tariffs were also crafted to put maximum pressure in key races ahead of the U.S. midterm elections.
1: Immigration and Customs Enforcement arrested nearly 50,000 people during July. It's the highest single monthly arrest total during the second Trump administration. The arrest tally marks a 15% jump from nearly 43,000 arrests a month earlier. Oil prices fell again Tuesday, which helped support stock prices on Wall Street. The Dow jumping 160 points. NASDAQ added 171. S&P 500 finished up 24. I'm Ted Lindner. This is Fox News.
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0: And welcome back. George Norrie with you, along with Dr. Drew Peterson. Drew, taking care of yourself with supplements, it's not rocket science, is it?
1: George, and for example, just say, same thing as I mentioned with a child. The only thing I didn't bring up because of our time, you know, problem, is that exercise, hydration, okay, vegetables, enough vegetables, and fruits as well. Now, Youngevity has something called 20 Daily, which is a cap freeze-dried, 20 vegetables freeze-dried in a capsule, and 18 Daily, which are fruits freeze-dried in a capsule. So if you don't have time, your child doesn't have time, these are something you can maintain a pretty good diet by adding these supplements right here.
0: And that's important, too. And you don't have to do it every day. You do it a few times a day, maybe.
1: Yeah, exactly. Twice a day is plenty.
0: Let's go to the calls. Catherine in Los Angeles to get us started. Catherine, welcome to the program.
2: Thank you, gentlemen. It's a pleasure to speak with you. Thank you for taking my call.
0: Thank you.
2: I have several things here, but one of them is, I think, the most important. I have a red spot that appear on my forearms. And they've been doing that for like maybe the last 8 months. The first one I got was about the size of a button on a baby's dress. And then a couple of weeks ago, I got one that was like the size of a nickel. And then I'm not sure if it's associated with that, but one afternoon I was at work and I just looked down at my hand and my forearm was bleeding, and I hadn't done anything. I hadn't bumped it. I hadn't done anything. Okay, we got that cleaned up. Then that same night, I was at a restaurant to have dinner, and the other arm started bleeding simultaneously. So can you tell me what is going on with that?
1: Yeah, first question I'm going to ask you, are you on a blood thinner or any kind of medication?
2: No, I'm not on anything right now.
1: Okay. The next thing is that you have probably have a platelet issue, so because the platelets are supposed to stop the bleeding, and as we get older, our skin gets thin. You know, we lose the fat layer under it, so we tend to damage it a lot easier than we did when we were younger. But you need to get a blood test. Blood test to see if your platelets are low. And if they are, you need to deal with that, because you could get a bleed on your brain and you could get a stroke. So take care of business, okay?
2: All right.
0: Where are you bleeding from, Catherine?
2: From my forearms. And it just started. I mean, I just looked down and here was blood running down. And as I say, one time I was just walking down the hall in the office. The other time I was sitting at a restaurant. So I didn't bump it or do anything to hurt it.
0: No cuts or anything like that, huh?
2: No, I didn't have anything like that. Yeah, it was just like a nosebleed, but instead it was an arm bleed.
0: Does it just ooze through the skin, Drew?
2: Pardon?
1: Well, but you didn't have any trauma, so, you know, probably not. Maybe get some vitamin D and a little sun that may, you know, that seems to be a cure-all for a lot of things. But please don't... you know, it's no big deal getting a blood test, getting a panel done. You know, how old are you, ma'am, if you don't mind me asking? Hello? Okay. Well, anyway, get it done, okay? Because you want to rule things out, and then you go after something alternative. But like I say, you don't want to bleed on the brain. You'd be in big trouble. All right.
0: What do you think of little baby aspirins every day?
1: That's a wonderful thing for to thin the blood and decrease the risk of clotting. But in her case, it'll probably make it worse.
0: What creates thick blood?
1: Toxins. Not enough water, number one. And it's what we call in Chinese medicine, dirty blood. And some people, you can see the blood will have a brown color to it rather than a bright red color, which means they're loaded in toxins.
0: Next up, we've got Jeremy in North Dakota. Hello there, Jeremy. Jeremy, you there? No. Oh, he's probably fallen asleep. Let's go to Ruth.
1: Maybe he was abducted, George.
0: You never know.
1: He was abducted, possibly.
0: You never know. Hi, Ruth.
3: Hi, George and Dr. Drew. Thank you for taking my call. And, George, I eat dark chocolate every day, and you'll never believe what I eat it with. I eat it with Old Bay seasoning. It's actually very good. Sounds kind of strange, but it's very good. And, Dr. Drew, you are so right about, before my question, you were so right about the farm work, because I worked on a tomato farm one summer, and I worked picking for a couple of days, and then I was packing. And you're right, there's no sink at the farm. There's nowhere to wash your hands. And some of the people that are actually picking in the field, some of them even actually bring their babies with them, and they actually change the babies' diapers and stuff out in the field. It's kind of crazy. But anyway, my question for you, Dr. Drew, is about food. Okay, I have a real hard time eating. My doctor was freaking out the other day because I only weigh 80 pounds. And anyway, I would like to know who made up the rule that we need to eat three meals a day, because I don't think they do this in other countries. And a lot of us people, especially when we're older, we only eat once a day. So could you comment on that, please? Thank you.
1: You eat when you're hungry.
3: That's what I
1: see. You eat when you're hungry, because that's the way you go. Now, look, also, you probably ought to get some digestive enzymes. We have something called Daily Digest, which has probiotics and enzymes to digest your food. That may also help increase your appetite a little bit, because 80 pounds is a little bit low, you know. So another thing you want to do is learn food combining. So, for example, if you eat watermelon or you eat any kind of melon, they're through your stomach in about a half hour. If you eat a roast beef, it takes three hours to get through your GI tract. So mix foods together that have the same residence time. You can look that up on the internet.
0: Let's go to first-time caller Karen in Tennessee. Hello, Karen. Go ahead.
4: Wow. Hello. I am very excited to call you. I jumped out of bed when I heard Dr. Drew was on. I am new to Tennessee, and in the first 6 months of living here, I got bit by ticks.
0: Oh.
4: And yes, I got the alpha gal, so which wasn't a big deal for me because I never really ate that much red meat. So the problem is now I've developed a dairy allergy, and I can't have my favorite cheeses and butters and anything like that. So do you have any hints to help me get over this dairy allergy?
0: And did you come down with any Lyme's disease?
4: Not when I was living here. I have had Lyme in the past.
1: Wow.
4: Because I came from Maine. Yeah. So I went for acupuncture and for the alpha gal. And then I tested clear for the alpha gal. This spring, I got bit by four more ticks, and that sparked everything again. So I had the acupuncture treatment done again, and now I'm clear from that again, but I still cannot have any dairy.
0: What do you want to recommend, Drew? Go ahead.
1: Yeah, go to the store and get lactose-free dairy. Have you tried that?
4: Yes. Yeah, and I'm eating a lot of plant-based, you know, cheeses and things like that.
1: Okay, and get yourself the digestive enzymes. It may make up for the lack of enzymes you are and be able to process the foods that you're eating. Try it.
4: Oh, I will. Thank you very much. I never thought of that.
1: Yes, the Daily Digest, it's called.
4: Okay.
0: Karen, where are you when you get infested by ticks?
4: I live in the woods.
0: And you live in the woods?
4: I live in a very heavily wooded area in Tennessee, and we have a ton of deer. I mean, they're everywhere here. And I love the woods. I'm an outdoorsy girl, and I don't even go out now, especially this time of year. They're pretty heavy, and then there are chiggers as well, which was a nice introduction to moving to Tennessee as well. My first day here, I got chiggers because I went out walking in the woods. So
0: nice little stroll. And the ticks are some of the worst insects that God has made, Drew.
1: Dirty. They're really dirty.
0: What's their purpose? I mean, things have purposes on this planet. What's the purpose of a tick?
1: That's probably a philosophical question, but I suppose they're there to cull the herd. I mean, you know, most insects, either they're good for us or bad for us. So maybe to keep the populations down, maybe to increase the immune factors of the herd.
0: Let's go to Dustin in Georgia. Hello, Dustin. Go ahead.
5: Pretty daggone cool, but anyways,
0: you made it, so, Dustin.
5: Hey, if I don't make anything else, I did this, baby. But years ago, I was a bodybuilder, and one supplement I never tried, never used, or really didn't particularly entertain was those over-the-counter testosterone supplements. And I've always wondered, do any of them, as far as over-the-counter goes, hold any weight as far as what they advertise?
1: Look for something. We have something called, in longevity, we have a formula to build up your testosterone. So it's called... I can't remember. But it's called Zero test. Zero test. Very good, George. So that would be helpful. Also, look for something that's got tribulus in it. The tribulus, they'll list they'll have an assay on it, let you know how effective it is. But tribulus will raise testosterone levels because weightlifters have been using it for a long time. And it's in the wheat family. It's just an herb.
0: And Dustin, we have a sponsor under healthylooking.com. If you want to try them out, they've got a testosterone supplement available that they swear works on increasing your testosterone levels. Why is testosterone so important, Drew?
1: Well, for men and women, testosterone is important. Testosterone gives you alertness, and alertness is necessary for survival. So that's why it helps the brain and decision-making. The testosterone also helps as well the fight or flight mechanism associated with staying alive in the wild. So it's that mechanism as well that helps build up the muscle and helps build up the metabolism, makes the heart stronger. So it's there for survival.
0: And the texts and tweets keep coming in. Tom, what do we have for Drew?
6: Hey, Drew, Barry in Tennessee would like to know the best food to eat to keep his skin healthy.
1: Probably eggs would be one of them, because eggs are complete. Another thing you probably want to eat is fish, because of the oils in the fish will help protect the skin. And dairy products are good for the skin as well.
0: How do you know if your skin's not healthy or not, Drew?
1: You don't bruise easily, number one. Number two, you don't bleed easily. And it looks good. It has a nice color and tone to it. It's got a good turgor to it where you're able to pinch it and it goes right back to the normal position. So in other words, when you pinch it, it doesn't stay pinched. That tells you the turgor of the skin, and that's a good indicator.
0: West of the Rockies, Sandy's with us in Portland, Oregon. Hello, Sandy.
7: Hi, George. This is the first time I've called in, and I've been a long-time coast-to-coast listener, way back to when Art Bell was the host.
0: Well, thank you, and welcome to the show.
7: Awesome. And Dr. Drew, unfortunately, I didn't get to hear your entire discussion this evening, but I did come in at the point when you were discussing why we need vitamins and, you know, the washing away of the good constituents in the soil by irrigation. And I'm a naturopathic doctor here in Portland, and I've taught environmental medicine to our naturopathic medical students for years. And what I discovered as I was teaching this class is that we are all in a giant experiment for exposure to many, many, many different toxic chemicals. I mean, they're in the air, the food, the water, the soil, and it's a constant assault. And we absolutely need the support of vitamins and minerals so that the liver and the kidneys can do their detoxification functions and help us, you know, eliminate these noxious substances. Frankly, it's a testament to the human body that any of us are standing, I think, because of many things that I've learned. In fact, DDT has been found in breast milk of Inuit women in the Arctic Circle who follow the traditional diet. Now, they've never used DDT up there. It's just a volatile chemical that came down in precipitation and worked its way up the food chain, and it localizes in fat. And breast milk happens to be a route of excretion. So good for the mom, but not so much for the baby. Anyway, also I just wanted to share that.
1: Polar bears.
7: And if you have any specific products that you can recommend that boost up those detoxification systems, I think it would be good for the listeners to hear that.
1: We do. We do. As a matter of fact, Dr. Wallach used to take it every day, and it's called Rainforest Herbs, and it's a nice combination of a lot of naturopathic herbs that will help clean out the intestinal tract, because a lot of these things will, we have deposited in the GI tract and then get recycled back into the blood. That and fiber. That way, at least if you get, if you're on the way of eliminating it, it won't get back into your system. Also, a good sauna is very good to sweat it out, sweat your lymphatics out, because a lot of these things reside in the lymphatic system.
0: I went to lunch one day, Drew, with Dr. Wallach, and he had a suitcase full of supplements.
1: Yeah.
0: There must have been 100 different type in there.
1: Yeah.
0: I love it.
1: Yep. He believed what he practiced what he preached.
0: He sure does. Dr. Drew Peterson with us. We're going to continue taking calls when we come back in a moment. The website is criticalhealthnews.com. And the book he's got is called Natural Standard Urban Supplement Guide, an evidence-based reference. Back in a moment with you on Coast to Coast AM.
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2: NBC News projects Senator Darlene Graham will win the Republican Senate primary runoff in South Carolina. The President Trump-backed Graham-defeated Congressman Ralph Norman. She'll face Democrat Annie Andrews in November. The special Senate primary came after Graham's brother, Senator Lindsey Graham's sudden death. Country music legend Dolly Parton has died at the age of 80 after a brief battle with cancer. She won 11 Grammy Awards and sold more than 100 million records worldwide over the course of her six-decade career. Flags in the U.S. are now at half-staff in honor of Dolly Parton. President Trump made that order. A How to Lose a Guy in 10 Days sequel is now in the works. According to Variety, development for the project's in its early stages, with casting still to be completed. The plan is to have original stars Kate Hudson and Matthew McConaughey reprise their roles. How to Lose a Guy in 10 Days made nearly $180 million worldwide during its theatrical run in 2003. I'm Tammy Trujillo.
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11: What's happening, fellow sports fans? It's Andy West. Let's take a look back on this day in sports history, August 26th. We'll start off today back in 1971, where Bobby Orr signs a 5-year contract with the Boston Bruins worth $1 million. It would be the first $1 million contract in NHL history. Jumping ahead today in 1987, Paul Molitor has his hitting streak end at 39 games. His Milwaukee Brewers beat the Cleveland Indians 1-0 in 10 innings. Molitor went 0-for-4 but could have had another at-bat to extend his hitting streak, but pinch hitter Rick Manning drove in the game-winning run. Molitor would have been the next batter. The hometown fans at Milwaukee County Stadium were more interested in the hit streak than their dramatic win and booed Manning as he walked off the field. And today in 2017, Floyd Mayweather Jr. defeats UFC champion Conor McGregor with a technical knockout in the 10th round in Vegas. The much-typed fight is more competitive than many expected when an unbeaten 5-division world champion boxer took on a mixed martial artist making his pro boxing debut. Didn't matter, they both walked away with a ton of money.
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1: Next hour, retired Army Lieutenant Colonel Kevin Randall, who appears on our news segments on Thursdays talking about UFO sightings, joins us with his new book, UFO Sightings and Alien Visitations. I'm looking forward to that. We'll be back in a moment with Dr. Drew Peterson and take final calls with him from criticalhealthnews.com. Tom Danheiser is here to tell you about a new television program we have called Strange Universe.
2: 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So if you go to coasttocoastam.com right now, Lex has the info up in the carousel and also under our events section. 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You can see Daniel Brinkley on there, and just a lot of fun. So we want you to check it out. It's Strange Universe.
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1: 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And through the app, you can sign up as well. And again, if you live in Canada, our great neighbors to the north, sign up and be an insider now too. And now we got a call who wanted to know about testosterone. Here you go.
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0: And welcome back, George Norrie, along with Dr. Drew Peterson from criticalhealthnews.com. And Drew, before we get back with the final calls, I want to thank you for being part of the criticalhealthnews.com team. You folks do a great job.
1: Thank you. It's Ben was my inspiration, and he's the one that hooked me up to this. And it's been life changing for me as well as it is for everybody we help.
0: What has been one of the most satisfying aspects in your career that you've undertaken?
1: Oh gosh, there's so many. I had a man. The difficult cases where they've gone to other doctors and nothing else worked. So one of those, for example, was I had a man come in who about every 20 minutes or so, his right eye would go blind on him for about 20 seconds, and then it would come back. Yeah. And he was in his 60s, pretty healthy. Well, he had been to the Basco Clinic in Miami. He had been to the Mayo Clinic in Minnesota. He had been to the Cleveland Clinic as well. And he had been in New York to Sloan Kettering, I believe. Nothing helped. So I looked up in my Chinese herbal medicine book on ophthalmology, what do you use for a bruise in the eye, figuring there was a clot. Made up the formula for him, 3 or 4 bags of herbs, 1 weekend. After that, he came back. He never had a problem again.
0: That's amazing.
1: So he spent about $80,000 on all these other guys, and he spent about under $200 in my office.
0: That's good for you. It makes you feel great, doesn't it?
1: Yeah, it'd be nice if we got rewarded. We in alternative medicine got rewarded for what we do, but we're still, we're pretty low on the food chain when it comes to insurance reimbursement.
0: Let's go back to the calls. They keep lining up here for you. Jay in New Orleans. Go ahead, Jay.
2: Thank you guys both. I appreciate both of y'all.
0: Thank you.
2: I'm still fighting long COVID is my problem. I got the swelling of the foot and the lower legs and the heart acts up a little bit now and then. Is there something you could do about that or what you tell me to do?
0: Still hanging in there with COVID, Doc. What do we do?
1: We've got a formula that's used for influenza and other viruses. It may work for you really well. It's called Seasonal Immunity Pack. And it does have echinacea, and use echinacea you take before you have the problem, but it's been shown that it can help afterwards. But Seasonal Immunity Pack, I've taken it myself when the COVID came through as a preventative thing as well. And I've had a lot of the clients use it, and they say it helps. Seasonal Immunity Pack.
0: I had two friends, Drew, who died of COVID when it hit in a sad situation. And I'm convinced, and I think people that are finally agreeing with me, it came out of that Wuhan lab in China.
1: It's a bioweapon, for goodness sake.
0: Exactly.
1: Yeah.
0: I think it was released accidentally. I don't think it was on purpose, but it was made in that lab.
1: Well, there's a strange coincidence about that as well. The theory goes that it was released around Chinese New Year's when all the Chinese are traveling all over the country. So that's another conspiracy thing that you might want to consider.
0: Robert in the Bronx. Go ahead, Robert.
3: Good evening, George and Dr. Peterson. Just had a question. I was recently diagnosed with sigmoid and descending colon diverticulitis. I had 10 days of 2 antibiotics, which I finished. And what might you recommend?
1: You know, when it comes to GI problems, they're extremely difficult for what you have, for example, because everything, you're sensitive to everything, at least in the early stages. Get yourself some okra, believe it or not. The okra is kind of slimy if you've eaten it, and you should try it. And that helps coat the GI tract like aloe vera does the skin, can help it mend some. So, and then do occasional fasting. Give your GI tract a rest. Fast for a day or two on a regular basis. Drink water and only hydrate. Don't drink anything cold, room temperature only. And then maybe do what the Chinese do, ganji, which is a rice porridge. You get, they do all kinds of rices, and they do that in ganji clinics. But get yourself some rice, overcook it into a porridge, put a little ginger in it and a bit of scallion, and drink that as eat that as something to get you by.
0: Drew, what do you think of probiotics as well for him?
1: Well, it's a mixed bag. I've had good and bad experiences with it. If for example, you give a patient probiotics and they come back and they say, I had a lot of gas, which I've heard. Well, what happens is they already have that variety of probiotic in their gut. So you're overloading the system. The good probiotics live in living foods, like in canned foods, like beans, olives, pickled beets, cabbage, sauerkraut, kimchi. All those basically have very delicate probiotics that don't live long outside of their medium. So you can't freeze dry them like you can others. So those are the ones that we lose, the ones that are delicate. So a mixed diet of fermented foods is the best way to get your probiotics.
0: All right. Good luck, Robert. And here's that phone number to call for assistance as well. 1-855-949-7234. Which is the same as 1-855-949-RADIO. Final text and tweets. Tom, what do you have for Dr. Drew?
4: Hey, Drew, Christy in Baltimore wants to know what you think about taking Metamucil every day for your diet.
1: It's habit forming, so you got to be aware of that. It's a, you know, too much of a good thing. It would be better to just maybe eat more sweet potatoes that are high in fiber, for example. Hydrate well, get more vegetables in your system that are high in fiber. That's the way to go. But you'll have to wean yourself off the Metamucil because, again, it's your body becomes dependent on it. You don't want that.
0: No, not at all. Mayette's with us in New York. Hello, Mayette. How are you?
5: Yes. Hey, George. You guys are just top of the morning. I have some comment, especially for Jay. George had on a physician, an MD, a few years ago, not too long ago, who had recently gotten long COVID. He also had a wife who had long COVID for a couple years. George, I hope you remember that program, and it needs to be, I've got to join the insider so I can hear that again. It seems that tobacco has receptors, and there were studies in the the journals, the medical journals that he referenced, where a patch, the wife took the chewing gum, the husband took the patch, and within 1 to 2 to no more than 3 days, they both got over long COVID. I had such a wonderful trip on Friday, and I want you to talk about, because I was distracted. You mentioned a couple of the indigenous herbs. Well, I got to go to Massic, Long Island, to a reservation, and I got connected with a couple of herbs that are healing in my sight. And, of course, you pass Montauk, and that gets into maybe next time I'll stop off because there's a lighthouse and some strange experiments. But that's my comment. George also has a caller, I wish I knew his name, who knows all about why tobacco and its receptors and how it can be healing. The largest herbal I ever came across, I think it was in Canada, it actually had tobacco as for women's problems in particular, or for respiratory problems, as the heat making a difference. And that's my comment. Oh, lastly, there's a program coming up, a multi-dimensional health code online, and one of the things that they're talking about are colonics. It was a fad or a craze some years ago. You have to make sure the equipment is sterile and clean. So talk about what you think about colonics and how to have a safe one. And I listed over the air. Thank you so much.
0: All right, go ahead, Drew.
1: He's very right. One of my students at the acupuncture school did a nice paper on it, talking about the receptors in the body, and basically the tobacco receptors basically block out the COVID, and you have these receptors in almost every organ of your body. That's why the COVID can affect the heart, the lungs, and other places. So you're absolutely right, ma'am. I should have brought that up. That. The patches and the gum are definitely preventative and probably the best thing you can do. What was the other?
0: Just all kinds of things that have to do with the abilities to fight back and tobacco and...
1: Oh, yeah. Well, tobacco was originally used as a medicine for centuries. It's not just their entertainment. It's considered a medicine. That's what in a lot of cultures.
0: Is it medicinal?
1: Yeah.
0: Let's go to Ted. Ted in Arkansas. Welcome to the program. Go ahead, Ted.
6: Hey, this is not my question, but I've used that nicotine patches for long COVID, and it helps. But it's the nicotine, not necessarily tobacco. What I called about, I wanted to ask about my dad. He's 91, and back in April, he had a urinary tract infection, and he got blocked where he couldn't urinate. He's in the hospital for 3 days, and they got the infection under control, but he still got the catheter, and they've tried to take it out, and he can't urinate, and they have to put it back in. And also, that being in the hospital and all this stuff has kind of contributed to some cognitive decline, too. And so, what can I get for him?
0: Well, that's a tough one. That's a tough one, Jim. Yeah, just the catheter issue.
1: Well, so basically, he just couldn't urinate. He doesn't have a blockage due to the prostate. I would assume.
6: That's what it is, I believe.
1: Okay, so you got to bring the swelling down on the prostate. Any kind of sugar will it cause the prostate to enlarge. So he's got to immediately go on like a diabetic diet. Also, essential fatty acids that we sell, for example, our EFAs, are anti-inflammatory for the prostate as well. You may want to take something called ProstFX that we have as well. That's a formula designed for the prostate to decrease inflammation. But those are the main things. There's a formula we use, Bazang Wan, for an infection of the bladder. But yeah, I don't know how effective it would be for your dad's condition.
0: Why does pumpkin seed seem to work on the prostate too, Drew?
1: Zinc, loaded in zinc.
0: And zinc works for the prostate?
1: Yes, it does. And it's in our longevity formulas.
0: What do you recommend to people who just want to set up a regimen of healthy living and get started doing things the right way? What do you recommend?
1: Just get the Healthy Body Star Pack. That's the most inexpensive combination we have. It includes the Beyond Tangy Tangerine, essential fatty acids, and a calcium magnesium supplement called OsteoFX. So that would be all you need really as your basic, as long as you don't have a medical condition of some kind, that would be a good start on your supplementation. The next thing you want to do is learn that food combining thing I was mentioning before. Eat your vegetables separate from your fruits. Eat your meats separate from the fruits as well. So find out what foods get through your GI quickly, because if they get, if for example, you eat a steak and then an hour later you eat fruit, it's the fruit's going to ferment in your stomach and not be a very healthy thing. So make sure you have the right foods. Make sure there's good elimination. So enough fiber, enough water, and exercise.
0: Name of the website, criticalhealthnews.com, and that toll-free number, you can call them anytime you want, 1-855-949-7234. 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

0: mates again. And we're going to welcome you guys all to Dudes on Dudes.
1: Dudes on Dudes.
0: That sounds a little weird, but that's what this is going to be. Roberto, what's Dudes on Dudes?
1: Well, I'm a dude, you're a dude, and Dudes on Dudes is our brand new show. And we're going to see who the ultimate dude really is.
0: The premise of this show is going to be, we're going to highlight players, peers, guys that we played against, legends from the past. We'll get into the types of dudes. What kind of types of dudes are there, Gronk?
1: A lot of different types of dudes. We got studs, wizards. We got freaks.
0: Or dudes, dude.
1: We got dogs.
0: Dog. We'll break down their games. We'll share some insider stories and determine what kind of dude each of these dudes are. Is Randy Moss a stud or a freak? Is Tom Brady a dog or a dudes, dude?
1: We're gonna find out, Jules. New episodes drop every Thursday during the NFL season.
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4: Field. I'm Sue Guzman, Fox News. The world remembering country music legend and global icon Dolly Parton, who died at the age of 80. Her publicist announcing Tuesday night that she died in a Nashville hospital following a brief battle with cancer. Fox's Mike Emanuel has more.
5: Dolly Parton was a beloved figure, passing away today at age 80, known for being a prolific singer, songwriter, philanthropist, and actress during a seven-decade career. Dolly Parton inspired multiple generations of artists and fans. It was known she had been dealing with some health issues, but Dolly told People magazine last Friday there were still so many things she wanted to achieve. Her nephew made the announcement this afternoon.
6: Rest in peace, Aunt Dolly, Aunt Granny, Gigi. May God bless Dolly Parton, and may God bless you all. She will always love you.
5: Dolly Parton had more than 60 albums and at least 24 number one hits. She was known for her bold fashion and remarkable personality.
4: Darlene Graham has won the Republican nomination for Senate in South Carolina's special primary election, defeating Republican Congressman Ralph Norman.
7: I want to thank President Trump for all of his support and his endorsement. Mr. President, Lindsey truly loved you and viewed you as one of his closest friends. I appreciate that bond and appreciate all that you've done for our country.
4: She will take on Democrat Annie Andrews in November. In Oklahoma, Tulsa businessman Mike Massey narrowly won the Republican nomination for Oklahoma governor, defeating State Attorney General Gentner Drummond after getting a boost from President Trump. And in Alaska, Daniel J. Sullivan has advanced to the general election for U.S. Senate. The November matchup is a ranked choice contest, so the incumbent, Republican Senator Dan Sullivan, and U.S. Representative Mary Peltola have also advanced. 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
4: The prosecution Tuesday calling one of their final witnesses in the trial of Lindsay Clancy, the Massachusetts woman charged with murdering her three children. Fox's Brian Yenis on the testimony from FBI psychiatrist Dr. Gregory Satoff.
12: He suggested he's never seen a case like Lindsay Clancy's, calling her claims that a male voice commanded her to kill her three children very unusual. Another prosecution witness, forensic psychologist Dr. Kirk Heilbrunn, testified Clancy is criminally responsible despite her severe mental illness. He said she maintained control and

0: planned the killings by sending her husband on errands. The defense argues Clancy suffered from a temporary postpartum psychotic break.
1: If convicted, Clancy could face life in prison. Canada Tuesday striking back at the United States, announcing retaliatory tariffs on about $20 billion worth of American goods. The duties announced Tuesday includes steel, dairy products, appliance, and farm equipment as the trade war between the once friendly neighbors escalated sharply. The new tariffs extending well beyond industrial goods, hitting everyday purchases as well, such as seafood, cheese, clothing, cosmetics, and toilet paper. The National Guard's pulling out of New Orleans. Details from Fox's Tom Graham.
2: The Louisiana National Guard is ending its eight-month deployment on the streets of New Orleans. In December, 350 troops were sent to the city's French Quarter to ramp up security after a previous attack on Bourbon Street during 2025 New Year's celebrations. Republican Governor Jeff Landry requested the deployment following President Trump's high-profile use of National Guard troops in several Democrat-led cities. The deployment was initially expected to end following Mardi Gras in February, but was extended until this month. The Louisiana Guard says they assisted in 4,000 patrols. Tom Graham, Fox News.
1: I'm Sue Guzman. 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
1: Up next, retired Army Lieutenant Colonel Kevin Randall with us with his latest work, UFO Sightings and Alien Visitations, Facts and Falsehoods. And he's next on Coast to Coast AM. 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
1: And welcome back to Coast. George Norrie with you, Kevin Randall with us, a retired Army Lieutenant Colonel who served in three wars and was deployed into combat arena in two of them. He was a helicopter pilot, aircraft commander in Vietnam, a battalion intelligence officer in Iraq. Kevin has studied UFOs for nearly all his life and written dozens of books on his topic. His latest is called UFO Sightings and Alien Visitations, and he appears on Thursday nights in our news segment giving us UFO updates. Hello, Mr. Randall.
4: Hi, George. How you doing?
1: Looking forward to this. How have you been, sir?
4: I'm hanging in there.
1: Just hanging?
4: Yes, just hanging.
1: Well, don't hang too badly. We need you.
4: Thank you. I appreciate that.
1: What got you started in rolling into UFO activity?
4: Oh, everybody asks that. And I always blame my mother. When I was a little kid, and this kind of dates me, she took me to see the movie Earth versus the Flying Saucers. That came out, 1956. And that kind of got me interested in the topic. And I remember sitting in high school in a study hall reading Brad Steiger's book about UFO sightings. And that kind of got me more interested into it. The one thing that caught my attention was in that time frame, everybody was talking about, or at least the government and officials were talking about, well, they're just indistinct blobs of light in the distance. We really don't know much about them, but that's what they are. And one of my friend's mother had seen a flying saucer. And I said, "Well, can I interview her about that?" The only question I really wanted answered was it a blob of light or was it something well-defined? And when I was talking to her, she said it was about 200 feet over the barn. They lived, I think, in South Dakota at the time this happened. And she said it was very well-defined. She got a good look at it. It was sharp, clear edges. It was not a blob of light. So that kind of led me deeper into that. And, of course, in high school, I read the books. The Lonnie Zamora sighting in 1964 happened at that time frame, and the neighbors all were too willing to tell me about, "Did you see the news report about this police officer in New Mexico?" and that sort of thing. So it kind of sparked my interest, and it just kept growing from there.
1: Amazing that Lonnie Zamora case is what convinced Dr. J. Allen Hynek to switch from being a skeptic to a believer.
4: I think Allen Hynek was beginning to lean that way, having seen the evidence. I know when he began his investigations as a consultant to the Air Force, he was highly skeptical and just didn't really accept anything as being extraterrestrial or alien. But he was beginning to lean. Lonnie Zamora tipped him over the edge. At that point he realized there was something else going on. And what's interesting in that case is that there was another sighting that took in La Madera, New Mexico, like the next night, where the object landed and that sort of thing. And Hynek wanted to go up there to investigate that case as well. And he talked to the officers at Blue Book in Wright-Patterson Air Force Base. And they said, no, you're just there for doing Lonnie Zamora. You are scheduled to come home. You come on home now. And that's happened more than once. During the Washington National sightings, all the sightings over Washington, D.C., Ed Ruppelt, who was the chief of Project Blue Book, happened to be in Washington, D.C., saw the newspapers and wanted to extend his travel voucher for an extra day so he could investigate it personally. Here's the guy who is tasked with investigating UFOs for the Air Force, an Air Force officer. And they said, no, if you stay the extra day, you'll be considered AWOL. So we see a pattern there of the Air Force or the government suppressing the enthusiasm of some of the investigators about looking into this more deeply. And so we get kind of a skewed look at some of those cases. But yeah, the Lonnie Zamora case in 1964, where there was a craft on the ground and aliens seen outside the craft by Lonnie Zamora and described to an Army officer and FBI the very night it happened, that just pushed him over the edge and he realized there was something more going on than just blobs of light in the distance.
1: For years, I always thought Zamora may have seen a tested moon landing in the desert where they came down that way, but I realized later on that he probably saw something that was real.
4: Hector Quintanilla, who was the chief of Project Blue Book at the time this happened, had a top secret clearance, and he had orders with that on it, and they told everybody to talk to him, tell him what they know. He went to Holloman Air Force Base and ran his investigation out of there. Holloman, not that far from Coral, and investigated in depth. And in his unpublished manuscript, he points out that he didn't know what Zamora saw. He thought that the answer was in Zamora's head, thinking there was something that Zamora had seen that caused him to believe this, that he wasn't able to, I guess, communicate. But he said that there was no solution he could find, and that he knew it would make the UFO enthusiasts very happy. It's one of three cases in the Project Blue Book files where the witnesses described alien creatures where the witness was not described as having psychological problems. But the real point is the head of Blue Book was looking into the case, could not find an explanation, and listed it as an unidentified case.
1: Has your search for extraterrestrials now become a full-time job for you?
4: Unfortunately, no. I have to do other things periodically. I do write other books as Eric Helm. I do science fiction books. I do action adventure books. But the passion is the UFO books. And everybody says, well, you're just in it for the money. And I said about the Roswell case, I would have published the book for free. I would have been happy just to get the information out there, because I think that's such an important case. So there's a passion there and a love of this topic that kind of transcends it being a monetary endeavor. The monetary endeavor is writing the science fiction and the action adventure, but the passion is to investigate UFOs, to see if we can get that one case, that one piece of evidence that flips everything on its side, and then we realize there has been alien visitation.
1: How many years were you in the military? Did you get your 20 in?
4: I got 22.
1: You made it. Good for you.
4: They threw me out at age 60. Now, it wasn't 22 years consecutive. There were breaks in service. Right after 9/11, I wanted to get back into the military and was talking to the Iowa National Guard, and they found a slot in the Signal Battalion here, and they said I could have that slot. And I thought that was great. And they said, now, don't worry, this unit's never deployed in its long history. 3 months later, we had deployed. So I ended up in Iraq that quickly. But I wanted to get back into the fight in that respect. I didn't want to be left out of that one. I thought it was important to get into that fight.
1: I had retired maybe a couple months before Iraq, and my entire unit got called up and served under General Schwarzkopf as public information officers in Saudi Arabia.
4: They didn't recall you?
1: No, they never did. They never did.
4: We had in our entire battalion, we had like one guy who did not go, and it's because he had developed really high blood pressure, and they were concerned with him. And we had the second operations officer was brought in like a week before we deployed. But practically every, and they were calling people too who had just retired or just gotten out of the service, the National Guard, and called them back in to fill out some of the slots that we had.
1: We're chatting with Kevin Randall about his new book, UFO Sightings and Alien Visitations. This is one of the most complete written books I have ever read on the UFO subject. You have names, places. It's a historical book. How did you do all that research?
4: Well, the research is over 30 years or 40 years the whole time. It's not just I sat down to write this book. It came about because I read something about alien visitors, and I wanted to do a book about it, and I talked to the publisher about it, and they said, yes, let's do that. When I got the book done, I hated it. I just said, it's just horrible. I just don't want to publish it. And we talked about it, and we developed a new, text for it, a new format for it, so that it became better. But it's a work of years and years and years. And the other thing is, I've had an opportunity to meet or communicate with practically everybody in the UFO field in some relation. And I think specifically the Kingman case, this was a landing that supposedly took place in 1953. And both Jenny Randall's, and she is no relation, and Preston Dennett had written in their books about UFO crashes or UFO sightings that there was a letter written in 1966 that talked about the Kingman case that was given to Dick Hall. And you get the idea that Dick Hall got the letter in 1966. And I communicated with Jenny Randall's, and she just wasn't really interested in dealing with UFOs anymore. And sometimes I understand that completely. And I talked to Preston Dennett, and he just said he was working with what was available. And I went back through the sequence of events and learned that although the letter was dated 1966, Dick Hall didn't get it until the 1970s. And the reason that 1966 was important, because Ray Fowler had done an article for Official UFO Magazine about the crash. And it was after this letter was supposedly written, but it turned out the letter was probably fraudulent. But the idea here was a letter that was dated prior to all of the information coming out in the national media, if you consider UFO Magazine a national media. And it turned out it really wasn't quite true. And that Dick Hall didn't get it until later. And I think that's an important point to make, that we've got to look at the evidence precisely so we understand exactly how the sequencing works out. So you know, that gives you an idea. But Visible Inc., who published the book, doesn't really like to do footnotes and that sort of thing. I did book Roswell in the 21st Century. It's got like 1,000 footnotes in it. And in this case, rather than using footnotes, you know, I layered it so that you get the sense of where the information come from. Here's the source material. You know, here's what I learned from Jenny Randall's. Here's what I learned from Ray Fowler's comprehensive information about the Kingman case. Here's what has been said lately about it, and put all of that together, trying to set it up so the reader understands where I got the information and why I drew specific conclusions, but try to leave it open enough so that the reader can read the information themselves and determine whether it is sufficient for them to believe Kingman was real, or sufficient for them to conclude, well, this is probably not a real event that took place. And that was one of the emphasis I wanted to make throughout the book, was to look at it that way. On the other side of the coin, I had interviewed Calvin Parker. And as talking to him, he was talking about how there were additional witnesses who came forward, people who'd seen the craft, who'd seen part of the abduction phenomenon. And I thought, well, this is incredible information, because normally the abductees are taken from deserted roads or taken out of their bedrooms and that sort of thing. So there are not additional witnesses. And I said, yeah, but they all came later. And he said, no, they didn't. They came out the next day. And what it turns out was that Parker, Hixon and Parker were taken to Keesler Air Force Base to see if they had been exposed to radiation. Mm-hmm. And there's a letter dated the next day by senior officers at Keesler talking about the information and mentioning there were four additional witnesses to this abduction. So it was the next day. And then Philip Mantle and Irene Scott got working with Calvin Parker, and they learned of lots of other witnesses who had seen part of it. And many of them didn't come forward in 1973 because they were afraid of the ridicule. They didn't want to be labeled as being crazy. So they kept their mouths shut. They didn't say anything. And as we now move into where we are today, they felt more comfortable coming out and explaining what they'd seen back in 1973. So we've got witnesses who were identified the day after it, and we have witnesses who have come out since, I think, 2017, 2018, talking about what they saw back in 1973. So we look at all of that stuff, and we name the witnesses and name the sources, and try to publish the information so that you see that it's nothing that I have interpreted specifically. I have tried to provide both sides of the investigation and all the information possible to make a comprehensive decision about the reality of a specific case.
1: Let's start with Roswell for a moment here, Kevin. You had a chance to investigate that. The public information officer, Walter Hout, who had passed away about 20-some years ago, kind of changed his mind a little bit, didn't he?
4: I was going to say it wasn't that long ago, but my gosh, it really was that long ago, wasn't it?
1: Yeah.
4: Yes, he did. Well, he when we first started the investigation, Don Schmidt and I started the investigation, and we first went to Roswell in 1989. We sort of started the investigation in 1988, made our first trip to Roswell in 1989, and we had an opportunity to sit down with Walter Hout, and we talked to him many times. We're in his house many times. Went to dinner with him many times, and I say many times, I don't know how many times I've been to Roswell, and he was always adamant. He did nothing but write the press release. That's what he did. He wasn't sure whether Colonel Blanchard, the commander at Roswell, dictated the information over the phone to him. It just gave him the specifics, and he wrote the press release and took it around to the four media in Roswell. But that was his, I just wrote the press release. That's all I did. Now, back in 1995, I interviewed a guy named Richard Harris, and it's not the guy that left his cake out in the rain.
1: This guy was the finance officer at Roswell.
4: Yes. He was assistant finance officer at Roswell. And he told me, before Walter Hout said a word about seeing the craft and the bodies, he told me that he was in the hangar. And Walter told him that the bodies were on the other side of this door. And all, if you wanted to look at it, go take a look at it. And Harris told me he put his hand on the door knob and he decided he didn't want to see the bodies. I'm thinking I'd have been in there with cameras and everything
1: God,
4: I could think.
1: Absolutely.
4: But the real important point was Walter Hout had been telling us for literally years he did not see the craft in bodies. And here was Richard Harris, who was there at the time, telling us Walter Hout offered him the opportunity to see them. And then, of course, when Walter began to expand his story, to tell the story and sign the affidavit, I think in what, 2001, that he had seen the craft, he had seen the bodies and that sort of thing. So Harris, because of that, kind of corroborated Walter Hout's testimony. I don't want to say, if you say expansion, it sounds like he's making stuff up, but telling us the rest of the story, I guess, as Paul Harvey would have said, telling us the rest of the story, because he wanted to, I guess, make sure that we all had that. But the affidavit that he signed and all that was to be held until his death. So it came out after he had passed.
1: Why would he lie originally, Kevin?
4: Well, he didn't really lie. All he said was, I just wrote the press release. And the other thing is, a number of the witnesses we talked to told us that they had been sworn to secrecy. Edwin Easley, the provost marshal, you know, chief of police at the base, responsible for security at the crash sites, told me repeatedly he'd been sworn to secrecy. And I would ask him a question and go off on a tangent. And he would think about it. I said, well, you know, I can't talk about it. I was sworn to secrecy. He told me, for example, that Mac Brazel, the rancher who brought the debris in, had been held in the guest house. Brazel had complained about being in jail. But if you're locked in a room in the guest house, it's really kind of the same thing.
5: Yeah.
4: But I would ask him questions. He said, well, I promised the president I wouldn't talk about it. And people say, well, you think that the president would talk to a major? And I'm thinking, I remember the World War II, the president talking to a lieutenant colonel. The next thing you know, they were dropping bombs on Tokyo. That was a Doolittle raid. So if the officer had specific information, of course the president would talk to him. But I think probably what happened, and we know there were Secret Service agents in there in 1947, asked him not to talk about it in that respect.
1: We'll talk more about it, Kevin, when we come back in a moment with Kevin Randall with his book, UFO Sightings and Alien Visitations.
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2: Country music star Dolly Parton died Tuesday at the age of 80 after a brief battle with cancer. Parton won 11 Grammy Awards and sold more than 100 million records worldwide over the course of her six-decade career. She was also an accomplished actress and philanthropist. NBC News projects Senator Darlene Graham will win the Republican Senate primary runoff in South Carolina. Backed by President Trump, Graham defeated Congressman Ralph Norman on Tuesday. She'll now face Democrat Annie Andrews in November. The golf company Callaway is apologizing over an ad for a new driver after complaints it depicted violence against women. The video was posted by its media partner, Good Good Golf. It shows a woman reaching for the driver as the company's co-founder, Garrett Clark, rushes after her and knocks her to the ground. He stands over her and says, "Don't touch my driver." Good Good Golf has now taken the video down. Callaway says it will learn from this and do better. I'm Tammy Trujillo.
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8: 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I'm Christian Spicer. I'm a writer, podcaster, and a huge fan of The Last of Us. 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
9: At first, they don't like each other. 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
1: What a great song from the late Dolly Parton, who passed away just recently at the age of 80. Wow, but she was so philanthropic as well. 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She had the Imagination Library, which gave away books to children, over 300 million books worldwide. She also participated in Dolly Parton's Children's Hospital. Just a wonderful person. She will be missed. And we'll be taking calls with Kevin Randall next hour here on Coast to Coast, so make sure you're part of the program. ParanormalDate.com keeps cruising along. 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

0: And welcome back, George Norrie, along with Kevin Randall, UFO Sightings and Alien Visitations is his latest book. Kevin, what was Project Moondust?
1: Well, that's an interesting question because it's called Project Moondust, but I think that what we determined, and Brad Sparks was kind of the inspiration for this. It wasn't a project in the sense where they had a headquarters and a dedicated staff. It was the code word to investigate UFOs. Moondust began in 1957 with the sightings in Levelland, Texas, or in that time period. And it transcended the end of Project Blue Book, which was a project with a headquarters and a staff involved. But Moondust was a code word. And we learned about that. Robert Todd, who was a great skeptic, was FOIAing information from the State Department. And in the batch of documents he got, in the batch of documents Cliff Stone got, in the batch of documents I later got, we found documents labeled Moondust. So Moondust had a UFO component. In fact, I found four sightings in the Project Blue Book files, which were labeled Moondust, but it was a code word. And what would happen is if there was a sighting somewhere, they would appoint, you might say, an officer at the closest Air Force base or the closest military facility as the project officer. And he would conduct the investigation, gather the evidence, write his report, and send it back under the code word Moondust, which was classified at the time. It was inadvertently exposed in the documents that we all had received, Moondust. Todd then FOIA'd the military about what happened afterwards, and he was told that the code word was properly classified and it was not releasable to the general public. So we have to look at all that. So what Moondust was is an activity, I guess is the best way to put it, that helped facilitate investigations. General Arthur Exon, who was the base commander at Wright-Patterson Air Force Base, and when I say base commander, he was in charge of the facilities and things like that. The overall command of the organizations there was a lieutenant general, but he was the base commander in that sense. More like the mayor of a town than anything else. In fact, the Army has something now called the mayor's cell, and that's their responsibility. That's what he did. But he told me, he told Don Schmidt and Tom Carey, that periodically he would get a call from Washington and be told to get an airplane ready. A team would come in, get on that airplane, go out to a UFO investigation. He said he remembered one, I think in Montana, big UFO investigated in Montana. May well have been the Maelstrom sightings of 1967. And they would conduct the investigation. They would come back to Wright Field. If reporters tried to find those guys, the trail ended at Wright-Patterson. So, and they would return to their home organizations. So Moondust was that kind of an activity, but it kept going on. I suspect what followed up Moondust, whatever the new code word was, continued on until about 2017 when Leslie Keene and Ralph Blumenthal talked about the 2004 sightings at the USS Nimitz. But we have this information that suggests all of this goes on. Should say one other thing about Moondust. Cliff Stone, using the offices of Congressman Stephen Schiff, who was a representative from New Mexico, queried the Air Force about Moondust, and the initial response is there's no such thing as Moondust. Never happened. It just never existed. When they were presented with documents showing Moondust as the label on it, that something did happen and it had a UFO component, the Air Force said, well, we'd like to amend our last statement. Yes, there was Moondust, but it was never deployed. We have a list of deployments for Moondust. Granted, most of them turned out to be terrestrially objects that had returned from space or were found under unusual circumstances that had terrestrial explanations, but there's a small component of them that had no solid terrestrial explanation. So Moondust had a UFO component. They did do that. They did other things as well under the auspices of Moondust, but Moondust was looking specifically for the UFO type evidence, but it was not an activity that had a headquarters like you'd think of as a project.
0: Kevin, I did not know until I read your book that the late Senator Barry Goldwater was interested in UFOs as well. I never knew that.
1: That's surprising, George. That's been around the UFO field forever. We all knew that. I think when we started the investigation into Roswell, Senator Goldwater was approached, and he'd said said on other programs, I think he told Larry King this as well, that he learned that there was a special room or facility at Wright-Patterson Air Force Base. It was called, I think it was called the Blue Room, or that was the name attached to it. And he asked General LeMay if he could get permission to see it. And LeMay told him not only no, but hell no. And if you ever ask me again, I'll have you court-martialed. And I have a letter that he sent to Kent Jeffrey when Kent Jeffrey had asked him about that specifically. I have a copy of the letter where Goldwater repeats that story in writing and signs his name to it. So clearly Goldwater had an interest in UFOs. He tried to find out what was going on in this alleged blue room at Wright-Patterson Air Force Base and was rebuked by his superior officer, Curtis LeMay.
0: There is an area in Utah called Dugway. What is that used for?
1: Dugway was, I guess you'd say, sort of the Area 51, but it was used more for the experimentation into chemical warfares and developing that sort of chemical warfare weapons or anti-chemical warfare weapons, that kind of thing. They had a major disaster out there. I think it was in the 1960s, maybe in the 70s, where one of their experiments got away from them. I don't know, it was a cloud of gas that carried off, but killed a bunch of cattle on ranches. And there was a big lawsuit about it. I think actually one or two people may have died in it as well. And there was a movie about it. I think George C. Scott was in it, trying to find out why his son had died, and it came out of Dugway. But it's a highly classified area, much like Area 51 used to be, but very few people actually talk about Dugway. But it's got that kind of secrecy around it. And you would think, given some of the research that has gone on there, that while the craft would have gone to Area 51 for reverse engineering, Dugway would have been a better place for the bodies to go for that kind of biological research that might be necessary. I've often thought that in today's environment, there's Navy bases that own islands out in the Pacific, that if you wanted to hide that material, that would be the place to do it, because you can't approach those easily. I mean, I've driven right up to the fences at Dugway myself. Robert Bigelow and I actually went out toward Area 51 one night to look at that as well. But Dugway is secretive, and it's well less known than Area 51. General Exxon again told us that one of the bodies that had been brought from Roswell went to Denver. At the time, 1947, the Army Air Forces had their mortuary services based at what would become Lowry Air Force Base, right outside of Denver, near Aurora, Colorado. And that would have been to find the best ways to preserve the biological samples, because you don't expect to get any more of them given the rarity of that sort of thing. So we've got some information that traces bodies to there, and I would suspect that they may have gone to Dugway. We did hear that they had gone to, I want to say MacDill, that doesn't sound right. In Florida, the military had a aeromedical facility, research facility. They may have gone there briefly for research, but I think that sort of information is very, very hard to follow up on and get anywhere on it, because it's so tightly held, it's so highly classified, it's hard to get anything on that. And the people exposed to that research would have been very carefully selected, and there would be very few of them. And I suspect what they do is, as our technology improves, that technology is applied to either the biological samples or the mechanical, the spacecraft, to see if we can learn anything more about it. And once that experiments are finished, then they go back to being sort of kept under wraps. And I suspect that happened more than once.
0: Kevin, how many crashes did they have in the Kingman, Arizona area?
1: There was, according to, I think it was Dick Hall's book, talked about three different crashes in that area. The one that Arthur Stanzel told Ray Fowler about. Arthur Stanzel was a highly educated, highly respected engineer who talked about being involved in the recovery of the craft near Kingman, one of the craft near Kingman. He told his story originally to a couple of teenage boys who were interested in UFOs, and one of them was writing a book for juveniles about UFOs. And I have nothing against teenagers gathering information. I was a teenage helicopter pilot in Vietnam, a flight lead for crying out at 19. So sometimes teenagers get highly responsible jobs. But that story came out in the newspaper, and then Ray Fowler learned about it, and he interviewed Stanzel and created a large file on what he had learned from him. But Preston Dennett and some other people have found two or three other crashes that took place, alleged crashes that took place in that time frame. David Rudiak got interested in this and did a deep dive into the newspaper files in the area and found some strange events that went on. And in one case, I think the sheriff had supposedly found some people or some walking down the road who may have been injured, took them to the jail, had them locked in a cell, and they just flat disappeared, according to the newspaper articles that came out. So, you know, that's covered in depth in the book as well to give the idea of where that information came from. But David Rudiak was trying to find out more about the Kingman crash that Stanzel had talked about in, it was May 21st, 1953, which I think is the middle crash, but there were others where people saw the things hit the ground, and there may or may not have been information recovered from it, but there was a lot of strange stuff going on in that area from about 1950 through about late 1953.
0: Rudiak was a very well-known researcher. He's still doing it, is he not?
1: Yes, he is. And that was one of the things that comes out in the book. I quote from, I mentioned something to David Rudiak about looking for this stuff, and he suddenly is getting back to me with all this information he's uncovering. But he's been to Roswell a number of times to make presentations. He holds a website that has information about Roswell. So he's been in the UFO research for quite a long time, and his interests in the UFO field are kind of like mine, pretty eclectic, where it's not just focused on Roswell, but we look into a lot of other aspects of it as well. But he's very meticulous in his research, very clever. He was one of the two people, and Brad Sparks being the other one, when Charles Moore came out with his analysis of the winds aloft data of the balloon launches in Roswell and said, well, the balloons got within 17 miles of the Brazel Ranch, so we could figure that's what Brazel found. Rudiak and Sparks ran the numbers and did the calculations. The winds aloft data don't prove that. Problem is, we find out that there was a weather front that went through Roswell, through Alamogordo at about 6 o'clock in the morning on June 4th, when this launch of the Mogul balloons was supposed to take place, that shifted the winds around. So what Charles Moore had done was back the launch date up, launch time up several hours. But the problem is, the documentation tells them that launch number 4 was canceled. So you have to say, well, how come they launched it and then they canceled? They couldn't do that. I look at that in depth in Roswell in the 21st century. I mean, it's a long appendix about why the Mogul explanation for the Roswell crash doesn't work. And at that point, you look at the Air Force investigation in the mid-1990s in Roswell. They eliminated everything else as we did. And I say we, again, Tom, Kerry, Don Schmidt, Stan Friedman, Len Springfield, we all looked at these other plausible explanations. I have a complete listing of all the missile and rocket launches from White Sands in that time frame, and nothing is missing. Nothing was lost. So the Air Force confirmed that. Nothing was found. They're left with Mogul, and Mogul simply doesn't work.
0: Kevin, when we come back, let's talk about your work investigating Roswell again and alien abductions. because you've always been on the fence on alien abductions. We'll talk about that, and we'll open up the phone lines. Calls with Kevin Randall, author of UFO Sightings and Alien Visitations.
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3: Advances. I'm Ted Lindner, Fox News. Multiple states holding runoff elections Tuesday night. In South Carolina, Senator Darlene Graham has won the Republican nomination runoff against Congressman Ralph Norman.
4: Our victory would not have been possible without you, and we are truly grateful. South Carolina is truly Trump country.
3: She will now take on Democrat Annie Andrews in November, Graham taking over the Senate seat for her late brother, Lindsey Graham, who died back in July. Tributes pouring in on Tuesday with news that country legend Dolly Parton had died. Passing away after a brief battle with cancer. Fox's Mike Emanuel with more.
5: Dolly Parton had more than 60 albums and at least 24 number one hits. She was known for her bold fashion and remarkable personality. Dolly was one of 12 children who grew up in a one-room cabin in the Smoky Mountains. She started writing songs as a child and performed at the Grand Ole Opry by age 13. After high school, she packed her bags for Nashville and launched a legendary career. President Trump praised Parton as one of the greatest country singers and far beyond, calling this a true loss for millions of people. The president ordered the American flag to be lowered for 1 week in her honor. It was known she had been dealing with some health issues, but Dolly told People magazine there were still so many things she wanted to achieve.
3: Dolly Parton was 80 years old, and a man accused of terrorizing at least a half dozen people while wearing a Chucky-style mask near Philadelphia City Hall earlier this month has been arrested in Vegas. U.S. Marshals Service's 22-year-old Zymir Hughes was arrested around 8 p.m. in Vegas Tuesday night, being held in the Clark County Detention Center awaiting extradition back to Philadelphia. 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
3: Prosecutors in the Massachusetts trial of Lindsey Clancy continues Wednesday with a rebuttal witness. Fox's Gernal Scott with more.
18: Forensic psychiatrist Dr. Gregory Sothoff was called to the stand Tuesday afternoon. He said Clancy, during his video interviews, spoke of the male voice she heard, as she put it, outside her head.
19: This is your last chance. You have to kill your kids and then kill yourself.
18: Sothoff said it was also important to note how Clancy added on to her then-husband's errands and how calculated it could have been on the day the kids were killed.
19: That would make for a longer time that he was away.
18: The defense will have a chance to question Sothoff, likely the final witness before closing arguments. Gernal Scott, Fox News.
3: Trade tit-for-tat. Canada is responding after the Trump administration rolled out 50% tariffs on $20 billion worth of products from our neighbor to the north. Fox's Lucas Tomlinson with more.
20: Canada says it will double its tariffs on American steel and aluminum from 25 to 50%. And will impose more tariffs on 700 other products, ranging from plastics, motorcycles, electronics. Dairy products have been a long-standing feud between neighbors. After the U.S. levied 50% tariffs on $20 billion in Canadian goods,

0: including whiskey, dairy products, and hockey sticks, after talks collapsed. Canadian officials said their new tariffs were also crafted to put maximum pressure in key races ahead of the U.S. midterm elections.
1: Immigration and Customs Enforcement arrested nearly 50,000 people during July. It's the highest single monthly arrest total during the second Trump administration. The arrest tally marks a 15% jump from nearly 43,000 arrests a month earlier. Oil prices fell again Tuesday, which helped support stock prices on Wall Street. The Dow jumping 160 points. NASDAQ added 171. S&P 500 finished up 24. I'm Ted Lindner. This is Fox News.
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0: And we're back with Kevin Randall, his latest book, UFO Sightings and Alien Visitations. Kevin, where's the best place to get this book?
1: Right now, probably the easiest place to get it. I mean, like right now, this minute, would be Amazon.com.
0: Super. You have been somewhat skeptical of alien abductions. How come and where do you stand today?
1: Oh, I've been around that question for, again, literally decades. I think I'm the first one to ever report the aliens had come into the bedroom for the bedroom abductions with the Pat Roach case, which I looked at in 1976. And looking at it logically, I guess, the number of abductions claimed, it makes no sense to me. They ran a Roper poll back in the 90s, and there was, I think, five key questions trying to determine how many people had been abducted without asking, have you been abducted, type question, to get a kind of a sample on that. And the problem was almost nobody answered all five questions in the way that would indicate that. So they reduced it to four questions, and then they determined about 3 million Americans have been abducted by aliens. You think, well, it's 3 million Americans. Look at how many around the world have been abducted, and where are all the spacecraft parked? How can they do all of this sort of thing? And the abduction is usually single witness. A lot of it is derived from a hypnotic regression and other enhanced memory techniques. So it was a problem. I was talking to Russ Estes and Bill Cohn. We did a book called The Abduction Enigma, and we pretty well determined that the answer to abductions rested on this planet. They were trustful explanations for the abductions, all kinds of explanations, but they were explanations. I had an opportunity to talk to Calvin Parker then, and I may have mentioned this. Calvin Parker.
0: That's Pascagoula, right?
1: Pascagoula, Charles Hicks, Pascagoula, October of 1973. And in talking to him, he mentioned in passing that there had been witnesses to the abduction the next day. And I just didn't really buy that. It just didn't make sense to me. And yet there's a document that proves it, that there were witnesses. An Air Force officer I mentioned, a senior Air Force officer, signed a document dated October 12, 1973, talking about their interview with Hickson and Parker, and talked about at least four other witnesses they knew of the next day. And this is a time when you're not looking at social media. You don't know, I went out and bought a Coke today. These sorts of things didn't get that kind of publicity that quickly. So, you know, it seemed impossible for that to happen. I talked to Parker a number of times. I found him to be a very genuine individual. I think the original abduction that they talked about, that he and Hickson and Parker talked about, is legitimate. There is no real logical earth-based explanation for it. Once they were returned by the alien creatures, for example, they went to the sheriff's department. They're left in a room by themselves with a tape recorder running, because the theory would be, well, if they're making the story up, they'll talk about the hoax and we'll get some kind of a clue. But they didn't do that. They were clearly upset by the whole thing. Parker's life was really turned upside down by this event. And it haunted him his entire life. But I talked to both Hicks and I talked to Parker. I found Parker to be very, very genuine in what he said. But what got me was the number of witnesses who had some knowledge or some involvement in the abduction, seeing it. I know that Philip Klass, when he went into his investigation of the abduction, and wrote about it in his book, I think UFOs Explains, or maybe it was his book on alien abductions, he mentioned that most of his analysis, I should say, was about the search for the polygraph examiner to give him the lie detector test, and why this examiner was probably not the best man to do that. And it's page after page after page of that, not really talking about what Hickson and Parker said, not really talking about what the sheriff's office and the sheriff's deputy said and that sort of thing. He didn't like the polygrapher because the guy, they'd gone to New Orleans to get the polygraph operator, And there would have been, there should have been polygraph operators closer to Pascagoula to do it. But New Orleans isn't that far from Pascagoula. So they went to a detective agency in New Orleans and got the polygraph operator there. But the whole point is the analysis that Klass makes is based on the training and the ability and the questions asked by the polygraph operator and not about the abduction itself and the other witnesses that have come forward since then, but who were identified the very next day. Philip Klass talks about how the abduction site is close to a major highway and there should have been people on the highway that saw it. Well, it turns out there were, and it was the next day. But if you look at the highway and the way it's oriented and the vegetation, it's almost impossible to see from the highway down into that area going one direction. You'd have to look back over your shoulder to see it. And on the other side of the highway, you probably can't get a good look at it. So you take a look at that. But it was the Hickson Parker abduction that kind of got me to thinking about it. And that's the one thing you have to do in almost any area of research or investigation. I mean, you don't want to get so hung up on where you're coming from that you reject information or evidence that doesn't fit your narrow theory. And I'm engaged into a bit of a argument on my blog with a guy who insists that all the Roswell witnesses are liars and it was a Project Mogul balloon. And I can't get him to understand that the documentation eliminates Project Mogul, and not all the witnesses were liars. Some of them were very good, and some of the liars that came forward, we, and again, it's Tom, Don, and me, exposed them as the liars. We're the ones that found out they weren't telling the truth and reject their testimony, even though we had accepted it in the beginning. So, yeah, that was kind of where I look at the abduction phenomena, and I think, okay, if there's alien abduction, the Hickson Parker experience is probably a good one. In the book, I talk about a number of abductions in 1973 because, you know, that's the Hickson Parker area. Right. And I talked to Pat Roach, who came forward in 1975, 1976. She'd read an article that I'd written in Saga's UFO Report. And wrote and said that she knew how a family could be abducted. Unfortunately, the story that I had written about there turned out to be a hoax. Carl Lorenzen had originally given me the information, Carl Lorenzen being one of the leaders of the Aerial Phenomena Research Organization, about a fellow in Argentina. And after the story came out, and a couple of months later, Carl says, unfortunately, we found out that story's a hoax, but it led to Pat Roach. Pat Roach did call the police after the abduction took place. And the police, of course, said, well, she's a nut. You can't believe anything she said. But it gave us the date of the abduction. I think that Pat Roach experienced an episode of sleep paralysis. But this is the case where it was reported the aliens were in the house. I think it's the first time that was reported. The aliens had come into the house for the bedroom abduction. But I believe, and I say this with reservation, the Pat Roach case is, I believe, sleep paralysis. That does not mean that every other case is explainable by sleep paralysis. Others have other terrestrial explanations. But when you get to the Hickson Parker abduction, you don't have that explanation. And I think that kind of turned me around on looking at the abductions with a still a skeptical eye, but one that was more acceptive of the testimony of the witnesses involved, and a distinct possibility that there's something like that going on that does involve an alien presence, I guess would be the way to say it. I was just thinking that if you want to eliminate interstellar flight, then we can fall back on the idea maybe it is some kind of interdimensional problem going on that leads to some of this activity as well. But I think there's something more to it than just the psychological problems of some people and hoaxes that people have been springing on us about that.
0: When they were alive, did you know Bud Hopkins or Dr. John Mack?
1: I knew Hopkins. Hopkins, when Hopkins did his book, I was asked to review it for the Journal of Scientific Exploration. I was asked to, so I spoke with him, and I spoke with him a number of times about that, about his work. So yes, I knew Bud Hopkins. I did not know John Mack. Russ Estes and Bill Cohen interviewed John Mack on tape, and John Mack said something that that struck me as kind of weird. He said there was a strange matching between the abduction researcher and the experiencer, meaning that Bud Hopkins found cold, calculating scientists as the abductors. David Jacobs found those creating the hybrids. John Mack found those with a Western or an Eastern philosophy, and he thought that it was a strange matching. And I think, well, let's turn it around. Maybe it's the philosophy of the researchers sort of imprinting their ideas on the abductees in some fashion. So I didn't talk to him. I watched the tapes that Russ and Bill had gotten on him, but I never corresponded with him. I never spoke with him personally. But I talked to Hopkins, and I corresponded with David Jacobs. And of course, I know Kathleen Marden as well, and have talked to her. We had an interesting thing going on in the Roswell Festival this year. They had a panel on abductions, and I was on the panel with Travis Walton and Kathleen Marden and me. And I was, of course, there because I wanted to talk about the Pascagoula abduction, because I think it's an important case.
0: Sure.
1: I've talked to Travis Walton several times and communicated with him. I knew Mike Rogers and a couple of the other guys who were on that team when Walton was abducted back in 1975. So I've got a lot of information about abductions. I think the number of true abductions, like the number of true UFO sightings, is very, very narrow. And I think most of the people who are involved in telling their stories about alien abduction have had some kind of experience, but it's relatable to a terrestrial event as opposed to an alien event. But there are some that are exploiting that phenomenon for their own game, telling wild tales that really make no sense.
0: What do you think of the Barney and Betty Hill case, one of the original abduction cases?
1: I'm very ambivalent about that one. In fact, I told Kathleen Marden at one point that I was concerned about it being alien, but it may have had more to do with Betty's interest in UFOs, and she was very interested in UFOs prior to the abduction. And Benjamin Simon, their psychiatrist,
0: I interviewed him, by the way.
1: And well, then you know that he said, well, he didn't believe they were abducted by aliens, but he believed they had some kind of an shared experience.
0: Well, with what he told me, and this is what I've asked him, I was 21 years old when I interviewed him back in 1971. And I said, Dr. Simon, were they lying to you? He said, no. He said, I don't know what happened to them, but whatever happened to them, they believe it to be true.
1: And that's the thing. And that's the thing with a lot of the abduction people you talk to, they believe it's alien. Philip Klass once told me that he thought we should give them all a lie detector test to determine whether or not the experience took place. And I said, Philip, it's not going to work because they believe they were abducted. That doesn't mean they were abducted by alien creatures. They had an experience that they believe leads them to that conclusion. They're going to pass the test. So giving them lie detector tests is kind of a...
0: Right. They're not lying. They believe it to be true.
1: Yes. They believe it to be true. Did Barney and Betty Hill get abducted? I don't know. I think they had some kind of shared experience, and they obviously believe they were abducted, and Dr. Simon confirmed they believed it. But that we need the next step, and that's the one thing that people... What do you want? And I'm just... over the fence into the extraterrestrial, but I would like to see the physical evidence. I'd like to see the craft. I'd like to see the bodies. I wish that we weren't caught up in this dump of evidence or sightings periodically by the government, which rarely has anything that we didn't already know.
0: Right.
1: They're not giving us anything new, any stuff. And I say, okay, we look through all this information. Where's the stuff on Roswell? Where's the stuff on Levelland? Both very important sightings, but they don't. There's nothing that you find Roswell case is the FBI telex that talks about the information getting to Fort Worth. And the FBI agent talking to Major Curtin. In fact, the FBI agent spells Curtin's name wrong. about what happened there. That's the only document that appears in the Roswell case. And yet it was filled, the newspapers were filled with stuff about Roswell back in 1947. If you look at the data dumps we've gotten from these data dumps, there's an awful lot of newspaper articles included in that material, and information from UFO organizations that lean from the I believe everything to everything is wrong. We've got to look at that. Short-lived organizations, long-lived organizations, all of that sort of thing. But there's nothing about Roswell. I found nothing about Leveland. I'm looking for that stuff. I've reported on a couple of the sightings that took place in recently that's in there, which are unresolved, but we can't get any additional information about it. So unresolved is basically unidentified. That doesn't necessarily take us to the extraterrestrial. I want to take that step over the fence into the evidences. Here's debris. Here's the body. Here's what our research has told us. I don't think there's going to be a mass panic because everybody's going to say, you know, this happened like 80 years ago. Who cares? It hasn't affected my life at all. Of course, it's affected my life because I keep going to Roswell, but that's another story.
0: But you do believe, Kevin, we are being visited, don't you?
1: I lean in that direction. I certainly do. But I would like to see the ultimate evidence, if you know what I mean. I look at the cases like Leveland. There's just too many things about that case that suggest there's an alien presence involved. You've got literally hundreds, the sheriff said, literally hundreds of people calling his office about this red object. He goes out in search of it, and he sees it in the distance. It's a red football-shaped object. When the Air Force investigator, Norman Barth, I think it was, an E-5, a mid-level enlisted guy, is sent to Leveland to investigate. He spends like 8 hours in town, and he comes away with this cockamamie explanation that it was ball lightning, and that's the official explanation. But ball lightning is small. It's, what, 18 to 24 inches? It lasts literally seconds. Here's an object that persisted in the area for 2.5-3 hours. It stalled cars. It left burn places. I found evidence that Air Force officer's car was stalled by this thing. When the sheriff went out to look for it, his car was followed by a car from the Texas Department of Public Safety, which is basically their state police. That car was followed by one with Air Force officers in it. And they got close enough, their cars were stalled. I know this because the next day, according to the mechanic, the police mechanic, and Don Burlinson found this information, that the sheriff wanted his car looked at to see if there was a mechanical problem. The only reason we would have done that if his car had stalled.
0: We'll be back in a moment to take calls with Kevin Randall right here on Coast to Coast AM.
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1: Country music star Dolly Parton died Tuesday at the age of 80 after a brief battle with cancer. Parton won 11 Grammy Awards and sold more than 100 million records worldwide over the course of her six-decade career. She was also an accomplished actress and philanthropist. NBC News projects Senator Darlene Graham will win the Republican Senate primary runoff in South Carolina. Backed by President Trump, Graham defeated Congressman Ralph Norman on Tuesday. She'll now face Democrat Annie Andrews in November. The golf company Callaway is apologizing over an ad for a new driver after complaints it depicted violence against women. The video is posted by its media partner, Good Good Golf. It shows a woman reaching for the driver as the company's co-founder, Garrett Clark, rushes after her and knocks her to the ground. He stands over her and says, "Don't touch my driver." Good Good Golf has now taken the video down. Callaway says it will learn from this and do better. I'm Tammy Trujillo.
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1: Dolly Parton, rest in peace, gone at the age of 80. Wow. 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

0: And we're back with Kevin Randall. His book is called UFO Sightings and Alien Visitations. And let's go to the calls. They're lining up. We'll start with Dave in Santa Fe, New Mexico. David, go for it.
1: Hey, George, how you doing?
0: Good, buddy. Thank you.
1: Okay, so this is my second time caller. I'm sure you remember a year ago I was unveiling at rocket speed the signs of that I thought that a major earthquake was going to hit Oakland, California. I was a little bit off. I'm just going to briefly tell you. 5 major earthquakes from Venezuela to Japan in 3 months. It makes me still wonder about, it makes me wonder now about Oakland. Hopefully it won't happen. Now the encounter. So June 4th, 2004. I know I've heard that date before somewhere.
0: That's my birthday.
1: Yeah. So, I'm in, Kokomo, Indiana, and these, approximately 5 tough guys in this wrecking yard. The leader of the pack is about, he's 35 years old. He's about 6'1", 180. And they all wanted to show me how he knows, jujitsu and 100 yards back in the, trailer back in the back of the wrecking yard. I said, no, I'm just going to stay and hang out here in front by your, garages and your office. Well, George, I wish I would have unveiled, this encounter a year ago, but here we go. I'm going to say that if this isn't the number one shocking encounter you've ever heard, it's probably going to be in the top 5. So about 10 o'clock at night, I'm looking above my head, about 100 feet, and here comes one light on each side of this disc. It's kind of swimming like a pendulum, and it slowly drops down, and it's a flying saucer, and it landed right in front of me. And I looked over 30 feet to these guys, and I mean literally right in front of me, 10 feet in front of me. And I looked over these guys, and I said, do you guys have a baseball bat? And they said, sure. So I'm breaking apart this flying saucer for an hour. It took about an hour. Finally get it torn apart, and inside is a human-sized Ken and Barbie look-alike. They look like, you know, mannequins. I guess they're robots flying the saucer. A very good-looking blonde Ken and a long-flowing blonde-haired Barbie. Is that an encounter or what, George Norrie?
0: That's amazing. What were they wearing, David?
1: I don't remember, but I'll just tell you. It was a dream I had. See, I'm honest. I'm not going to lie. I just want to start out by, you know, making everybody think, is this really an encounter? It was a dream I had. The dream I had was June 4, 2004 in San Leandro, California, at my mom's apartment. But I met these guys in March 2003 in Kokomo, and I don't remember watching anything about flying saucers the night before. But, I forgot to tell you, I looked over at them, and I'm leaning over the Ken and Barbie, you know, pilots of this flying saucer, and I'm looking over at them, and then I for like 3 seconds, and I look over at the guys 30 feet, you know, standing right in front of the garage doors, and I said, Area 51? And they shrugged their shoulders like, I don't know. Well, let me just tell you, I don't believe in flying saucers. I'm at 58 years old, traveling to all the lower 48 states. The closest I've ever seen a flying saucer is a shooting star, but I'm not going to rule it out. Briefly, if I could, unless I unveil it next time, is an actual encounter my dad had in Colorado.
0: Save that for next time, if you can, David. We've got a lot of calls coming in here. And, Kev, you hear all kinds of stories, don't you, Mr. Randall?
2: Oh, I hear them all the time. And, you know, like this, you need additional information, need investigation, need to talk to the people who were involved, the people who were there, and see what all we can gather about it before we can make any kind of a determination about the case. So there's a lot of work that needs to be done to make sure everything lines up properly. And you know, I don't say that to be pejorative, but it's a necessary part of the investigation. We have to make sure everything lines up.
0: West of the Rockies, Mark's with us in Roseville, California. Hi, Mark.
3: Yeah, George. Mr. Randall, Sir Randall, about the animal and cattle mutilations that's been going on, tens of thousands of them, and nobody's been arrested, do you think this is like an alien sport?
2: No, I don't think aliens have anything to do with it. Ken Rommel did a investigation for the FBI back in the 1990s and looked at it and found that most of the mutilations are the result of scavengers and predators. And there's really no reason to doubt that. I think the numbers quoted, they've been quoting for literally decades that 10,000 animals have been mutilated. And I think it was Tom McAdam who just came up with the number, and everybody has talked about it. But I don't think that, I think the animal mutilations are probably all terrestrially based. I don't see any point in aliens doing that sort of thing. What can they possibly learn after you look at two or three of the animals? You pretty well got a baseline for what they look like. You don't have to keep doing it. It makes no logical sense to travel interstellar distances just to murder animals, mainly cattle. It doesn't make good logical sense. So I think we have to reevaluate that stuff. Again, that's my opinion today. Something tomorrow may change my mind on that, because I do revisit that kind of thing periodic and look to see what is new in that arena. But to this point, I just think it's basically terrestrially based.
0: What do you think about crop formations, Kip?
2: I think the same thing, basically the same answer. I think it's probably terrestrially based. I look at them periodically. I've investigated some of them. Some of them are just clearly are hoaxes that people have stomped into the corner or whatever. And the same thing with cattle mutilations. I talked to a couple of guys who worked as butchers at one of the local meeting plants, and they'd come across a recently deceased cow, and they kind of mutilated and thought it was hilarious when they started talking about the surgical precision of this. So we get that problem cluttering up the database as well. But I think with the crop circles and the cattle mutilations and some of these things, I think they're terrestrially based. I revisit it periodically to make sure that has not changed by some new information that may have been overlooked in the past or new information that we've just gathered. So it's something that's an ongoing investigation for me.
0: Next up, Chris, Long Island, New York. Welcome to the show, Chris.
4: Hello, George.
0: Hi, Chris.
4: Oh, Kevin and George. So we have proof that the military has hologram technology. So I'm just wondering, things like the Phoenix Lights and whatnot, how do we know that's not hologram technology?
0: We really don't, Kevin, do we? Go ahead.
2: Well, the Phoenix Lights, I think the Phoenix Lights themselves were probably the answer is probably flares on the range close by, because of the way some of the videos show them sort of winking out, and you put that over the background with the mountains in there, and you can see them disappearing behind the mountains. The problem is, at the same time, there was sightings of a large triangular shaped object, and I don't remember, I think it was going from Tucson up toward Nevada, as opposed to the other way around. Mike Rogers talked to me about that, and he says everybody talks about the Phoenix Lights, but they don't talk about the triangular shaped object that was passing over the area at the time. And I've talked to a number of people and done research on that, where the some very good sightings of this triangular shaped object at the same time. It kind of got diverted with the Phoenix Lights themselves. So it's not a case of, well, we can just eliminate everything with the Phoenix Lights because of the flares. We have to look at all the other information. And I think Mike Rogers, and when I say Mike Rogers, this was the guy that was with Travis Walton, by the way,
0: right?
2: Talking about that. And so we've got another aspect to look at for the Phoenix Lights. So there's a core of very good sightings in that area at that time. And we have to keep that in mind.
0: Let's go to Tim in Alberta, Canada. Hello, Tim.
5: Hey, George, Kevin. Kellen Parker, October 73, listening to that. 2 months later, I had an encounter right at Christmas with an ex-Vietnam veteran helicopter pilot shot down twice. Ray Atwood sat up all night listening to his stories. Very interesting. Hey, Vietnam, there's all sorts of story about UFOs around the DMZ, and one about a riverboat being taken out by some type of high-powered energy laser. Well, what's your take on that? Do you hear anything at all when you're over there?
2: No, I did not. You got to remember, I was a helicopter pilot at the very end of the intelligence chain. And I had my interest in UFOs back in that time frame, so I was looking for stories like that. But I was down in Three Corps around Saigon, so I was literally hundreds of miles away from the DMZ, which, by the way, we called the UMZ, for the ultra militarized zone. But I didn't see any no UFO stories at all while I was there. And the same thing in Iraq, I had access to the CIPRNet. And so I would be looking for UFO-related information on the CIPRNet. That's the classified internet that the military uses. And I never really saw anything. I have heard rumors, stories of other things that may have gone on, but my experiences didn't take me in those directions. So I really don't know anything about that.
0: Let's go to Drew in Oregon. Welcome to the program. Hi, Drew.
6: Thank you for taking my call.
0: Sure.
6: Does your guest believe UFOs leave messages in crop circles like the ones on the 11th, 16th, and 18th of July, 2026? And I do have a follow-up question.
0: All right. Let's go. Kevin, do you think they're leaving messages through crop circles?
2: I do not, but I don't really know those specific instances that he just mentioned. I'm not familiar with that. I've been busy with other aspects of the UFO investigation, and sometimes your focus is so narrowed you miss some of the other activities going on. I know that the couple of the crop circles I investigated, when we talk about crop circles specifically, probably had nothing to do with UFOs. On the other hand, I've investigated what used to be called UFO nests, flying saucer nests, which are essence very simplistic crop circles. And I think some of those do suggest some kind of an alien contact there. But again, it's one of those things where, yeah, that's kind of what it suggests, but we don't have the kind of proof we would really like to make a positive identification.
0: Follow up, Drew, go ahead.
6: My follow-up question is, I have seen messages hidden in the July 2026 crop circles. Has your guest any knowledge of translation efforts? And thank you very much.
2: I do know that people have tried to discern messages from the crop circles, especially back in the 1990s. And there were some very complex crop circles that were very intriguing, and they were trying to divine the messages from them. I don't really know what they've determined. So yeah, that does go on. But again, that's really not, you might say, that's really not my wheelhouse. I don't really delve into that too much.
0: Let's go to Chuck in North Dakota. Welcome to the program. First time caller. Hi, Chuck.
7: Hello, George. Hey, I just wanted to call in and say hello. I am the son of Staff Sergeant Moody from the Alamogordo, New Mexico incident. And I wanted to ask you, since my father never talked about the incident, and I found out about it by accident on a Google search of what happened, and what do you think of the validity of the incident from your evidence?
0: You know about that case, Kevin?
2: Yes, I do. And I actually have a file on it that's not as complex as I would have liked the file to be. I believe the Lorenzans were involved with some of the investigation there. It's a very intriguing case. I don't have a lot of information on exactly all the details of it, so I can't really make a determination one way or another. It's a very intriguing case. If you go to my blog in the comment section, if you want to leave me a message on there, and I can get in touch with you later on. I won't post the message to the blog. I'll just contact you and see if we can determine a little bit more about it. But it is a very intriguing case, and I am aware of it.
0: The name of Kevin's book is UFO Sightings and Alien Visitations, available on Amazon. And Kevin, we will talk to you Thursday with your weekly report.
2: Yeah, can't wait to be on the radio with you, George.
0: Kevin's Blogspot is his name, Kevin Blogspot at KevinRandall@blogspot.com. For Michael Cosio, Tom Danheiser, Dan Galante, Sue Trikas, Lex Lonehood, Sean Latasur, Alec Fernandez, Tim Banal, Mary Berry, George Knapp, and Richard Serrett, I'm George Norrie, somewhere out there on Coast to Coast AM. We'll see you on our next edition. Until then, be safe, everyone.

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8: A group of high school students started a project to research a string of unsolved murders.
9: But those murders happened in the mid-1980s.
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11: What if this guy's still alive? 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

0: And country music legend and global icon Dolly Parton, who died Tuesday at the age of 80. Her publicist announcing that she died in a Nashville hospital following a brief battle with cancer. Fox's Mike Emanuel reports.
1: Dolly Parton was a beloved figure, passing away today at age 80, known for being a prolific singer, songwriter, philanthropist, and actress. During a seven-decade career, Dolly Parton inspired multiple generations of artists and fans. It was known she had been dealing with some health issues, but Dolly told People magazine last Friday, there were still so many things she wanted to achieve. Her nephew made the announcement this afternoon.
2: Rest in peace, Aunt Dolly, Aunt Granny, Gigi. May God bless Dolly Parton, and may God bless you all. She will always love you.
1: Dolly Parton had more than 60 albums and at least 24 number one hits. She was known for her bold fashion and remarkable personality.
0: Darlene Graham wins the Republican nomination for Senate in South Carolina.
3: The sister of the late Senator Lindsey Graham defeated Congressman Ralph Norman in Tuesday's GOP primary runoff. Graham thanked President Trump, who endorsed her.
4: Lindsey truly loved you and viewed you as one of his closest friends. I appreciate that bond and appreciate all that you've done for our country. Our victory would not have been possible without you, and we are truly grateful.
3: Yes. Graham was appointed to her brother's seat last month by South Carolina Governor Henry McMaster. Chris DeMeo, Fox News.
0: In Oklahoma, Tulsa businessman Mike Massey narrowly won the Republican nomination for Oklahoma governor after getting a boost from President Trump. And in Alaska, Republican Daniel J. Sullivan advances to the general election for U.S. Senate. The November matchup is a ranked choice contest. 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
0: The prosecution Tuesday calling one of their final witnesses in the trial of Lindsey Clancy, the Massachusetts woman charged with murdering her three children. Fox's Brian Yannis on the testimony from FBI psychiatrist Dr. Gregory Satoff.
9: He suggested he's never seen a case like Lindsey Clancy's, calling her claims that a male voice commanded her to kill her three children very unusual. Another prosecution witness, forensic psychologist Dr. Kirk Heilbrunn, testified Clancy is criminally responsible despite her severe mental illness. He said she maintained control and planned the killings by sending her husband on errands. The defense argues Clancy suffered from a temporary postpartum psychotic break.
0: If convicted, Clancy could face life in prison. Canada Tuesday striking back at the United States, announcing retaliatory tariffs on about $20 billion worth of American goods. Duties announced Tuesday included steel, dairy products, appliances, and farm equipment as the trade war between the once friendly neighbors escalated sharply. New tariffs extended well beyond industrial goods, hitting everyday purchases such as seafood, cheese, clothing, cosmetics, and toilet paper. Talks with President Trump and Canada's Prime Minister Mark Carney broke down over the weekend. The man wanted for allegedly terrorizing residents and visitors in Philadelphia while wearing a Chucky character mask has been arrested in Las Vegas. An active warrant had been issued for Zymir Hughes for aggravated assault and allegedly terrorizing citizens and disrupting the peace in Philadelphia's downtown area, recording the interactions on his cell phone. Hughes currently being held at the Clark County Detention Center in Las Vegas as he awaits extradition back to Pennsylvania. A tragedy in Pakistan, where a hospital nursery fire has killed 14 newborns. The blaze breaking out early Wednesday at a major government hospital in Pakistan's capital, killing 14 babies. At least one baby was rescued. I'm Sue Guzman. This is Fox News.
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0: episode, I take a closer look at an internet character of the day. Who were they? What made them so notorious? How did the internet, or sometimes the algorithm, choose them? And what does a person do when they're suddenly confronted with more attention than the human psyche can handle? Take The Dress, a story that went uber viral in early 2015 in spite of being, well, kind of a boring optical illusion. A mother of the bride in Scotland took a picture of a dress she was thinking about wearing to her daughter's wedding. But she saw the dress as blue with black lace, and her daughter saw it as white with gold lace. One BuzzFeed post later, every single person on the internet was talking about the dress. But to me, the dress is a story about the last couple of months when the internet was still sort of fun. It was shortly before the stories that spread across the internet stopped being driven by exploited millennials with useless arts degrees and started being decided by algorithms hell-bent on growing internet usership at all costs. And on a long enough timeline, the story of the dress is one entangled with abuse and media exploitation. Internet history is a tricky thing to be invested in. It feels like every time a bad with business billionaire buys up another platform, history starts being erased. With the team at Cool Zone Media, we're taking these characters' 16th minute of fame to see what their moment meant to them and what it says about us.
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6: Rundown.
7: Wednesday, August 26, 2026. I'm Jessica Rosenthal. Should online social media influencers have to disclose if they're being paid by a foreign government?
8: The polarization in this country is not organic. It's being manufactured, and it's being manufactured a lot by our adversaries.
9: I'm Lucas Tomlinson. Rolling the dice or trading on secrets? A shocking report warns that insider trading may be infiltrating U.S. military operations, and the DOJ is taking notice.
10: When there's classified information at stake, maybe we shouldn't allow related markets to exist. Maybe we shouldn't be betting on lives and shouldn't be betting on military matters.
11: And I'm David Marcus. I've got the final word on the Fox News Rundown.
7: Just before the 2024 election, the Government Accountability Office released a report about foreign disinformation. It concluded tactics to create or spread disinformation include employing foreign actors behind fake social media accounts, using websites with hidden operators often connected to foreign governments. The biggest aggressors, they said, were China, Russia, and Iran. Well, this month, the Bitcoin Policy Institute released a report called Foreign Influence in the Campaign Against American AI. And it found distinct types of foreign influence working to discourage AI data center construction, including money from a nonprofit network funded by millionaire Neville Roy Singham, a U.S. expat living in China, married to the co-founder of the U.S. activist group Code Pink. A Fox News digital investigation recently found Singham's groups given $285 million over the last decade to six nonprofits using, in part, shell companies. The House Ways and Means Committee has subpoenaed two such nonprofits. Tennessee Republican Senator Marsha Blackburn told Fox News Digital back in May,
12: "You have to look at how China uses our nonprofit 501c3 status organizations to work as CCP influencers. And Singham Group is one of these."
7: Others want to invite China into the conversation. This past spring, independent Vermont Senator Bernie Sanders held an event on Capitol Hill called The Existential Threat of AI.
13: "We need international cooperation between the nations of the world to prevent the possibility of a cataclysmic development."
7: Two of the panelists at this event had ties to the Chinese government. Kurt Knudsen, the cyber guy, told Fox News after that event,
14: "This is like letting the hen or the fox into the hen house. It makes zero sense. Talk about a risk to AI."
7: Neither Singham, Senator Sanders, nor others queried responded to Fox Digital's request for comment. So, as AI data centers grow increasingly unpopular, is it all organic? And if other countries pay an influencer you already know and love on TikTok or Instagram, would you want to know?
8: My FARA updating bill, which is what this exactly does, is it basically puts influencers who are getting paid by foreign governments, whether that is directly or through a foreign government company, to disclose to the American people if they are getting paid to put out messaging specifically related to politics.
7: Florida Republican Congresswoman Ana Paulina Luna has introduced the Foreign Propaganda Registration Act.
8: And so what we found, and the reason why this bill really came to, you know, a topic of discussion, is I'm sure any news outlet, I'm sure any person that's been paying attention to politics in the last 10 years, especially as social media has evolved, but it's increasingly gotten nastier and nastier. And what we also are aware of is that there are things like bot farms, et cetera, with the declassifications of the administration currently, that has exposed the amount of interference that China is specifically engaged in, as well as the various nonprofits and organizations that are taking money from foreign governments to influence political discussion. It's time that our laws are updated and reflect what the times are in regards to influencers now becoming the new form of media, going away from what was your legacy journalism that typically had a certain code of conduct. Now we're seeing that people will get paid to kind of post whatever it might be, that it's contributed to vitriol, that it's also undermining legitimate efforts for the United States, specifically also to the administration, to ensure that the American people are being put first. And what we are finding, and I have seen one contract specifically, is that, this is not an isolated incident. It's happening on both sides. It's happening from literally all countries. And ultimately, people are obviously, with the First Amendment, more than welcome to have organic opinions. But if you're going to be getting paid and then post that to a massive audience, you're monetizing your platform and you're getting paid by a foreign government to do it, you're going to be required to disclose it. And because of that, there is massive bipartisan support for this bill.
7: What can you share with us about either what people are telling you they're not trusting and they have questions about? What are you seeing and maybe not trusting? Anything in particular? I know you've seen some contracts, so you know it's happening, but what is out there that you think that is bothering people, that they're starting to wonder, is this really organic or not?
8: Well, I think that you're starting to see whether it's an issue affecting foreign policy. Specifically, my bill is addressing foreign influence in American politics. But this is also going to be going hand in hand with another piece of legislation that's going to actually update FEC laws for disclosures for influencers if they're getting paid by political action committees or candidates to put out specific messaging for campaigns, similar to what you would do with any other disclosure for media, et cetera. And so if they are running an ad, for example, for a candidate running for office, they're going to have to say that this was paid for by the candidate to ensure that the American people know where the information's coming from. But this goes hand in hand specifically on the foreign influence aspect with the fact that these influencers are getting paid. And then what happens is these foreign governments will come in. Let's say that they have a certain policy or position, or they don't like the administration, whether it's Democrat or Republican, a certain policy or position. They'll come in, they'll pay the influencers, and then they hit these influencer accounts with bots. So obviously not even real people, specifically trying to steer public support or steer public discussion regarding foreign influence or foreign policy. And a lot of times there's a lot of disinformation surrounding it. And so what it is going to do is it provides a deterrent because it puts the burden of vetting on the influencer. If you are going to be in that space, if you are going to monetize and make a lot of money on that space, then you're going to have to do the due diligence to ensure that you're not breaking any federal law. Specifically with the way that these bot accounts work with hitting then the paid for influencers, is it then also kind of tricks the algorithms on these platforms to highlight these certain issues. And then in turn, in addition to getting paid, then the influencers also can monetize their accounts. So it's really actually brilliant in the way that they've done this, but ultimately detrimental to everyone involved. And so that's exactly why we've been able to kind of silo it and then also to fix the loopholes. But this would be enforced by the Department of Justice. So there is a FARA office. Obviously, the DOJ would be responsible for enforcing this. But as we are seeing, this is happening on all sides. Okay. For anyone to tell you it's not, they're lying to you. And especially in politics right now with influencers and how they're getting paid specifically in politics, it is a Wild West era. But that's exactly why we're going to be requiring the disclosures that we are. And by the way, members of Congress are aware of this, which is why they're on board.
7: Oh, I was just going to say, what sort of support do you have from colleagues? Is this bipartisan?
8: Oh, this is massively bipartisan. In fact, our initial co-sponsors for the bill, it was a number of Democrats and a number of Republicans. I personally spoke to my entire sophomore class about this. I've spoken to the entire Women's Republican Caucus about this. And the speaker was actually present during both times and had voiced support for it. I've talked to many Democrats, and they're frankly tired of what's happening, too, because what you're seeing is the polarization in this country is not organic. It's being manufactured, and it's being manufactured a lot by our adversaries. And so regardless of who those adversaries might be, it's time that we get smart about it. Yes, we have the free speech, but also too, we can do things that protect free speech, but also stop foreign influence. And this disclosure would do that.
7: Yeah, some of these folks set up in the United States who are getting money, they are already claiming free speech issues, especially with this House Ways and Means Committee subpoenas. The two nonprofits who received subpoenas are exactly claiming that. This is a free speech issue. What is your response to them?
8: Look, if you're receiving money from a foreign government and then you're politically engaging in what we would call political discourse, you should be required to disclose it. Candidates for office have to disclose who they're taking money from so that the American people know. This is the exact same thing. It's about transparency. And there's no carve out for Democrats or Republicans. The same standard exists for all parties involved, and it exists for all countries involved. We're not singling out any one country. If you're taking money from a foreign government, you're going to disclose.
7: And you said this is going to be enforced by DOJ. What would be the consequences if you don't disclose?
8: Well, there's a financial monetary amount. And then also, too, if people aren't cooperating, then there's also the aspect of we can, you know, they can always be held in contempt. So there's a financial burden here for these influencers. But what I would also say is that it also will require whoever the administration is in charge to actually enforce this. So currently with FARA, we know that the current DOJ is investigating one individual by the name of Neville Singham, 4 or 5 FARA violations specifically. This is going to be also based on referral, et cetera. But I think that it will serve mainly as a deterrence because I don't think people are going to want to take money if they know that they can go to jail if they're not doing proper vetting.
7: Do you think, given what you are efforting here, that the opposition to AI data centers is entirely organic? And what would you tell people to question here about that debate?
8: Well, that debate is obviously held at the state level, not federally. But what I will say is that China specifically using, you know, various nonprofits, et cetera, and then also to using platforms specifically like TikTok has tried to tilt the scales on many of these discussions, whether it's on specifically AI or other issues, largely to politics. Sometimes they'll target certain elected officials. We saw that in the Ways and Means, I believe it was hearing, where they were actually getting people to call some of these offices because they wanted certain protections that would literally allow China to have access to data. And so, again, that's a state's issue. But what I would also say is obviously we want to take into account that we want people to be healthy and we want to avoid any damages to those people. And so I think that that's something, obviously, that, you know, a lot of electeds are currently having discussions about, as they should.
7: I want your update for us about the Save America Act. I know it's been a big focus of yours. We know funding for it would be included in the proposed reconciliation package. The budget resolution for that has passed the House. We know it keeps getting stalled out in the Senate. We're told there's just not enough votes there for it, nor to nuke the filibuster. So what do you think happens next when the summer break is over?
8: Look, we've done our job. I've told, and many of my colleagues are with us, that we're not going to be voting on anything the Senate has for their pet bills. And remember, the House was trying to do things by suspension, meaning that they weren't actually doing a rule vote, which is how we would block Senate legislation until they actually did the right thing with Save America. And remember, these senators, especially moving into election season, have their pet bills and projects that they really, really want to get passed. But they understood that, you know, the opposition within the chamber is just too great. But the fact is that we delivered. President Trump delivered the Republican majority in the Senate to Leader Thune. And so if you don't have the votes, find a way to yes, but not a quick way to no. We've also in the House sent over every single piece of must-pass legislation has Save America Act on it, and they're intentionally trying to strip it out to avoid having these senators take hard votes. And so what I would say is some of these senators, I think there's four in particular, one of them, I don't even know his current health condition. You know, I'm not saying that to be mean, but there's like some serious concerns that he maybe is not cognitively capable of actually continuing service in the Senate. But there's plenty of issues. And ultimately, these people are asking for your vote for re-election. So My opinion, if they don't want to deliver, don't deliver your vote to them.
7: Congresswoman Ana Paulina Luna, thank you so much for your time.
8: Thank you so much.

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2: Good morning. It's Wednesday, August 26, 2026. I'm Ted Lindner. This is the Fox News Rundown. South Carolina Senator Darlene Graham wins the Republican nomination for Senate on Tuesday night as she defeats Congressman Ralph Norman. Fox's Mike Emanuel from Washington has more.
3: Graham's victory was a test of President Trump's endorsement. The president strongly backed her. She is new to politics after the sudden passing of her brother Lindsey Graham.
14: I continue to miss Lindsey every day, and there is still a big hole in my heart. But I know he's looking down right now, very proud.
3: Graham says she spoke with President Trump, who offered his congratulations. The Graham campaign believes the president did all he could to help her across the finish line.
2: Graham will be facing off against Democratic candidate Annie Andrews in the November general election. Prosecutors in the Massachusetts trial of Lindsey Clancy continues today with a rebuttal witness. Fox's Grinnell Scott has more on that.
23: Forensic psychiatrist Dr. Gregory Sothoff was called to the stand Tuesday afternoon. He said Clancy, during his video interviews, spoke of the male voice she heard, as she put it, outside her head.
24: This is your last chance. You have to kill your kids and then kill yourself.
23: Sothoff said it was also important to note how Clancy added on to her then husband's errands and how calculated it could have been on the day the kids were killed.
24: That would make for a longer time that he was away.
2: I'm Ted Lindner. This is the Fox News Rundown.
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1: Country music legend Dolly Parton is dead after a battle with cancer. Her family said she died peacefully at Vanderbilt Ingram Cancer Center in Nashville, surrounded by loved ones. Parton became one of the defining voices in country music after rising from humble beginnings in rural Tennessee. She was 80 years old. A company is recalling a lot of thyroid tablets because they could potentially be super potent. Tammy Trujillo reports.
2: The FDA announced that the high-potency 30-milligram tablets could cause hyperthyroidism or an overactive thyroid. Taking them could result in weight loss, heat intolerance, fatigue, chest pain, and other symptoms. Vitruvius Therapeutics is working on notifying wholesalers to stop distribution. I'm Tammy Trujillo.
1: And Senator Darlene Graham is the winner of the Republican Senate primary runoff in South Carolina. The President Trump-backed Graham-defeated Congressman Ralph Norman shall face Democrat Annie Andrews in November. The special Senate primary came after Graham's brother, Senator Lindsey Graham's, sudden death. I'm Mark Mayfield.
3: Touchdown!
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9: 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A black man from the projects comes forward with information about the case.
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9: 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Lee Harris is sentenced to 90 years.
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9: Behind bars, Lee finds an unlikely ally in his cellie, Robert. The pair are like chalk and cheese. There's no way their paths would ever cross on the outside. But as a fellow inmate, Robert sees through the lies and vows to do the unthinkable. Clear Lee's name.
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8: Jolene. 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Parton's nephew Brian Seaver announcing the news on social media.
17: Dolly called me and said she wants to rest in a beautiful bed of plush cotton because after a life wearing heavy rhinestones, she finally deserves to be comfortable and have some rest.
8: Parton rose from humble beginnings in rural Tennessee to become one of the most influential voices in country music, with hits including Jolene, 9 to 5, and I Will Always Love You. She also built a global brand through her philanthropy, her Dollywood theme park, and her Imagination Library program. Over her 6-decade career, Parton earned 11 Grammys and sold more than 100 million records worldwide.
18: I'm losing my mind.
8: Spider-Man continues to crawl his way to new records. Spider-Man Brand New Day has now earned $858.4 million to pass Avengers Endgame for second place on the all-time domestic box office list. The fourth entry in the Tom Holland-led series is on pace to join Star Wars The Force Awakens as just the second movie to earn $900 million domestically. Brand New Day has raked in more than $2.2 billion at the global box office. iHeartMedia announcing additions to the 2026 iHeartRadio Music Festival presented by Capital One, lineup including Ciara, the Smashing Pumpkins, and a special performance by Stella Lefty taking place Friday, September 18th and Saturday, September 19th at the T-Mobile Arena in Las Vegas. That's entertainment. I'm Jennifer Bolsoni.
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3: I'm Maria Bartiromo, and this is the Fox Business Report. The major averages finishing higher on Tuesday as oil prices and bond yields retreated. The latest twist in U.S.-Canada trade tensions not having much of an impact on markets. Shares of NVIDIA rose 2%. The AI darling will be reporting financial results after the closing bell today. Sean O'Hara at Pacer ETF says NVIDIA's earnings are going to beat Wall Street expectations, but the big question, will its results satisfy investors?
6: So you have seen this pattern where companies report, and they report good earnings and good revenues, but they're not good enough, and so we have a little bit of a sell-off, and then things seem to recover.
3: The Dow up 160 points, the Nasdaq higher by 171, S&P 500 up 24. Today, on the inflation front, the personal consumption expenditures reading for July will be released. That's your Fox Business Report. I'm Hillary Barsky, invested in you.

0: This is the Fox News Rundown.
1: Prediction markets like Polymarket are a booming industry. It allows users to bet on everything from elections to entertainment, but new research from the Anti-Corruption Data Collective is revealing a troubling trend involving national security. Investigators found more than 150 anonymous crypto wallets that raked in millions of dollars in profit betting on U.S. military operations, boasting a staggering 97% success rate. Earlier this year, one American soldier was charged with using classified intelligence to win $400,000 on the capture of former Venezuelan President Nicolas Maduro. Even more concerning, experts say when these trades go public on the blockchain, automated bots and foreign intelligence agencies can track them in real time, potentially broadcasting sensitive U.S. military operations before they even begin. So how big a problem could this be to U.S. national security, and how do we stop it before it becomes too big of an issue?
2: We don't know for sure who's behind these accounts that are making millions of dollars off of the prediction markets.
1: David Ciccone is the co-founder and project director of the Anti-Corruption Data Collective.
2: But we can say that they've got some incredible accuracy in terms of predicting important national security decisions before they happen and making money off them. We think that there's at least 150 accounts on Polymarket that have exhibited a quite incredible win rate over the last year and a half when it comes to defense and national security issues. But we can't exactly connect the dots to say, where do they serve? What type of classified information are they privy to? Because we just don't know their identities from the blockchain, from the public data that's been made available.
1: And you mentioned millions of dollars just now. How much of an issue is this, placing bets on sensitive military operations?
2: I think it's a pretty significant issue because let's say that there's 150 quote unquote insiders, 200, depending on what kind of methodology you use. Those insiders bet first, but there's a whole infrastructure of bots and professional traders and institutional funds that are monitoring these prediction markets in real time and then copying, mimicking those insider bets to make an order of magnitude more money based on those original seeds of insider information. So there's a lot of money at stake. It's being distributed across a very small group of people. Some have insider information, some have just pretty sophisticated algorithms to figure out what's going on in real time. But money's only part of the story because of all the other national security concerns.
1: So I was covering President Trump over the Christmas New Year's break in Palm Beach. I was at a hotel in West Palm Beach, and I remember waking up and seeing the Chinooks, the Blackhawks, all blacked out over Caracas. You know, you knew right away what was happening. My first reaction was we're invading Venezuela. It's actually a snatch and grab operation with President Maduro and his wife. I can't help but think, hearing everything you've said, if anyone had compromised that operation by just a few seconds, I mean, the element of surprise is so critical when you're dealing with the National Mission Force.
2: I think that's the most alarming dimension to our research so far, is that if we can find it, analysts, data scientists in the West, with pretty, you know, not basic, but straightforward data science tools, then any other security agency or intelligence agency around the world can be monitoring the same data streams, the same APIs, to anticipate or predict based on these bets of what the U.S. military may or may not be doing next. And it doesn't take a lot of resources. It doesn't take that much know-how. And we're seeing institutional funds do this and betting on the information. I think it's all but inevitable that other governments are doing the same.
1: Well, if you're doing this, certainly China, Russia, Iran, and North Korea are doing this too.
2: We don't have, you know, confirmatory evidence of that, but this is all out in the open and doesn't take much. I would suspect that, you know, our adversaries are also investing in this capacity.
1: Americans, people around the world, they're going to gamble, they're going to drink, they're going to do other things. Certainly, are you advocating to get rid of this type of wager altogether with Polymarket, or is it just the insider trading aspect, if you will?
2: Listen, it's really hard to police insider trading, even in our public equities markets. The SEC is encountering challenges proving that people had information at a time and traded on it to their advantage when it comes to a legal base that we've developed over decades. We're not in favor of transplanting the insider trading laws from the equities market over to prediction markets because we think that there are some issues that America just shouldn't be betting on. There's too much at stake and it's too hard to figure out, is this the military member? Is this a spouse? Is this a family member or a friend that was given the information? And how many degrees of distance are there from the classified information? When there's classified information at stake, maybe we shouldn't allow related markets to exist. Maybe we shouldn't be betting on lives and shouldn't be betting on military matters. Because like you said, there's lots of other things to gamble on in America. Why not protect some things that may affect the public interest in this way?
1: You think a contractor could be suspected? Some of them have top secret clearances.
2: I mean, there's multiple millions of people that have top secret clearances in this country. And then think about their extended family and their friends. It was a bit reassuring that we didn't find incredible numbers, like thousands and thousands of insiders. But all it takes is one or two to give away something and real lives could be at stake. And that, like you said, that element of surprise would be completely undermined.
1: You talking, it makes me think of the famous raid in Abbottabad when SEAL Team 6 went in and killed Osama bin Laden, and that now famous tweet that we've seen, you know, helicopter over a compound in Abbottabad. If anyone had compromised that mission, put American service members at risk, or allowed the target to escape, history's different.
2: It would be unfathomable. I mean, a huge disaster for our foreign policy if something like that would happen because of prediction markets and the financial incentives that they generate for people with classified information to make money.
1: And, you know, since we're talking about the prediction market here, this is obviously something we didn't grow up with. You know, I grew up going to the racetrack with my father. You know, betting on sports is a recent endeavor. But this idea of betting on the future, politics, elections, you know, who's going to be the 2028 Democratic nominee, who's going to be the Republican nominee, this is a whole new area of gambling. Have you seen this type of wagering explode? What's the handle here?
2: We're doing a lot of work on the midterm elections coming up this fall. Had a couple pieces come out the last couple weeks showing that the volume of betting on elections in 2026 is between 4 and 10 times higher than where it was in 2024 over the entire cycle. We're expecting over $1 billion, if not more, wagered on the midterms. I'm an academic. I understand that people oftentimes can contribute more truthful information if there's money at stake. And this could be an important source of information to help us think about what's coming next. What I worry about from an anti-corruption, from an insider trading perspective, is that there's so much room for manipulation and the guardrails aren't there from a regulatory perspective to protect against the leakage of classified information, or a campaign insider making a lot of money because they know what the candidate's going to do next, or even a big donor saying, look, I'll bet $50,000 on this race, I'll change the odds, get you a lot of positive media coverage, completely skew the perception of an electoral race, and think about the downstream consequences for electoral integrity if we could have wealthy people going through this shortcut in order to increase the viability of certain candidates. That scares me. I want the information gathering potential prediction markets, but I want to make sure we have the regulations in place so that bad actors or people with suspicious intentions can't manipulate or abuse the system to get what they want and hurt democracy or democratic governance.
1: Do you think there are enough laws on the books right now to protect and safeguard America's secrets and those that would compromise them?
2: I think I'm still very confident that the way that we grant classified clearance, top secret clearance, the way that we regulate and monitor, all of that seems to be intact. I think prediction markets is a bit outside of it because there's this potential for leakage and it requires a lot of enforcement. That's where my concerns are, is that either the CFTC or the SEC or even just the DOJ potentially has dozens, if not more, cases that it's been referred to from Polymarket, from Kalshi, from organizations like ours, but we're not seeing the indictments. We're not seeing the prosecutions because that's where the deterrent effect comes from. People observe that other people are getting caught for trading on classified information. They don't want to take the risk. You make an example of a larger number of people. So I think our classified information in general is being protected well, but I just think sometimes the enforcement, or especially with regard to prediction markets, has been late. But that doesn't mean it can't come. That doesn't mean we can't fix the system. We just need to go further in demonstrating that this type of thing is unacceptable.
1: Do you think the Trump administration needs to do more?
2: I think they can do more. I think they absolutely need to do more. Like you said, to prevent a disaster of a pivotal national security decision being undermined by some better somewhere who happened to know what was coming. I'm concerned that there's conflicts of interest. I'm concerned that a lot of people are really excited or invested in these prediction markets and see a lot of money to be made. And that might be obscuring or preventing them from doing what's right in the public interest. I think we can still have prediction markets on a lot of innocuous events throughout society. Sports, where you don't know which team's going to win. However, when it comes to elections in military and national security, I don't understand why we can't put that in a different category and say that's just not something we as a society want to be betting or should be betting on.
1: Do you think there's enough laws on the books right now preventing this from happening?
2: No. I think there's a lot of laws on the Hill, a lot of proposals, bills that are being discussed. A lot of congresspeople are starting to take this seriously. And a lot of congresspeople are worried about their own electoral races potentially being undermined by prediction markets. But we just are not there yet with this really reaching a groundswell and consensus on the Hill that we need to do something. And I also just don't know what the Trump administration wants to do. They've given really mixed signals about how far prediction markets should be allowed to develop without a stronger regulatory umbrella. And we've got conflicts, for example, between the states and the federal government about who should be even the first mover on this. Who should get the right to say what prediction markets are allowed, what is gambling, what is not. There's a lot that the court system is going to have to decide. Unfortunately, we have got elections in 3 months. We've got military decisions happening in real time. There's potential for bad things to happen while we get all these legal issues figured out in Washington and beyond.
1: Well, David, thank you so much for joining us on this edition of the Fox News Rundown. Can't wait to follow up in the future. Thank you.
2: Thanks so much for having me.

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15: Fox News. I'm Sue Guzman. Tributes pouring in following the death of music legend Dolly Parton at the age of 80. Singer Lee Greenwood on the Fox News Channel.
16: The entertainment business will never have another Dolly Parton, and we miss her terribly. I'm heartbroken. I'm almost without words. And God, Dolly, we're sure going to miss you.
15: Parton's publicist says Dolly died following a short battle with cancer. Canada Tuesday announcing new tariffs on the United States. After trade talks between the two countries broke down, Canadian Industry Minister Melanie Joly said that Canada is going to match America's 50% tariffs.
17: We will not accept a bad deal that asks too much of Canada and offers too little in return.
15: The retaliatory tariffs apply to $20 billion worth of U.S. imports, including steel, dairy products, and agricultural equipment. 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

0: is the Fox News Rundown. Now a look at sports.
1: The SEC and Big Ten have banned professional athletes from competing in college sports. The ban coming down Tuesday, which prevents any player that has signed a professional contract from returning to school for a fifth year of eligibility. The Big Ten banning NFL players from coming back, while the SEC banned NFL, NBA, and WNBA players from returning. In Major League Baseball, the Braves defeating the Dodgers 4-3 in a battle of two of the top teams in the league. The Mets walking off the Brewers 3-2 in 10 innings, and the Astros beating the Yankees 9-7. That's your sports on the Fox News Rundown. Tony Genualdo, Fox News.
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3: Hey, friend of the show, Rick Pitino, took shots at the University of Michigan over the school's decision to go pass-fail on first semester grades to appease stressed-out students. My God. I'm with Pitino on this. Two of my favorite universities for their academic and athletic excellence are Notre Dame and Michigan. I just read Michigan is going to pass-fail for liberal arts and sciences for freshman year. This is to alleviate the pressure put on students. What is happening to us? Pressure builds excellence. Don't get soft, Michigan. Well, it kind of, sort of is. When you lower expectations, guess what? People will meet them. When you higher expectations, guess what? People will meet them. I spent $180,000 at the University of Michigan to get my son 3.5 years. I feel embarrassed. What a ridiculous move. If you students are so damn soft, get some fathers involved and start whooping ass. For OutKicks, don't at me. I'm Dan Dockich, and this is Fox News Rundown.
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10: It was Woody Allen in his 1977 gem of a movie, Annie Hall, who quipped, "Everything our parents said was good is bad. Sunlight, red meat, college." And in the case of the once world-class Harvard University, truer words have rarely been uttered. The transformation in our lifetimes of Harvard from a tower of intellectual excellence to a barnyard of progressive slop is why Transportation Secretary Sean Duffy is right to urge his daughter away from this bastion of absurd wokeness. 30 years ago, when you heard the term Harvard degree, you thought, oh, this must be a very smart person who's done all the reading. Today, sadly, when we hear Harvard degree, most of us think, oh, this is likely a wealthy snot-nosed Marxist who can't even be bothered to read Marx. The New York Times reported on students not doing work, but graduating anyway due to grade inflation. From the article, quote, "Once they get in, many of its students skip class and fail to do the reading. When they do show up for class, they're focused on their devices and are reluctant to speak out. Sometimes it's because they're afraid of sharing ideas that others will disagree with, but often they have not read enough of the homework to make a meaningful contribution," end quote. This is supposed to be the learning ground of presidents and statesmen, and now the students are refusing to read? They should change the motto from Veritas to No Regrets. Much of this crisis in our top schools has been caused by diversity, equity, and inclusion, as rich kids of colors are sneaked in through the side door to maintain the appearance of a Benetton ad. Is it any wonder that Duffy and his wife don't want to send their daughter to this commie summer camp we call Harvard? The Ivies just don't carry the weight they once did because they threw it away in the name of progressivism. Today, in the real world, nobody actually expects that a Harvard grad is smarter or more able than an alum of West Virginia University or Penn State, and they're probably much more annoying. It really is a problem for our society that our top institutions of higher education have all but turned their backs on educating, preferring to pump out activists instead of scholars. Conservative complaints over the Ivy League are nothing new, after all. It was his book, God and Man at Yale, which made William F. Buckley Jr. a founding father of the conservative movement. But as much as he disagreed with his liberal professors and fellow students, he didn't doubt their ability or willingness to read books. The people we should feel bad for here are the honest, hardworking students who still fought hard to get into Harvard, only to find that their skin color or religion is more important than their intellectual abilities. Ultimately, this is why so many parents, even those of us who are not in the cabinet, would make the same decision as Duffy. We want to send our kids to colleges that will educate, not indoctrinate them. Wherever Secretary Duffy's daughter goes, I hope it's somewhere that will make her read and think and that will not teach her to hate Jews and maybe, I mean, not to get too crazy, will instill a bit of patriotism. This is not too much to ask for Miss Duffy or for any of our kids. This is David Marcus, Fox News digital columnist and author of Charade, The COVID Lies That Crushed a Nation.
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11: Dolly changed the world. People everywhere.

0: U.S. Senator Darlene Graham won the Republican primary runoff against Congressman Ralph Norman to advance in the general election. She paid tribute to her late brother, U.S. Senator Lindsey Graham, whose seat she's seeking to hold for a full term.
1: Our state and nation are much better and safer because of him.
0: Graham will face pediatrician Democrat Annie Andrews in November. South Carolina has not elected a Democrat senator since 1998. Canada strikes back in the trade war with President Trump, slapping tariffs on $20 billion worth of U.S. goods. Those duties hit everything from steel and farm equipment to cheese and cosmetics and motorcycles and even toilet paper, some as high as 50%. And stock futures are mixed after finishing yesterday higher as tech and chip stocks rebounded. S&P futures down 4 and Dow futures are up 37. 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
14: Good morning, I'm Bill Meade. In the news, two people are dead from measles in Pennsylvania. Here's Governor Shapiro.
15: Both of the individuals were from Lancaster County, and both were unvaccinated. We hope and we pray that those deaths will be the last.
14: These are the first measles-related deaths in Pennsylvania in 35 years. The governor is urging people to get vaccinated. An 18-wheeler driver accused of hitting and killing a state trooper is scheduled to appear in court today. Michael Bonds accused in the death of trooper Michael Pahira on July 1st. Pahira was fatally struck while inspecting another tractor-trailer truck on I-81 in Schuylkill County. 1400 AM WRAK is the home of the Little League World Series. 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That's the news. 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
23: Good Wednesday morning for today. A nice day ahead with a mix of clouds and sun. Highs near 80. For tonight, mostly cloudy with a passing shower. Lows fall to the mid-60s. For Thursday, we'll be more humid with more clouds and sun. Scattered showers and storms with highs near 80. And for Friday, an early shower or storm. Otherwise, we'll see some improvements throughout the day with highs near 80. For iHeartRadio, I'm 2822 Future Alert Meteorologist Logan Westro.
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0: Starting your morning off right. A new way of talk. A new way of understanding. Because we're in this together. This is your morning show with Michael Del Giorno.
1: Good morning, one and all, and welcome to Wednesday, August the 26th of the year of our Lord 2026. On the air, streaming live on your iHeartRadio app. This is the show that belongs to you. Your morning show. I'm Michael Del Giorno. Honored to serve you. Jeffrey will keep the sounds coming. Red, keep an eye on the content, although today really boils down to Dolly, Doreen, and Maisie. Oklahoma couldn't have chosen a runoff, a better potential governor than Mike Maisie. We'll talk about that. Doreen Graham does win her runoff and likely will win her first full term in the United States Senate. And then this is when all of our day turned yesterday.
2: Hey, everyone. My name is Brian Seaver, son of Cassie Parton, and I'm representing the Parton and Owens family today, announcing the passing of my Aunt Dolly, Rebecca Parton Dean.
1: This is a long, dreaded day. There are two kinds of reactions today. The American reaction to the death of an icon, and then the Tennessee reaction. Dolly was bigger than life in America, bigger than any past president in Tennessee. One of 12 children, born in 1946, a best-selling country music female artist of all time. She sold more than 160 million albums, 10 Grammys, 13 AMC Awards, 10 CMA Awards, 3 American Music Awards, an honorary Oscar, Country Music Hall of Fame in 99, and the Rock and Roll Hall of Fame in 2022. She has given away over $500 million, never budged from being, well, what she's known for: faith, funny, philanthropy, talent, and for a lot of us here, the owner and namesake of Dollywood. Rory O'Neill is joining us, our national correspondent. Rory, impossible, right? To put this into perspective, this is like
3: Elvis. It really is. And you were listing all those awards. You know, she twice turned down the Presidential Medal of Freedom because she didn't want to appear political. It was offered apparently by both Presidents Biden and Trump, and she declined as she didn't want to see herself as political, tried to bridge that divide, and didn't want to alienate any fan and just wanted to rise above politics. And boy, she certainly was capable of that. And, you know, they've been showing all those clips and you realize how good she was on TV talk shows.
1: Oh, the Johnny clips.
3: But the Johnny clips are crazy. And when she says, Fallon, you know, she never really made it to the Johnny Carson show with that whole song. And
1: yeah.
3: I mean, so, but with Regis or with Kelly Clarkson, I mean, she was so good at that. And I think that's part of the reason why we feel like we know her, because we didn't just see her in these onstage performances.
1: Yeah, the shock, the sadness. There was a lot of conversation about the charitable work, which I was glad.
3: Right.
1: And they bring up Dolly Parton's Imagination Library. I think it's over 300 million books that have been given to children. Crazy numbers. I can tell you, when we had the fires in the Smoky Mountains, I don't remember the number, but I think it was close to $100 million. She just started rebuilding people's homes for them. This is a woman that made about $1 billion and gave away half of it. That's a pretty good thing to had to stand before the Lord with. Wicked, wicked sense of humor. But I think I'm going to remember most the humility. You know, she's tied together with Whitney Houston, because that's a song that was twice number one for her, number one for Whitney Houston, and iconic, I'll Always Love You. But this is a woman that never, as much as she wanted to be famous and successful, never allowed fame to consume her the way it did Whitney Houston. And I think faith was a big part of that never allowed that. Just a great role model, a great entertainer. It's got everybody, I think, today in the second day of mourning, will turn to what was our favorite song, what was our favorite movie. And I think as you do that, you'll realize just how versatile she was.
3: Her favorite Muppet appearance, or, you know, she did also so many kid shows, and every her appearance on The Simpsons. I'm sure she was in The Flintstones and, you know, all these other things where she always appeared. And the story of how she refused to sell I Will Always Love You to Elvis, that really shows you about, classic, you know, her business head and the head on her shoulders under that big bleached wig.
1: I have said this for the better part of 20 years. And again, it has emotional ties for me. Every one of my children's childhood memories, and I think we went at least once a year, if not every other year, at the longest, centers around Dollywood. I've got pictures of my kids in Dollywood at every imaginable age, and I have always said, where previous generations may have grown up with memories of Disney, or later Universal, certainly I had those as a child, not my kids. It was Dollywood. I'll put it hands down against any park in America today. And there's a great story about how it was supposed to be where Opryland and what eventually became Opry Mills Mall. And Nashville right. blew it. But I don't think Nashville blew it as much as God got his way. It belonged near her birthplace. It belonged nestled in the Smokies. And it was a magical backdrop to raise my children in.
3: And her tell opens at the museum at the hotel was set to open in a couple of weeks anyway, right? The Coat of Many Colors Museum. I think that's just that was mid-September, I think, was the launch date.
1: All right, before we go, and I know we're going to come back and talk more to you throughout the morning, let's do favorite song this time. Favorite Dolly song for you?
3: I was just watching her singing in an Irish pub, Coat of Many Colors, that she did an impromptu thing while she was on vacation. She sang in an Irish pub in Dingle back in 1990. So that's in my head right now.
1: Rory O'Neill picking an Irish Dolly. Go figure. Rory, we'll be back next hour. We'll talk more about that. And I don't mean to be dramatic or maudlin. Dolly throughout the morning and throughout our sounds of the day, which is all Dolly, will make it very clear how she'd like to be remembered. And it's exactly how we're all remembering her, quite frankly. Her music, her humor, her humility is the word I would use. Never letting fame eat her alive. Because as human beings, we're meant to worship. We're not meant to be worshipped. And anybody who ever had an interaction with her, because you could bump into her coming out of a restaurant or a store, she would treat you the same way she'd treat a superstar on television. This woman passed the test of life at an extraordinary level. So everybody's got their Dolly, and I want you all to feel free to share the same thing using the talkback or emails. Maybe you had an interaction with her in real life. Maybe there was a performance that stands out or a favorite song or a favorite movie. And at the risk of being dramatic, I have to tell you, I don't think at 12 years old, I connected the dots of Here You'll Come Again because I should have. My mother and father would separate often. That caused me to go to about 16 different schools by the time I graduated high school. And I don't have to tell you that as a child, there's nothing more traumatic than being uprooted from whatever friends you've made, plucked somewhere different, and stepping into a brand new city or a brand new classroom full of strangers. It is a very traumatic thing for a young person to do. It may have something to do with why I am able to be so outgoing with strangers on the radio and win them over. But my dad would always beg for her to come back, which led to another move in another classroom. And that happened again, this time uprooting us from Chicago and taking us to New Orleans. Now, I cannot think of a greater, quite frankly, culture shock than Chicago to New Orleans. They couldn't be more different. I'll never forget when my dad was describing in Chicago the French quarters. And I'm thinking, where am I going, to a fort? I was thinking like an old fort. I was picturing dirt roads, although they were just filthy roads. I went with my dad early, which was kind of a fate thing. We nearly died in a plane. We left Chicago in a blizzard. You'd think that's when, you know, airport would have filmed the movie of us crashing. We actually got struck by lightning several times and had to land, not knowing if we had landing gear. So I went with my dad early. My brothers and my mom followed the moving truck. And I'll never forget the next morning, we were getting up and he was going to take me downtown to the CBD to show me WWL, his radio station. I'm a little freaked out. I nearly almost died in a plane crash. Here I go again in a strange city. And I'll never forget this. We're in my dad's car. He's got the radio on. We're on I-10. It's the only time I remember I-10 heading into New Orleans being freshly paved. And the radio played this song. And I know this is going to sound dramatic, but this much my 12-year-old mind was able to put together. Oh, Dolly.
4: You come again.
1: Just another city. Same world. Same family. It'll be all right. And I've never, every time I hear this song, that drive on I-10 and that sense of normalness. Oh, well, Dolly's here too. It can't be too weird. Comes to mind. And just like, and by the way, it was the first time I ever heard the song. Which, like so many of Dolly's great songs, you never really hear them a first time, right? They sound like a hit the first time. And this one was no exception. This is my favorite by far. Well, remember Dolly Parton throughout the morning. The life, the music, the acting, the philanthropy, and the impact on us all. And yes, I've got some Johnny Carson clips because that was priceless. And she did have a wicked sense of humor that'll be laced throughout. So it's kind of one of those things. We knew Dolly was sick, but we didn't think it was anything serious because she told us it wasn't anything serious. And I think for those that did some digging, there might have been some kidney things that we had heard of. But in the end, it was cancer that took the life of Dolly Parton at the age of 80. We remember on your morning show throughout the morning. And you remember, too. Use that talkback line on your iHeartRadio app. Or you can email me at michaeld@iheartmedia.com. All right, top five stories. Get us started next. Gold and silver recently soared to record highs. Then it pulled back. So are precious metals a good buy? 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They're forecasting even higher prices ahead. 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All right, 20 minutes after the hour, I think I know what the rejoin theme might be. One chance to live Wednesday, August the 26th, 2026. And remember, live and remember, this is your day. This is your morning show. This is Dolly.
4: 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Out on the streets, the traffic starts jumping with folks like me on the job from 9 to 5.
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0: From the redwood forests to the Gulf Stream waters, this land was made for your morning show with Michael Del Chorno.
1: My favorite Dolly song is Coat of Many Colors. I heard that when I was very young. And now my new favorite song is the duet she did with Pitbull on a spin of 9 to 5. It's a great lesson.
2: Yeah, that's a little nod to the versatility of Dolly from this to a duet with Pitbull. Dolly Parton gone at the age of 80. By far and away, not just our top story, really our only story.
3: Jolene, I'm begging of you, please don't take my man.
4: 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Her hits include Jolene, 9 to 5, and I Will Always Love You. Parton also built a global brand through her philanthropy, her Dollywood theme park, and her Imagination Library program. 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
3: I wish you love.
4: I'm Monica Nelson.
2: Flags in the United States are now at half-staff for Dolly Parton. Mark Mayfield fills us in.
5: President Trump made the order for the iconic country music star who died Tuesday at the age of 80. Trump posted on his Truth Social platform in her honor, calling her death a true loss for millions of people. He ordered flags at half-staff for 1 week. Her publicity team said that Parton died peacefully in Nashville. I'm Mark Mayfield.
2: In New York City, the Empire State Building is going to honor the music legend Dolly Parton. Lizzie Radabali has more.
6: From 9:25 to 10:25 p.m. on Tuesday night, the tower lights on the Empire State Building will shine pink in honor of the icon. Parton, who grew up in the Great Smoky Mountains of Tennessee, was awarded the key to the Big Apple back in 1978 by then-Mayor Ed Koch. Current Mayor Zora Mamdani called the loss truly heartbreaking, adding that Parton was a champion of the working class. Following her passing, producers of an upcoming Broadway musical focused on Dolly's life said the show will continue with previews starting on December 7th. In New York, I'm Lizzie Radabali.
3: There were rags of many colors.
2: Dolly Parton being remembered for her legacy of charity. The American icon died yesterday at the age of 80, being remembered for not only her music, but her charitable work among her many contributions. Parton started the Dollywood Foundation back in 1988 to help children in her part of rural Tennessee achieve educational success. In 1995, she started the Imagination Library to promote childhood literacy. Earlier this year, a children's hospital in East Tennessee was renamed the Dolly Parton's Children's Hospital because of her donations to the hospital's pancreatic cancer program. Dolly would go on to die yesterday of cancer. I think I go back to the fires in the Great Smoky Mountains where Dolly beat the government by a mile and making sure everyone had shelter, food, water, clothing, as she went on to help them rebuild their homes and their lives. Dolly Parton was an amazing life, example, talent, and it's an amazing loss for all of America, and especially here in Tennessee. In other news, by the way, Darlene Graham projected to win that Republican Senate runoff in South Carolina. Huge story. Mike Mazie will win the Republican primary runoff for Oklahoma governor and all but certainly will be the next governor of the state of Oklahoma. And that, my friends, is a great choice. That's an extraordinary man. Trust me, I know him. In sports, this is going to be a bad day for Big John. Bayonne, New Jersey lost 5-2 to Hamilton, Ohio. Phenix City, Alabama went on to defeat Tacoma, Washington 4-2 in Little League World Series play. Rays lost 4-1 to the Tigers. Dodgers lost 4-3 to the Braves. Cards got pounced by the O's 13-1. Guardians outslugged the Angels 8-6. Pirates shut out the Padres 1-0. A's beat the Twins. Phillies fell to the Mariners. D-backs won 5-4 over the Cubbies. And the Reds lost 3-1 to the Giants. Birthdays, Home Alone's Macaulay Culkin is 46. Bridesmaids, Melissa McCarthy is 56. And comedian John Mulaney is 44. If it's your birthday, happy birthday. We're glad you were born.
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10: Senator Darlene Graham has emerged victorious in the biggest race on Tuesday, the Republican Senate primary runoff in South Carolina. The special Senate primary came after Graham's brother, Senator Lindsey Graham, passed away unexpectedly. Supported by President Trump, Darlene Graham defeated Congressman Ralph Norman and will now face Democrat Annie Andrews in November. Flags in the U.S. are now at half staff for Dolly Parton. More from Mark Mayfield.
5: President Trump made the order for the iconic country music star who died Tuesday at the age of 80. Trump posted on his Truth Social platform in her honor, calling her death a true loss for millions of people. He ordered flags at half staff for 1 week. Her publicity team said that Parton died peacefully in Nashville.
10: And a man accused of terrorizing pedestrians in Philadelphia while wearing a Chucky-style mask has been taken into custody in Las Vegas. I'm Michael Kastner.
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11: Good morning, I'm Bill Meade. State officials announced yesterday that two people have now died from measles in Pennsylvania. Both were from Lancaster County. These are the first measles-related deaths in Pennsylvania in 35 years. Governor Shapiro is urging people to get vaccinated. The man accused of terrorizing pedestrians in Philadelphia while wearing a Chucky-style mask has been taken into custody in Nevada. Here's Fox 29's Seanette Wilson.
12: Officials say that he was captured in Las Vegas and that they had been doing days and days of surveillance before tracking him down. Officials saying that the fear that Zamir Hughes put on this community is now over.
11: He allegedly chased a jogger, asking her, "Do you want to die?" and caused injuries as she fled. 1400 AM WRAK is the home of the Little League World Series. 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That's the news. I'm Bill Meade.
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1: Hey, morning guys. I think The Story is probably one of my favorite. Those lyrics and her voice are so powerful as she speaks about the lines across your face tell the story of who you are, where you've been, and how you got to where you are.
2: When you got no one to tell them to.
3: Yeah, I don't know. You forget her performance in Steel Magnolia, 9 to 5. Everybody talks about Jeffrey's favorite movie is Rhinestones. I guess the thought of taking somebody, you know, as masculine and macho as Sylvester Stallone and try to make him into a country star is the premise for a pretty decent comedy.
4: That was a great movie.
3: Best Little Whorehouse in Texas, which a lot of us weren't allowed to watch. The music speaks for itself. Islands in the Stream, Jolene. Jolene is a haunting one for me. Fictional, according to Dolly. But this notion that somebody, because, you know, there's always somebody better looking or more successful that can come along. But the notion that, you know, Dolly didn't always feel like she was very beautiful. There was one of the, probably seen it on social media, great exchanges. Her arguing with I think it was an NBC reporter, about whether or not she was beautiful. And then Dolly jokes it off. Well, you didn't see me this morning while I was getting ready. But there is this perception that Dolly didn't feel she was very attractive when she was younger. So I'm sure that was part of her insecurities as a child coming through in a song, that somebody could come along and just by being better looking, steal someone that means so much to you. I think Jolene, the song Woody just mentioned, a lot of these songs show you that when it comes to songwriting, and she claims to have written thousands, she was, if you had to pick what she was best at, and don't get me wrong, she had a voice too, but her writing was pretty impeccable. And a lot of people are faced today, and as we get down the road a little bit, we'll start talking about what meant most to us, what song meant the most, what movie meant the most, something she said that meant the most. I immediately thought of a couple of things that I think got a lot of play on television and on social media. Her putting Barbara Walters in her place. And I think Barbara gets the rough end of this. I think Baba was just being Baba and finding a creative way to get into the conversation. I used to love the Barbara Walters sit downs with celebrities. But her choice of words here and the grace and the strength in which Dolly handled it. Listen, one of my favorites.
5: Dolly, where I come from, would I have called you a hillbilly?
6: If you had of, it would have been something very natural, but I would have probably kicked your shins or something. No, actually.
5: But when I think of hillbillies, am I thinking of your kind of people?
6: I think you probably are. The people that grew up where I was were the ones that you would consider the little Abner people, Daisy May and that sort of thing. They took that kind of thing from people like us, but we were very proud people. People with a lot of class. It was country class, but it was a great deal of class. And most of my people were not that educated, but they are very, very intelligent. Good common sense, horse sense, we called it.
5: Dolly, did you look like this when you were a kid?
6: Not quite.
5: I mean, you didn't have the blonde wig. But when you went into school, when you were 11, 12, 13, was it this about you?
6: Well, you mean the full figure.
5: Yeah, that's what I meant.
6: Yeah, I thought that's what you meant. Well, actually, I've always been pretty well blessed as a child.
3: She always handled that with such grace, too, didn't she? I love her putting Barbara in her place because it was taking the high road to explain. We may have appeared a certain way to you, but we weren't. We may not have been book smart, but we were horse smart. And by the way, Dolly used her fame to address that. She's given away over 300 million books to get kids to read and address literacy. She rose to fame to represent a people unrepresented, or certainly not in totality, and did so with grace and class. So that's an example of how she puts somebody in their place and does so with a smile. Also a reference to growing up, not feeling attractive, that may speak to Jolene later. But yes, everybody would manage to somehow or some way. And I remember in my early childhood, That's what you knew most about Dolly Parton. Her large... Well, here's how Johnny Carson addressed it.
4: People are always asking if they're real. And
7: oh, I would never. I would never,
4: to,
7: you see.
4: No, you don't have to ask.
7: I would not.
4: I'll tell you what. These are my...
7: I have certain guidelines on
3: it. Oh, my God. He was great.
7: But I would give about a year's pay to peek under there.
3: She came back to Johnny and sang this song, which I think a lot of people have been watching. This is from 1979 and her ode to Johnny Carson.

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1: A lot of people had a lot of gratitude to Johnny, and Dolly was one of them. Her nails, I'm watching her play this guitar.
2: I was just thinking that you can hear them clack against
1: the guitar. Just a great natural guitar player, great vocalist, great songwriter. But her nails remind me. So she's on with Jimmy Fallon. I have to do this by memory because I don't have the clip. She's on with Jimmy Fallon. And you know how Jimmy likes to sing along and play along. And so she's like, well, you know, 9 to 5, of which he didn't, the first verses he was botching up. So when she got to the chorus, she's like, I think you'll know these words because he was botching. But he stopped their song in mid-song to acknowledge something she was doing. She used to play her fingernails. In fact, if you listen to 9 to 5, the way she called it playing her nails, and she thought it sounded kind of like a typewriter too, but she would keep beat with her nails. There you could hear her nails playing as she was singing along with Johnny. The song I'll Always Love You, beautifully written. Who was the actress from the neighbor, Friends and Neighbors?
2: Lena Hall.
1: Lena Hall. Lena Hall did a song by, not Tears for Fears, the other one, Thompson Twins. And of course, when I was younger and in arcades and hearing that song, you know, it says, hold me now. And I didn't even notice the lyrics. And she does a ballad version in one of the episodes of Friends and Neighbors. Now, again, Lena Hall, tremendous person, great actress, plays a troubled special needs sister for John Hamm in the show. But she can sing. I mean, she's a Broadway star. All right. So now she's got a hit television show and people suddenly finding out who she is, but she's talented. But there was something about the simplicity of her, a guitar, and a ballad form of that song. And I went, oh my gosh, what gorgeous lyrics. And we brought it up in the interview, and I even played some of it for the listeners. I'll Always Love You is in and of itself a lyric masterpiece of storytelling. Now, if you're going to hold a gun to my head, and she had a lot of success, ended every show with it, it's hard to not say that Whitney's version was breathtaking. And for many, it was the first version they ever heard, but it was just an artist bringing the lyrics to life. But Dolly had a lot of success with that song. And I know 9 to 5 will get played a lot. I know Jolene will get played a lot. But I think everyone will agree that maybe the masterpiece of her lifetime was I'll Always Love You. Here's Dolly talking about it.
3: I Will Always Love You is on the album. Was number one by you twice.
4: Yes.
3: Whitney Houston.
4: Good girl. You knew that. That's very rare, too. I think I'm probably one of the, if not the only, one of the few artists that's ever had a number one song on the same song twice,
3: right,
4: by the same artist. But then I had a top 10 duet with it, with Vince Gill. So actually that song won't let me go, and it just lived on. And Whitney, when she did it, she just took it worldwide and made it the most special song in the whole world for a long period of time. And even though it was very, very sad, you know, what happened to her, the fact that they played it over and over during that time was very sad. It was very emotional to me.
3: You got emotional.
4: And, oh, absolutely. When they lifted her coffin up at that funeral and they went into that song, I mean, I just busted out in tears.
1: It's funny she says that. I have never been able, by neuroassociation, to enjoy that song since her funeral. If you didn't see the funeral, they all line up by her casket. And as they raise the casket into the air, and this came up in our interview with Richard Foster. Am I right? No. Who's the producer? Foster. David Foster. He had a beautiful piano arrangement, and then the lyric began. And it was Kevin Costner that insisted on it starting a cappella. And boy, would that come back to haunt us all at the funeral. So as the casket, and they have it all in their hands and they're bench pressing it into the air, the a cappella begins. And as she's leaving, it hits that and then the body leaves. It was one of the most powerful funeral moments ever. And it's all I can think of now when I hear this song interesting that touched Dolly as well, but that song and what it meant. If you've never heard Dolly tell the story of being in Brentwood, Tennessee, probably running errands as she always was. That's how most everyone saw her coming out of a store. And the song came on the radio and she heard it for the first time. Imagine something that is your baby. And then someone else does a version of it in such a magnificent way. But I got to be honest with you, till yesterday, I didn't realize that she was number one twice with that song, and then top 10 when she did it as a duet, and then Whitney took it worldwide to number one. That's a pretty powerful song. I wanted to address Faith. Because I think it's everything. It informed everything when it came to Dolly. And, you know, she made that reference to Whitney Houston. Whitney was a person of great faith, too. It just got consumed with the fame. I look at Whitney, and if you watch any documentaries, in the end, Whitney felt robbed of her life and couldn't get free from fame or the people that depended on her for income. None of that happened to Dolly. She was an amazing businesswoman, always in control, as Rory brought up. Wouldn't give "I'll Always Love You" to Elvis because she wouldn't give up the rights. She was a smart business person. Imagine had Elvis sang her song, none of us would even remember it. And think of the money she made over the years over "I'll Always Love You," especially post-Whitney. But so she had the business sense and didn't allow everybody to leech off her. In fact, this is a woman that dies having given half of her money away to make a difference in the areas that matter most. What informed her most? Faith. What grounded her most? Faith. Couple more clips. We have time for two more.
4: I grew up in the church and believing that through God all things were possible. And Mama just always would read these stories from the Bible, and she would give us examples of things. So when she had made me this little coat that I needed for real to make me proud of it, she told me that story about Joseph and the coat of many colors from the Bible. So that's kind of how that came along. But the kids didn't think I looked a lot like Joseph, and they laughed at my coat. Aww. And it hurt my feelings. But there's a song in the CD called "Making Fun Ain't Funny," and it's kind of based on that idea of making fun of kids and bullying other kids. So this whole album has little things that have good messages.
1: Dolly was always rooted in faith. You know, it's funny, the internet kind of shapes our experiences to some degree. Television and radio still do as well, but I must have seen a million Dolly clips online and on television. As you knew when Dolly Parton died, this is something like Fox is going to go wall to wall. You don't just simply do news. This is a bigger than life passing. So there were a lot of people, you know, trying to find the most eloquent way to remember her, dramatic way to express the loss and so on. And that gets a little old after a while. So I don't know if it's partly that, but out of everything I saw yesterday, for some reason, and maybe it's just me and maybe I'm weird, I think this captures Dolly's impact. This captures our loss. It was this that made me tear up. This is a Delta Airlines flight. The Dolly's announcement of her death happened mid-flight. The captain made the announcement and played this song over the intercom. And listen to this plane, not a peep, as everyone is silently heading, taxiing towards the gate, honoring Dolly. Listen. I mean, not a baby crying, not a person talking. The plane is just slowly bouncing and taxiing. And that's everybody. That's what Dolly Parton meant to a country, meant to individuals. As much as you loved her movies, as much as you loved her music, as much as you love her theme park, as much as you love her for philanthropy, Oh, what a great example. Don't forget her words and don't forget her life example. It's an inspiration that will live on, as will her music and movies and theme park. 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Top five stories of the day are next. Another visit with Rory as we remember Dolly. And it looks like the jihadists of Iran have put out a fatwa on Barron Trump. We have the details straight ahead. Good morning, Williamsport. 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
9: Good Wednesday morning for today. A nice day ahead with a mix of clouds and sun, highs near 80. For tonight, mostly cloudy with a passing shower. Lows fall to the mid-60s. For Thursday, we'll be more humid with more clouds and sun. Scattered showers and storms with highs near 80. And for Friday, an early shower or storm. Otherwise, we'll see some improvements throughout the day with highs near 80. For iHeartRadio, I'm 2822, Future Alert Meteorologist Logan Westro.
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1: Good morning, Michael D., Lisa in Tennessee. Oh my gosh, there's so much about Dolly that brings back my childhood. And I heard something yesterday about Jolene, because that's always been a great one. There was a woman at the bank that her husband in their younger days, that song was actually about her, and that he would always be eyeing that woman, and it gave her concern. I didn't realize that because I always thought it was fictional too, but she mentioned it in an interview.
2: That's a haunting lyric. I'll tell you what, that bank teller must have been really good looking, that at a glance you would worry. Everybody remembering Dolly Parton, gone at the age of 80. It was a brief battle with cancer and surrounded by her family when she died in Nashville yesterday. Empire State Building honored Dolly in colors. The president ordered all flags at half staff. America remembers Dolly Parton. There's other news too. Doreen Graham wins her runoff, likely, almost virtually certain, to head to the Senate for a full term. And Mike Mazey won his primary for governor. I want to tell you a Mike Mazey story when we come back as well. 58 minutes after the hour. Stay with us.
3: Hi, this is John Fogerty from Center Field. 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
0: News Radio 1400 WRAK. Did you hear that? Listen carefully. That's my phone. No spam calls. No spam texts. I love the silence. Your phone? 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
12: Jolene, Jolene, I'm begging of you, please don't take my man.
11: Her representatives revealed the globally successful singer, actor, businesswoman, and philanthropist died yesterday in Tennessee after a brief battle with cancer.
13: Dolly became one of the most successful entertainers of all time, writing thousands of songs, including Jolene and 9 to 5. She'd won several accolades, including 10 Grammys. She even graced the big screen.
12: Am I interrupting something?
14: No, I'm
12: just screaming at my husband. I can do that anytime.
13: Dolly always found a way to give back. One of her biggest accomplishments outside of music was her Imagination Library, giving hundreds of millions of free books to kids. It was a tribute to her father, who never learned to read or write.
11: Fox's Madeline Rose.

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13: Good morning. I'm Bill Meade. In the news, two people are dead from measles in Pennsylvania. Here's Governor Shapiro.
14: Both of the individuals were from Lancaster County, and both were unvaccinated. We hope and we pray that those deaths will be the last.
13: These are the first measles-related deaths in Pennsylvania in 35 years. The governor is urging people to get vaccinated. An 18-wheeler driver accused of hitting and killing a state trooper is scheduled to appear in court today. Michael Bonds accused in the death of trooper Michael Pahira on July 1st. Pahira was fatally struck while inspecting another tractor-trailer truck on I-81 in Schuylkill County. 1400 AM WRAK is the home of the Little League World Series. 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That's the news. I'm Bill Meade.
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20: Good Wednesday morning for today. A nice day ahead with a mix of clouds and sun. Highs near 80. For tonight, mostly cloudy with a passing shower. Lows fall to the mid-60s. For Thursday, we'll be more humid with more clouds and sun. Scattered showers and storms with highs near 80. And for Friday, an early shower or storm. Otherwise, we'll see some improvements throughout the day with highs near 80. For iHeartRadio, I'm 2822. Future Alert Meteorologist Logan Westro.
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22: 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A new way of talk. A new way of understanding. Because we're in this together. This is your morning show with Michael Del Giorno.
23: 7 minutes after the hour. Good morning. Welcome to Wednesday, August the 26th, year of our Lord 2026. When someone dearly loved passes, as much as we're thinking about them, we're feeling from our perspective. Make no mistake about it. Dolly Parton is finally getting her true reward. And she's walking on streets of gold right now. She wouldn't come back if you begged her. But for us, a deep sense of loss and remembering and having fond, celebratory memories, especially her sense of humor. We'll do that here in a second.

0: an American icon, a Tennessee treasure, has passed. Cause of death, cancer. Dolly Parton, the absolute treasure, is gone. Rory has been joining us throughout the morning to remember. We got a couple of examples of her wicked sense of humor coming up. She was a great joke teller. But longer the better, by the way. We're going to share one she did with Jimmy Fallon and one she did with Red's friend on an airplane. Being remembered for her philanthropy, for her acting, for her writing, for her singing, for her sense of humor, for her sense of faith. Are we missing anything this morning?
1: Gee, I can't think of it. I mean, it really does fall into every category. I think just the fact, too, that she's been ubiquitous. You know, she has been in every genre, it seems, in the Rock and Roll Hall of Fame, Country Music Hall of Fame. I think that, she, you know, of course, a screen career as well. I think it's just the fact that she's been in everything. And as I was saying earlier, she was so good at those talk show performances with Jimmy Fallon, with Johnny Carson. That's why they booked her all the time. She sort of had the same rehearsed jokes and delivered the good lines, and she knew what the zingers were coming in, but she was just so good at it. And I think that was something else that just endeared her to the public.
0: You know, it's funny you bring that up because I was thinking of that yesterday. Think of Taylor Swift. Now, I live in Nashville, so I'm going to be influenced by that. I've been here 20 years. I can tell you that Taylor Swift was a Nashville, Middle Tennessee treasure. And then decides to be pop. Kind of reminds me when Amy Grant was contemporary Christian and then decided to be pop. Well, the CCM world didn't really like Amy doing that. I can tell you the country music world didn't like Taylor Swift doing that. And yet Dolly was the first and got away with it.
1: Right? Yeah.
0: Right? There was nothing. Yeah.
1: Right. No one held it against her that I Will Always Love You became, you know, a big pop song, right? Or anything, really. Then 9 to 5 crossed over. And yet she still managed to maintain that twangy country genre as well. I mean, she was great at all of it. And I think a lot of it is because she was such a gifted songwriter in all this. And that really was the backbone of everything.
0: That was the chilling story, right? She once made a mention of how she stumbled on I'll Always Love You. It was written in the same spiral notebook right after Jolene. How would you like to doodle like Dolly? Have Jolene and I'll Always Love You right next to each other. In the end, 10 Grammys, 13 ACM Awards, 10 CMA Awards, 3 American Music Awards, an honorary Oscar. You mentioned the Rock and Roll Hall of Fame in 2022, the Country Music Hall of Fame in 1999. She was a one of a kind. All right, I'm going to try to be a little bit more mature. We got to get the other things in. When Rory comes back in the third hour, let's talk about the fatwa that apparently Iran has put on, of all people, Barron Trump. And then we have the Darlene Graham victory in South Carolina, which makes her a certain winner to get her first full elected term, replacing her brother in the United States Senate. Mike Massey with a huge win down in Oklahoma. This is a really special guy. I'll never forget. I was sitting with him and Noel. I haven't talked to Mike in years. If I do, I'm going to say we're both living the same hell. Both our wives haven't aged, and we have just a beautiful man and woman, husband and wife, and mother and father. But he made a big impact on me on the issue of life. We were sitting having lunch one day, and I was going through trying to conceive. And he told his story. And so they did in vitro. First set didn't take. Then they did a set. It did take. And I believe he had twins. But he had three eggs left over. And he said, we felt the need to put them all in. If I believe life is at conception, they have a right to life. And then two of the next three took. And he ended up with 5 beautiful children that he's now raised. They're adults. Just an extraordinary guy. Way to go, Oklahoma. For those that are listening in Tulsa and Oklahoma City, I think you made a great selection in Mike Massey. All right. Well, for John Decker, our White House correspondent, is joining us. John, I want to start with, she gets the appointment through the support of the president and by the governor. You had mentioned when she had that debate that you were at, she's just extraordinary. I mean, Lindsey Graham is most certainly probably headed to win in the general. She wins this runoff last night, and she deserved it. I mean, she's been great.
2: Well, she got a lot of help. Let's not forget that. She got the endorsement of President Donald Trump, the leader of the Republican Party, Henry McMaster, South Carolina's governor, Tim Scott, the other senator from South Carolina. So the whole state Republican Party was clearly behind her. and she gets a win. So now she's the general election Republican nominee in November, and she's going to win, obviously.
0: Of course.
2: A red state. So she will serve the next 6 years in the U.S. Senate, succeeding her late brother, Lindsey Graham.
0: You left one thing out. MAGA Inc. pumped, I think,
2: what's
0: about
2: that?
0: Eight. MAGA Inc.?
2: Oh, yes. Yes.
0: Oh,
2: right.
0: You were saying, what's that and what you left out? Yes, because you rarely do. I didn't mean to insult you.
2: Yeah.
0: But they pumped about $800,000 in. But, I mean, you have the name recognition of Graham. You have the president's support, other senators' support, the governor's support, and then that influx of money. It was more than enough to get her over. And yes, she'll go on to win. But I just wanted to add to that. It's not just somebody's sister getting carried all the way through. I've been shocked by how poised, how eloquent. This is somebody that hasn't been in politics her entire life. And let me tell you something, she's off and running.
2: Well, she is. You know, as you pointed out, I was at that Republican debate just a few weeks ago in Columbia, South Carolina, four candidates up on that stage, and she performed well. I thought that she held her own. I said to you at the time, she passed the test. If you were wondering whether or not she had the wherewithal to be the Republican nominee, she passed that test, and she was going up against a former Republican governor of South Carolina and two sitting Republican U.S. congressmen, and yet she held her own. And I think that because of that, and because of the other reasons that we just mentioned, she emerged victorious last night in that runoff election in South Carolina.
0: I don't live in South Carolina. I know I'm on the air in South Carolina. I would have voted for her. And I don't think it would have been because Trump said so, or the governor said so, or other senators said so. I think she would have earned it. That's the only kind of point I wanted to make. All right, it looks like, boy, you want to get on Trump's bad side, threatened to kill his son, Barron. What's up with this story?
2: Well, the story is that there's a threat. It's emerging from Iran that there's a report, I think that's the best way to put it, of a bounty on Barron Trump. And as you know, Iran clearly would like to take out a high-profile American. And in fact, there is a death threat, a bounty on President Trump's head. That's the reason why he took that backup Air Force One from Ankara, Turkey to the UK after the NATO summit. There's also a bounty on the head of other individuals involved in the killing of Soleimani, the head of the IRGC that happened in President Trump's first term. So now we have this other death threat involving Barron Trump. And, you know, that would be something that would certainly get the attention of the world. And it's the reason why all of the Trump children have 24/7 Secret Service protection.
0: Yeah, but why Barron? Is it the vulnerability of the youngest? Is it because he looks so much like Donald? Or how about what I said about 9 months ago? If there's any Trump that one day could be a president, I don't think it's the other two sons or daughter. I think it's Barron. I wonder if that's a part of it. I guess we'll never know. Just keep him safe and protected. President says mines are all cleared. Strait of Hormuz is wide open. We're on to Operation Bankrupt Them, or whatever we're calling it now. Economic D-Day, economic isolation. I like where things are headed in Iran. You had to take out their nukes. You have to get the strait open. And the best way to topple this regime is isolate them and make them go broke. Now let's see if it's all real, right?
2: Well, that's right. And let's see what China does. China is really the wild card here. China props up Iran. China's its biggest trading partner. China purchases 90%. Think about that. 90% of Iran's oil. And if China's not on board in terms of isolating Iran economically, all of what Secretary Bessent announced just the other day at the Treasury Department doesn't mean much. So that's why I say China is the wild card. The president, in just a few weeks at the White House on September the 24th, has a state visit with President Xi. And you know this is one of those items certainly on their agenda.
0: What's up today on the White House briefing room with John Decker?
2: Well, we're going to talk about some of the things that we just mentioned, but in greater detail, that win by Darlene Graham in that Republican Senate runoff in South Carolina. We'll be talking about this trade war that's heated up between the U.S. and Canada. And we'll also talk about the tribute that President Trump is paying to an American icon, and that's Dolly Parton. All flags ordered at half staff at all federal buildings and military installations across the world for the next week. So we'll be talking all about that on today's podcast.
0: Just an amazing woman, an amazing person of faith, an amazing songwriter, an amazing singer, entertainer, actress. She was a one of a kind. This is one of the big ones. And the president giving her the tribute that she deserves for a woman that wouldn't take the Medal of Freedom from either side because she never wanted to be political. But I suspect she might get it in memory of. Just search the White House Briefing Room into your iHeart app or John Decker, J-O-N. It'll pop right up. Give it a program position. 15-minute daily podcast or less. Get straight to the point. All the news you need to know in and around the White House. Without any bias or interruptions from me. John, God bless you. We'll talk again tomorrow.
2: I appreciate it. Thanks a lot, Michael. Bye-bye.
0: You got it. All right. So a lot of you, you know, mornings tend to be a pattern that we stick to. You are usually shaving at the exact same time. The men and Italian women. I'm kidding. Did I say that? or brushing your teeth or doing your hair, you know, morning routines. We usually visit with John in the next half hour. We had to push him up early for an appointment that he had to make. But I'm glad some of you earlier listeners got a chance to hear him. And you'll love his podcast daily as well. All right. Everybody talks about these weight loss injections. And I know now we have the pills. And the reason is because they work. I mean, they're going to lower your blood sugar. They're going to reduce your appetite. The calorie deficit is going to create weight loss. Could create some bone density loss, could create some muscle loss, could have some side effects. In fact, when you see somebody and they're looking great, you go, oh, are you on Ozempic? Or you do one of the names. And they go, yeah, yeah. And the first thing you always ask is, how are the side effects? And then we don't know what long use of this is going to mean. So I'm not taking a dig at it. I'm just saying, what if you're interested in weight loss, but you don't want the painful weekly injections or any of the side effects or this notion of what do I do eventually when I stop? That's why the doctors at Brickhouse Lean created Lean. And the results are remarkable. The studied ingredients in Lean have been shown to lower your blood sugar, burn fat by converting it into energy, curb your appetite and cravings so you're not as hungry and eat less. 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
1: Good morning. Porter Wagoner gave Dolly Parton her start on TV in the 60s. And when she decided to leave and go solo, he sued her. And they reached a settlement, but later he ran into financial problems, so she bought his song catalog. Later he got on his feet and wanted to buy it back, but she just gave it to him because she wanted his children to have it. That is Dolly Parton. God rest her soul.
2: So many great Dolly Parton stories. I got to share one of Red. So we live in Nashville. I'm trying to think. I mean, I meet a lot of people because of what I do for a living. But people that I have seen just out and about, because you could see Dolly Parton walking right out of a store, a grocery store or a clothing store. That happens a lot here. I remember once it didn't get followed. This was at the height of Jason Aldean fame. And there was a line out a shoe store, literally 120 yards long. And I'm like, what's going on? They must be having a sale, Andrew. And there was Jason Aldean trying to buy a pair of shoes. And people had lined up by the thousands. I saw something similar with Jimmy Fallon at a Predators hockey game. But by and large, usually, when we see a celebrity, it's an unspoken thing. You don't bother them. And I think that's why a lot of stars have moved here from Hollywood. I know Ralph Emery was sitting next to me at a restaurant. Kathy Lee Gifford is the only one that was across from me because you do your best not to stare either. But I accidentally made eye contact with her. She knew, probably I knew who she was, and she just gave me the most genuine smile and a quick wave. And I did the same back to her. Luke Bryan ate right behind me eating sushi. I never acknowledged him. I left him alone with his wife and his family. I bumped into Lee Greenwood checking out at Dick's with my son, although I actually know Lee now, but that happened when I first moved here. So these kind of things can happen, and it's unspoken that if you're from Nashville, you don't bother these people. You don't make them uncomfortable. You resist that urge. Well, Red's friend was on a flight and got put to the ultimate test. Tell him the story. I think it's one of the best Dolly stories.
3: So he was moving down here. This must be about 20, 25 years ago now. And he's on a flight and Dolly Parton is sitting right next to him. He's told this whole bit about, you're not supposed to talk to him. Don't bother him. So he's sitting there quietly, minding his own business, starstruck beyond belief. Halfway through the flight, she goes, she leans over and she goes, "My, you're a quiet little fella."
2: I mean, seriously, Red, you may have the quintessential best Dolly story. She knows you know who she is. She knows your story. But you know what? That's the story I want to tell because I think she was grounded in faith as much as she wanted to be successful and a star. And she'll tell you that even as a child. It never changed her because of the way her family raised her. Her faith was untouchable. And I think that faith speaks to what kept her humble. She was about loving those around her. And what a difference she's made. So stories like that, her wicked sense of humor, the songs that meant so much in the soundtrack of our life, the movie performances. But it's really the example that she set that made her stand apart. And that's what makes the hurting so hard. Dolly Parton, gone at the age of 80. We'll continue to remember her next hour.
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7: Former presidents are paying respects to country music legend Dolly Parton, who died Tuesday after a battle with cancer.
8: My coat of many colors that my mama made for me.
7: Former presidents Clinton, Obama, Bush, and President Trump all issued statements praising the impact the singer had on society, culture, and the nation. Obama wrote about Parton's journey from being born in a one-room cabin to winning Grammys, building a business empire, helping kids learn to read, and even helping to fund development of the COVID-19 vaccine. Parton is being remembered for her philanthropy. Parton started the Dollywood Foundation in 1988 to help children in her part of rural Tennessee achieve educational success. Senator Darlene Graham is the winner of the Republican Senate primary runoff in South Carolina. The President Trump-backed Graham defeated Congressman Ralph Norman. She'll face Democrat Annie Andrews in November. I'm Michael Kastner.
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9: Good morning, I'm Bill Meade. In the news, two people are dead from measles in Pennsylvania. Here's Governor Shapiro.
10: Both of the individuals were from Lancaster County, and both were unvaccinated. We hope and we pray that those deaths will be the last.
9: These are the first measles-related deaths in Pennsylvania in 35 years. The governor is urging people to get vaccinated. An 18-wheeler driver accused of hitting and killing a state trooper is scheduled to appear in court today. Michael Bonds accused in the death of trooper Michael Pahira on July 1st. Pahira was fatally struck while inspecting another tractor-trailer truck on I-81 in Schuylkill County. 1400 AM WRAK is the home of the Little League World Series. 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That's the news. I'm Bill Meade.
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0: It's your morning show with Michael Del Giorno.
1: Many years ago, back when I was a kid, they had a bear in a cage. You know, we're famous for the bears in the Smokies. And they had a bear in a big cage up there, and people would stop at this market, and they would buy Cokes for this bear. It was in the cage, and tourists would take pictures, because Gatlinburg, that whole area, for years, they would put Cokes and peanuts in the Coca-Cola cans or whatever the bottled Cokes were then. So anyway, this bear was just getting bigger and bigger, but they were doing that, and they were just selling all kinds of stuff at this market.
2: Yeah.
1: And this poor bear was just drinking them all. And one day, some redneck put, gasoline in a Coke can. Can you believe how bad people are? And the poor thing just went crazy. And it broke out of the pen, and it started toward Sevierville, because Pigeon Ford's about 8 miles from Sevierville. And it just ran all the way down, and it was just going down there, and then, all of a sudden, it just fell over.
2: Oh.
1: And,
2: dead?
1: No, it was out of gas.
3: That's how she would suck you in. A great storyteller. Usually serious stories. That one she got Jimmy Fallon with. America remembers Dolly Parton this morning. One of 12 children born in 1946, playing her guitar as a child on her front porch, vowing to become a star someday. And boy, did she. Best-selling country music female artist of all time, hands down. Sold more than 160 million albums worldwide. You guys have been kicking around, and we have yet to have a double. I mean, that's how many hits she had. You guys are sharing your... I shared my story with Here You'll Come Again, but Islands in the Stream, Jolene, 9 to 5, I'll Always Love You, probably the most iconic. 10 Grammys, 13 AMC Awards, 10 CMA Awards, 3 American Music Awards, 1 Honorary Oscar, Country Music Hall of Fame 1999, Rock and Roll Hall of Fame in 2022. And I shared the personal story. My children did not grow up with Disneyland or Disney World memories or Universal memories. They grew up every year going to the Smoky Mountains and to Dollywood. And I'll put it up against any park in the world. It was an enchanting backdrop of all of their childhood memories. And I will treasure that forever. She will live on in Dollywood. In the end, Dolly passes with the same strong faith she lived. She made over $1 billion, gave over half of that away. I'll never forget the fires in the Smoky Mountains. And she beat the government with relief, both with food, water, clothing, and then later helping. I think it was over $100 million she gave, never forgetting where she's from. And so many memories, so many songs, so many movies to remember her by. I'll remember her for never allowing fame to impact her at all. She leaves this earth having been married to one person for nearly 60 years and leaving a remarkable example of humor, faith, and work and philanthropy to remember her by. David Zanotti's our senior contributor. He's joining us. Kind of hard for everyone to kind of find, where this stacks up. This is an Elvis. This is, and again, for everybody here in Tennessee, this has been a dread. And this can happen when you have somebody that's irreplaceable in your life that passes. You dread and you dread and you dread, and then it happens. And in some way, miraculously, the dread ends up nothing compared to the real pain of losing. This is a pretty iconic loss for all of America.
4: Well, Michael, I'm mindful of something that you played earlier in the program when Dolly was talking about her childhood. And it's sort of funny because we have no sense of disrespect by just calling her Dolly.
3: Yeah, right.
4: There ought to be some other term, right?
3: Well, but Elvis, Dolly, yeah, both from Tennessee. Yeah. I think they're kind of hand in hand.
4: It says it there, but as a child, her mother taught her that with God, all things are possible. Now, that'd be easy just to go over something that was hung on the wall, and that's a nice little church girl type thing. But if you believe with God, all things are possible, and that belief governs your life, then you're not looking for someone else to make you happy. You know that ultimately, it's you and God that are in this together, and that with Him, joy and happiness is possible.
3: So a little girl's playing on a porch and her mother tells her all things are possible. And they are with God. And God, of course, is past, present, and future. So he knows the difference between Dolly and Whitney. And nothing can divert her attention. That's why she stayed so humble. That's why she stayed so grounded. That's why she was such a good business person. That's why it never corrupted her. And that's why she gave half her money away. And God knew that too.
4: She knew where it all came from. And she never forgot where she came from. And so there's a sense that the Proverbs of King Solomon say that even in death, the righteous have a refuge. Of course, Dolly would never claim her own righteousness. She would claim that righteousness in the person of the Savior, the Redeemer, Jesus, the Christ. And yet the reality is that we know she stepped over into another world. And that was the promise that she held in her heart from the beginning. So there is a tremendous sense of the air going out of the balloon as we all are once again placed in touch with our mortality.
3: Mortality, yeah.
4: Recognizing that we are here and we are all temporary, even those who seem to become so universally known. And who's the interesting thing about her musical portfolio is it kind of doesn't matter who you are, she got you.
3: She got you somewhere, right, yeah.
4: And it may have not been her voice, or it may have been her words, but I think the thing that I'd like to just bring to the table, and it probably has already been brought multiple times, I know, but one of the things that's most deeply touched me is her imagination library.
3: Yes.
4: People don't realize that Dolly Parton, with all that money she gave away, she's also given away through voluntary agencies that have partnered with her in her imagination library over 300 million books to kids 5 and under.
3: Yeah, I brought it up twice, but I knew you'd bring it up because I know what reading means to you.
4: Yeah.
3: I mean, that makes her a Zanotti hero for sure. But that speaks to that childhood, you know, and that's why I said, yes. You know, everybody's going to play these clips with Barbara Walters. And I loved Barbara Walters too. I mean, she used to do great interviews with the celebrities and I don't think she meant anything by it. I don't know if hillbilly, I would think, you know, even though Dolly just used redneck, there are worse words you could use. I can tell you as an Italian, WAP, Dago, they kind of go by me. You say Guinea and I might backslide. I might come at you. So I don't think that hillbilly was that word for her. I just thought you saw somebody that took that as a teachable moment to share with her. You know, Jesus talked about, you want to be first, be last. Or with the rich young ruler, it'll be easier, you know, for a camel to pass through the eye of a needle than a rich person to find the kingdom of God. That's the love of money, the dependence on money, the distraction of money over serving God. Dolly passed all these tests. And what she was explaining to Barbara Walters is, we may have been poor, but we were very proud people. We were people of great faith, people of great common sense. You should be jealous of the way we lived. And then spent the rest of her life addressing all the downsides of that. I just think, you know, we talk about celebrating life. Dolly's got her reward. It's a bad day for us. It's a great day for her. But her, I celebrate that. I know how hard as a believer it is to live this stuff. And I don't think she was perfect. I mean, as Ted Kennedy said at his brother's funeral, we did not make him more in death than he was in life. I don't mean to do that with Dolly, but she lived it pretty darn good. I wish I did. I hope I lived the way she did by the end. I'm still trying to get it right.
4: Well, one of the great things about this particular story and the retelling of it is that we commend Dolly Parton for all the stories that we never heard.
3: Yes.
4: Because she never did it. Now, in the world that she lived in, when you become a singular name, but again, it's not just the name, it's the influence. Those of us that are familiar, and by the way, so I don't forget this, you know, this, we talk about mailbox money all the time in Nashville because people understand that you can build an extraordinary economic portfolio if you're good enough, and there are only a few who are. But everyone's always in pursuit of the mailbox money. Dolly was so wealthy that it's honestly, sincerely unimaginable. And yet at the same time, she, wealth changes everybody. But boy, did she navigate that well.
3: Yeah.
4: And the other thing that's exciting about listening to your program is how much you guys love music. That's really exciting because I think that even the bigger story here is what happens when someone gets in the channel of the arts, and particularly in the channel of music in this day and age, and gives what she gave that flowed through her, that so many people picked up on. You won't find an artist in the world of any substance in the musical field that doesn't stop and nod in recognition of Dolly Parton. She was amazing.
3: Remembering Dolly Parton, who died of cancer yesterday at the age of 80, Dollywood is something that will live on and continue to keep giving. I'm sure her philanthropy efforts will continue through a trust, and the music will live on forever. Movie-wise, Steel Magnolias was, I think, the best of all of them, although probably most famous for 9 to 5. I think only Jeffrey celebrates Rhinestones. Now, David, you're a fan of all good and bad movies. Have you seen Rhinestones? I guess she tries to make Sylvester Stallone, a bedazzled country star. I never saw that one back in the 80s.
4: Well, now you've got my attention. And the setup alone says it'll mean more in death than in life.
3: And then Best Little Whorehouse in Texas. Music-wise, everybody has their... I mean, Jolene was just a haunting, brilliantly written and performed masterpiece. 9 to 5, I'll Always Love You. Twice number one for Dolly. And then in the top 10 in a duet form with Vince Gill. And then, of course, where Whitney Houston took it. Islands with a Stream, that relationship with Porter Wagoner, later with Kenny Rogers. It's not an easy... Look, when somebody lives this much a life, it takes an entire show is the bottom line. I'm going to take away faith, funny, and philanthropy, and really dodging all the enemy's minds. Listen, these people that become famous, they have a much tougher walk in Christ than we do. Much tougher. The temptations are much greater. And God knew what great success he was giving, and she lived up to it. So I'm going to remember faith, family, and funny. You?
4: Well, you sound like a Baptist preacher there, man. You got those three words.
3: I took it down to
4: 3 points.
3: I did.
4: 3 points.
3: Let's go ahead and take the offering because revenue's down this month, and I'm trying to build a new Dolly Parton backyard.
4: All proceeds are going to the Imagination Library. Right. Yeah, I'm thankful for the stories we don't know.
3: Like
4: because
3: Reds.
4: Because they never happened.
3: Can't you imagine? Well, that too, yeah. But I love like the Red story, you know? This guy's trying to play
4: that,
3: it cool.
4: I doubled
3: Aren't
4: over on that one. That was a great laugh.
3: Aren't you quiet as a little mouse?
4: I bet you're quiet, little fella, aren't you?
3: By the way, the best part of the story is then she starts telling him everywhere to shop in Nashville. And he's like, You don't shop, do you? You're Dolly Parton. Of course I shop. I just don't put my wig on and a hat. Nobody recognizes me.
4: Well, also, we've known some people and do know some people, work with some folks in the Christmas in America project that have been very close in her network of production. And they have had nothing but wonderful things to say about being in her employ. So, I mean, that's sort of the story, too.
3: No Ellen story there. All right. Real quickly, David Zanotti, South Carolina. I mean, I know MAGA Inc. pumped in $800,000. It probably didn't even need. Had the president support, the governor support. Her Senate colleagues support, and of course the Graham last name. It wasn't a big shock for me that Dorine Graham goes on to win that runoff and thus will become the victor.
4: Well, two competent candidates there.
3: Yeah.
4: And it was the people of South Carolina, another case where it became very local because two competent candidates, and either one of them would represent the people of South Carolina well, but in the passing of Lindsey Graham, the people who vote in Republican primaries decided that for many reasons, all their own, that Senator Graham's sister would proceed and go forward. And that's what they agreed with.
3: This doesn't happen often, right? I'm thinking of Elizabeth Dole, which was a wife, not a sister. But, I mean, I don't know how often this has happened.
4: It's a little more frequent in the states, in the sense of state legislative races.
3: Right.
4: A national role like this is a big deal. But, what's interesting is that South Carolina is still a very big, small state.
3: Yeah.
4: And there was it was very much a community representation there. And so you're not seeing anybody walking away mad. You just say, okay, that's how we're going to go forward. So, not a surprise.
3: She has her own skills, her own presence, very similar positions as her brother without any of the baggage. And then, of course, has the experience to gain. And we really don't know what she will craft. I think Lindsey was far more, and that goes back to his military service, foreign policy oriented, but She's going to craft her own legacy. I was very impressed with her in the debate. That's what makes it different. This is not just Lindsey Graham's sister. I think there's, we need more fresh eyes like this, is kind of my take.
4: Well, South Carolina is a remarkable state, and it has a female United States senator and a black senator. You say, wait a minute, I thought that was some rock hard Southern Confederacy. Take a second and look. Politics is local.
3: And today it's Dolly. Thanks for sharing this time with us. Tomorrow we'll get back to politics as usual, I bet.
4: Thanks,
3: good one, David. When it comes to supplements, two things matter most. 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
11: Good Wednesday morning for today. A nice day ahead with a mix of clouds and sun. Highs near 80. For tonight, mostly cloudy with a passing shower. Lows fall to the mid-60s. For Thursday, we'll be more humid with more clouds and sun. Scattered showers and storms with highs near 80. And for Friday, an early shower or storm. Otherwise, we'll see some improvements throughout the day with highs near 80. For iHeartRadio, I'm 2822, Future Alert Meteorologist Logan Westro.
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0: rodeo. It's your morning show with Michael Del Giorno.
1: 56 minutes after the hour. Well, today can be boiled down to Dolly, Doreen, and Maisie. Dolly Parton passes of cancer at the age of 80, and the entire country is obsessed with remembering her today and hopefully doing it well and celebrating. Doreen, being Doreen Graham, has won her primary, is certain to go to the United States Senate and represent South Carolina by election, replacing for a full term her brother, Lindsey. And Oklahoma, you did a terrific job. Mike Maisie wins the Republican primary runoff in Oklahoma. I'm trying to think if we've had a Democrat in Oklahoma since Governor Bourne. May have, but I don't think so. That's how long it's been. Mike Maisie almost certain to become the next governor of the state of Oklahoma. And that is a terrific brother, terrific man, terrific husband, terrific father, and a very smart person who is who spent a lifetime training, if you will, for this job. The resume fits and the character does as well. Great choice, Oklahoma, there. I have exactly 1 minute. I don't know if we can do this in 1 minute. I made my selections for Sounds of the Day, and of course, they're all great Dolly moments. But this is one of her talking about being a businesswoman on the BBC. Then they try to trick her into taking a political stance. This is the Dolly I loved.
2: My line is, I'm a very professional Dolly Parton. I don't go into meetings trying to save the world or thinking I know anything about things I don't. Because at least I'm smart enough to know what I know and what I don't know. But it's what I know that I make my living from.
3: Do you see yourself as a feminist?
2: No, I'm feminine. I see myself as a female. But I do agree that whether you're a man or a woman, black, white, green, purple, or alien gray, you should be allowed to be paid and treated with respect in what you're capable of doing.
1: Just Dolly at her best. It's an easy life to celebrate, isn't it? It's an easy life to learn lessons from and remember. And I hope we're doing it justice today. Dolly Parton, dead at the age of 80. Your morning show continues. Sounds of the Day, or the Dollies of the Day, when your morning show continues next.
4: This is Dawn from Youngstown, Ohio. 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
17: Darlene did it big time. I'm Carmen Roberts, Fox News. Trump-backed Darlene Graham advances to the general election of South Carolina to compete for a full-term U.S. Senate seat previously held by her brother, the late Lindsey Graham. She won about 53% of the vote in the Republican primary runoff, and during her victory speech, slammed her Democratic opponent.
18: My Democratic opponent, Dr. Annie Andrews, is the most radical liberal ever nominated for a statewide office by the South Carolina Democratic Party.
17: South Carolina is a tough state for Democrats to win, but they believe the race could become more competitive as President Trump's approval rating continues to fall. The president ordered flags to fly at half staff for a week to honor Dolly Parton, who died from cancer yesterday at age 80. Nephew says she will never be forgotten.
19: Dolly called me and said she wants to rest in a beautiful bed of plush cotton because after a life wearing heavy rhinestones, she finally deserves to be comfortable and have some rest.
17: The world is
19: rest in peace, Aunt Dolly.
17: The world is remembering Dolly for her music and the vast ways she gave back, including her Imagination Library, which has given millions of free books to kids. President Trump levels a new warning at Iran about keeping the Strait of Hormuz safe. Fox's Trey Yingst reports from Tel Aviv on the president's Truth Social post.
20: The president posted, "I've just been informed by the United States Navy that all mines have been removed and or detonated from within the international waters of the Strait of Hormuz. Iran has been notified that any ship or boat placing new mines will be immediately and systematically destroyed."
17: And crude oil is down 2.5% at this hour at 80.

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3: Good morning. I'm Bill Meade. State officials announced yesterday that two people have now died from measles in Pennsylvania. Both were from Lancaster County. These are the first measles-related deaths in Pennsylvania in 35 years. Governor Shapiro is urging people to get vaccinated. The man accused of terrorizing pedestrians in Philadelphia while wearing a Chucky-style mask has been taken into custody in Nevada. Here's Fox 29's Seanette Wilson.
4: Officials say that he was captured in Las Vegas and that they had been doing days and days of surveillance before tracking him down. Officials saying that the fear that Zamir Hughes put on this community is now over.
3: He allegedly chased a jogger, asking her, "Do you want to die?" and caused injuries as she fled. 1400 AM WRAK is the home of the Little League World Series. 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That's the news. I'm Bill Meade.
5: I'm Julian Edelman. That's Rob Gronkowski. 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We're teammates again. 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
11: Good Wednesday morning for today. A nice day ahead with a mix of clouds and sun. Highs near 80. For tonight, mostly cloudy with a passing shower. Lows fall to the mid-60s. For Thursday, we'll be more humid with more clouds and sun. Scattered showers and storms with highs near 80. And for Friday, an early shower or storm. Otherwise, we'll see some improvements throughout the day with highs near 80. For iHeartRadio, I'm 2822 Future Alert Meteorologist Logan Westro.
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13: Starting your morning off right. A new way of talk. A new way of understanding. Because we're in this together. This is your morning show with Michael Del Giorno.
5: We got a talk back from someone. I can't remember what her name was, but she said I've been saying Doreen instead of Darlene Graham. I think I was combining Darlene and Jolene are making a Dory.
14: It could happen on a day like today.
5: If I did. Darlene Graham is projected to win the Republican Senate primary, which makes her a certainty to represent the state of South Carolina in the United States Senate and permanently fill the vacated seat by her brother, Lindsey Graham. Mike Mazie, also certain to become the next governor of Oklahoma, winning his primary runoff last night. Great choice for those of you that are listening. And Tulsa and Oklahoma City, you picked a great man, Oklahoma, to lead you. And Mike Mazie. I've known Mike for over 35 years. This is an amazing man, husband, father. He has served in the legislature for decades. He has the resume and the character to be a great governor. And the president says the Strait of Hormuz has been cleared of all mines. We're kind of remembering dollies, so you know sounds of the day are dollies of the day. But before we get to that, this is Matthew at one of my favorite affiliates in St. Louis, Missouri.
15: Good morning, Michael. I think the best way to honor Dolly would be if President Trump were to invite all the former presidents together and present the Medal of Freedom Award to her family. That would be so unifying and once again Dolly.

0: has united America. God bless.
1: Wow. It's a powerful thought, isn't it? President Trump yesterday said, very sad to report that Dolly Parton, one of the greatest country singers and far beyond ever, has just passed away. This is a true loss for millions of people. There has never been anyone like her, and there never will be. In her honor, I am lowering the American flags throughout the United States for 1 week period of time to half staff beginning tonight at 6 p.m. Rest in peace, Dolly. The world loves you, President Donald J. Trump. And I think he speaks for unanimously an entire country. We've kind of tried to bring to you the difference between an American icon's passing and a lifetime of great music and movies and memories. It's also something a little bit special for Tennessee. This has been long dreaded. I can't tell you how many times anecdotally we have said, oh my gosh, what's going to happen in Tennessee when Dolly dies? I think this entire state will come to a complete halt. So it's kind of a double whammy for those of us in Tennessee, an extraordinary woman of faith, a very funny woman, a very gifted songwriter, a very talented singer and performer and actress. Dolly Parton gone at the age of 80, by far and away our top story of the day. In fact, it shapes our sounds of the day.
2: Do you understand the words that are coming out of my mouth?
3: People who majored in online activism with a minor in puberty blot.
4: We're getting a little bit yippee.
5: Many of you in the media clearly missed the art of the deal.
4: Just be cool. It's going to work out.
1: Well, long before Dolly passed, her nephew was chosen to be the one to tell us whenever it happened and whatever year it happened. And it happened yesterday. And all of our days and lives were changed when it did. Here's Brian Sievers making the announcement.
6: Hey, everyone. My name is Brian Siever, son of Cassie Parton, and I'm representing the Parton and Owens family today, announcing the passing of my Aunt Dolly, Rebecca Parton Dean, sister, sis, Aunt Granny to one generation and Gigi to the next. This video announcement is something Dolly asked of me years ago before I fully absorbed it as a future reality. As her head of security for more than two decades, a role my father Larry held before me, I have imagined the heaviness of this moment, but haven't truly felt it until now. It is an honor that is mixed with absolute pride and great sadness. But sadness lies with us, not with Dolly. Dolly has lived in the light and is in the arms of Jesus, surely met by Carl, her parents, and countless others who have watched her and longed for her to meet them in the heavens.
1: I mean, what a long prepared, perfect, all-encompassing statement. One of 12 children born in 1946, Dolly would sit on the porch and play her guitar and dream of being a star someday. Taught by her mother that with God all things are possible, she began that pursuit. And in the end, she's the best-selling country music female artist of all time, hands down by a mile, having sold over 160 million albums worldwide. Everybody has their own favorite, whether it's Islands in the Stream or Jolene or 9 to 5 or I'll Always Love You. Mine, and I told this story in the Platinum Hour, tends to be Here You Come Again and what it meant to me personally. And then there's the movies, 9 to 5, Steel Magnolias, Rhinestones is Jeffrey's favorite, Best Little Whorehouse in Texas. In the end, 10 Grammys, 13 AMC Awards, 10 CMA Awards, 3 American Music Awards, 2 Dove Awards, and an honorary Oscar. Country Music Hall of Fame inductee in 1999 and a Rock and Roll Hall of Fame inductee in 2022. Her philanthropy speaks for itself, and she will always be remembered for her contributions to literacy. I'll always remember the fires and the Smoky Mountains. And Dolly beating the government. I've heard numbers of up to $100 million. She made sure everybody immediately had shelter, food, water, clothing. And then she almost single-handedly rebuilt their homes. Every one of my children's childhood memories, they have a billboard in Tennessee when you're driving on the interstate. It's one of the greatest slogans ever. The Smokies, the mountains are calling. And we used to always say that, and we'd go once a year. We were not a Disney family. We were a Dollywood family. All of our dreads came to life early yesterday afternoon. And that started the remembrances and the celebration.

0: for tonight was a dash of flash, a dash of trash, and spend the cash to make a splash. How's that sound to you? I think comedy is part of our being because it's kind of what helps you through the hard times growing up. I saw an ad the other day that said, you too can look like Dolly Parton for only $500. Boy, I wish I'd have seen that ad before I dished out the millions. It caused me to look like Dolly Parton. When a flower grows wild, it can always survive. All flowers don't care where they grow. So I am a girl of many colors. I really am.
1: You gotta always be grateful.
2: What do you close with?
0: Well, I actually do a little bit of I Will Always Love You. That's the way I close all my shows, have for many, many years. Yeah.

0: NBC Nightly News with Tom Lamas did that beautiful montage I wanted to share with you. Here's more of Dolly. We kind of summed her up as faith, funny, a part of America's family, great philanthropist, and great example of how to master life. Here's Dolly talking about life in general.
1: We grew up in the church and believing that through God all things were possible. And Mama just always would read these stories from the Bible, and she would give us examples of things. So when she had made me this little coat that I needed for real to make me proud of it, she told me that story about Joseph and the coat of many colors from the Bible. So that's kind of how that came along. But the kids didn't think I looked a lot like Joseph.
0: Behind every song. You know, we always use that expression, behind every headline is a story. Behind every story, there's so much to talk about. Behind every song is a life lesson learned and well lived with Dolly. And I'll Always Love You was no exception.
2: And you mentioned I Will Always Love You is on the album. Was number one by you twice.
3: Yes.
2: Whitney Houston.
3: Good girl. You knew that. That's very rare, too. I think I'm probably one of the, if not the only, one of the few artists that's ever had a number one song on the same song twice.
2: Right.
3: By the same artist. But then I had a top 10 duet with it. With Vince Gill. So actually that song won't let me go. And it just lived on. And Whitney, when she did it, she just took it worldwide and made it the most special song in the whole world for a long period of time. And even though it was very, very sad, you know, what happened to her, the fact that they played it over and over during that time was very sad. It was very emotional to me.
2: You got emotional.
3: And, oh, absolutely. When they lifted her coffin up at that funeral and they went into that song, I mean, I just busted out in tears. It was just like somebody just stuck me in the heart with a knife.
0: I'm glad me and Dolly have that in common because I really can't enjoy that song anymore when I hear it because of Whitney's funeral. The a cappella starts as they slowly lift the casket up over their head. And when that end is when they start walking off with the body, but just a powerful song with a life of its own. I think a lot of people who really knew Dolly would bring up her sense of humor. And that led to a memorable clip. Johnny used to play this every anniversary show. It is one of the first things I thought of and said to my wife, in the minutes after hearing Dolly died, this magical moment with Johnny Carson.
1: People are always asking if they're real. And
4: oh, I would never. You see,
1: no, you don't have to ask.
4: I would not.
1: I'll tell you what, these are.
4: I have certain guidelines.
1: I use this.
4: But I would give about a year's pay to peek under there.
0: And of course, she cracks up laughing. This is played a lot yesterday on television and on social media. And I think it's a great example of how Dolly could handle an inappropriate question with grace and class and then turn it into a teachable moment. So resist the urge to trash Barbara Walters and rather marvel at how we should handle people that sometimes say things in a clumsy manner.
5: Dolly, where I come from, would I have called you a hillbilly?
3: If you had of, it would have been something very natural, but I would have probably kicked your shins or something. No, actually.
5: But when I think of hillbillies, am I thinking of your kind of people?
3: I think you probably are. The people that grew up where I was were the ones that you would consider the little Abner people, Daisy May, and that sort of thing. They took that kind of thing from people like us, but we were very proud people, people with a lot of class. It was country class, but it was a great deal of class, and most of my people were not that educated, but they are very, very intelligent. Good common sense, horse sense, we called it.
5: Dolly, did you look like this when you were a kid?
3: Not quite.
5: I mean, you didn't have you didn't have the blonde wig. But when you went into school, when you were 11, 12, 13, was it this about you?
3: Well, you mean the full figure?
5: Yeah, that's what I meant.
3: Yeah, I thought that's what you meant.
0: What I loved about that was the turning into a teachable moment. You think you're so smarter. You think you're living such a better life. You think you're more refined. We had class. It was country class. We had street smarts, horse smarts. We may have looked poor, but we were proud and we were people of great faith. And very high hopes. It's funny, all the clips yesterday, the only one that made me tear up. And I think speaks to the greatness of Dolly Parton. The announcement of Dolly's death happens mid-flight. A pilot of Delta Airlines announces to the plane her passing and then plays a song over the intercom as they're taxiing to the gate. One person filmed this. You know what planes sound like after they land. Everybody talking, everybody gathering their stuff. Not a peep. Just chilling. So how did she want to be remembered?
1: But I'd like to be thought of as a decent human being. I want to be thought of when you think of me when I'm gone. I'd like you to smile to think, oh, she was funny, or, oh, she had a good sense of humor.
6: Yeah.
1: You know, even when she was sad, she'd make a joke about it. Or, yeah. You know, so I just want to be, I just like to be known for what I think I am,
6: yeah.
1: Which is just a regular person.
6: Yeah.
1: I always say I'm a workhorse that looks like a show horse, but I work for what I do. And
0: which is exactly how we're remembering her. One last one.
7: How do you think you're going to be remembered, let's say, 100 years from now?
1: Remembered? Well, I think probably what I'd like people to say about me 100 years from now is, boy, she looks great for her age.
8: All right, everybody. Lock and load.
9: I'm not joking.
10: I don't think we should be taking the advice from a group of people who can't define what a woman is.
11: Talk a little bit closer into the mic.
12: That was just complete, not only misinformation,
13: it was racist.
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0: 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It doesn't replace your dog's food. It just makes it better. 23 minutes after the hour, your morning show continues with a quick look at your top five stories. Then a visit with Rory O'Neill next half hour. This is Wednesday, August the 26th. This is your day. This is your morning show. This is Dolly. Don't just start your day off right. 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
4: Country music legend Dolly Parton is being remembered for her legacy of charity. The American icon died Tuesday at the age of 80 and is being remembered not only for her music, but for her charitable work. Among her many contributions, Parton started the Dollywood Foundation in 1988 to help children in her part of rural Tennessee achieve educational success. In 1995, she started the Imagination Library to promote childhood literacy. And Sabrina Carpenter says Dolly Parton was an angel on earth. The pop star was one of the many celebrities who paid tribute to Parton after she passed away. The pair had a top 20 country hit last year with the song Please, Please, Please. And Senator Darlene Graham has won the Republican Senate primary runoff in South Carolina. She beat Congressman Ralph Norman and will face Democrat Annie Andrews in November. I'm Michael Kastner.
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5: Good morning, I'm Bill Mead. State officials announced yesterday that two people have now died from measles in Pennsylvania. Both were from Lancaster County. These are the first measles-related deaths in Pennsylvania in 35 years. Governor Shapiro is urging people to get vaccinated. Man accused of terrorizing pedestrians in Philadelphia while wearing a Chucky-style mask has been taken into custody in Nevada. Here's Fox 29's Seanette Wilson.
6: Officials say that he was captured in Las Vegas and that they had been doing days and days of surveillance before tracking him down. Officials saying that the fear that Zamir Hughes put on this community is now over.
5: He allegedly chased a jogger, asking her, "Do you want to die?" and caused injuries as she fled. 1400 AM, WRAK is the home of the Little League World Series. 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That's the news. I'm Bill Mead.
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12: The college volleyball season is now underway, and the reigning D1 champs, Texas A&M, opened their season over the weekend with a 3-0 loss to SMU. The Aggies had 9 seniors graduate from last year's title team, but they still entered the season ranked 8th in the nation, highest preseason ranking in program history. Nebraska is the preseason number one. 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
1: 35 minutes after the hour. Good morning and welcome to Wednesday, August the 26th, 2026. A Tennessee treasure, an American icon, Dolly Parton is gone at the age of 80. It has consumed much of what we've talked about. I wanted to be a lot more Dolly and a lot less people. That's kind of what I experienced yesterday. We can celebrate her without trying to find the most dramatic way to say it and just listen to her and celebrate the music, the movies, the songs, the faith, the attitude, the ability to navigate life, which is tough. I mean, I've always said being godly in the midst of an ungodly world is the hardest challenge we'll ever face. And boy, she navigated at a level of fame that very few have ever known. And pretty much anybody else you say is famous, as famous as Dolly Parton, it consumed them. They died young and destroyed. She didn't. She lived life well and navigated it well. So now I want to free up time for you all. Alan writes, Michael, long time no see. I'm loving your tribute to Dolly. One of my favorite tunes is My Tennessee Mountain Home. And I particularly like the Maria Muldaur version. By the way, I'm listening at on WATN in Watertown. I did not know we were on WATN in Watertown. How many stations are we on that we don't know about? Karen wrote, did Dolly know something that we don't know? She said alien gray. I thought aliens were green. Laugh out loud. I had the single coat of many colors in Australia. And when we came to America in 1974, we got the album with Applejack and Light of a Clear Blue Morning. And I love the song on that album. Karen, great memory. Blake writes, Michael, Dolly wasn't perfect. None of us are. But she was an example of what we all have the potential to be. That's what God has infused in all of us if we believe in him. Dolly's now performing with him. Godspeed, Blake in Phoenix, Arizona. By the way, the answer to my question, I don't believe. Now, again, I've been gone from Oklahoma 20 years, so I could be slipping. But I don't think we've had it. I say we still have it. I don't think Oklahoma has had a Democrat governor since David Boren, who then went on to be president of Oklahoma University. David wrote, David Boren was a Democrat 1975 to 1979. There have been four Republicans since Boren, including two Fallon and two Stitt for the past 16 years. Yeah, I don't believe. I mean, I'm pretty certain of great, great, great confidence. Mike Mazie will have no problem winning in November. So by winning that runoff yesterday, he's most assuredly Oklahoma's next governor. And you couldn't have picked a better man in resume, character, or faith. You're in good hands, Oklahoma, moving forward. Steve wrote, 20 years ago, I worked at her Dixie Stampede restaurant in Branson, Missouri. Amazing experience. If she was in town, she would always stop in and personally thank every single employee, right down to the dishwashers. If you've never been to a Dixie Stampede, I highly recommend it. And of course, we have them in, I think it's Pigeon Forge, not Gatlinburg. But I think Red Story becomes my favorite Dolly story today. This notion that a friend is moving here, he gets on the plane. Can you imagine getting on a plane? You sit down and the person sitting next to you on the plane is Dolly Parton and trying to be classy about it. You know, we talked about living in Nashville, all the people we bump into, and you don't acknowledge. Out of all of them, I do remember accidentally making contact with Kathy Lee Gifford. And she locked eyes with me and just smiled and nodded. And so I nodded back. But usually we just don't acknowledge it. It's the classy thing to do. So that's what he was trying to do. Red, tell them what after about 30 minutes or so, she leaned over and said to him.
2: She goes, my, you're a quiet little fella.
1: Which I love because, and then proceeds to tell him all the great places to shop. To which he goes, you're Dolly, you don't shop. Yeah, dude, I just don't put my wig on or wear a hat. Nobody notices me. Oh, we did. We just knew better than to intrude. But that's Dolly, right? She knows you know who she is. And she's not a star. She's another eternal, living, humble creature that seemed to get excited with everyone she met. It's fun to celebrate a life, and it's not easy to live a life this well. talkback wise. I want to start with, I think it's Rebecca, talking about Rebecca in St. Louis.
3: Good morning. You just did the Relief Factor commercial with Rebecca. Did you know Dolly Parton's middle name is Rebecca?
1: Do you know? I didn't. I mean, we could brainstorm the list of people that can simply be known. I mean, Madonna, Gaga, Elvis, Dolly. I'm sure there's a few others. But she was just Dolly. Sometimes didn't even say Parton. That's why it was perfect. Dollywood. Next up was Steve in Oklahoma City. This is our poet laureate. This is going to be a doozy, I'll bet.
4: Farewell to the legend, Miss Dolly of Grace, whose millions of gifts left a permanent trace. Her traits beyond measure, her love and her treasure, now leave us all aching in time and in space.
1: Beautifully stated. 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
5: Well, this morning when I reduced the flags to half staff, as they call it, half mast to some of you landlubbers, Dolly lived her own life and she kept her fame quiet and didn't talk about herself like other people do. Anyway, you guys have a good morning.
1: Yeah, it's kind of a revealing trait when you are something big and you make everything you encounter big and yourself small. It's probably not a bad definition of humility. And that she was a great example. Denise listening in, I don't know whether to say Huntsville or Birmingham. She always says Northern Alabama. Here's Denise.
6: Hey, Michael, it's Denise. I just wanted to say I can remember Dolly on the Porter Wagner show when I was a very small child. My grandmother watched it every day, and she was just a really young, starting out musician back then. The world lost an angel yesterday and an icon.
1: Yeah, a Tennessee treasure and American icon. Matt, we played earlier. I want to end with Matt again, because this is an interesting conversation point. This is Matt in St. Louis listening to The Patriot.
7: Good morning, Michael. I think the best way to honor Dolly would be if President Trump were to invite all the former presidents together and present the Medal of Freedom Award to her family. That would be so unifying. And once again, Dolly has united America. God bless.
1: It's a beautiful thought, and it's the perfect person to have that beautiful thought with. First and foremost, I think of the Medal of Freedom itself. For the integrity of the honor, it almost has to be given to her, right? How could she not? What is the Medal of Freedom if Dolly didn't get it? It also speaks to her refusing to receive it. Two presidents, one a Democrat, one Republican, wanted to give it to her. I have always said this. There was a time, especially in my early childhood, where politics was vicious. Politics was ugly. Politics was a lot of fighting. But it stayed within the walls of our nation's capital. And I don't know if it was cable TV that evolved from all news to all political talk, or maybe social media that took it to another level. But that toxicity has become national. In fact, the irony is, we're all fighting about politics. They're ginning it up, but deep down, they're drinking a bunch of gin together, enjoying power. Dolly was smart enough. I think Michael Jordan is another one that was smart enough. Democrats buy Nikes too, right? Or was it Republicans buy Nikes too? I can't remember how he said it.
8: He said Republicans buy Nikes too.
1: Yeah, Republicans buy Nikes too. In other words, don't be an idiot. You get political, you lose half your audience. And that's why Dolly protected that. And she didn't want it to distract from A, what she was doing to help others, what she was doing to entertain us all. And as a businesswoman, why cut your audience in half? So here comes this great question from Matt in St. Louis. Would this actually be honoring her? She spent her life dodging the minefield and never taking the bait politically. Johnny Carson's another one who did it. Johnny Carson warned the death of late night television if ever anybody did. And late night television is dead. Now, Jimmy Fallon's done the best job of avoiding it, but not completely. And Letterman first, Jimmy Kimmel, Oh, praise God. I forgot his name. Stephen Colbert. They went completely. What's the other one from Saturday Night Live who had the Late Late Show?
8: Seth Meyers.
1: Seth Meyers. They all went off the deep end. And they killed late night talk by being political. In fact, the leader of political late night talk is now the news channel, Fox, and Gutfeld. So Dolly so meticulously avoided that mine. I don't know that you're honoring her, but you'd certainly be honoring the Medal of Freedom. And if it would give us an opportunity to unite, that would be very Dolly. That's a tough one, Matt, but you were right to think it. All right, if you're just waking up, outside of Dolly Parton and her death, Senator Darlene, I don't know if I've been saying Doreen or not. I think I was combining Jolene and Darlene. Senator Darlene Graham is the winner of the Republican Senate primary runoff in South Carolina and most certain to get a full term to replace her brother Lindsey. Mark Mayfield has more.
9: The President Trump-backed Graham defeated Congressman Ralph Norman, who conceded Tuesday night.
10: I humbly accept your nomination to serve as the Republican nominee for the United States Carolina.
9: She'll face Democrat Annie Andrews in November. The special Senate primary came after Graham's brother, Senator Lindsey Graham's sudden death, which she said left a big hole in her heart still. I'm Mark Mayfield.
1: President Trump immediately honored Dolly Parton and ordered all flags to be lowered to half staff for 1 week beginning last night at 6. And even the Empire State Building had an honor for the legend.
11: From 9:25 to 10:25 p.m. on Tuesday night, the tower lights on the Empire State Building will shine pink in honor of the icon. Parton, who grew up in the Great Smoky Mountains of Tennessee, was awarded the key to the Big Apple back in 1978 by then-Mayor Ed Koch. Current Mayor Zora Mamdani called the loss truly heartbreaking, adding that Parton was a champion of the working class. Following her passing, producers of an upcoming Broadway musical focused on Dolly's life said the show will continue with previews starting on December 7th. In New York, I'm Lizzie Radabali.
1: About 68 million U.S. households have at least one of them. And today we're celebrating the canine in your life. And if you don't have one, maybe hitting up a shelter could be an awesome gesture today on this Dog Day. Bree Tennis with more.
12: Today is National Dog Day, celebrating dogs you have, dogs you want, and dogs who want you. According to PetMD, the typical dog can understand about 100 spoken words, although they typically only respond to about 2, treat and walk. 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Dogs are always happy to see you. They wag their tails with love and try not to make on the floor. And today we celebrate that. I'm Bree Tennis.
1: Well, sad news for Big John and everybody that was rooting for Bayonne, New Jersey. They lost 5-2 to Hamilton, Ohio. Phoenix City, Alabama, 4-2 over Tacoma, Washington in Little League World Series play. In the majors, Rays lost 4-1 to the Tigers. Dodgers lost 4-3 to the Braves. Cardinals got pounded by the O's, 13-1. Guardians outslugged the Angels, 8-6. Pirates shut out the Padres, 1-0. A's beat the Twins, 4-2. Phillies fell 4-1 to the Mariners. D-backs beat the Cubbies, 5-4. And the Reds lost 3-1 to the Giants. Birthdays today. This is going to make you feel old. Brace yourself. You remember that cute little kid in Home Alone, Macaulay Culkin? He's 46 years old today. Bridesmaid, Melissa McCarthy. Very, very funny lady. Maybe her funniest performance ever was This Is 40. You'll have to check that out. Melissa McCarthy is 56 today. Comedian John Mulaney is 44. And now Cleveland Cavaliers guard James Harden, former Oklahoma City Thunder guard, 37 years old today. If it's your birthday, happy birthday. We're so glad you were born. Rory's got the final stories when your morning show continues next. When police searched the car of the man who assassinated the Minnesota lawmaker and her husband in their own home, they found a notebook. Inside was a handwritten list of 11 websites. And I know what you're thinking. How to kill somebody and get away with it. Or gun websites. 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Looks like Iran has put a fatwa out on Barron Trump. And the president's threatening to even change the name of Lake Ontario as America continues to fight with Canada. 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
19: Good Wednesday morning for today. A nice day ahead with a mix of clouds and sun. Highs near 80. For tonight, mostly cloudy with a passing shower. Lows fall to the mid-60s. For Thursday, we'll be more humid with more clouds and sun. Scattered showers and storms with highs near 80. And for Friday, an early shower or storm. Otherwise, we'll see some improvements throughout the day with highs near 80. For iHeartRadio, I'm 2822 Future Alert Meteorologist Logan Westro.
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0: From Phoenix to Tampa and from Memphis to Akron, this is your morning show with Michael Del Giorno.
1: I was wondering when you were going to get around to my favorite song. Boy, first shall be last shall be first, right?
2: It's the only song that we've doubled up on today. I've had so many to play.
1: I told this story earlier. My mom and dad kept splitting up, getting back together again. Every time he would talk her back in, I'd have to start in a new school. And I ended up in New Orleans from Chicago. What a culture shock. And the very next morning, because I went early with my dad a week before my brothers and mother and furniture arrived. And we were driving down I-10. And I'll tell you how long ago this was. I-10 was freshly paved. And dad was taking me to WWL where he accepted a job and we were going to see it for the first time. And as we were driving, this song came on. And I did not connect the dots at 12 years old to Here He'll Come Again. And I got drugged to a new city. But I did put together that, okay, this is scary. This is a strange place. But Dolly's here. This is my new home. It's going to be all right. Just from that song. And I always think of that. I see the I-10, I see my dad's radio, and I see us driving every time I hear that song. So I think the meaning probably is what did it. But I stand by. It was a great song, too, and a great vocal. Dolly Parton, dead at the age of 80 after a brief battle with cancer. Senator Darlene Graham is going to assuredly take her brother's place. She won the Republican Senate primary runoff last night against a very formidable opponent. And she will most certainly win the general in November, as will Mike Mazie, who won his Republican primary runoff for governor in Oklahoma. That's a great man. You picked a great one to lead you. And I'm almost certain it'll be for 8 years. Congratulations, Oklahoma, on your selection of Mike Mazie. All right. We've been remembering all morning long with our national correspondent, Rory O'Neill, Dolly Parton. But let's get on to the things we didn't get to. Iran says it'll pay $10 million to anyone who kills Barron Trump. Of all the Trump kids, why Barron? It begs the question.
3: Yeah, it's interesting, but the Secret Service did confirm they are aware of these videos showing on Iranian television services, essentially making this threat, putting a bounty on Barron Trump's head of $10 million. And then we also got a story this week that's interesting out of South Florida. Apparently, Iranian, either some sort of security service or assassin squad, was in Miami looking for the son of Benjamin Netanyahu. Mm. Now, that happened back in December of last year, before Israel and the U.S. Got together to launch strikes on Iran. But that's also an interesting turn of events this week, that the children are not off limits, according to Iran.
1: Yeah, that and picking the youngest, closest to the heart, looks the most like Trump. And I don't know, I'm one of the few people that have said it. If there's any Trump offspring that's likely to be a president someday, it might be Barron. President's fighting with Canada. You know it's getting heated now. He's thinking about changing the name of Lake Ontario.
3: Yeah, you know, let's see what happens. Look, this does not serve either side of the border, having both sides pay more or really hurting American exporters who try to send their goods and sell them in Canada. Let's see what happens. I know Canada is going to have those reciprocal tariffs in early September. Maybe they can find an off-ramp before we hit that deadline.
1: How big is Dolly Parton? Big enough to keep us from talking about those things all day. I think her life lived so well, deserved this remembrance and this celebration. And I know she's in a much better place. And we're in a much worse place without her in it. God, allow her to rest in peace and celebrate with you. We'll miss her forever. That's your morning show for this Wednesday, August the 26th. Cherish your life. Make a difference in someone else's life. Do it for God. Do it for Dolly. And we'll see you tomorrow morning on the next Your Morning Show.
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11: President Trump scores a primary win. I'm Carmen Roberts, Fox News. The president celebrating a primary victory in South Carolina, where his endorsed candidate, interim U.S. Senator Darlene Graham, won the Republican runoff, advancing to the general election in November. She thanked the president for his support.
12: Our victory would not have been possible without you, and we are truly grateful.
11: Yeah. And Graham's making a bid for a full term in office to replace her brother, the late U.S. Senator Lindsey Graham.
12: Our state and nation are much better and safer because of him.
11: And she will face pediatrician Democrat Annie Andrews in November. South Carolina has not elected a Democratic senator since 1998. Here you come again. As tributes pour in for the country music superstar Dolly Parton, her representatives revealed she died yesterday from cancer.
13: A representative for Parton said she had been admitted to the Vanderbilt Ingram Cancer Center in Nashville on Friday. Additional details about her illness were not given, and it's not clear when she received that diagnosis. Parton had been dealing with other known health issues in the last couple of years, including kidney stones and autoimmune and digestive issues.
11: Fox's Tanya J. Powers reporting. Her family says it will hold a small private funeral service for immediate family in Nashville. The U.S. announced economic D-Day for Iran this week and is reportedly sticking with that tactic.
14: Secretary of State Marco Rubio is apparently telling American allies in the Gulf and in the Middle East that there aren't going to be any more big military strikes against the Iranians anytime soon as the focus shifts to economic pressure. That is according to Axios.
11: Fox's Peter Ducey at the White House. Iran continues to insist it controls the Strait of Hormuz and ships passing, trying to pass without its permission, will be in danger. 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

0: GOP nomination for governor, setting up a matchup in November with Democrat Cindy Munson. Democrat Ikayla Jasmine Thomas won the U.S. Senate nomination to face GOP Congressman Kevin Hern in November. In Georgia, Democrat Everton Blair won the special election to finish the late Congressman David Scott's term, defeating his daughter, Marcy Scott. A new development in a surrogate baby battle after a hearing yesterday.
1: A Dallas judge extending a temporary restraining order against the surrogate who gave birth to a baby with a rare heart defect in Texas, flying there from her home state of Alaska in order, she said, to stop a requested abortion after the fetus was diagnosed with a serious congenital condition. The biological mother, claiming McKenna West was trying to steal the newborn, whose condition has now taken a turn for the worse, telling the courtroom, West, who traveled to Texas without informing them and withdrew their access to medical records, was mentally unstable. West testifying, she's now open to the idea of dropping any custody claims if the court ensures the parents remain committed to the child's treatment. Lillian Wu, Fox News.
0: And the British media report, Prince Harry and his wife Meghan arrived in the UK this morning, trying to make a fresh start after 6 years in America. I'm Carmen Roberts. This is Fox News.
2: A close call for Bengals All-Pro receiver Ja'Marr Chase. He went down with a knee injury leaving practice early yesterday. Chase, however, is fine. It was just a slight hyperextension. Giants receiver Calvin Austin did suffer a significant injury. Reports out that Austin will miss time after hurting his knee. He'll have an MRI today. And baseball's longest current winning streak belongs to the Guardians. Cleveland rallied from 5 down to beat the Angels in 10 innings. Their 6th win in a row. I'm Matt McCoy.
3: Good Wednesday morning for today. A nice day ahead with a mix of clouds and sun. Highs near 80. For tonight, mostly cloudy with a passing shower. Lows fall to the mid-60s. For Thursday, we'll be more humid with more clouds and sun. Scattered showers and storms with highs near 80. And for Friday, an early shower or storm. Otherwise, we'll see some improvements throughout the day with highs near 80. For iHeartRadio, I'm 2822 Future Alert Meteorologist Logan Westro.
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0: The Glenn Beck Program. Glenn
1: Beck is on. I guess I'm going all socialist today because I'm going to blow off all of our commercials, except I'm going to be paying for it, so it's not. Well, I guess that is how socialism works. We have to blow off our commercials here because we have President Donald J. Trump joining us in just a couple of seconds. These are terrifying times right now. There are calls for Sharia law all across the Western world. It feels like there's a foreign occupation that is happening in parts of America. War with Iran. Prices are still biting at the checkout line. Marxists are exploiting this crisis in every way possible. It's easy to forget where we were just 2 years ago. So before we get to the president, let me just recap what has happened this week. Monday, Supreme Court cleared the way for the president's mail-in ballot order to take effect before the midterm 6-3. Homeland Security can build a federal citizenship list and send it to the states, while the attorney general can prioritize the prosecutions of officials who give ballots ineligible voters. Also, the State Department. The State Department is moving to revoke the tourist and business visas of up to 200,000 people who came as visitors and then filed for asylum, the largest action in American history. In 14 days this month, ICE arrested almost 1,500 people in Virginia and Maryland alone, including 400 with convictions and pending charges for crimes from sexual battery, kidnapping, robbery, attempted murder, rape, MS-13 members. One of the most successful operations ever. Also, this week we find out State Department is removing the moving to revoke the tourist and business visas of up to 200,000 people who came as visitors.

0: Let's see. Meanwhile, we find out ICE arrests surged nearly 50,000 in July, highest monthly total. Homeland Security also proposed a $103,000 fee on capped H-1B visa petitions. And then the economic news. This one's huge. Philadelphia Fed's manufacturing survey showed American factories having the strongest current conditions in more than 5 years. But more striking, the manufacturers, their expectations for the future surged to the highest level since the beginning of the Reagan boom in 1983, with the biggest one jump ever recorded. In other words, American manufacturing isn't surviving. It may be on the verge of a major. We're going to build things in America again. And nobody thought that was possible, with the exception of our guest. That's all in 1 week, one. And the man responsible is President Donald J. Trump. Mr. President, welcome. Last night
1: it does sound a little exhausting as you're going over that list. I'm getting exhausted.
0: I know. I don't know how you do it. I know. Last night we found out that Dolly Parton passed away, and you did something, and I actually wrote this in my diary last night before I heard what you did. I said, I feel like she's kind of, you know, like, I feel about her the way I felt about Queen Elizabeth. She was just such class, and I felt like we should lower our flags. And for the first time in history, you said we should lower our flags, and you declared that our flag should be at half staff. That's never been done before. Why'd you do it for her?
1: Is that was never done for an entertainer before? Is that what you mean?
0: Yeah, because never.
1: We've done this, you know, lowering. But as I understand it, I've heard that from a couple of people. I'm a little surprised, but she was unique. I mean, she was amazing. And to lose her, it's like you lose a member of the family. You know, we all knew her so well. I knew her a little bit. She wasn't a very political person. She really liked me, I will tell you. But she also wanted to stay very, you know, she was of the opinion, you know, the 50% who needs to lose. I don't think it's 50. I think it's probably 20% of the fans, okay, not 50. But she was a great person, and she was just a nice person. You know, I liked her a lot. And I thought it was a natural thing to lower the flags.
0: Can we put something to rest here? Because the speculation is crazy. The CIA director, ours, is in Russia. Rumors are saying Putin is going to test NATO resolve, all the way to speculation that is crazy. He's going to strike England, all the way to this is maybe the U.S. telling them about the Iranian sanctions, saying we're serious about them. Can you tell me why our CIA director flew in the middle of the night to meet with the Russians?
1: Well, none of the above. He's there on, you know, very sort of semi-routine. I hate to disappoint people. We would like to see the war with Ukraine end. That's a war would have never started, Glenn, if I were president. That's one of the negatives of not having it done that way. I think this way has actually turned out to be bigger in many ways. But you wouldn't have had the war with Ukraine, and you wouldn't have had 25 million people coming into our country like they did, just come in like we were a bunch of fools. It was so sad. But they, you know, 20, and I think the number's higher than 25, frankly, but they came in from prisons, and they were drug dealers, and they were murderers and everything else, and they poured into our country. So, you wouldn't have had that. But you would not have had the war in Ukraine. John Ratcliffe is a fantastic guy. He's the head of the CIA, and he is not in there for any of the things that you said. Now, something may come out, you know, out of it. We're working very hard to get that war ended. And frankly, they both want to see it ended at this point.
0: The Atlantic, of all places, is reporting, and this is starting to become commonplace, that the Ayatollah is dead. Is the Ayatollah dead? And is there a way to win this war? I mean, really win this war and have them unconditionally surrender without the people rising up who don't have any guns? So is he dead? And where are we on the war?
1: I don't think he's dead. He was very seriously wounded. The left side of his body, the arm, the leg, the whole thing. He was very seriously wounded, but I don't think he's dead. And if he is, they're putting on a pretty good show, because they talk about, you know, going back to talk to him all the time, you know, to get a final blessing on things. But, you know, you make a deal with them, it's like not the most honorable group, I will tell you that. And, you know, we have the Strait open. We took out 22 boats last night. We have people coming in. The blockade, our Navy has been unbelievable. Our military has been unbelievable, the combination. But and our financial strength, we built it up so much like you wouldn't believe in a year and a half. Our financial strength is unbelievable. And those things are going toward a very big victory. We had the victory in Venezuela, and we're going to have a big victory here very soon.
0: Can we, I mean, because these people are not, it's not like you're negotiating with Western-minded people. These people mm-hmm. want chaos and death and everything else. Can, is any, has there been any talk anywhere of anybody, I'm not saying us, supplying the people with the ability to fire back? Because you've got to get the 80% of the people to stand up. Do you foresee them being able to stand up in the future and
1: finish this regime? You know, right. They say they're so surprised that the people aren't fighting back. But Glenn, if you were in that position, and you're a brave guy, I have watched your whole career. I've been a fan of yours for a long time. You're a brave guy, but I don't think you'd be standing out there when they have a machine gun nest. But, you know, they have really snipers at the tops of buildings, and people go out to protest, and they get hit, and they don't have to hit many. But when you see 5 or 6 or 10 people go down, and you have 100,000 or 200,000 people, they leave. No, I don't care who you are. They leave.
0: Yeah.
1: And it's very hard to protest when you have people that are willing to shoot you and kill you. And that's why they're not protesting. And there is a chance because they have become very much weakened. You know, their Navy is, as you know, totally gone. Their Air Force is totally gone. They're not, their soldiers, many of their soldiers aren't being paid. They have 300, I heard 90%. I think it's 300% inflation. Their monetary, their money is almost valueless now. I mean, they're not doing very well. And, you know, I would have to, and I could have told you the same thing, not as strongly, but 2 months ago, 3 months ago, and I'd have to read the New York Times saying how well they're doing. They're not actually saying that anymore, which is hard to believe. I'm surprised they don't continue to say it. But, you know, there was so much fake news for that. Because right from the beginning, from the B-2 bombers a little more than a year ago where we knocked out the nuclear to the present, we have really dominated. Really, truly dominated.
0: We have so many enemies, I feel, like inside our own gates. We have the DSA, right. And we have Islam, the Red-Green Alliance, something I put up on the chalkboard when I was at Fox, and I said, this is going to happen, and everybody said that. They'll never work together, and that's exactly what's happening. Would you push for or sign a No Sharia Law Act for America? And when it comes to the Marxists, what advice do you have for the GOP to begin to relate to the people who feel like there is an affordability crisis in America, especially for the youth, and the Marxists are playing on that and exploiting all of that?
1: Yeah.
0: What advice do you have?
1: Yeah, I would say two things. Number one, on Sharia law, I would absolutely say that's not this country. There's no Sharia law. And you do have pockets of it, as you know. I would say no. And you go to London, you go to Paris. It's almost like a second way of life. It's ridiculous.
0: Yeah.
1: And I would absolutely be on your side on that, or on a lot of other people's side, too. Because, you know, you and I have people that I think we're more based on common sense than we are on ideology. It's all about good politics is all about common sense anyway. But I would absolutely prohibit the Sharia law thing. And it is happening in this country a little bit. And where we see it, we take it out. And you have to take it out. You have one system. We have a great system. Sometimes it's very frustrating. But it's the best there is that I can see. As far as the affordability. So affordability is interesting because the Democrats caused affordability. I took over. Mm-hmm. Everything was high. We had the highest inflation in history. They say 48 years, so either one. But we had the highest inflation in the history of our country. Prices were at the highest. You look at the oil and gas. You look at groceries. You look at eggs. Remember I took it over. Eggs were 5 times higher than they were 4 years before. and we've gotten them down very, very substantially. And prior to the war, prior to what we're doing with Iran, which will, I think will be ending fairly soon, you could really say, you know, because the strait is open. We take a lot of ships through the strait now. We're taking them in. The mines are gone. You probably saw that. We put it out yesterday, all the mines. We got rid of the mines. But the strait, it's functioning. It's a functioning strait. Yes, every once in a while there'll be a drone or a rocket or something shot, but it is a very functioning strait. A lot of oil is pouring out. 10 million barrels yesterday. But as far as affordability, when I was just prior to saying we have to go down, we have to do this, I met with my people. We just had record stock market. And I said, you know, we're going to have to do a detour. We could not let, it's very simple to me. We cannot let Iran have a nuclear weapon. That's what it's all about. That's 99.9%. We cannot let them because they are crazy and they will use it. And we cannot let them have a nuclear weapon. And we stopped it. I stopped it twice. I stopped it then, and I stopped it with the JCPOA. That's the Obama deal that he gave everything. One of the worst deals, one of the most dangerous deals ever said. He gave them a road, a path to a nuclear weapon. That was a path. That wasn't a stoppage. That was a path to a nuclear weapon. And I terminated that, as you know. It was a big deal when I did it. And they tried to say, like, it was a disaster. They would have had a nuclear weapon 5 years ago if I didn't. I terminated it in my first term. And so I saved it then. They would have had a nuclear weapon. They would have used it. Israel would have been totally knocked out. They would have knocked out. There would be, I will say this, if Donald Trump wasn't president, there would be no Israel right now. There would be, and that's a guarantee. There would not be an Israel because they would have had nuclear weapons and they would have used them immediately. But as far as pricing, the prices are coming down. You know, they came up with that word affordability. So I inherit the worst inflation in history, and I have my first news conference the day after I win, and the press is screaming at me about prices. And they especially go, what about eggs? What about this? What about? I said, I'm only here for one day. Give me a chance. I didn't even know. They're talking about eggs. They're screaming at me about eggs. They said, I just won yesterday. I mean, the whole thing was just absolutely crazy. Actually, it was the first day it was on January 21st. I'm having a news conference. I'm there for one day, and they're screaming at me about prices. I inherited a mess in so many ways. The border, which I solved very quickly. I inherited so many different problems that this was a bad administration. This was an incompetent administration. But I inherited high prices. And then from the first day, they started using the word affordability. They looked at me, affordability, it was a new word. Nobody ever heard the word. It was a new word that they devised because they're quite good at that. They're not good at running a country, but they're good at, I guess, good at politics. I don't know. They have some awfully bad policy for people like men and women, sports, etc. But I inherited affordability. I inherited high prices. I'll put it a different way. And we've really gotten them down. Now, we have a little bit of an oil. Don't forget, when I did this, people thought the oil would go to $10 a gallon. You know that. And they thought, but we had to do it. We had to stop them from having a nuclear weapon, and we did. And the prices are coming down very rapidly. And now beef is starting to come down. The meats, the beef is starting to come down. But prices have come down very substantially.
0: I have to tell you, Mr. President, I didn't plan on talking about this, and we can get into it a later date. But please, please, when it comes to beef, please look at the cartel that is the meat processing cartel. I mean, that is, I run a ranch, so I know what it's like. And I'm telling you, it is the processing plants. There's four of them, and I think two of them are not even American. It's bad. And I believe they're colluding
1: with each other. And the farmers haven't done it because they're smart as hell. I'm surprised because that's been going on a long time, Glenn, long before I got here.
0: Help us. Help us. It's so, we can't butcher with all of the federal regulations. It is really hard. You know, if there's something you can do to help,
1: Glenn, is that just a question of regulation, do you think?
0: A lot of it is. Yeah, a lot of it is. The inspections are insane.
1: So they make the regulations so tough that. So could you do it if you didn't have those regulations? Could you do it on your ranch?
0: Yes.
1: And is that the way to do it? Or do you think
0: yes.
1: you need some pretty strong yes. regulations?
0: Break the back of those processing plants. There's people that want to build processing plants everywhere. The regulations are killing us, just killing us.
1: So you're saying with less regulation, you think that the ranchers and farmers would do a very good job of processing the beef?
0: Yes.
1: Wow.
0: Yes, I know.
1: I'm going to look at that today.
0: I know.
1: I've been hearing about this problem for 20 years. I've been hearing about this problem.
0: Free your people. Let our people go. Your people go.
1: You know what? This could be a very good call for ranchers and farmers. No, for the country.
0: That would be good.
1: No, I've been hearing
0: that'd be good.
1: Only bad about it's four places and it's a monopoly.
0: It is.
1: And who's controlling
0: this would break
1: those?
0: Their back.
1: Who's controlling those regulations? Department of Agriculture?
0: Yes, and FDA.
1: And the FDA.
0: Or U.S. or is it USDA? I can't remember which one, but it's
1: USDA.
0: It's the federal regulator. It's all the inspections. It's all the inspections. Mr. President, I got to get to one more question. Canada.
1: No, this is a very big thing you just told me, though, because you just gave me a very good idea. Okay, good, very good. Okay. I love the call. I love this call.
0: Can you tell me quickly about Canada? It seems to me they had a really good deal. But this is all about the elections and throwing our elections. What is happening? Is there a way to end this?
1: Look, I don't know how you feel about Canada. They are one of the worst countries in the world to deal with. And this has gone on for many years.
0: Wait. Can we say this? I love Canadians and Canada. Correct. I do not like their administration.
1: Okay, the administration and the previous administration, too, is terrible.
0: Yes.
1: But they have taken advantage of the United States for many decades, actually. They charge tariffs that are unbelievable, like on milk, 400%. And I just said, we're taking them on. And I took them on at the beginning, but we had so many other things to do because the country was a mess. But I said, we're going to take them on. We're going to stop it. And you saw the Lake Ontario. You know, people thought I was kidding, but maybe I wasn't, because the last one you saw was the Gulf of Mexico, the Gulf of America.
0: I know.
1: But now we have a Gulf and we have a lake, okay? You know, it's very simple. But look, I don't want to go into great detail because it's maybe boring to people, but to me it's not boring. They charge tariffs. They take advantage of us as though they were a state, and they're not a state. And they've taken our car industry, and they've taken our agriculture industry.
0: Yeah.
1: You know, the farmers can't sell anything in there because the tariffs are so enormous. And yet, they want to sell in us without any tariffs. So I had a deal that was a pretty good deal, you know, quite good, because they're afraid that I won't do any business. In other words, we won't trade. They don't have anything that we have to have, okay? We can get by. I mean, there are a couple of things that would make it a little inconvenient, but we could get them elsewhere. And it's time to teach Canada you can't do this anymore. We lose $60 billion and really more than that, $60 billion a year with Canada.
0: Mr. President,
1: we can't do
0: that. I can't believe I have to say this to you. I have a network break. You could hold on, but I know you're busy. I so appreciate your time, sir. I am sorry that we're on a network break.
1: You are terrific, and thank you for the painting. That was so beautiful, the picture.
0: You're welcome.
1: That was so...
0: Thank you, sir.
1: You are fantastic. Thank you very much.
0: Thank you.
1: I'll talk to you soon.
0: You bet.
1: Thanks, Glenn.
0: You bet. Bye-bye. All right, let me tell you about Rapid... I hate doing that. Rapid radios. Your phone is a camera. It's a map. It's a newspaper. It's a television. It's a flashlight. It's a calculator. It's a wallet. 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
4: Former U.S. presidents are paying tribute to the late Dolly Parton. The American icon died Tuesday at the age of 80. Former President Obama said it's hard to imagine many people having a bigger impact than Dolly Parton. Bill Clinton called her a one-of-a-kind entertainer who never forgot where she came from. Taylor Swift has penned a thoughtful tribute to Parton. The pop superstar paid her respects on Tuesday and said a world without Dolly doesn't feel possible. But because of the eternally generous way she spent her time on this earth and the countless lives she changed for the better, her legacy will be an everlasting one. And SpaceX says it's building a $100 billion launch facility on the coast of Louisiana. The company made the announcement Tuesday, ending months of speculation. The project is expected to create about 10,000 jobs. I'm Michael Kastner.
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14: Good Wednesday morning for today. A nice day ahead with a mix of clouds and sun. Highs near 80. For tonight, mostly cloudy with a passing shower. Lows fall to the mid-60s. For Thursday, we'll be more humid with more clouds and sun. Scattered showers and storms with highs near 80. And for Friday, an early shower or storm. Otherwise, we'll see some improvements throughout the day with highs near 80. For iHeartRadio, I'm 2822. Future Alert Meteorologist Logan Westro.
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0: All right. So what did we learn from that, you know, 28 minutes with the president there? You have no idea what it is like to do an interview with President Trump over the phone because, you know, you got to send him signals or he'll just go. And it'll become, it'll become one of his stump speeches. He's like me. He's so comfortable just talking by himself that it just is incredible. Let's go through. First of all, we found out Dolly Parton liked him. And she probably really did. I had always heard she was a fan of mine, but she would never do an interview with me or anything because she didn't want to get involved in politics. And I adored Dolly Parton and so did the president. It struck me as he didn't know that this was as big of a deal as it was. No singer or entertainer has ever had the flag lowered in the United States. And apparently, I got the impression. You get that impression, Ricky, that he didn't know that that was a first?
1: Absolutely. And you know what's striking about that is he thought it was common sense. He just, like, it was so instinctual to him to make a historic move without realizing it was historic.
0: Yeah. I mean, that's the thing about him. If you don't understand, that people just don't understand. He just shoots from the hip. He does. I mean, he's well thought out, but that was one of my first thoughts. I have to go lower my flag today. My first thought before I went to bed, I heard about Dolly, and I thought, I just adore her, and she's such a national treasure. We should lower the flag. And I thought, no, I shouldn't lower the flag. So I went to bed, and then I heard that he said, lower the flags. I mean, that's a big deal. Big deal. Jason, what did you think about his answer with, our CIA director flying in the middle of the night going over to Russia? He said it was not about Iran and it wasn't about, NATO, them testing NATO. He seemed to indicate that it was about we're trying to end the Ukrainian war. What did you think about his answer on that?
2: Yeah, it was both an answer and a not disclosing too much, which I can completely understand. I guess the biggest one is he said none of the above. And the above was a lot of wild speculation. I mean, if you were on social media last night, it sounded like World War III was about to happen. It was going that far.
0: Well, this doesn't happen. I mean, he said it's more, what did he say, more run of the mill or something like that than everybody is thinking. But this doesn't happen. We don't usually send him in a plane overnight, in a military plane overnight to meet with somebody in Russia. Last time that happened was the beginning of the Ukrainian war.
2: Yeah.
0: He seemed to downplay that. I will tell you this. He said both sides want an end to this. I will tell you this. I have heard from multiple credible sources that that is true. They both are like, okay, enough. We've had enough. But they need the president to play the role to offer and tell, no, that's all you get on both sides. That's all you get. Sit down. Mm-hmm. But I think there is a chance of ending that. It was a little shocking that he said the Ayatollah is alive.
2: Yeah, especially with all the other reports coming out now. I think you mentioned that Atlantic article that seemed to have some pretty good on the ground sources that multiple people just don't really know what the status is. After hearing the president's response and hearing the other end from, the Atlantic, other analysts, I'm almost leaning towards he's in such a bad condition that he's not making decisions, but he's just barely hanging on. Somewhere in the middle there is probably what it is. If that's the case, then you got to wonder who is really running Iran, and it's probably their security council, which is doing it, which is a mix of politicians and IRGC heads. And right now there's a power struggle between the two of them, and that's pretty much exactly what you predicted months ago, really.
0: Yeah, Donald Trump would not be the guy to not take a victory lap on his death. I mean, that to me said a lot that he is alive, because that's the kind of stuff that if he could, he'd go, yeah, and we killed him.
2: Mm-hmm. Yeah.
0: Ricky?
1: I also thought he said a lot by not really answering your question about whether a country might be providing arms to the citizens. He knows that that's needed, but the fact that he sort of danced around that tells me there may be some movement happening in that direction.
0: Yeah, I learned this from George W. Bush interviewing him and then being yelled at him privately about some things. You can learn a lot when a question is asked. You can learn a lot by what's not said. Not like they're just changing the subject and going someplace else. But he answered that question. He took it on, but he danced around that one part of it. You know, he left that out. And I think there's a lot to learn on that. He didn't get into the DSA much, but he did. I mean, I thought that was pretty remarkable about no Sharia law, that he would sign that. I think that's just something somebody needs to propose that to him. And I think
1: it's already proposed last September. Senator Tuberville and Randy Fine introduced a no Sharia act last September. So it's stuck in a Judiciary Committee, I believe.
0: Congress is never going to do. They should. Somebody should just approach him and say, "Do this." The affordability thing. It's the answer I expected to get. I was hoping for more there because he has a strong case to make. I haven't heard him or anybody else in the administration make it yet. And I wish he would have. I was a little. I gave him the opportunity. No. We like the Canadian people. He is pissed at Carney and at, you know, what's his face, Trudeau before. And he's right about that. I have had multiple leaders from America and around the world say Canada is dead. Canada is over as we know it. And that's what he's indicating. And I think, oh my God, is he going to really name Lake Ontario Lake of America? Is he? I mean,
1: please, yes, do it.
0: Do it.
1: That send all those Canadians back to
0: Canadians
1: therapy.
0: Even, oh my gosh. Oh my gosh. Oh. What was the other thing? Oh, the meat thing. By the way, ranchers, I am sorry. I did not plan that. I hope I had that right. I mean, that's just my personal opinion. Get rid of the regulations. Let us slaughter our own beef in our own hometowns and our own, you know, or even our, if you're a big enough ranch, let us be able to do this. What do you say?
1: We actually have a couple of callers who are ranchers who do want to talk to you about that later that are on the line.
0: Oh, okay. Well, let me take one. Which one? I don't see. Tom in Pennsylvania. Tom, go ahead.
3: Hi. I'm not a rancher. Let's hear that right now.
0: Okay.
3: But I think it did an excellent job with that. You didn't get to some of my points. But because it takes big government to handle big business and small government to handle small business. Because of those, your ranchers and farmers, they're dealing with local populations. The market
0: yes.
3: will tell you, you know, if they're doing a good job or not.
0: Yes. Yes. I mean, it's going to be interesting to watch what happens on that particular case. Tom, thanks for your call. Devin, Minnesota, go ahead.
4: Hey, y'all. Thanks for taking my call. I listened to the interview you just had with the president, and I'll tell you what, that was spot on. I mean, you both had your teeth firmly sunk into the issues there. It was really fun listening to the president talk to you about the issue with the beef and the USDA and changes in regulation. As soon as you say regulation, you can just see the guy's ears pick up and say, okay, here's something I can do. And
0: did you notice? Saying that, did anybody else notice while he was talking to me, he was not talking to me. He was talking to the room. Did you notice that? He was in the Oval.
4: Yeah.
0: And at one point, he was like, maybe we should just get rid of all of the regular. I mean, he was talking to the room. He wasn't talking to you or me.
4: Yeah.
0: It was interesting.
4: Yeah. Great point. Yeah. I mean, when he starts thinking about something, you hear those gears turning, and it's not like a little fine Swiss watch gear turning, right? It's more like a locomotive, like a freight train, those wheels turning. You know what I mean? The guy's a force of nature.
0: It is. Thank you so much. I appreciate it. 888-727-BECK. Love to hear what you thought on what the president said. Was there anything else that we didn't cover here on all the things we talked about? Was there any other observation from either Jason or Ricky?
1: Yeah, I thought it was interesting that he doubled down on the justification for going into Iran on the nuclear weapon, because I personally think, and other reporting has suggested, that it's not just about preventing nuclear war. It's about how it's personal, because of how many times Iran has tried to threaten the lives of him, his wife, his daughter, and more recently, Barron. And I really do believe that part of the underlying motivation is the fact that they have tried to kill his family so many times.
0: I don't think so. You know, because you've been with me, the president doesn't forget things, okay? You threaten him or something like that, he's got a very long memory. However, my opinion is he hates war so much. If you listen to him, I've talked to him privately about the war in Ukraine and Russia, and he talks about the number of dead in great detail, beyond the politics and everything. All he talks about is the families and that no longer have a son on both sides, how many. He talks about the numbers. He gets, that bothers him a great deal, the death on in war, and it's personal to him. And for him to start a war, I just don't believe he would do that. I mean, is it part of the, yeah, this kind of feels good. Yes. Was it part of the decision? I don't believe that. I could be wrong, but I wanted to ask him about Barron, because now they're targeting Barron. Do you see this? They're giving how, where he is and how you can kill him online. I mean, oh my gosh. Oof. What would America do if they killed one of his family members? What would we do? And it's kind of like a jury. Should the president, if somebody kills his family, should the president be the one making the decision on the response?
1: Jason, would there be boots on the ground?
2: Oh, 100% there would be boots on the ground.
0: 100%.
2: Targeting and being successful in the first family. I know that there's some wild, you know, division here, and a lot of people on the left just want to see Donald Trump fail, but that is way beyond. And that if Iran did something like that, they've got to be expecting. That's why I just can't imagine that they would actually try to pull something like that off. But if they did,
0: what would you?
2: That's the end.
0: What would you think of? I mean, I would only want the president making the decisions. But I would also, we've never faced this before. You know, you don't give the sentencing part of a trial to the family. We do that. We ask the family for their opinion, but we know that vengeance would play such a huge role. Somebody kills his son. Iran kills his son, his wife, his daughters. I have to tell you, I would hope that his counsel around him would be, Mr. President, please take a breath, take a breath, take a breath, take a breath. I mean, you'd have to have some moderation, because as a dad, I'd say flatten him. I'm not talking about him. I'm talking about him as a dad and me as a dad. I would be, I think, uncontrollable in my first reaction.
2: Yeah,
1: we might even get the Canadian Air Force to help us out on that one.
0: Yeah. Oh, good. Thanks.
2: You crop dusters?
0: I mean, is there any mechanism? Do you know? Is there any mechanism that you know of, Jason, that would be a moderating, a governor on a president if that would happen? We've never faced that before.
2: My first reaction would be, I don't want a moderating governor on a president if something like that happened. I do think they would be moderated in their, as far as how far they would go. Like, we're not going to, go towards the links of like tactical nuclear weapons or something like that. We're not going to do that. But what I do think that if you want to make it more likely that we can get a unanimous declaration of war within Congress, that's the way it could happen. So, and to see it through until it's over. So I can't imagine Iran would go to those links, because they would be signing their own death warrant if that was the case.
0: And that's what part of them wants. The really scary ones, that's what they want. They want a declaration of war. That's what they really want. All right. Thank you so much. 888-727-BECK. I'm going to talk a little bit about Dolly Parton and why that matters so much to Americans. Coming up in a second. Also, some really good perspective on the news. First, let me tell you about Mercury One. Every disaster eventually ends. The fire finally goes out. The floodwaters do recede. The hurricane moves on. And so do the cameras. They pack up, the reporters leave, and the rest of the country moves on to whatever happens next. But for people who actually live there, that's not ending. That's where the long part begins. Mercury One is there before the cameras arrive. We avoid the cameras because we're there just to help. But we also don't forget about those communities when the media part of the story ends, okay? That's what I wanted Mercury One to be when I started it. When something terrible happens, we show up and then we keep showing up and we help the people help themselves because recovery doesn't operate on a news cycle. 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
12: By the emails and texts and everything else and the phones that we're getting from ranchers, I just wrote to the president and I said, based on the audience's response, you've got to pursue this with the ranchers and free us up from these regulations so we can process our own meat. I think that would change everything. We'll talk more about that. And I want to hear from ranchers. If you were listening to this, anybody who is in farming, dairy, ranching, 888-727-BECK. More in a minute.

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11: President Trump scores a primary win. I'm Carmen Roberts, Fox News. The president celebrating a primary victory in South Carolina, where his endorsed candidate, interim U.S. Senator Darlene Graham, won the Republican runoff, advancing to the general election in November. She thanked the president for his support.
12: Our victory would not have been possible without you, and we are truly grateful.
11: And Graham's making a bid for a full term in office to replace her brother, the late U.S. Senator Lindsey Graham.
12: Our state and nation are much better and safer because of him.
11: And she will face pediatrician Democrat Annie Andrews in November. South Carolina has not elected a Democratic senator since 1998.
13: Here you come again.
11: As tributes pour in for the country music superstar Dolly Parton, her representatives revealed she died yesterday from cancer.
14: A representative for Parton said she had been admitted to the Vanderbilt Ingram Cancer Center in Nashville on Friday. Additional details about her illness were not given, and it's not clear when she received that diagnosis. Parton had been dealing with other known health issues in the last couple of years, including kidney stones and autoimmune and digestive issues.
11: Fox's Tanya J. Powers reporting. Her family says it will hold a small private funeral service for immediate family in Nashville. The U.S. announced economic D-Day for Iran this week and is reportedly sticking with that tactic.
15: Secretary of State Marco Rubio is apparently telling American allies in the Gulf and in the Middle East that there aren't going to be any more big military strikes against the Iranians anytime soon as the focus shifts to economic pressure. That is according to Axios.
11: Fox's Peter Ducey at the White House. Iran continues to insist it controls the Strait of Hormuz and ships passing, trying to pass without its permission, will be in danger. 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
11: In other primary action, we now know who's advancing in Alaska's primary for the U.S. Senate.
27: Republican Daniel J. Sullivan, who goes by Dan Sullivan, has won a spot in the general election for U.S. Senate. The results of the August 18th primary taking until Tuesday to become clear. The November matchup is a ranked choice contest. The incumbent Senator Dan S. Sullivan and Democrat former Representative Mary Peltola have also advanced.
11: Fox's Sue Guzman. And from yesterday, Republican Mike Mazzell in

0: condition. The biological mother, claiming McKenna West was trying to steal the newborn, whose condition has now taken a turn for the worse, telling the courtroom, West, who traveled to Texas without informing them and withdrew their access to medical records, was mentally unstable. West testifying she's now open to the idea of dropping any custody claims if the court ensures the parents remain committed to the child's treatment. Lillian Wu, Fox News.
1: And the British media report, Prince Harry and his wife Meghan arrived in the UK this morning, trying to make a fresh start after 6 years in America. I'm Carmen Roberts. This is Fox News.
2: The defending AFC champion Patriots and defensive back Christian Gonzalez are at odds. The Pro Bowler is expressing frustration that he hasn't gotten a contract extension. The Commanders have signed edge rusher Boogie Basham. The former second-round NFL pick starred for the UFL's DC Defenders in the spring. And both the SEC and Big Ten have passed a rule prohibiting players who have been in pro camps to return to play at one of their schools. I'm Matt McCoy.
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0: Glenn Beck program. Glenn Beck is on.
1: Hello, America. Welcome to the Glenn Beck program. If you just joined us, we had a remarkable interview with the President of the United States. We started talking just not even planned as a question, beef somehow or another, and prices came up. And I said, you know, Mr. President, free your people. Stop with the USDA stuff. Let people process their own beef, you know, and sell their own locally processed beef. And he's like, you never heard that before. And he's like, really? Would that make a difference? And I'm like, huge difference. I would love to hear you, your comments, especially if you're a rancher, because I'm just speaking. I wasn't planning on talking to him about that. It just kind of came out, and I hope I got it right. But I think that would help us a lot as ranchers, and your meat prices would be phenomenal if we could do that. But let's just see. So we'll take your phone calls here in a minute. And I also want to talk to you a little bit about Dolly Parton. Dolly Parton passed yesterday. I asked the president, you know, why did you say that we should lower the flags? I'm not sure that he knew that that had never been done before. Never been done before for an entertainer. And I think it was the right call. She was a huge loss. And I want to talk about that here for just a second. 888-727-BECK. We begin in 60 seconds. 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

0: 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So, yesterday I find out Dolly Parton died. My wife kind of had the same look on her face, not exactly, but the same look on her face of sadness when Charlie Kirk died. I know that face. And she came in and she was looking at her phone. She came in and I could tell something big had happened. And she said, Dolly Parton just passed away. Now she's 80 years old. It's not a surprise, but it's sad because she was amazing. She was truly amazing. Here's what her family said. They just released this.
1: As her head of security for more than two decades, a role my father Larry held before me, I have imagined the heaviness of this moment, but haven't truly felt it until now. It is an honor that is mixed with absolute pride and great sadness. But sadness lies with us, not with Dolly. Dolly has lived in the light and is in the arms of Jesus, surely met by Carl, her parents, and countless others who have watched her and longed for her to meet them in the heavens. I first went on the road with Dolly as a kid, getting a taste of the road life in the early 1980s. Dolly opened doors not just for me, but for her entire family to reach the potential we didn't even know was possible. Dolly also opened doors for generations of singers, songwriters, musicians, and dreamers from every walk of life and across every continent. By her example, we believe that anything was possible.
0: You know, the flag over the White House is at half staff now. Stays there until sunset on the 1st of September. Every federal building, every embassy, every naval station, everywhere. Dolly Parton would have turned that down. Had anybody asked her, she would have said, no. Because that's who she was. That's what she did. Do you know that the Trump administration offered her the Medal of Freedom? The Presidential Medal of Freedom. It's the highest civilian award to be given. She said no. The Biden administration offered her the same thing. She said no. And she said, you know, if I take it, then I'd be doing politics. And she didn't want to do that. And I so respect her for that. Tennessee moved a bill through committee to put a statue of her on the Capitol grounds in Tennessee. She said, please, please kill this. Please don't do that. Quote, given all that's going on in the world, I don't think putting me on a pedestal is appropriate. Who does that? At her stature, who does that? Dolly Parton. You might remember the Emmys in 2017. Remember the three girls from 9 to 5 came out together to present an award. It was Dolly, it was Lily Tomlin, and I think Jane Fonda. And Fonda and Tomlin used the moment. And Dolly, they talked about it before, and Dolly said, don't do it, don't do it. Please don't do this. Back in 1980, Fonda said, we refuse to be controlled by a sexist, egotistical, lying, hypocritical bigot. And in 2017, Tomlin said, we still refuse. The room roared. Everybody, you know, of course, they're talking to the room. And Dolly stood there in the middle on live television. Now, what would you have done? She asked her friends not to do that. What did she do? She pointed to her chest and she said, well, I know something about support. And the room roared. Okay, took the air out of all of it. She didn't correct her friends. She didn't lecture her friends. She didn't scold them. She didn't distance herself. She just declined to be a soldier in somebody else's war. And she did it with such grace that half the audience never noticed anything had even happened. She was asked about it afterward, and she said, I don't voice my political opinions. I get out there and I entertain. I don't condemn my friends. I don't condemn anybody. I just entertain. That's not cowardice. That's a job. You know, and that's the man who wrote that job description wrote it 160 years ago. His name was Walter Bagot. He was an English editor. And he wrote a book about how his country actually worked instead of how the textbooks said it did. And he said, every stable nation has two halves. The efficient half, the ministers, the parliament, and the people who argue and pass laws and run the place. And the dignified half. That's the part that governs nothing at all. The part that just exists to love and be loved. The efficient half does the work. And I would argue that they're not so efficient. but it can never hold a country together because the half of the country hates who's ever in charge at any given moment. The dignified half is the thing that people who agree on nothing else can still agree on. That's Dolly Parton's whole life. You know, in England, they don't bring the Queen into combat politics. Okay? She's just another combatant. And I don't think there was anybody better as a queen than Queen Elizabeth. She was so classy at all times, so classy. I think the royal family, a piece of garbage, quite honestly. But she was great. And I felt when Dolly died, she was our Queen Elizabeth, you know? Queen Elizabeth, 70 years on the throne, and not one living soul ever know how she voted or whether she even did. And it cost her. There were things that she wanted to say that she never said. But that was the deal. Does America have a dignified half? No crown, no throne, nothing built into the system to hold the affection of the people who can't stand each other. We don't have that queen. Okay, that was the role of the queen. I don't think Charles is going to be able to do it, and the royal family can't do it anymore, but she did. But that was something she was born into. Dolly volunteered. She earned that place. That's what's so remarkable about Dolly Parton. Do you know that she wrote the song, I Will Always Love You? She wrote that as a goodbye song to Porter Wagoner. And she wrote it in the 70s. And Elvis came to her. And, you know, Dolly was young. She was a young songwriter. And Elvis Presley comes to her and says, I love that song, I Will Always Love You. I want to do it. And she was going to stand in the studio and watch him sing her song. Biggest thing that had ever happened to her. And the night before the session, Colonel Tom Parker calls her and says, Elvis doesn't record anything unless he gets half the publishing. And she's 28 years old, okay? And she's like, no. And everybody around her said, you're out of your mind. It's Elvis Presley. What are you doing? She said, no. She said she went home. She cried all night. But she said, something in my heart says, don't do it. 18 years later, Whitney Houston cuts that song for The Bodyguard, and it becomes one of the best-selling singles in the history of the world. Dolly still owned every word. She said, later she said, she joked and she said, it made me enough money I could buy Graceland. What she actually said about it was this. You have to take care of your business. Everyone's going to use you if they can. Dolly Parton is underestimated. A woman for six decades underestimated. And she let them. She wrote her own song. She kept her own copyright. She built a theme park in the poorest corner of East Tennessee. Put a whole county to work. And one of her phrases, she joked that it would be on her tombstone. It costs a lot of money to look this cheap. And everybody laughed at the wig she would wear, and she was quietly behind the scenes assembling one of the biggest business empires in American entertainment. She says, I'm a workhorse that looks like a show horse. Look what she did with it. Do you know her father couldn't read? Robert Lee Parton was his name. He worked farms and construction his entire life. Never learned to read or write. And he was ashamed of it. My grandfather was the same. He couldn't read. He was absolutely ashamed of it. So in 1995, Dolly started mailing free books to every child in her home county. From birth to age 5, no income test, rich or poor, a book with your name on it. Over 300 million books since. 3 million a month, all over the world. The children called her the book lady. She said no honor has meant more to her than that. She said, if I'm remembered 100 years from now, I hope it'll be not for looks, but for books. When fire tore through Gatlinburg in 2016, her foundation sent every family that lost a home $1,000 a month for 6 months. No strings. When COVID hit, she gave $1 million to a friend's lab at Vanderbilt and helped them fund the early research. She never announced it as a cause. She, when asked about it, because she never brought it up, I just wanted to do some good. And my favorite, because this shows how her mind worked, she offered every 7th and 8th grader in her county $500 for graduating high school. But this time there was a string. There was a catch to it. You had to pick a buddy, and you only got paid if your buddy graduated too. They don't make them like Dolly Parton anymore. That's the whole gospel, according to Dolly Parton. Nobody gets out alone. Her explanation was always really super simple. I just see a need, and if I can fill it, I will. People, I think, that don't know who Dolly Parton was think the Rhinestones. You know, they see the sparkle, and that was the whole story. It wasn't. She was one of 12 children, a one-room cabin. The doctor who delivered her was paid with a sack of cornmeal. There was an abandoned church that was just down the hill. Windows busted out, wrecked piano, filthy words scrawled on the walls right next to the Bible verses that were still hanging there. Other kids went there to drink. Dolly went to that church in that condition to pray. She said, in that ruined little church is where God finally broke through and I found God. Not out of fear, not because a preacher scared me into it, but on my terms. I found God. I had found Dolly Parton, and I loved them both. She built a chapel on her own land later. She stayed married to the same man for 59 years, a man who wanted no part of any of this stuff, guarded their privacy for all 60 years. He died last spring. She recently said she was still talking to him. Find out who you are and do it on purpose. Storms make trees take deeper roots. If you want the rainbow, you have to put up with the rain. She didn't just say those things. She lived every one of them. 11 days ago, she was supposed to be at Dollywood in person, opening the biggest ride they've ever built. She couldn't make the trip. She sent a video instead. In full sparkle, pair of butterfly wings flapping behind her. The butterfly has been her sign since she was a little girl in those mountains. Her Nashville doctor said, you can't go. She said, my doctor clipped my wings, so I couldn't travel this week. And then she said, my little butterfly wings are getting kind of tired. That was 11 days ago. She was still working, still turning it into a joke, still not asking a soul to worry about her or feel bad for her in any way. She never held an office, never commanded anything, never cast a vote anybody knew about. And she turned down every honor this country tried to hand to her. The biggest medal, 3 times, and the statue. But today our flags come down anyway. It's the one honor she can't decline, and she earned it. I think America's a little darker than it was yesterday, just a little bit. But I'm not going to spend my day praying about the loss. I'm going to spend time giving thanks that we had the opportunity to witness that special light, that talent, that kindness that we don't see very often. That little girl born in a cabin, paid for with a bag of cornmeal, became the last thing left in this country that nearly all of us could still agree to love. But her spirit doesn't die because it was never only hers, it's ours. It is quintessentially, stubbornly, gloriously American. And somewhere, in some little town nobody's ever heard of, there's a little girl who nobody's ever heard of, who with God's help will grow up with that talent, that kindness, that intellect, that grace of Dolly Parton. Maybe all of us should honor Dolly Parton today by just making sure that that little girl has some books to read. More in a minute.
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0: Welcome to the program. If you missed an incredible interview with the President of the United States about an hour ago, something happened that I'm hoping, let's all pray together, that turns into something. He was talking about, affordability, and he said, meat prices. And I said, Mr. President, as a rancher, I wasn't planning on talking about this, and we can talk about it later, but please break up the big four meat packing facilities. Break them up. And the best way to do it, I think, is just cut the regulation. Let us pack our own meat locally. And he was like, wait, would that work? And I'm like, yeah, now I'm thinking to myself, geez, I shouldn't have said anything because I'm not sure. This is just my opinion. I haven't done homework on this. It's just every rancher I know, and me as a rancher, I know the problem is the big four meat packing plants. If we could pack our own meat locally, we'd be great, and sell it at our own local stores, it'd be great. A light bulb went off, and he's like, you know what? I think that we just might do that. If that's the answer, that's the answer. You could tell he was talking to the people in the room. He was no longer doing the interview with me. He was talking to the people, whoever was standing in the Oval Office with him. You should write to the White House, write to the president. Hey, that was a really good idea. Get rid of the regulations so we can pack our own meat, because that would help us out tremendously on so many fronts. I want to hear your phone calls, your take on if you heard that from the president, and you heard anything else. I'd love to hear your review of that interview. What did you learn? What were you glad to hear? What did you miss? He should have said this, because he said a lot. We'll get to your phone calls next. 888-727-BECK, 727-BECK. And then I want to give the advice to the president that I think he needs to hear on his answer on affordability. I want to show you why that answer doesn't work and take it from history coming up in a second.
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6: 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She was full of goodness and kindness, and she loved her family.
7: 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She's been around forever, man. I was a little child, watching her on TV.
4: Parton was not just a successful businesswoman, but a philanthropic giant through her childhood literacy program, Imagination Library, and a slew of other efforts. Meta is settling in its federal trial over social media addiction. Several states sued the tech giant, alleging it designed its social media platforms, also including Facebook and WhatsApp, to engage children and get them addicted. I'm Michael Kastner.
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0: had a fascinating conversation with the president earlier today. You know, we had about 30 minutes, and it was all live. And boy, we covered the gamut. If you missed any of it, this one is worth listening to. A lot of news was made in this one, I think, because we talked about everything. And you can hear it. It's already up at glenbeck.com/torch, and it will be out for everybody soon. But it's really well. I mean, it's really worth listening to because I think you're going to hear it everywhere. Let me go to you on the phones. The number is 888-727-BECK. Let me go to West Virginia and Will. Hello, Will.
1: Hello, Glenn. My father was a farm veterinarian for 51 years. Over my entire lifetime, I have watched the complete destruction of the agriculture industry everywhere. From what chemicals you can use to where you take your cows to you name it. Complete destruction. West Virginia passed a law that people might like. It's called the Farm to Table Law. They bypassed the USDA. They have to meet West Virginia standards, but we got a lot of farm to table stores here now and completely bypassed that whole ag
0: nightmare.
1: Industry. My friend, I knew from college, had the largest high production farm in West Virginia, 640 acres. And he started doing farm to table because he got tired of, oh, you need this shot. Well, that's this shot I have here. No, you need our shot. I mean, just crazy crap. Make your eyes bleed crap.
0: Will, I have to tell you, I just got back from 2 weeks overseas, and then and every day my whole family said, whenever we would eat something, he said, I haven't tasted, this doesn't even taste like a tomato that we're used to. I'm convinced we're being poisoned. The stuff that we have done in processing to our food, the stuff we put on our crops has been good, but it is also really, really bad. And I have to tell you, we should be more like Europe on some things with what they do to their food, because they're not doing to the food what we're doing to the food. And it's bad for us. And, you know, anything that we can do to give relief to our ranchers and our farmers on regulation, which is what the president and I spoke about today, and hopefully he will act on it. Hopefully he's not going to have some bean counter. You go, no, that won't, because it will. It will change everything. Because I think people are tired of this all processed food, not knowing where it's coming from. I know if I could slaughter the beef and have standards, obviously, but slaughter the beef, cut the beef, and sell it in the local grocery store, we'd save a ton of money on meat. If people buying their groceries, you'd save a ton of money. Right now, I think we sell my cattle, I think, in Denver, and then they're finished off with grain someplace else, I think, and then they're slaughtered. I mean, I don't even know where they go. It's insane. It's stupid. It's just stupid. And it's these big processing plants, man, that's the problem. You got to break the back of them, and the way to do it, it's just by freeing the people to do what they know is right. Leave us alone. Let us do what we know is right. Let me go to Pam in Kentucky. Hello, Pam.
2: Hi, good morning. Or I wasn't supposed to say good morning. I'm sorry. Hello, Pam from Kentucky.
0: That's okay. Hi, thank you.
2: Just wanted to say a couple of things. The president's talk about affordability, I'm closer in age to him than a lot of folks are. I'm not old, but in my mid-60s. Yeah. And the notion that the president or an administration is going to hand me affordability is, I can't get my head around that. So I think about what he was saying to you, and it brought forward thinking about what Richard Petty used to say. You put yourself in a position to win, and the wins will come. And I think that's what he's doing for America, and I feel like that's what he should do. So there's no happy clappy magic waving of any wand that suddenly says your life's now affordable. So that's one thing. And the other thing is, in regards to the beef deregulation, don't tell the president this, but Thomas Massey, I live in his district, in the 4th District, he has had legislation filed for years to do exactly what you guys are talking about. So don't tell him, because he might change his mind.
0: No, don't. Keep that between yourself. Shh. I take all the good mornings in you. Leave that other part out. Thank you so much, Pam. I appreciate it. And, you know, I think your opinion on affordability kind of goes to your age in some way. It's, you know, we grew up in a time where the president, I don't want the president to have control over prices of things. He shouldn't have that ability to do those things. However, it's not reality in today's political world. It's just not. You can't, and I've got a great story to tell you at the top of next hour. So give me 20 minutes, but I'm going to tell you this story of something that I learned when I was over, believe it or not, in France. I learned a lesson from history that the president needs to hear. And we all need to hear, because it answers both sides. It shows you that big thinking is so important, because it sets you up for the win, exactly what you said. But if you only do the big thinking, you're going to lose. The country might win down the road, but you will lose. And we can't afford to lose, because these people will stop the big thinking that the president is doing. Let me go to, is it Fonzie in Wyoming? Fonzie? Really?
3: Yes, sir. Yes.
0: Hey.
3: How are you?
0: What's happening? Good.
3: Well, I appreciate your interview with the president, and especially bringing up the state of affairs with cattle in the United States. And good observation on your part, too, to recognize that he began talking to the room, because, I think the president is well-intentioned on this by bringing in foreign beef to, try to maybe increase what's in the market there to help drive down prices. But you're absolutely right that the packers are the big four packers. Three of them are foreign, right? Two of them are Brazilian owned. One is Smithfield Farms, which is Chinese. And then the other one is American owned. So, those packers, right? Exactly. Those packers are, monopolizing that market. I think we oftentimes forget that they were the big driving force behind doing away with POOL, country of origin labeling, when that was a thing, because that allowed them to bring in foreign raised beef in the United States, put a sticker on it that said a product of the United States. And we know that it's not, because it's not raised to the same standard that American beef is. We know that American ranchers, I live and work on a multi-generation family ranch in Northeast Wyoming. I've been here for 28 years now, and I see that, there's been a lot of sleepless nights because of, this year we're dealing with record drought. And farmers, they can put that kind of stuff off when there's big drops in the market. They can put their corn and their beans and other products they raise, they can store that in silos. You can't do that with cattle. If you're out of grass, you've either got to buy expensive feed and feed them, or you've got to go to the sale barn with them. And those markets are so manipulated. Last week when President Trump made that announcement, the markets took a big crash. And that really forces people's hands. We were finally seeing some really, really good markets that, ranchers were fighting. You start to see a little bit of light at the end of the tunnel. And then this happens.
0: I know.
3: The cost of production in an operation is still so high. So it's tough.
0: Let's just pray that something happens from this conversation. Because he seemed very open and excited about that idea. I think he knows, you were exactly right. He has best intentions of opening it up, because he's trying to lower the price of meat. So he's opening it up to foreigners. But again, like you said, two of them are owned by Brazil, third one by China, which I didn't know. That's incredible. And the fourth one is American. Though they process most of our meat in America, and it's absolutely. I mean, it's mob like. It is absolutely, and you don't understand until you've tried to sell beef. It's the mob. The four of them are all in collusion, I believe. And it's not good. And by the way, I think two of those companies were also the big pusher of fake meat. So wait a minute. The people who are in the meat business are also the people in the fake meat business. I don't think that's good, but we'll see. Thanks so much for your phone call. 888-727-BECK. I can't wait to share what I learned about something in history. Walking down the street, and of all places, Paris, France, and I'm looking at the architecture, and I'm always fascinated by the architecture, and it was like my second day in France, and I'm looking, and everything looks the same. It all looks like it's the same time period, everything, all over the city. Turns out, and I didn't know this, it was all built in 19 years. And it wasn't built that long ago. France is not an old city. We have cities older than France, or Paris. And it's not old. It's like, you know, from the 1860s, 1880s. Why did that happen? How did that happen? And when I started learning about that, I'm like, oh my gosh, this is right now with Donald Trump. And the president needs to know this piece of history because it answers all of our questions and his biggest problem. We'll give you that here in just a second. 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

0: Oh, let me go to the phones. Everybody, Ricky just read a list to me of everybody that is commenting on all the, you know, news organizations that are commenting on the president and our conversation this morning. Who's writing about it and what are they generally saying about it?
1: It's actually mostly fair. They're just commenting straight news on it's CNN, it's The Hill, it's J Post, it's Fox News, and they're all really focusing on what happened with the meeting in Russia and his reaction to your questions on Iran.
0: I think they missed the whole point, but the thing that he talked about, because this was the big story yesterday that was going on last night. Apparently, our director of the CIA took a unannounced flight overnight. One of our military planes flew over to Russia in the middle of the night. The last time anything like this happened was right before Ukraine went to war. And that was Biden putting our CIA director on the plane and saying to Russia, don't do this or we're going to hit you with economic sanctions like you won't believe. Russia said, screw you. So it's a big deal. It's a big deal. And people were speculating because, and I've heard this, and I said, brought it up to the president, this is really, you got to stop the speculation here. What happened? Because speculation was Russia is about to hit NATO. They're going to test NATO. And that went from they're going to test some of the borders on NATO, which would be very bad, to they're going to hit England for some reason. Why would they do that? And then the most calm response on what was going on was he was sending somebody over and telling Russia, you gotta get away from Iran because we're going to put sanctions. But that doesn't make sense because we already have tough sanctions on Russia. The president said it was none of those. He said it was actually more boring and routine in nature. And I'm trying to remember, Jason, what was it? What was it he alluded to? Because he didn't answer the question on what they were doing, but he alluded to peace talks, didn't he?
2: Yeah, he went straight into how both sides want peace and they want to stop fighting. I think that was directly what he said. So yeah, it was kind of alluding to that. I don't know if that's the case, but it sounded like it.
0: So I had a European prime minister who told me in a private conversation, so I won't name him. But I had a European prime minister tell me in a private conversation that Russia is dying for peace. They really want peace. You know, things are not going well for Russia in this, and they really want peace, but they got to save face, and the only one that can do this is Donald Trump. So hopefully that is what they're doing. But you have to hear the whole interview for yourself, because we talked about everything, and it was pretty eye-opening. There was a lot of news in that interview. And you can find it now at glennbeck.com/torch. Become a member. Join today. Later, it'll be on all social media.

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8: This is a Fox News alert. Meta makes a deal. I'm Carmen Roberts. The owner of Instagram and Facebook reaches a settlement with 29 U.S. states to pay up to $16.7 billion to resolve lawsuits accusing the company's social media platforms of harming children and teenagers.
9: Well, this is a huge win for making the internet safe for millions of kids.
8: Kentucky is among the states this sued, and Attorney General Russell Coleman tells Fox News the outcome is better than if they had won a settlement in court.
9: That's a remarkable aspect of this settlement, and that blackout from midnight to 6. This is common sense stuff that parents are seeking. Let's limit the amount of times our kids during school are getting pinged with notifications. Let's strip the ability of our kids to use these damaging cosmetic surgery filters. And hey, let's limit the doom scrolling.
8: Doom scrolling is a habit of continuously scrolling through negative or frightening or upsetting news. From heartfelt songs to loving philanthropy, Dolly Parton changed the world.
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8: And people around the world are remembering and honoring the country music superstar who died yesterday at 80. Her representatives say the internationally successful singer, actor, businesswoman, and philanthropist died after a brief battle with cancer.
11: Dolly became one of the most successful entertainers of all time, writing thousands of songs, including Jolene and 9 to 5. She'd won several accolades, including 10 Grammys. She even graced the big screen. Dolly always found a way to give back. One of her biggest accomplishments outside of music was her Imagination Library, giving hundreds of millions of free books to kids.
8: Fox's Madeline Rivera reporting. As stocks open higher, the Dow's up just a fraction, a gain of 2 points. The NASDAQ up 10. 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
8: Trump-backed candidate Darlene Graham faces and advances off to the general election of South Carolina to compete for a full term in the U.S. Senate for a seat that was previously held by her brother, the late Lindsey Graham. And she won 53% of the vote in the Republican primary runoff and during her victory speech slammed her Democratic opponent.
15: My Democratic opponent, Dr. Annie Andrews, is the most radical liberal ever nominated for a statewide office by the South Carolina Democratic Party.
8: South Carolina is a tough state for Democrats to win, but they believe the race will become more competitive as President Trump's approval rating continues to fall amid the higher cost of living. The death toll more than doubles in Nepal after massive flash floods. Local media say 55 bodies have been recovered and hundreds remain missing.
16: Officials in Nepal say nearly 400 tourists right now are missing. Many are from countries like India, the UK, and the United States. Now, security videos from the scene show a massive wall of water. People tried to take cover. The force was so strong, it swept away cars and tore apart buildings. Now, the exact cause of this is unclear, but there are suspicions an earthquake reportedly struck the region, triggering an avalanche of ice.

0: Christian Gentry is on the mend, according to Coach Clint Kubiak. Gentry suffered an ankle sprain last weekend. No word on whether he'll miss any regular season games. And baseball last night included the Braves edging the Dodgers 4-3, snapping LA's six-game win streak. I'm Matt McCoy.
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0: The Glenn Beck Program. Glenn Beck is on.
1: Now, I say this as a man who just spent 30 minutes with the President of the United States on today's show. We had a great conversation. But having an interview or a conversation with the President is different than having 30 minutes. If I had 30 minutes with the President and I could tell him a story in 15 minutes. Give me 15 minutes, Mr. President. Let me tell you a story. It is the most important lesson I think anyone could give to the President, to the GOP, and to America. I'm going to share with you what I would sit the President down and say. I want to tell you a story, Mr. President. I want to teach you a little bit something about history you probably don't know, because I didn't know it until I walked the streets of Paris and things stuck out to me that maybe don't stick out to most people, but they did to me. And I started asking questions. And when I got to the end of those questions, I'm like, oh my gosh, I have to tell this story to the American people and to the President of the United States. So we'll do that here in 60 seconds. First, Medicare is one of the few things that you're expected to understand at precisely the age that you finally earn the right to, you know, not do the homework anymore. You did your homework for decades. You figured out taxes, mortgages, retirement accounts, insurance. You raised your children, which means at some point, you know, you probably had to relearn a long division for no apparent reason whatsoever. I've done it. I've been there. I've had enough. The Medicare plan shows up. Parts, premiums, prescriptions, networks, enough fine print to make you feel like there's just going to be a quiz on Friday. That's where there's Chapter. That's why there's Chapter. They're a licensed Medicare advisor, do homework for you. They can look across all the available Medicare options, take into account the things that actually matter to you, your doctors, your prescriptions, your needs, and help you understand which options really make sense. They're not paid to push you into a particular plan. You've taken enough tests. Let Chapter do the studying this time. They compare every medical plan nationwide. They found people and saved people in this audience an average of $1,100 a year in healthcare savings. And the call is completely free. It takes about 20 minutes. It's worth your time. Please dial pound 250. Say the keyword chapter. Pound 250. Keyword chapter. Okay, this is what I want you to understand, and the President already understands this, but I'm going to give you a conversation that I would have with the President of the United States if he would give me 15 minutes to just to listen to me tell him a story and teach a piece of history that maybe he already knows. But it revolves around this. I have told you what the President is doing. What the President is doing is laying a foundation for another century of America, okay? He is not putting tape around the plumbing. That's why you're not feeling the impact today that you might have felt in 2017. What he did is he did simple things, move this lever, move this lever. But then when he got out of office, they just moved all those levers back and it was over. And then it got worse. So he has to fix and tear all the plumbing that is broken and been taped up. Got to tear it all out, put new plumbing in, new foundation, and rebuild the house for a new

0: new generation and a new century. And here's why you have this that just came out this week. The Philadelphia Fed's manufacturing survey showed American factories are having their strongest current conditions in more than 5 years. Factories. Remember, we don't build things, okay? More striking than that, manufacturers' expectations for the future. This means you call the factory and you say, hey, what do you think is happening in the future? You're going to get better, worse, or about the same? It's off the charts with them saying, oh, it's going to get much better. In fact, it is at the highest level since the beginning of the Reagan boom in 1983. It's also the biggest one-month jump ever recorded. In other words, manufacturers are going, we're going to start building things in America again. I know it. Okay? Now, you haven't felt that yet. This is them saying, this is what's coming. But you're not feeling it yet. You're still at the grocery store line paying your bills. And, you know, maybe you're if you're lucky, you know, your pay is keeping up a little bit, but most likely not. Okay. So let me tell you what I learned. Because a factory that, you know, was announced this year makes its first part in 2029. So you're going to build a factory. That's it. 2029, that's when the doors open. A data center today breaking ground this month draws power in 2028 and pays for itself around 2034. A drilling permit shows up at the pump in 2 years, maybe. A restructured NATO, a new security architecture in the Middle East, Western Hemisphere rebuilt as the center of gravity for the next 100 years. That's what's actually happening. But you're not feeling any of it because it's generational work. 20 years before a man in Ohio can look at his life and say, oh, that's what all of that was for. Now, look at the calendar the people that are building all of this stuff live on. Midterms in 90 days. Presidential election in 2 years. Let's give the president the benefit of the doubt for just a second. Assume that the manufacturing base has come home. Because we all know if it doesn't come home, we lose the century. Assume the energy and the compute is ours and China doesn't write the rules for artificial intelligence and everything downstream of it. Assume the alliances were built for a world that ended. Assume every bit of everything that Donald Trump is doing is correct. It can all be correct and still cost him everything. And here's where we have been. Here's why I know we've been here before, okay? Because it happened to the man who built the most beautiful city on earth. First time I've ever been over in Paris, I brought my kids over to do some homework. And boy, did they hear about the Paris communes. They love traveling with dad. But anyway, I'm walking down the streets of Paris and I'm noticing the architecture. And I'm noticing that the boulevards are really, really wide. And all of the buildings look like they were built around the same time. It's not like a hodgepodge of, oh, this was built, you know, in 1700 or 1500 and this one was built tomorrow. It's all pretty much locked in. All the parts of Paris that you know and you think about, it's all from the same time period. So I started asking questions. I started doing my homework. Louis Napoleon, he spent his exile in London. And what he noticed when he was in London, now this is Napoleon's son, not the palaces. He noticed the parks. He noticed the sewers. He noticed the clean water. He noticed the wide streets. He comes home and he takes the throne. And in 1853, he hires a guy named Haussmann. Before he hired him, he had already taken the map of Paris himself and just redrew the whole thing, okay? He redrew the streets. He said, we're getting rid of these entire neighborhoods. I mean, everything you think about as Paris today was this guy. And he drew it out on a map by hand. And then he colored in different colors. This is what I want first. This is what comes second. The Paris in 1853 that he comes home to is hard to picture. You could go down the street and you could touch both sides of the street. You could touch the buildings on both sides. Okay. Drinking water was pulled right out of the Seine, downstream of the city's own sewage. So cholera was a big, cholera killed 20,000 people in 1832, then came back and killed, I don't know, another 20,000 in 1849. So they go to work. 17 years of work. 20,000 buildings were torn down. 34,000 went up in 17 years. He hired a guy to build aqueducts 100 miles out for spring water. He laid some 350 miles of sewer. Cholera stopped. Parks were ordered. And not just like in New York where it's Central Park. These are massive parks, and not just in the rich places. The great one on the east side went up at an abandoned gypsum quarry. It was used as a garbage dump. At the height of this, one in five working people in Paris were working on construction. Okay, so let's look at what they got. They got clean water, parks for the poor, work for the workers, boulevards that the whole world flies in to see. It's the most beautiful city in the world. And all of these beautiful apartments and everything else. The neighborhoods came down. The old neighborhoods where everybody was living came down. This is the key I want you to listen to. The new apartments were renting for money that nobody had. Okay? So they moved east. And Paris sorted itself by class in a way it never had before. Also, dust for 17 years. That was a problem. They tore down the neighborhoods as they were going. And so everything was torn up for 17 years. And all the financing was done off the books, which handed the enemy a weapon. 1868, a politician named Jules Ferry, he publishes a pamphlet mocking the accounts. Well, it landed. And Haussmann was fired in 1870. 4 months later, Napoleon III put himself to a national vote, and he won about 5-1. So he was okay. The country said yes, but Paris, the ones who were living in it, and remember, this is a countrywide project in our time, they said no. That July, the war came with Prussia. By September, he was captured and the empire was finished. He died in England without ever seeing the amazing opera house that he ordered built. Then the republic that replaced him spent 50 years finishing his plans, every single one of them. So he was right, but he lost anyway. Why? Because the cost of a rebuild are immediate, personal, and addressed to you, the citizen, by name. The benefits are slow, they're thin, and they mostly belong to strangers who arrive later. If you're paying for the boulevard, you're most likely not going to be the one that walks on it. You get the dust. Your grandson gets the boulevard. Now watch what filled the hole that he left. Because remember, what Trump is doing is he's building this grand thing, just like in Paris. But the people aren't feeling it yet, just like in Paris. So what happens in Paris? 1871. The war is lost. The city is starving. And the new government in Versailles announces that the rent is going to be suspended during the siege. Anything that's due right now, it's suspended. Pawn shops, you have to resume selling what people pledged. Paris starts to rise up. In 10 weeks, the commune governed by the city. And look what that commune did for 10 weeks. Okay. Rent owned from October forward, all forgiven. Commercial debts postponed. Interest canceled. Pawn shops were ordered, return the tools, return the bedding, the clothing, the linen worth 20 francs or less. Give it back to those people for free. Because the working people had pawned their own tools to eat. Night work in the bakeries abolished. Factories abandoned by their owners handed to worker cooperatives. There was a rent freeze, debt cancellation, cheaper bread. You read the list. Tell me you haven't heard this in English from a man who's just won the mayor's race. Okay? For 10 weeks, it worked. It was real. A man walked into a pawn shop, walked out with his own hammer. That's not nothing. And pretending it was nothing is why we lose the argument. But then the bill came. In 1 week, it was May 21st to the 28th. the retreating communards, which I love that, because it just implies so much, but the communards torched the Palace of Justice and the Hotel de Ville and the city's entire archive in it, okay? The army didn't rest without artillery. About a quarter of Paris was damaged. 6,600 dead. Credible estimates are much higher than that. 43,000 people arrested. Thousands deported to a penal colony in the South Pacific. Where did the army do its finishing work? Not in the rich districts. Mm-mm. Nope. In the east. A place called Belleville. The last of the barricades. Okay. The neighborhoods that had gotten the rent forgiveness paid for that in full. And the ones that paid the most were the ones that had cheered the loudest. There was a painter, Gustave Courbet, and he was overseeing the pulling down of the column at, you know, some big palace. Anyway, the government sent him the bill for putting it back. 323,000 francs. 10,000 a year until he was about 91. Well, he fled. He ran to Switzerland. He died in December of 1877. That was the day before the first payment was due. That guy's dead. So the point on that is somebody always is getting the bill, but it's never the guy who gave the speech. He died. Didn't we just see this movie in 2020? Roughly 1,500 businesses damaged in Minneapolis, St. Paul, $500 million, something like 60% of it uninsured. Most of it along an immigrant-owned corridor on Lake Street. 4 years later, it's half rebuilt. The neighborhood that was burned in the name of the people who live there is still not whole. So let's put these two things together because they're the same city 10 months apart. They're the things now on the ballot right now. One side is offering a 100-year project. That's Donald Trump. You want to own the next century? Here's what we have to do. And he's doing it. But it's dust now, boulevards later. And people, it's not that you're not going to live to see the ribbon cut. You'll live to see the ribbon cut, but you're not feeling it. Nobody's telling you what we're building. On the other side is offering you free rent. I'm going to forgive your rent this month. I'm going to give you free food. I'm going to make your groceries so cost effective. And it's real for about 10 weeks. This is what makes it so dangerous. Because it's not that a lie. It's a lie. It works for a very short period of time. And the ruin arrives on delay. And it arrives on the people who cheered. How do you beat... You're not going to have to worry about your rent. How are you going to beat that with your grandson is going to work in a factory? Logically, your grandson is going to work in a factory should work, but it won't. Okay? So here's what the people building the boulevards have better do. Okay? Let me give you this advice to all GOP members and anybody who's thinking about the future and to the president. Let me give you this here in 60 seconds. 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Okay, so how do you beat this? What do we do? First thing we have to do is say the numbers out loud. 10 years, 20 years, whatever it is, 5 years. Okay? Stop promising groceries next quarter. I'm convinced Americans will carry the stone for a cathedral, but they will not carry a stone for a project that they don't know what it looks like in the end. They don't know what it's for, or it was supposed to be done last spring. Next thing, deliver something they can touch this year. Now, that's hard because this president has delivered a lot of stuff. Immigration that you can see. But the emperor ended cholera in Paris. Never once had to make it a slogan. Find the water in this project, whatever it is. The thing that shows up in a kitchen, and talk about that more than the boulevards. Watch who's carrying the cost. If the data centers are a national asset, the ratepayers next door shouldn't be financing them. He should make this policy on, look, this is what I want you to negotiate. It has to be done in your local markets, but I'm the best negotiator in the world. Here's what I would be asking for. Concentrate the pain on the people least able to absorb it, and you will find out where the anger goes. Keep the books open. It wasn't the demolition that took Haussmann down. It was the accounting. And understand who your competition is. It's not a better plan. It's a faster plan. And it could be a really bad plan, but it's faster. You might be building the right thing. Every honest historian in 2120 might say that. But you're not going to be in the room when they say it. What we have between now and then is a country full of people handed a bill for a 100-year project in monthly installments, and they don't even understand it. And they're not ungrateful. They're not stupid. They're just living on a different clock, and that's the only clock they have. Talk to them on their clock. Otherwise, the Marxist will. They're going to talk somebody with nothing to build and everything to forgive. And just like in Paris, the East Side will burn again to pay for that short-term gain. Just tell us what you're building. Show us what you're building. And then help us. Help us. All right. There are a lot of people you never met who, you know, may know enough about you to pretend to be you. It's a strange sentence, but think about how much of your life exists as information now. Your name, your address, your birthday, your accounts, your credit. I mean, your voice can be duplicated now easily. 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
1: President Trump just answered a Torch Insider's question on Sharia law. 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
3: Dolly Parton fans around the world are mourning her death today. The country music icon and philanthropist passed away at the age of 80 yesterday. According to a statement from her family, she died following a brief battle with cancer. Fans are weighing in on how much Dolly gave back.
4: I think that's pretty much awesome that she did that and kept it real. A lot of positivity. So, yes, she will be missed.
5: It's all to her, you know? Type of person she was, real person.
6: I mean, no one has to give to people, so the fact that she did that out of the goodness of her heart.
3: Meta is settling its federal trial over social media addiction. More from Natalie Migliore.
7: New Jersey led the multi-state lawsuit with Attorney General Jennifer Davenport, saying the company that owns Facebook and Instagram has agreed to pay up to $17 billion to several states, including New York and Connecticut.
3: On Wall Street, the markets are in the red. I'm Michael Kastner.
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0: So there is an awful lot going on in the world, you know, with El Saeed. You know, let me just give you some of the headlines that have happened this week. El Saeed, the campaign got a $175,000 boost from CARE, whose leader of CARE, in case you don't know, was happy about October 7th. Let's see. Then we also have, the bookshelf. Did you see this? The bookshelf behind him in an interview. It's from his own bookshelf. This is the books in his library. And he actually told the people, don't get the books in the shot. Well, they got the books in the shot. Works from the World Trade Center bombing, unindicted co-conspirator, radical Islamic scholars. One scholar is banned from several nations because he supports child marriages and said wife beating is acceptable to reestablish authority in your household. I mean, the guy is an absolute radical. El Saeed on reparations in the last 10 days. We should talk about the debt that was put on black folks that we have yet to pay. Really? Then we also have him on child sex changes. Listen to this audio. He was on with Jesse Waters.
1: So you think it's okay for a parent to slash his kid's thing off? You think that's okay?
2: I mean, do you really want to have this conversation? Are you circumcised?
1: Yeah, but I mean, that's a Jesse, personal question.
2: Okay.
1: Doctor.
2: So you probably should want to move on.
1: Is circumcision different than castration?
0: I mean, this is such a, you know why he brings up circumcision? Knows how he said it? He said, do you really want to go here? You want to talk about circumcision? Well, no, because, I mean, nobody really wants to ever talk about, I don't think people who give circumcisions want to even talk about circumcisions, but okay. You know, you're not going to embarrass me. Yeah, we can talk about that. You're comparing circumcision to genital mutilation? Really? You want to compare that to hormone therapy where the boy will no longer be able to perform as a boy or a girl will never be able, and the surgery that will make it painful for them to have sex, never have children, anything like that, and wait a minute, you're comparing that to circumcision? And notice what he did. Just trying to embarrass, just bringing this up thinking that, you know, we're just too, we're all 12 and so we don't want to say the word circumcision. It's unbelievable, unbelievable. By the way, the super PAC that is linked to Hamas-friendly CARE takes credit for helping elect El Saeed and building a movement in our mosques. Okay. Then you also have Hassan Piker, who's buddies. If Jews in America keep putting this idea out there that they are singularly invested in Israel. Now, he's not saying Americans. He's saying Jews in America keep putting this idea out that they're singularly invested in Israel. Do you know any Jew like that? This is an honest question. Ricky, do you know any Jew that is like, screw America, I care only about Israel? That's a Jewish American. Somebody who lives here. Screw America.
3: No, because they need America. They need us. Exactly. They would never say that.
0: Oh my gosh, look who has a thinking cap on that El Saeed doesn't have on. Okay, so Piker goes on, if they keep putting this out, eventually someone's going to come around and take action, not against the state of Israel, mind you, but against American Jews. I want to ask you a few questions. Have we ever heard talk like that before? Yeah? Ever? What is he saying there exactly? Now, Saeed has come out and said, I just have to say, I'm not with him on everything. Really? Really? In fact, this is what he actually said. I want to be crystal clear. Nobody speaks for this campaign besides me and my campaign spokespeople. Okay. Well, that's not really a denial of that, is it? So I asked the president today because I started the conversation saying, look, here are all the problems that we're having right now. Here are all the good things that are happening, but here are the bad things that are happening. We're at war. We're at war with radicals. I feel like parts of the world, the Western world, and parts of America feel almost occupied now. They want Sharia law, etc. So I asked him, would you sign a bill or would you sign a law that bans Sharia law? Here's what he said.
4: Number one, on Sharia law, I would absolutely say that's not this country. There's no Sharia law. And you do have pockets of it, as you know. I would say no. And you go to London, you go to Paris. It's almost like a second way of life. It's ridiculous. Yeah. And I would absolutely be on your side on that, on a lot of other people's side, too. Because, you know, you and I have people that I think we're more based on common sense than we are on ideology. It's all about good politics is all about common sense anyway. But I would absolutely prohibit the Sharia law thing. And it is happening in this country a little bit. And when we see it, we take it out. And you have to take it out. You have one system. We have a great system. Sometimes it's very frustrating, but it's the best there is that I can see.
0: I would like to see somebody walk in and give him that bill to sign. Congress isn't going to do it, but he should. Ricky.
3: Yeah, one of those pockets where Sharia law can be found is El Sayed's pocket. He is actually on record saying that not only should we have Sharia law, if you criticize it, you are a white supremacist. When Vice President J.D. Vance said this just a few days ago, El Sayed's response wasn't to deny that he's for Sharia law. It was just to take a dunk on Usha because she's brown or something. So... yeah, and then I'll just mention this.
0: Real.
3: There are a few accounts on X right now who have large following who are dunking on our question to the president about that because they don't really think that Sharia law is a threat in the U.S. So,
0: yeah, well,
3: just wondering if you had a response to that.
0: I have no time for you. I really have no time for you. Really, you are not a serious person. You have not done any homework at all. You are the person that sat in Germany who was against Hitler, who said, you know what? We can bring him in as chancellor and we can control him. It's no big deal. We can get into bed with this guy because we'll control him. And you have no idea what it's like to be with people who will die for what they believe in. And people who believe in Sharia law will die for Sharia law. Are you going to die for anything? Yes, you will, especially if you're LGBTQ. You will absolutely die for your belief that Sharia law is not a problem. You will die. You will die. I'm not going down with you. You are not a serious person if you don't think that this is a threat. It is absolutely incompatible. Look what the hell is happening in Spain. That's an invasion. That's an invasion. Look what's happening in London. Do you think they're all going to be like, oh, let me have my bloody tea here at 4 o'clock in the afternoon? No. No. Any country that has to issue statements to immigrants that, hey, by the way, here we don't rape children, they should not be allowed to come into your country. You're just not a serious person. I mean, you know what? I got a letter from somebody. Let me see if I can find this. I got a letter from somebody. Here it is. Dear Glenn, I've heard you comment on the new, old new rise of new and gold, old-fashioned anti-Semitism. You have said on your program several times, I wonder what it would like to be a Jew today. I think you're asking that rhetorically. But on the other hand, it is a real question, right? Hundreds of thousands in the streets of major cities openly demanding the annihilation of the state of Israel and the extermination of its people. Jews harassed, intimidated, assaulted, and even killed on the streets of the West. Yes, including in America. An endless parade of talking heads moving the Overton window. So it's again acceptable to suggest things that not so long ago would have been well into the never again territory. Just saw the piece on Hassan Piker's latest not at all veiled threats. Eventually somebody's going to have to come around and take action. Are we really there, Glenn? Are we really there? At best, it might be okay to be Jewish as long as you're the good Jew. Does that sound familiar to anybody? The right kind. The kind that doesn't make waves. The kind that isn't too Jewish or heaven offend too Zionist. And maybe that's not even reliable. So let me try. Being Jewish today feels like half the world blames you for anything that goes wrong for anybody anywhere. Like they hate everything that you are. Everything you think, everything you believe, everything you stand for. Like they hold you to be the most despicable, inferior, subhuman being on 2 feet. And at the same time, they believe you're in control of absolutely every government, industry, and aspect of everyone's life. It feels like constantly looking over your shoulder and seriously considering security wherever you go. Like having to hide who you are in way too many places. Like wondering, when is this all going to come undone? Like wondering, am I next? Like wondering about your children constantly because they were born into this family. And just for that, maybe they're next. It feels like there's millions and millions out there who would like nothing better than to burn down your house, dismantle your country, slaughter you, your family, your entire nation in the most barbaric way known to man. Don't believe me? See the October 7th GoPro cameras. Like half the population of your own country, half of your own body politic would like nothing more than to give them a hand. And like you may or may not ever be able to count on the government for protection when things really get bad. It feels like you so desperately want to explain to everybody how wrong all of this is, but you know there's no possible way anyone's ever going to hear you. Like you want to weep and rage at how unfair all of this is. Like sometimes you're not even sure there's a way out, except maybe for God. So you tell me, Mr. Beck, how exactly does that feel? Because I think you know very well. I think at this stage, you might as well just put on a kippah. You can have one of mine. Welcome to the tribe. God bless you for speaking out on this, and may God help us all. 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

Welcome back to the Glenn Beck program. We are back after an incredible... The interview today, I did not expect it to get into some of the things that it ended up getting into. If you're not a subscriber over at The Torch, it kicked off a huge discussion specifically on overregulation. Wow, we could say that in so many different industries nowadays, but overregulation in the meatpacking process, cattle ranchers, all of that. It was just an amazing conversation that they had. But then also, Glenn, the interview, asked the president specifically, what is going on with the CIA director Ratcliffe going to Moscow? And if you looked at social media yesterday, the speculation was all over the place. It was wild. You would think World War III was about to start breaking out. That's how bad it was. The president said, though, that it was none of the above as far as any of the rumors that were happening. He did kind of, as Glenn was talking about, kind of maybe hint that it could have been Ukraine related. My theory personally was something involved with Operation Economic Outcast. That's something we haven't really talked about because this is the week of Operation Economic Outcast from the president, administration and the Treasury Secretary Bessent. Some of the things that Bessent has said is no one, this is a quote, no one, including China, is beyond the reach of U.S. sanctions. And they will be involved in the full reach of American power. This was a sanctions package that, you know, is being sold as something that has never happened before. This intense and this far reaching. And I looked into just some of the countries that would be the most affected by this. And there's quite a list, and the administration is going to have a lot of work to do to ensure that all of these countries are adhering to this sanctions package. China, as you would probably expect, is one of the is the largest far and away that would be the most affected by Operation Economic Outcast. Iraq is on the list. Turkey is on the list, and the UAE. But the UAE has pledged, it was last week, that they were halting transactions. But in the second tier of who is most affected by this, Russia. Russia is one of the biggest people, or at least in that second tier, in the tiers of people that are affected. So my theory was that this was part of it, but it was an interesting visit by the CIA director. It's been an interesting week, everyone. May God bless the Republic. We'll see you tomorrow.

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10: The settlement. I'm Therese Crowley, Fox News. Meta ends the social media addiction lawsuit mid-trial, admitting no harm to kids, but agreeing to pay state $17 billion and set new limits on teen users.
11: The landmark settlement cuts short a federal trial in California over claims made by 29 states that Meta's Facebook and Instagram platforms were designed to addict children, among other claims. The settlement for Meta to pay up to $17 billion also includes an agreement to make major changes to its products. Those include daily usage limits and nighttime blocks for users under 18, as well as bans on features that exacerbate mental health issues. Meta denies wrongdoing in the agreement. California, Colorado, Kentucky, and New Jersey were among the states that sued Meta in 2023, and the settlement ends the trial, which was expected to see Meta CEO Mark Zuckerberg testify before a jury in federal court. Tanya J. Powers, Fox News.
10: It's a fraction of Meta's revenue last year, $201 billion. The Trump bump in South Carolina helps lift Senator Darlene Graham to win the Republican nomination to replace her late brother, Lindsey Graham, on the general election ballot in South Carolina by just 18,000 votes.
12: Graham's victory was a test of President Trump's endorsement. The president strongly backed her. She is new to politics after the sudden passing of her brother, Lindsey Graham.
13: I continue to miss Lindsey every day, and there is still a big hole in my heart. But I know he's looking down right now, very proud.
12: Graham says she spoke with President Trump, who offered his congratulations. The Graham campaign believes the president did all he could to help her across the finish line.
10: In Alaska, retired teacher Dan J. Sullivan qualified for a slot on the general election ballot against Republican Dan S. Sullivan, the senator. Republicans worry voters could confuse the two Sullivans. 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
10: Border states are especially dreading the latest Canada tariffs as the U.S.-Canada ramp up their trade dispute, with Maine Lobster and Harley-Davidson's both getting hit, and further tariffs on U.S. dairy and aluminum. Fox's Peter Ducey.
26: New tariffs, 50% on American steel and aluminum products, 25% on American dairy, fish, and seafood, and 15% on select farm equipment and machinery, up to $20 billion. Prime Minister Carney says in the face of unjustified American tariffs, Canadians have shown resolve, purpose, and strength. President Trump was asked if this all happened because the Canadians moved the goalposts during negotiations. The president says, that sounds like me. They have to pay a fair amount. And if they don't pay a fair amount, we won't make a deal. That's fine.
10: But there's a political question if this will hurt Republicans in midterm elections like Maine and Michigan Senate races. President Trump and Space Force keeping an eye on every square inch of Iran while the U.S. Treasury applies Operation Economic Outcast.
27: The president posted to Truth Social talking about this critical waterway and what he calls a zero mine policy, saying, I've just been informed by the United States Navy that all mines have been removed and or detonated from within the international waters of the Strait of Hormuz. Iran has been notified that any ship or boat placing new mines will be immediately and systematically destroyed. He indicated that Space Force is watching every inch of the strait as well as Iran's nuclear sites. Iranian officials continue to claim the strait is unsafe for vessels leaving the Persian Gulf.
10: Axios reports Secretary of State Rubio telling allies the U.S. is not expected to initiate new strikes against Iran for the time being. The U.S. says it's disrupted Chinese hackers that broke into NASA, the Federal Reserve, and the U.S. Senate, the Department of Energy, Justice, HHS, and NIH. I'm Therese Crowley. This is Fox News.
28: The AL Central cellar-dwelling Kansas City Royals remain red hot. They've now won 9 straight after beating the Blue Jays on the road last night. New York Giants wideout Calvin Austin III was injured at practice.

0: Welcome, everybody, to the Wednesday edition of Clay and Buck. A phenomenal show. Some people are saying the greatest radio show ever. Planned for you today. Looking forward to talking to you about all the things. We are here in late August. I cannot believe the school year has started for so many people. I see this already in Clay. My baby is just getting to the walking phase, and people are already saying, have you started looking at schools yet?
1: Yeah.
0: Because their kids are all back in school. And I'm like, started looking at school? He threw macaroni and cheese at my face this morning. Like, I don't school, but that's where we are. So we will we'll dive into all the news. Look, the biggest thing, we're going to have just some reflection and in memoriam today throughout the program for the one and only Dolly Parton, who, as we know, yesterday passed, and we brought you that news. And it's sad, but I always feel this way, you know, Clay. And I think about it, having been to a number, I mean, as we, so many of us have, of course, a number of funerals over my life, a funeral for somebody who was taken far too soon and had so much promise and was sudden is a very different thing from the in memoriam and the commemoration of somebody who lived a long, full, incredible, bountiful, purposeful, and beautiful life. And I think that is clearly where we are with Dolly Parton, who is a true American icon. So, you know, we'll have some reflections on that throughout the program, and on also bring you in all the news. The big news item today that we have to bring you, that is new news, if you will. Congrats to Darlene Graham, who pulled out a full-blown Senate primary win against Ralph Norman. What was it, 52-48, Clay? That was the last number I saw.
1: That was the was the final margin, roughly. Very close, but she got over the finish line with President Trump's help. 52-48, close win, but she will presumably be the next, well, she is the senator. She'll also be winning her own six-year term in November. She's a big favorite to do so.
0: So congrats to her. She won fair and square, and the people of South Carolina by a slim margin. And, you know, credit to Ralph Norman, whom I think, you know, this is a guy who can stay, you know, continue to run the House. He's done a good job, I think, for South Carolina, and I think has been somebody who you might see again in the future. Just a nice way of saying Darlene Graham gets the W, and we will, by the way, we still want to have her on the program. And we just, I'm curious what her top agenda items will be when she continues her role in the Senate, and what that teams, the comms teams around her and the people that have come over from her recently departed Lindsey Graham's Senate staff. So anyway, we'll get into all of that. And that, I think, is certainly a, it is a big political story in the midst of a whole lot of other big political stories. We've got this midterm coming up here. And I think, Clay, people are going to start focusing in on this a whole lot more. You're going to see a lot more money coming the way of these different candidates, especially, I think, on the Republican side. There's been a little bit of slow to spend going on in some of these media markets, which is a little puzzling for people. But maybe it's holding for the last leg of the race to really just flood the market. We have all that going on, Clay, and we also have the continued rise of the crazy left in the background of all of this. And I think that's something that we can spend a bit of time on today. This individual that we keep seeing everywhere in the media, Hassan Piker. This guy's been around for a while. So those of us who are living, a lot of you are probably hearing about him for the first time. He is the nephew of Cenk, who is the sort of Stay Puft-looking fellow from the Young Turks. You know, he's a sort of a Zoftig,

0: Can a guy be Zoftig? You know, he's sort of a broader fellow. He's Turkish. And his nephew is Cenk. I'm sorry, his nephew is this guy, Hasan Piker. He has continuously said some of the most vile stuff that I think anybody could say in political discourse. I don't know how anyone can think that they would want to. And Clay, this is the disturbing part. It's not just what this guy says. It's the fact that he has so many fans, millions of people, and that politicians, Democrats, senators go on the campaign trail with him. He says things like America deserved 9/11. Clay, here he is on American Jews. I wanted to have you react to this. 21, hit it. Cut. Oh, I'm sorry. That is an older bite. I'm still talking about Hasan Piker, though, Clay, because you got Hasan Piker, Mamdani, and Abdul al-Sayed. And all of them are rising through the ranks of the Democrat Party. I think that they just hope to run for cover, run behind this issue of affordability, and all of the radicalism fades into the background.
1: Yeah, look, this is a challenge, I think, in general. What Democrats are attempting to do is ride the young anti-Jewish sentiment that has taken root in many parts of the online ecosystem. And frankly, as we saw during the on-campus protests and many of the different on-campus anti-Jew protests, because they were anti-Jewish, they were certainly anti-Israel, but really they were anti-Semitic. They were very opposed to the existence of Israel and frankly to most people who are Jewish too. They want all of his voters, but they don't want the blame for all of the things that he says. And so they're trying to finesse this angle. I thought Abdul al-Sayed actually did it fairly well, and I'm not saying obviously I agree with this, but I think what he's tried to say is, I don't want to be in the position of canceling people for opinions that they share. So it is a very delicate dance then, right, Buck? Because you are on the stage then. And the standard that has been set for a long time, let me just pull it out of the anti-Jewish extremely...
0: We have that cut, by we have left. That cut, by the way, okay. That I wanted. That was my fault, cutting, calling for the wrong number. But guys, hit that cut now. 20.
2: People don't f*** Israel any longer. And if Jews in America keep putting this idea out there that they are singularly invested in Israel, eventually someone's going to come around and take action, not against the state of Israel, mind you, but against American Jews.
0: American that's Jews are asking stuff. For it. American stuff. Jews in this country, if they support the state of Israel, are asking for whatever they get. That's where this guy is traveling around with United States senators. This guy is getting his butt kissed by the top of the Democrat Party right now.
1: Well, I would actually take it outside of Hasan Piker, because I do think you have to be careful in general attacking people and making them celebrities when they're not actually holding office. What I would say is largely what Hasan Piker says, Mamdani, New York City's mayor, agrees with. Certainly Mamdani's wife agrees with it, which is troubling in its own right. I also think you can say Abdul
0: al-Sayed agrees with it too, just to be clear. There's no question.
1: But he's trying. This is why I think it matters in the political universe. They're trying to walk that fine line between everybody understanding. This is why I said a while back, Buck, if you went into Dearborn and you asked a lot of Arab Muslim voters in Dearborn, does Abdul al-Sayed hate Jewish people? They would say yes. So what he's doing is he's trying to pretend to the larger community that he condemns anti-Semitism because he knows it's hard to win a race if you don't like Jewish people. But simultaneously, Buck, the people that are in his base, they are saying, oh, he's just saying that publicly. He really agrees with us privately. And that's the line they're trying to walk here.
0: I would also just note that if you walked around Michigan or any large Muslim community in this country and asked them for their views of Jews, I think if they were being honest, there would be a lot of things said that would really shock people, or maybe not shock them, but you know, would upset people to know I say this as somebody who spent time in the NYPD intelligence division running informants for various cases into places that involved a terrorism, a jihadist terrorism nexus. And let me tell you, the things that are said in certain communities and certain circles, including by certain imams regularly, would be deeply distressing to your everyday American. Obviously not all Muslims, just like it's obviously not all people or any extremist, stripe, kind, or type. But there's a lot of it going on. And views of Israel, by the way, if you did a poll in Michigan of how do you, of the Muslim voters there, how do you feel about the state of Israel? I mean, I would assume it's 90% deeply negative. I mean, you're going to see, this is something the Democrat Party, this brings us back to, they like to think of Israel-Palestine as the white-brown thing, as a white colonial issue, but actually in the Middle East, it's much more a religious issue. It is a Muslim-Jewish thing. It's actually not a white-brown thing the way that American college campuses and everything try to make it into. It's much deeper and more long-standing than just 1948, the Balfour Declaration, et cetera, et cetera, et cetera.
1: Would you agree with this, by the way, building on that? AOC tried to walk away from Woke 1.0. Woke 1.0 did not really focus that much on Jews, on the Middle East, on Israel. It was almost exclusively, largely, about black relationships with the country, right? And BLM. And they're tossing the BLM, the Woke 1.0, defund the police, America's a fundamentally racist country, on sort of the funeral pyre because it's been repudiated by masses, right?
0: Well, it's been repudiated, but also I truly believe Elon Musk still deserves so much credit for so many things that are going on in the world that are making people's lives markedly better. Clay is a Tesla driver. I soon will be a Tesla driver. SpaceX, Starlink, all these things that are
1: going on. It's remarkable what he has done, and the fact that people have decided to rip him is one of the most unfair attacks maybe we've ever seen.
0: He's in among the most American important. Politics.
1: Yes.
0: Among the most important people of this century, and I think there's a strong case to be made so far, he is, over the long run, people would say Trump is in that conversation, obviously, too, but the most consequential people of this century for the world. But I would just point out, Clay, his purchase going to BLM, Woke 1.0 and BLM, his purchase of Twitter, which allows what people actually click on and want to see to happen, along with body cameras, is why BLM is gone, mostly. It really is that. It really is they could no longer take the, there's this eyewitness who said this, and we don't have actual close-up footage that circulates so that people see the full context. Now that people see it, BLM is gone.
1: I think this is a big deal. You're right about body cameras. Here's what I would say Woke 2.0 is, and I'm curious if you would sign off on this. Woke 2.0 is Israel, and it's also capitalism is wrong. And so they have pivoted. BLM was destroyed largely, Buck, I think, by body cameras, because people said cops aren't actually killing black people. Like, crime went up. Like, by and large, the argument that they tried to make in Woke 1.0 was destroyed. Here's the challenge. I'm not sure Woke 2.0 is as easily dismissed based on evidence as Woke 1.0 was.
0: So I think Israel is certainly a big part of it, but I think in Woke 2.0, I like that they're using this 1.0, 2.0, because that's really, it's just another rebrand. It's an iteration of the same thing.
1: Right.
0: They haven't repudiated the ideas. They
1: They're just changing the focus.
0: They're just changing some of the optics on this stuff. And to that, Clay, I would say there is, I think, a pivot underway from what we've established properly is called race communism to communism or economic communism. And this is what you see with the messaging about their, you know, the camel's nose in the tent, so to speak, about affordability. This is their beachhead. Oh, it's affordability. Just give us power to hurt the bad people that have made your lives expensive and to pay for all of your stuff. They're doing this. We have Mamdani clips where he's talking with Clay. They're doing this everywhere. And the hope is that that impulse, that emotion of the communist pitch and more of the old school, there's still race communists running around, but this is really about an economic, you know, the traditional religion of redistribution, which is at the root of communism, and the religion of malcontents, which is what communism really is, they're telling people, we will give you the free stuff if you give us the power to take it from the bad people. This is essentially the whole message. And all the other stuff, even if it's about Israel or Jews or you know, transgender stuff or whatever, they're going to just try to downplay that and sell enough people on what's behind door number one. So that's what I see going on here, and it's tied very much into the rise of the left as we see it. All right, let's talk about chalk here for a minute. Guys, you know this. The testosterone that's produced in your body, it's a source of natural energy, drive, and so much important stuff for your health. It's critical. You want to have high T levels, you know, or at least healthy T levels for you. But a lot of guys over 40, the T levels have decreased. No energy drink is going to help compensate for that loss. But Chalk's Male Vitality Stack set of supplements will. 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

0: Clay and Buck. Want to remind you, as Dolly Parton brings us back, that news broke in the third hour of the program yesterday. We'll talk a little bit more about Dolly if you have talkbacks in particular. I would just echo the Imagination Library is one of the all-time great creations in the history of charitable giving. So many kids, millions. I think I saw this morning on Fox News, over 3 million kids in the United States, including my own, have all been signed up for the Imagination Library. They now have it in Canada. They have it in Australia. They have it in the UK. Millions of kids have read millions of more books than they ever would have if Dolly Parton had not started that. That's an incredible legacy. Let me play cut 27 here for all of you so that we can hear exactly what Abdul El-Sayed is saying, and then we'll break that down for you on the backside. Listen.
1: I'm grateful to have grown up in a community where I got so much exposure and empowerment from the Jewish community. I'm so grateful. Judaism and the Jewish people are a light unto the world. Incredible contributions to our society, our culture, a beautiful faith that rhymes with so much of my own. And so, you know, we're going to continue to have that conversation. And so far as there are disagreements about foreign policy, my hope is that folks understand where those disagreements align, and also understand that that does not come at the cost of Jewish safety. I've been, you know, he's been one person with whom I've had a conversation among so many leaders in the Jewish community who've opened their arms to me and been willing to have a really, really good conversation. I'm looking forward to continuing those conversations.
0: It is impossible to have that opinion and have been on the stage with Hassan Piker campaigning with him. I think that Arab Muslim voters know that he is lying to you about this, that he does not believe that. And so this is the line he's trying to walk. We'll talk about it when we come back. In the meantime, there's no better value in the wireless industry today than Pure Talk's unlimited data, calls, texts for just $34.99 a month. 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
4: Meta has reached a settlement in its federal trial over social media addiction. Several states sued the tech giant, alleging it designed its social media platforms, including Facebook and WhatsApp, to engage children and get them addicted. They also claim Meta misled users about the safety of the apps. As part of the settlement, Meta denied the allegations but committed to establishing daily limits and blocks on nighttime use for teenage users, along with enhanced age assurance measures. Meta will also pay nearly $17 billion in the settlement. The cause of death for country music legend Dolly Parton has been revealed. The 80-year-old had a brief battle with cancer. The type of cancer was not disclosed by her family, who said she died peacefully at Vanderbilt Ingram Cancer Center in Nashville, surrounded by loved ones. Actor Tim Curry has died at the age of 80. He is best known for his role as Dr. Frankenfooter in the Rocky Horror Picture Show. TMZ reports Curry had been dealing with health issues for years and passed away last night. I'm Chris Coraggio.
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0: Welcome back in here to Clay and Buck. So, we had some things going on, my friend. It's always the case, I suppose. But we've got more on the... Yes, sir.
1: Well, we played the Abdul El-Sayed lying as we were going to break, and that was Dolly Parton bringing us back in. We'll talk about her as well. But I do think what we were saying earlier, this guy is selling himself, Buck, as someone that is not true at all. Here is the question for you, and I do think this is a question for all of our Michiganders in particular. What are Jewish voters in Michigan going to do? Because... if you, and you've got a take, and I'm curious, I know what Buck's take is going to be, but I am curious for those of you that are in Michigan, you might be Jewish and listening to us right now, what are conversations like? I would love to know, inside of that Oakland County, that Wayne County area, because this is one of the few places, Buck, where there is both a really large Jewish population and a really large Arab population in a swing state, right? In a place where Democrat or Republican is being won. Your take is, what is the Jewish voter going to do?
2: What they have done in previous elections. 40% of Jewish voters in Michigan would be right at home, and some of them probably are right now listening to this show. 40% of them, Republican, Trump voters, so a little less than half in Michigan. 60% vote Democrat.
1: So you think you're going to Abdul El-Sayed, they're showing up, they're pushing the Abdul El-Sayed button in the same numbers that they would have for Alyssa Slotkin, who won in 2024. There will be not a variation, really, in the Jewish Senate vote for 2024 versus 2026.
2: Yes, because Bernie Sanders is going to go on the campaign trail for Abdul El-Sayed, among others, and say... it's okay. All that other stuff, we can figure that out later. Let's keep the power in the family, so to speak. Let's keep a Democrat vote here against the Trump administration. Do we?
1: I'm just looking at the phone lines because I want to open them up. 800-282-2882. All right, Buck. I am more optimistic than you. I think that there are conversations in the Jewish community, and I want it just in Michigan. Right? Because you guys are the ones that are going to be deciding in what is a, basically a 50-50 toss-up race. If Jewish voters break 50-50 for Rogers and El-Sayed, Mike Rogers will win this race. That's how close I think it's going to be. If this election is 50-50, if 50% of Jewish voters vote Republican, I think Buck's probably right. It's probably 40-60 in 2024. If 10% of Jewish voters will change the way they vote, by the way, you don't have to change the way you vote for governor. You don't have to change the way you vote for congressman. But in this particular case, there is a guy on the ballot who I think hates Jewish people. Mike Rogers came on this program and said Abdul El-Sayed hates Jewish people.
2: That is, yes, that is a thing that happened. But I think that they're going to be told that that's not true. Abdul El-Sayed is going to go
1: he's
2: around
1: gonna
2: and
1: lie.
2: Say that's
1: we
2: not
1: agree
2: true.
1: That he's lying, right? And the Arab and people all know that he's lying.
2: Yeah. But he's going to say it's about Zionism and Israel. American Jews are great. I love American Jews. But, you know, I'll say all the things that he's supposed to say and everything else. But I really don't see much of a shift. I mean, Clay, this shift in 24... even after what we saw with, I'm sorry, the shift in 24 compared to 2020 was not what people thought it might be.
1: Let me explain that in some way. Kamala is married to a dorky Jewish guy. So Kamala saying, hey, I also think the craziness on the left as it pertains to Israel had not surged as much in 24. I think it's grown since. But Kamala could legitimately say, if you're a Democrat voting Jewish person, you could legitimately look at Kamala and say, she can't hate Jewish people. She's married to a Jewish lawyer. I don't know that Abdul El-Sayed can finagle that in the same way.
2: But they can make the bargain in their mind. He'll vote with the things that I want, and he's going to be a Democrat who is... he's going to be a junior senator. He's going to be a Democrat who comes in and is going to have to play ball the way I want it to. I mean, Clay, October 7th, 2023 happens.
1: Yep.
2: every lunatic. We were on the show together. Remember, we were basically breaking the story live here for the American audience because of the time change. And every lunatic who was saying either some version of Israel got what it deserved. And people said this, as you know, this is not
1: immediately, including Mamdani's wife, who posted a social media post. Remember all the people who were celebrating the people who flew in on the paragliders?
2: This is like there were people cheering 9/11 right after it happened. I know there was this controversy of whether Trump like saw them cheering somewhere. There were people. I know people because of what I used to do in Middle Eastern countries where there was a lot of cheering going on in different places right as September 11th was happening slash being announced on the news. So that's not a, you know, that's a real thing. There was dancing, you know, there was dancing on the streets in, and actually in the West Bank and Gaza, by the way, of all places, what a shock. And then after October 7th, I just bring it up because you have a period where everybody who is saying horrible things about October, everyone who rushes to the defense of Israel and the defense of civilization and the defense of humanity after that attack is right of center, essentially, center to center right. Everybody who is saying disgusting, just the worst stuff imaginable while people, their relatives have been kidnapped and the rapes and the tortures and the murders, all the things that we know happened on October 7th, they're all Democrats. And the 2024 election, you still had a majority of Jews vote for the Democrat over the Republican. I don't know how much more of a signal you can get. By the way, my Jewish Republican friends, which I have a lot of them down here in South Florida, they are beside themselves with how they can't, how their liberal Jewish friends can't see reality here. Like they think they're the choir here.
1: Yeah. Oh, there you go. Proving how many Jewish friends you got. I do think, again, Kamala married to a Jewish guy, it's easier to say, yeah, there's the crazy people in the party, but Chuck Schumer is still Senate minority leader. And you've got Bernie Sanders, to your point. You got J.B. Pritzker. You got John Ossoff. There are still a lot of Jewish Democrats, even though much of the Democrat Party has decided that they don't like Jewish.
2: I'm getting into kind of the growing up in New York. And there are Jewish Americans, Clay, for whom Judaism is much more of a cultural identification. And there are Jewish Americans for whom the religion of Judaism, and those Jews, you know, it's kind of like the Ben Shapiro Jews on the one hand and the Bernie Sanders Jews on the other, right? Like you have the Jews who are into Judaism and they tend to be right of center, Judeo-Christian values, share, a lot of the sort of universal moral truths perspective. And then you have Jews on the left who are communists who will make common cause with the lunatic, what are they called? I was going to say not the five, the squad of the squad and these types. So there's this huge gulf. And I don't think it really is going to change based on Abdul al-Sayed in terms of the voting patterns.
1: All right. Poor producer Greg is fielding loaded lines right now. I want Jewish voters in Michigan. That's what I'm asking for specifically. What are conversations like for you? We're going to take your calls, 800-282-282.
2: Wait, can I just throw in a VIP email real quick here? Just the VIP email? Yeah. VIP email from Bob in Wyoming. Congratulations. Your ego's insured. Graham's opponent will win the election. Telling the world she snubbed your program was effective and has ensured her loss. I would like a VIP email from Bob saying, oops. You can just say oops in the subject line because she won and we weren't ensuring anything. We just said that we would invite her on the program, which we have to do, I might add. Under Trump's FCC, we have to invite her on. We invited her on. She didn't come. She doesn't have to come on. But I just think that's funny. How dare you, Clay? This is like Dewey wins in landslide. Wasn't that the old newspaper, right?
1: I will say, I guarantee you, there is an email that came in at the exact same time making the exact opposite argument. I guarantee you we have gotten emails already today saying, Darlene Graham won today because you guys were too critical on her and people saw through you and they voted the other way. Happens and then the narrative to fit the result is immediately crafted and probably in our inboxes.
2: This is like during the Republican 2020 for a primary.
1: Oh yeah.
2: When we had, I felt like we were like Soviet soldiers being sent to fight the Nazis. But if you tried to go back to one side, you know, the officers would shoot you if you fled when you ran out. So you're just getting shot from both sides, actually, because we were either too pro DeSantis or too pro Trump. Nobody was happy.
1: They also all said, which is very funny, I'll never vote for Trump. It reminds me, not to throw her under the bus, but it reminds me every time my wife has a bad shopping experience, she gets in the car. And she says, I will never shop at Target, or I will never shop at insert retailer here. She ends up shopping back at the retailer again.
2: Oh, yeah. I've experienced this too.
1: This also ties in with radio. You probably remember, Buck, the very first time you got an email from somebody. And, or it could be a social media post, obviously, in this day and age. It's like a little pro tip for everybody out there that one day wants to grow up and do what we do. The people who say they will never listen again will email either agreeing or disagreeing with what you said probably within 2 days. But I remember the first time I was on radio and I got that email, I was like, wow, that seems really harsh. And I was like, but I don't really think that's likely. And people love to say, I have listened to you for years and you said blank and I will never listen again. And I was like, that's eventually what you get when you get old like us and you've been doing radio for a long time.
2: Although I do think people were outraged enough over us both agreeing, actually. So we really were out on a limb on this one together, that you don't need to pick people up from the airport anymore. That's just mean, you know, to make people pick you up.
1: Doesn't matter what the opinion is, they always come back. And by the way, circling this back around, we're going to take your calls. I appreciate everybody.
2: Let's get to the call. So I didn't mean to divert from calls. Let's do that.
1: We'll get to those when we come back. I will say I've also got an anecdote here from the Wall Street Journal of Abdul El-Sayed. I think his campaign just really doesn't connect with the average Michigander. We know the Mackinac thing, the football thing. The circumcision is the equivalent of getting your genitals removed. This guy is just wacky. He is not representative of Michigan. But I want to hear from Jewish voters in Michigan in particular. What are your private conversations like? You can stay anonymous if you feel like you need to. What are the conversations like? We're going to get to those next. But I want to tell you about our friends at the IFCJ, conveniently enough. This is an American-based organization founded 40 years ago in New Jersey. And I have had the good fortune to go to Israel. I'd never been before. I did the show from there. Some of you were listening. Many of you, hopefully, were listening on that trip. It was awesome. It was an incredible trip. And I saw for myself the work that the IFCJ does. It's not partisan. They help to do food banks. I worked at a food bank. They help to build bomb shelters. I saw the bomb shelters that they built and everything that they are doing to try to keep people safe. I actually went with them to the kibbutzes, where the attacks, the awful ones of October 7, 2023 happened. I went to the Nova Festival, where that musical festival, so many innocent people were murdered in cold blood because they happened to be Jewish. I saw and looked into the face of evil, and I saw the good that the IFCJ does on a regular basis. You can get hooked up now, too, and join both Buck and me and be a big part of helping to make the IFCJ able to do the work that they do. All you need to do is go to prayifcj.org. You can send a prayer to people in the Holy Land, prayifcj.org. One more time, prayifcj.org.
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15: Okay. Now, speaking as a Christian, also former Sunday school teacher, one of the things that I had done is extensive studying on the teachings of Islam and the history of Islam. And this is not just a Jewish problem. When you have a group of people who are taught as a basic teaching, death to the non-believer, death to the infidel, that's a big problem.
1: Yeah, I agree. That, thank you. Thank you for the call, Ken. I asked specifically for Jewish callers so we could hear inside Jewish conversations. I appreciate the fact that you are right about a lot of what you are saying. Let me see here. Dan in Southfield, Michigan, what are you hearing? What are you seeing in the Jewish community?
16: So I can say with absolute certainty that the Jewish community within Southfield is very concerned with Abdul Said's, candidacy.
1: What kind of conversations are happening? And for people who don't know Michigan, Southfield, I know it. My wife is from the Detroit area, so I know all these communities. Describe Southfield and its proximity to Dearborn, which is the Arab base.
16: Right. So ironically enough, I actually got married in Detroit, and it was actually in Dearborn where I got married. So I'm very familiar with the area. Southfield is very Jewish community, and the people I speak to there are extremely concerned. First of all, most of them are Republicans. They want Mike Rogers in general because of his philosophies, but they're also very concerned regarding Mr. Saeed and his...
1: And I are having this debate. Do you think Jewish voters are going to change their votes based on Abdul El-Sayed being the nominee?
16: I have not spoken to one Jewish voter who's going to support El-Sayed.
1: Okay, well... That helps, but you also said you knew a lot of Republicans. We got a bunch of people who still, I want to hear, again, the test. Can you pass the test? What do they do? He understood the assignment. That's the new phrase that's very popular with the kids. Can you understand the assignment? Jewish voters, what are conversations like? Take us into your world. This is a battleground race. Abdul El-Sayed hates Jewish people. Are Jewish people going to take note and not vote for him? Or are they going to continue to be Democrat loyalist? 877-282-2882 is the phone number. Call us. 877-282-2882. Buck also would 800, sorry. 800-282-2882. They should both work, by the way. When we come back, more craziness coming out of the WNBA plus Dolly Parton.
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1: 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Heroes like United States Army Sergeant William McKenna. 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
2: 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He left behind his wife, Dina, and their two daughters. 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
19: Meta, the settlement. I'm Therese Crowley, Fox News. Meta ends the social media addiction lawsuit mid-trial, admitting no harm to kids, but agreeing to pay state $17 billion and set new limits on teen users.
20: The landmark settlement cuts short a federal trial in California over claims made by 29 states that Meta's Facebook and Instagram platforms were designed to addict children, among other claims. The settlement for Meta to pay up to $17 billion also includes an agreement to make major changes to its products. Those include daily usage limits and nighttime blocks for users under 18, as well as bans on features that exacerbate mental health issues. Meta denies wrongdoing in the agreement. California, Colorado, Kentucky, and New Jersey were among the states that sued Meta in 2023, and the settlement ends the trial, which was expected to see Meta CEO Mark Zuckerberg testify before a jury in federal court. Tanya J. Powers, Fox News.
19: A fraction of Meta's revenue last year, $201 billion. The Trump bump in South Carolina helps lift Senator Darlene Graham to win the Republican nomination to replace her late brother, Lindsey Graham, on the general election ballot in South Carolina by just 18,000 votes.
21: Graham's victory was a test of President Trump's endorsement. The president strongly backed her. She is new to politics after the sudden passing of her brother, Lindsey Graham.
22: I continue to miss Lindsey every day, and there is still a big hole in my heart. But I know he's looking down right now, very proud.
21: Graham says she spoke with President Trump, who offered his congratulations. The Graham campaign believes the president did all he could to help her across the finish line.
19: In Alaska, retired teacher Dan J. Sullivan qualified for a slot on the general election ballot against Republican Dan S. Sullivan, the senator. Republicans worry voters could confuse the two Sullivans. 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
19: Border states are especially dreading the latest Canada tariffs as the U.S.-Canada ramp up their trade dispute, with Maine Lobster and Harley-Davidson's both getting hit, and further tariffs on U.S. dairy and aluminum. Fox's Peter Ducey.
35: New tariffs, 50% on American steel and aluminum products, 25% on American dairy, fish, and seafood, and 15% on select farm equipment and machinery, up to $20 billion. Prime Minister Carney says in the face of unjustified American tariffs, Canadians have shown resolve, purpose, and strength. President Trump was asked if this all happened because the Canadians moved the goalposts during negotiations. The president says, that sounds like me. They have to pay a fair amount. And if they don't pay a fair amount, we won't make a deal. That's fine.
19: But there's a political question if this will hurt Republicans in midterm elections like Maine and Michigan Senate races. President Trump and Space Force keeping an eye on every square inch of Iran while the U.S. Treasury applies Operation Economic Outcast.
36: The president posted to Truth Social talking about this critical waterway and what he calls a zero mine policy, saying, I've just been informed.
37: Equipment. There are businesses warning that the back and forth tariffs will increase prices. Trump has also threatened now to double tariffs on Canadian vehicle production to 50% starting next year in January if this continues.
38: Meantime, the Justice Department says it shut down key elements of a Chinese state-sponsored hacking group. Attorney General Todd Blanche is the man in charge of it all and told Fox.
39: They're going to reload and try to come at us again. And so this is a fight that we're going to continue to have. But this is a great job done by the FBI and National Security Division here at Maine Justice and then the Southern District of California U.S. Attorney's Office.
38: Court documents show the group used hacking tools to target NASA, the Federal Reserve, the Department of Energy, and other networks. I'm Gianna Delosi. This is Fox News. We'll be right back.
0: The Southeastern Conference getting in line with the Big Ten and opposing athletes from leaving the NFL and returning to teams in their conference. They're also having it include players tied to the NBA and WNBA. The second round of the NFL Rivalries uniforms feature the NFC North and AFC South divisions. The teams unveiled them on Tuesday. They feature new takes on team history and local flavor. I'm Frank Arity.
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0: edition of the program. We appreciate all of you hanging out with us as we are rolling through the program here. We've been talking about Darlene Graham gets the win over Ralph Norman, 52-48. We're going to take your calls. We're talking about Abdul El-Sayed. I've got a quote here that I wanted to share on trucks that I read in the Wall Street Journal yesterday, I believe, that I think kind of gets to the essence here. Dolly Parton passing yesterday at the age of 80, just down the road from me here in Nashville. Enos Kanter, Freedom Band. Charles Barkley's got to take. Meta with a big tech settlement. We got a ton of different stories that we are chasing. Just off the top, Buck, before I hit some of this discussion point beyond there, Darlene Graham beats Ralph Norman 52-48. Donald Trump doesn't endorse at all. He sits out this race, says South Carolinians should be able to pick their next senator. I'm not going to weigh in, as he sometimes does. What's the outcome of this race in your mind? You want me to give you my take first?
1: Oh, I think without the Trump endorsement, she would lose for sure. I think she would have lost probably by double digits.
0: I say that Ralph Norman wins 55-45 at worst. He wins by double digits if Trump doesn't weigh in. So we sometimes ask, what is the impact of a Trump endorsement? In this race in particular, I think Darlene Graham loses by double digits if Trump sits it out. He said she's my pick, and she is now going to be, she is the senator, filling out the rest of this term, but she'll be on the ballot in November. I would expect her to win. And South Carolina, she's going to be the governor for the next 6 years. I would say this. She's going to need a lot of people to tell her what to do. And that's the choice South Carolina made. They said, hey, her last name is Graham. We like Lindsey Graham enough. President Trump said she's the pick. And as a result, you have a senator that, frankly, I don't think is able to do the job, and so is going to need a staff to tell her what to do. Now, Buck, I've told you this story before. On Capitol Hill, I have seen it regularly occur where senators or congressmen get on the phone with their staff and say, there's a vote coming up, I have no idea what to do. And they tell him or her, hey, just vote the way that this other person in your party is going to vote. That's your instruction. There are a lot of people in politics that have no idea what they're doing. So unfortunately, Darlene Graham has got a lot of company there. I wanted to read this quote for you about Abdul El-Sayed. This is from the Wall Street Journal yesterday. Earlier in the month, I'm reading from a column by William McGurn that was in yesterday's print edition of the Wall Street Journal. Earlier in the month, Mike Rogers released a video of himself tooling around Michigan in a cherry red vintage Ford pickup truck. A staffer for the El-Sayed campaign posted on X, Mike Rogers' campaign has the aesthetics of a 1960s white flight suburb and a KKK cross burning. This is a staffer for El-Sayed. Mike Rogers in Car Country posted a video of himself, again, in a cherry red vintage Ford pickup truck. Buck, a Ford pickup truck is probably the most popular vehicle in all of Michigan. The Ford F-150 may be the most popular vehicle in all of America in general. This guy, Abdul El-Sayed, as a famous rap song once said, he's not like us. And I do think that Michiganders, regardless of background, are being sold a bill of goods by Abdul El-Sayed. Now, we got some people who want to weigh in here. Mark in Livonia, Michigan, Jewish, and wants to weigh in on what he is hearing. What's the conversation like in the Jewish community in Livonia from your experience, Mark?
2: Well, I would say that at least 70% of the Jewish population here doesn't like him. But then

0: you know, I would say that, let's just say 95% of Democrats always vote Democrat and maybe 90% Republican. And then there's that 15%. But there's one thing that I, you know, because my wife is Jewish, I'm not.
1: Okay.
0: And her family members are. So, but anyway, here's one thing. Nobody covers it. I couldn't understand it in any of the news media, and I tried to hit all of it. He said that billionaires don't work. They just take their billions to make more billions. Do you remember that at all? That's what he said.
2: I mean, that's like
3: Democrat orthodoxy.
2: That's just called a Tuesday for El Sayed and his ilk.
0: Okay, so the Ford Motor Company here, along with the other billionaires that have saved Detroit and Michigan, because without them, it would be nothing here. The Ford Motor Company invested $12 billion in the EVs because they were kind of pushed into it by the Biden administration. And then nobody was really buying them. I think it's only 10 or 13% of their vehicles. And then they spend all this money and then they just scrapped it. I mean, they're still making them, but they, you know, it's not a big deal. But, you know, the Ford Motor Company spent $1 billion on the train station.
1: Yeah.
0: The Illich family spent almost $1 billion on the Fox Theater, which there's only four of them in the world. You could put that right up to Royal Albert Hall in England. Okay, without that, the riverfront, all this stuff, it's just incredible.
1: I think so that's a really good...
0: opens up a pizzeria, one pizzeria, I think in the 50s, and that's the Illich family. And now he's in 20 different countries. And all the people that they, you know, employ and all... So all this billionaires don't pay their fair share. Any politician that says that shouldn't even wash the bathroom in a White House.
3: Thank you for the argument. Detroit is a great example. I'm glad he brought this up, Buck. The Gilbert family, Dan Gilbert, who I believe owns the Quicken Loans, they have basically rebuilt huge swaths of downtown Detroit. As he mentioned, the Illich family, they built a brand new arena. They've done everything. The Ford family, if you go to downtown Detroit now, and I realize a lot of people haven't been, and certainly the popular perception of Detroit is not positive.
2: I did watch the RoboCop movies growing up, so that was rough for Detroit.
3: Downtown Detroit now compared to 20 years ago when I started going to downtown Detroit when I was dating my wife, it is a billion times better, and it's directly connected to all of these billionaires in Michigan saying, let's fix this area. I think it's a great call.
2: So if you're talking about what people are doing who are billionaires, and how they're helping people. First of all, there's the productivity of the things. I do think at some level, also, Clay, we've been having a very honest conversation, an important conversation about data centers. And I would note, I give our friend Jesse Kelly credit for this. I've seen some others saying it, but he just came out and said it. You know, if you're building a data center somewhere for Google, if you're going to do this out somewhere that, you know, maybe Google, it feels like it's a little bit intrusive to some of the locals, meet with the locals, be like, hey, guys, we promise you it's not going to, you know, mess up your quality of life because we'll address A, B, and C. And what do you need? You want a brand new school and a brand new sports stadium to go with it? You need to the point about revitalizing downtown Detroit. Like, there are ways that these companies can make it worth the while. I mean, we had a guy call yesterday. He's like, I got a lot of land. I would love a data center.
3: Yeah.
2: There should be a pretty, they've just been really bad at the, I think they thought, the data center people thought, let's just stay low key on this and just sort of do it because we don't want to ruffle feathers. I think it's probably now, because it's become a big issue, a better approach to say, hey, if we're going to come into the community, here are the jobs we're bringing, here are the benefits we're bringing, and also what can we do to show that we want to be a helpful member of this community and not just provide the AI so that we can keep like the drone swarms from China from destroying all of Taiwan and then destroying the global economy with it because of our semiconductor needs there. That's, you know, it's a big jump there, but you got what I'm saying. Elon Musk's companies, Clay, wild. What do you think all of them together? What would you guess the employment of people for companies that Elon Musk effectively built all from scratch?
3: I think it's like 250,000, 225,000, something like that. What's the number?
2: The number that I got off of AI was 165,000, I think, is okay. The estimate. But okay, whatever, 165,000 people.
3: That would not be employed but for Elon Musk being born.
2: Correct. And then how many people work for Jeff Bezos? I'll just say this one because I would not have gotten this one. Amazon, Jeff Bezos's company, employs about 1.6 million people. Crazy. 1.6 million full-time, part-time, and seasonal roles. Now, you could say, oh, well, I just care about, I care about full-time jobs. Blue Origin, which is his SpaceX, I wouldn't say copycat, but kind of, his space exploration company. 10,000 people working for that space exploration company. Now, you would say, well, think about all those people. They have income, health benefits, purpose day-to-day in their work and all the rest of things because of ultra-billionaires. Now, this is not to say there aren't billionaires who are exploitive and do things in the markets. And, we get all that, right? It's not that private equity doesn't come in sometimes and ruin companies and strip them down and fire people. It does. But just like with the data centers, let's just tell both sides of the story. Let's just be honest. And that's what I think is so frustrating about, there's this inherent hypocrisy with Democrats. They'll trash all of the productivity and all the good things, not just of capitalism and free markets to the degree that they even exist in this country. We should have freer markets. But Clay, they'll then tear down the concept of rich people, but they'll take checks from all these extremely rich people so that they can buy ad time in Michigan to talk about how much they want to tear down rich people.
3: Yeah.
2: You know what I mean? They play this game. You know, they'll love that Soros money. They love those Soros billions just flowing and flowing to all these. And now it's little mini-me Soros, the younger one, funding all these NGOs and doing all this stuff. And they pretend like they're somehow above the money that they are all absolutely indulging in for their own political purposes. So I like us to have the honest conversations here and look at things in their totality, whether it's data centers, billionaires, or anything else, or Michigan and what you're saying about the downtown, by the way, and what billionaires have done there. And I just thought that was a really interesting call. So it got me down that whole pathway.
3: No, it's good. Let's get one more in Michigan here before we go to break. Phil in Southfield, Michigan. Fire away.
4: Yeah. Hi, how you doing? Great show, by the way. So I have a lot of, contacts, and I'm part of the Orthodox community in Southfield. And from what I'm able to understand, the problem hasn't really been that people like El-Sayed. They don't, and they're somewhat afraid of him. But the problem has always been voter turnout. Yeah. In the Orthodox community in particular, there's sort of a little bit of an attitude that, God's in control, and therefore, how we vote doesn't matter. God runs the world. And so voting really doesn't have much to do with anything. Unfortunately, that's a prevailing attitude amongst a lot of the Orthodox in Southfield. There has been an effort to change that. We had a lot of door knockers from the Jewish community trying to get people to come out and vote, knowing that they would not be voting for an El-Sayed. So it's just a matter of turnout I think that could really make a difference.
3: Yeah, thank you. I mean, certainly we've seen this. This was what Scott Pressler was trying to do in Pennsylvania to such an extent, Buck, was he was going out and trying to get the Amish people to register to vote because so many Amish people traditionally are not going to vote. It won't surprise you. Amish people tend to be pretty conservative, as does the Orthodox Jewish community. You were talking about, Buck, last hour, the Jewish community. And I went to GW, which I think has almost the highest Jewish population of any university almost in the country that's not a Jewish university. And most of those individuals at GW are Jewish, but Jewish in culture, not in religion. And there's a big difference there that a lot of people don't spend a great deal of time on. Look, when you make a great discovery, it's worth sharing. And Good Ranchers is one of the ones that we love. Ben and his wife, Corley, they have four young kids. And they cared deeply about what they were feeding their kids. 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
6: President Trump says the mines are all gone in the Strait of Hormuz. 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
2: The Markowitz family does like some of the best family travel. I mean, they go to all the cool places. I don't even know what the places are. I see the photos on Instagram. I'm like, oh, that place looks really beautiful. But she is back from her travels with her husband and three kids. And she will be joining us to talk about this issue in Michigan, among other things. I also, Clay, want to ask her about the Lindsey Clancy case, which is still getting a lot of attention. Here we go. VIP email from Bob in Oakland County, Michigan. Rogers has no chance. As Oakland County goes, so goes Michigan. Oakland County is not the same Oakland your wife grew up in, referring to Clay. I'm a 40-plus year Oakland County business owner. It is lost. Michigan Jews and UAW auto workers, active and retired, will never vote for a Republican. Trump was an anomaly. Wow.
3: I mean, I understand that there is a great deal of pessimism. What I would say in general is Mike Rogers lost by 15,000 votes. He lost by less than 1%. That means if 7,500 people had changed their mind on election day, he would be the senator right now. So again, I have faith that this is a winnable race, but it's going to require there to be a new coalition of voters built. And one of the challenges that exists in general is a huge percentage, it's probably 95%, of voters pay no attention to candidate quality at all and just vote brand. They're team Democrat, they're team Republican.
2: Jeff Johnson, the name you know.
3: That's right. Darlene Graham. My brother was a senator. You should vote for me. It worked.
2: Yep.
3: You got us.
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16: Meta has settled its social media addiction lawsuit. Several states sued the tech giant, alleging it designed its social media platforms, also including Facebook and WhatsApp, to engage children and get them addicted. They also claimed Meta misled users about the safety of the apps. As part of the settlement, Meta denied the allegations but committed to establishing daily limits and blocks on nighttime use for teenage users. Meta will also pay nearly $17 billion in the settlement. The world continues to mourn country music legend Dolly Parton, who died yesterday at the age of 80. She endured a brief battle with cancer. The type of cancer was not disclosed by her family, who said she died peacefully at Vanderbilt Ingram Cancer Center in Nashville, surrounded by loved ones. Parton became one of the defining voices in country music after rising from humble beginnings in rural Tennessee. She racked up 11 Grammy Awards and sold more than 100 million records worldwide over the course of her six-decade career. I'm Chris Caraggio.
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0: That's quite the music for our friend Carol Markowitz. We'll bring her in a sec.
1: Quite an intro.
0: 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All right, we got a lot to get into with you, Carol. But before we ask you why Jewish people are voting for people who hate Jewish people, which we will get to in a moment, I want to ask you about this crazy Lindsey Clancy case. Everyone is talking about, and for the men out there that say, nobody's talking about this case, every woman on the planet is talking about this case. I understand that some men may not be paying attention to it, but when I look on television, it's always up on CNN, Fox News, MSNBC. What is going on here, Carol, and why do so many highly educated women seem to be making choices in who they decide to support that is just downright crazy to a lot of us?
2: It's a really huge issue. And I think the fact that women have gotten a pass for so long for this kind of crazy behavior needs to end here. It's not just that they're standing outside of a courtroom of a woman who murdered her three children and saying that they understand her. They're also standing outside of Luigi Mangione's courtroom, saying that they understand him murdering somebody that he didn't know and had no effect on his life, and saying that he needs to be freed. They're also accusing, you know, Erica Kirk of having something to do with her husband's murder because Candace Owens told them so. There's a real problem with women being too online and falling in love with these conspiracy theories or with really dark forces online. And I think it needs to be a priority in fixing.
1: What is it with, though, I've seen Carol, and by the way, welcome back. I was telling everybody about, if you want to, give us some of your favorite destinations of the Markowitz travel schedule. Really, like, living the life over there. Every time I see you guys, everyone's just got, like, a drink with fruit in it and a beautiful backdrop. but sorry, back to a very different subject matter. Yeah. It was a bit of a digression. You see these women, I'll just give you an example. I saw a woman on TikTok this morning. And again, is she real? Meaning, she's a real person, but is she, you know, on, says she was a medical doctor, claims and her bio and all this, and seems to be, you know, on first glance, at least true. She's saying how, you know, we all support you, Lindsay, because we've all been there and we've all had like moments like this where we've, and I'm sitting here, I'm like, that cannot be true, right? Why are people going along with this? Like, what is the benefit they get from pretending that this woman didn't do, I think, the most awful thing a human being could possibly do, truly?
2: Right. It's so bizarre because, look, everybody acknowledges the early years are so hard when you have more than one baby, when you have one. It's very difficult. Those years where it's hard to, like, reason with your children are the most difficult years, I would say. And so, of course, it makes sense that women are struggling during that time. But to say that they understand the impulse to kill their children is so sickening. It's like, I mean, I understand the impulse to yell at your children. That's about where it would end with me. And I don't understand that they consider it acceptable. And I think about the opposite. If it was a man who had murdered his children and men were standing outside the courtroom being like, bro, I get it. What would the conversation be? It wouldn't be like, oh, you know, we really need to understand these men better. We need to understand what they're going through better. No, we'd be like, these people are crazy and we can't be listening to them.
0: Amen. All right, let's go to Jewish voters. So we were just taking calls from Michigan Jewish people because I was curious, Abdul El-Sayed, but we've kind of had an Abdul El-Sayed test case already with Mamdani in New York City, who I think it's clear isn't particularly fond of Jewish people himself. His wife has basically said she hates Jewish people. She celebrated October 7th. What is going on here, Carol? Are Jewish voters changing their minds? What do you think the conversations are like? What would you tell Mike Rogers if he's trying to get to 50-50 in Michigan when it comes to Jewish voters?
2: It's so tough. I mean, liberal Jews, bane of my existence, guys, like really lifelong don't understand how Jews were ever liberals. I, as you know, was born in the Soviet Union. Soviet Jews who came to America are a very, very conservative bunch. I mean, the Vindman brothers notwithstanding. Mm-hmm. But in general, conservative, very conservative community. So we all didn't understand why Jews who had been in America for generations were liberal. And the thing is that they are just in a safety and security that they've never had challenged until now. And I have to say, I have seen movement in the Jewish vote. I did a deep dive into the numbers that Trump got in 2024 among the Jewish vote. And I think he got around 45% ultimately, even though a lot of the exit polls had some insane, you know, Kamala got 70% nonsense. It's still nowhere near enough, but it's a giant jump. And you see it in Florida too. Jews in Florida are voting for Republicans at much higher rates than ever before. So I'm not hopeful necessarily, but it's also important to understand that a lot of these people who say that they're Jewish, they're, you know, they might have a relative who was Jewish three generations ago, and they say that just to get their kind of comment noticed. Oh, I'm Jewish, but yet I support somebody who hates Jews. That kind of thing goes viral fast, and everybody wants to go viral.
1: Yes, it is true that a lot of people, I think, Carol, deploy that as a credential so that they not only get to have more of a voice in this, but also can play a victim card when they choose to, right? It's like, my people have been so oppressed. Yes. It's like, really, like, exactly. You know, wealthy guy from the Upper West Side who has never been to Temple? Like, I feel like you're doing okay. But, you know, it all depends on how they're feeling in that moment. And I think that on this issue of Michigan specifically, the Democrat Party is going to try to run this. They've been doing it for a while, right? This game of there's room for as many Muslim Democrat voters in the Democrat Party as possible. Mm-hmm. And liberal Jews are going to be a backbone of the Democrat Party. And they're just going to do an enemy of my enemy is my friend thing with Republicans, I guess.
2: Right. I just don't think that's going to work. Not this time, not post October 7th. Is there some number of liberal Jews who will just never switch over? Of course. And, you know, Buck, you and I know a lot of those kinds of people in New York. They exist. They absolutely do. But so many others have had their eyes open. I've heard from so many Jews and so many friends of mine that I know that have really turned since October 7th. It really did have an effect on a lot of people. I'd love to see the numbers be far higher, but I don't think that this, don't worry, just stay with us and we'll keep supporting people who hate you, but don't worry, we don't hate you. I'm not sure that's going to work for Democrats this time around.
0: Buck is pessimistic for the midterms. I am somewhat optimistic, and let me explain. My optimism is to a large degree because I think we've underrated what the impacts of redistricting are going to be in Florida, for instance. I know in Tennessee, one Memphis area district is going to go back to the Republicans. There's only going to be around 20, it appears, actually contestable House district races. And so, you know, if you split those 10-10, then Republicans would control. I think even if it were 12-8, I think Democrats need to get to 14 is the math I've seen on those 20. And then in the Senate, we've got a lot of battlegrounds. We'll see how it plays out. Are you optimistic or do you think we're going to see a blue tsunami, a blue tide, whatever you would use as your metaphorical device?
2: Somewhere between you guys, I guess. I think that Republicans hold the Senate and lose the House. You're right, though, that the redistricting is going to make some serious difference this time. The thing is that Democrats aren't fully stupid, so they're running more moderate Democrats in areas that have been redistricted. So it is still going to be an uphill battle. Even in places like Florida, I think you're going to see more moderate Democrats in those districts. The thing is, they're still held down by, for example, the Florida U.S. Senate candidate, the one who beat Vindman. full-on communist. So are her coattails going to hurt Democrats in the state? They might. So we'll see what happens with that. But I think that Republicans are sort of on track to lose the House, and that could change because of the way Democrats are behaving at a national level. I think a lot of local candidates will suffer because of the Hassan Piker being attached to the Democratic brand and being all over the news saying all of his crazy things. I think that a lot of people will see that and be like, I'm not voting for the Democrats in this race. So we have a shot.
1: Carol, on to some other business, if I can. Was there anywhere that you went this summer that you would want to share with everybody as a great place to go, or anything you would? We just want to take everybody into the wonderful life of, is going to do it like the guy who used to do Lifestyles of the Rich and Famous, Carol Markowitz on her giant yacht in the Aegean. But I know that didn't really happen. But anything you want to share about your summer or fun with the kids?
2: We went to Israel, first time taking the kids. They had an amazing time. My history kid loved Jerusalem. My girl crazy youngest one loved Tel Aviv and the, you know, girls on the beach. My daughter also Tel Aviv. but, you know, we also did.
1: Can I tell you, that was my experience, too, as a young single guy in Israel. I love the history stuff in Jerusalem, and I love the parties in Tel Aviv.
0: What did it feel? Did it feel safe, by the way, Carol? I was there about a year, 18 months ago, something like that. Yeah. How did you feel as with your family?
2: Completely, completely safe. We actually ran into Mike Huckabee in the airport on the way there.
1: And that's,
2: I was like,
1: funny.
2: You think it's going to be okay? And he's like, yeah, it's going to be fine. So it felt completely safe. It was a real lull, you know, the summer in hostilities. So things felt really good. I also did this intense World War II trip with my middle son, which was super eye-opening, you know, going to places like Normandy and Munich and hearing about Dwight Eisenhower making the decision to invade on D-Day based on weather. I mean, it was really, I learned a lot.
1: Normandy, by the way, I haven't been, and that is top of my,
0: it is the best. I got to tell you, I got to echo this. If you are a history fan,
2: yeah,
0: going to Normandy, did you take a private tour, Carol?
2: I did it through an organization called TPIF, and I was like a guest on their trip, and it's an amazing organization.
0: My wife set it up.
2: It was very intense.
0: Yeah, I was blown away. We got off the train in Normandy. We had an American, I think he lives in France, but his dad was American, spoke English really well is what I'm trying to get to. So we weren't trying to have a difficulty. Spent the whole day with us. One of the coolest things I've ever done. You have to go to Normandy if you are at all interested in military history. It's still, Carol, what stood out to me about that trip is it still looks basically the same. It's all farmland as it did if you look at pictures back in 1944 when the invasion happened.
2: And like when you hear, oh, you know, Europeans hate Americans, like not in Normandy, they don't.
0: Yeah,
2: they're
0: that's
2: flying
0: for sure.
2: American flags. They're saying thank you. They understand what America did for them. And it felt good to be appreciated. Plus, Normandy's like beautiful, oyster-sucking, gorgeous, you know, locale too. It's not just the history there. It's also this gorgeous part of France that I think gets kind of unmentioned.
1: Well, I think that sounds fantastic. And we still have to figure out a team trip here to go to Malta for my season.
2: Oh, yeah. I got
1: Malta,
2: the book you recommended about Malta.
1: Yeah.
0: Isn't everybody getting their passports in Malta, right? You can become a EU citizen. They'll sell it to you at Malta. Am I wrong about this, or is that happening?
1: I was just thinking of the Great Siege of Malta. I was not looking at this as like a way to evade taxes. But anyway,
0: I'm not saying it's a way to evade taxes. I think it's a way to get an EU passport and accounts to allow you to get everywhere. Although, if you have great tax avoidance strategies, I feel like those are useful for everybody.
1: Carol Markowitz, what are you doing on the show this week? Are you back? Did we take you off a vacation, or are you working again?
2: No, I'm back. Mary Catherine Hamm and I are rocking on normally. We have a Dolly tribute on tomorrow's show. We talk about the Meta lawsuit. You know, we got a lot of stuff going on. You absolutely should be listening to Normally and the Carol Markowitz show.
0: Awesome. Well, can I say it as we go to break? We've got a big Wall Street Journal profile piece, I think, coming. And the podcast network has done over 500 million downloads, which is unbelievable. Wow. Big part of that. Yeah, I was like, wow, that's an incredible number. So big part of that is Carol and Mary Catherine Hamm. Go check out their store, their show, and get subscribed at the Clay and Buck Podcast Network. Where, by the way, Buck, I will now, thank you, Carol. I will now have the Clay Travis show popping in. 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

0: Welcome back in.
1: Yeah.
0: Oh, Clay and Buck. Buck has got a special guest who's having a special snack. If you are watching us right now on YouTube, we have got Speed, who is that? Is he eating a banana? It looks pretty appetizing.
2: Nana.
0: There.
2: He was demanding Nana in the break, so he's got some banana going on here. There we go, buddy.
0: And he loves your studio. Yeah. You were actually, not to cast aspersions here, saying that sometimes he might push buttons that lead to the studio not being turned on appropriately.
2: This says, as you can imagine, a radio studio is full of fun lights and things at home that he likes to push. And so sometimes when we try to do this nationwide radio / podcast / video stream, it can be a little, it can require some last minute MacGyvering.
3: Dad, that's right.
2: He says, Dad. So he's hanging out. What are we talking about next, Clay? I'm going to hand it to you because
0: well,
2: I had to grab
0: it. We've got loaded lines. We've also got some great talkbacks. Let me hit some of these talkbacks here because I was just telling producer Greg he's got a bunch of them. Let's start with A. This is Bob in Groves, Texas.
4: Clay, as long as you keep driving a Tesla, your man card will never, ever be valid.
0: I'm sorry. The Tesla is amazing. I disagree. I think that I'm in the future and you're in the past. And my man card, man, it actually works everywhere as opposed to your 1960s man card. Tommy in Birmingham, cut B.
5: 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Bless your little heart.
0: That is great.
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9: A mega Meta settlement. Gianna Gelosi, Fox News. Meta agreeing to pay up to $17 billion to settle a lawsuit with dozens of states over social media addiction claims.
10: The landmark settlement cuts short a federal trial in California over claims made by 29 states that Meta's Facebook and Instagram platforms were designed to addict children, among other claims. The settlement for Meta to pay up to $17 billion also includes an agreement to make major changes to its products. Those include daily usage limits and nighttime blocks for users under 18, as well as bans on features that exacerbate mental health issues. Meta denies wrongdoing in the agreement. California, Colorado, Kentucky, and New Jersey were among the states that sued Meta in 2023, and the settlement ends the trial, which was expected to see Meta CEO Mark Zuckerberg testify before a jury in federal court. Tanya J. Powers, Fox News.
9: Tributes pouring in for Dolly Parton after the country music legend passed away at the age of 80. Fox's Madison Scarpino has more from Pigeon Forge, Tennessee.
11: We are here at Dollywood, a place that Dolly had a lot of pride in. And it's going to live on after her death following a short battle with cancer. She was hands-on here, everything from building it, the experiences, the creativity. She made tons of appearances here. The world got the news about Parton's death yesterday afternoon. Tons of tributes have been pouring in around the world. Everyone from A-list celebrities, businesses, President Trump, and former presidents. They're, of course, mentioning her iconic music, her acting work, but what everyone is honing in on is how good of a person she was and her passion for philanthropy work. She helped millions of kids through her massive literacy program, Imagination Library.
9: And blue states filing another lawsuit challenging President Trump's executive order seeking to limit mail voting in this year's midterms. It comes 2 days after the Supreme Court ruled against them in a separate case. 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
9: President Trump announcing a new warning on the Iranian regime about keeping the Strait of Hormuz safe. Fox's Trey Yinks in Tel Aviv.
14: The president posted on Truth Social about the strait on Tuesday and what he is calling a zero mine policy. The president said, quote, I've just been informed by the United States Navy that all mines have been removed and or detonated from within the international waters of the Strait of Hormuz. He goes on to say, Iran has been notified that any ship or boat placing new mines will be immediately and systematically destroyed. He indicated that Space Force is watching every inch of the strait as well as Iran's nuclear sites. Iranian officials continue to claim the strait is unsafe for vessels leaving the Persian Gulf. And the IRGC claimed the strait would not open until the U.S. accepts Iranian demands.
9: Meantime, the U.S. and Canada ramping up their trade war, hitting each other with a steep new tit-for-tat tariffs. Fox Business's Lydia Hu.
15: The U.S. over the weekend implemented new rounds of 50% tariffs. So Canada's pushing back dollar for dollar, rate for rate in retaliation. September 8th is the date to watch. Canada's going to impose those tariffs of up to 50% on about $20 billion worth of American goods. Some of the products that are going to be impacted here, steel and aluminum, agricultural products, dairy products, appliances, electronics, machinery, farm equipment. there are businesses warning that the back and forth tariffs will increase prices. Trump has also threatened now to double tariffs on Canadian vehicle production to 50% starting next year in January if this continues.
9: Meantime, the Justice Department says it shut down key elements of a Chinese state-sponsored hacking group. Attorney General Todd Blanche is the man in charge of it all and told Fox.
16: They're going to reload and try to come at us again. And so this is a fight that we're going to have. But this is a great job done by the FBI and National Security Division here at Maine Justice and then the Southern District of California U.S. Attorney's Office.
9: Court documents show the group used hacking tools to target NASA, the Federal Reserve, the Department of Energy, and other networks. I'm Gianna Delosi. This is Fox News.
17: It's a two-year, $16 million deal for Benedict Mathurin and the New Orleans Pelicans. He averaged 17.5 points last season for the Clippers and Pacers. With their future up in the air, LIV Golf is scaling back operations and terminating a significant number of positions. PGA Tour Champions player Matt Gogel slapped with a six-month suspension for betting on the PGA Tour. I'm Frank Garrity.
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0: was in that conversation just behind Michael Jordan when Michael was at his peak as one of the best players in the league, because I did used to watch the NBA back then. Here is Charles Barkley weighing in on the WNBA issue. This is cut 9. Play it.
1: I've said it, and I'm going to say it again. People, they can get out, we'll get mad, whatever. I'm always support my gay friends. I'm always support my transgender friends. Under no circumstances do I think men should compete against women. I did not agree with that. I don't go back and forth yelling with people. I told you, I'm disappointed in Adam Silver. I love Adam Silver. He's amazing. I like Kathy a lot. They should have said this 3 weeks ago. It's called the WNBA. We're not going to discuss this. We're not going to turn it loose to the jackasses on the internet. We're going to say the WNBA is for women, and we're not going to discuss it again. I'm disappointed in Adam and Kathy. Like, you should say it. Just say it.
0: I mean, he's correct there. We still, though, need the what is a woman question answered, I guess, at some level. I think Charles Barkley would answer it as an adult human female or something along those lines. But Clay, they go along with this. And there are people who now, I knew this was going to happen. There are people who, instead of addressing the issue, are attacking Inez Kanter Freedom. So it's not about whether he's right or wrong. They're going ad hominem on him. Former NBA player here, Jason Williams. This is cut 10. Listen to this.
2: Enes Kanter, stupid. What the fuck he doing, dog? Seriously. Why does he want to play with women? Why does he need attention? Just do a podcast or some Why do you want to play with girls? You want to play with girls, bro? The fuck out of here. You're 6'10", like 270. I mean, come on, dog. Like, there's no need for that. No, you know what I mean? Come on.
3: Yes.
0: Well, Jason Williams has entirely...
2: I hope they let him enter the draft and nobody picks his ass.
0: Okay. He Jason Williams has entirely missed the point.
4: Actually, he gets it, but he's too dumb to recognize it. Because
0: well, that's what I mean
4: said,
0: by missing it.
4: Yeah, well, but I mean, he actually makes the argument of why it's absurd without realizing that he's making the argument of why it's absurd. So he did miss the point, but I think he's too dumb to see the point would be another way. I guess we're kind of agreeing here. Because he's 6'10", 270, and he's a dude. He's ridiculing the absurdity of allowing men to compete in women's sports. Something that I think Jason Williams would understand if somebody took his pea brain and they actually said to him, here are the steps under which you need to follow. By the way, the Jason Williams take is not uncommon, Buck. There's a lot of people who are unable to understand argument. That's different than disagreeing with an argument. Jason Williams actually agrees 100% with Enes Kanter and isn't able to understand that. And so he went on his podcast and attacked Enes Kanter for having the same opinions as him because somebody needs to walk him through step by step what exactly Enes Kanter is doing. And by the way, I would say the same thing about Charlamagne the God, distributed, very successful show as a part of the iHeartMedia network. But he also is totally missing the point. As he makes this case, watch, listen.
3: He says he's 11. Doing all of this because he wants to protect women. Yeah, so you go into a space built around women, a league played by women, a workplace where women are doing their jobs, and you create a situation where one of the women playing basketball ends up arguing with you. And now the headline coming out of the game isn't about the women's basketball game. It's about you in this Kanter Freedom. Okay, how did protecting women become making yourself the main character in women's spaces? That's what I don't understand, all right? You don't protect women's spaces by walking into women's spaces and making the whole damn space about you, okay? If you have to manufacture the crisis you're warning everybody about, okay, if your activism requires you to manufacture the very crisis you claim to be fighting against, then you're not raising awareness to a problem. You actually are the problem.
0: Yeah, I disagree with Mr. The God on this one.
4: That's a better argument than Jason Williams made, at least, because Jason Williams didn't even understand the argument he was making. He's arguing, Charlamagne is, that Enes Kanter is creating this situation. This is really what the debate is about, to the extent there is one. The WNBA has created this situation. They have refused to say women should only be playing in the Women's National Basketball Association. All they had to do was adopt the same policy as the WTA, as the International Olympic Committee, as the NCAA, and this would all go away. Enes Kanter.

0: Hunter is shining a spotlight on the absurdity of a league that basically exists to fulfill identity politics worldviews.
1: So something we haven't talked, this is just an idea that I have. You have said, Clay, that there may be biological males already, or mm-hmm. people with some biological, let's just say, I'm trying to think of the peculiarity, differentiation, because that you can get it. There are these there are situations where you have, intersex individual by gender. And I mean, I'm not an expert in this, but there are things. That is not what the trans movement is about, to be clear. The trans movement is, if you really, really, really think you're a woman, you're a woman. That's actually what the trans movement is. It's not you actually were born with a vestigial penis and a vagina, which can happen. It used to be called the hermaphrodite, right? Anyway,
0: it's a genetic abnormality, as all genetic abnormalities can occur. Sometimes it can occur in the gender space. That's different than, hey, I am a boy and now I'm going to become a girl, or vice versa.
1: But also at some level, like in society, we have to recognize when something is so very, very rare, you know, helmet companies are not discriminating against conjoined twins. Conjoined twins are incredibly rare, right? Where you have two heads that are essentially, you know what I'm saying? Like, there are things that just happen biologically that, I think they used to be called Siamese twins, but we're not supposed to say that anymore. I think it's now the preferred nomenclature, I believe, is conjoined twins. That's the whole thing.
0: Siamese twins was offensive.
1: I think so, yes. Because they're not actually from, because there were famous conjoined twins, I assume, from Siam and, from Asia. And long story short, who cares? Point is, I'll just jump in with the who cares there. Point is, Clay, I actually am starting to think something else. And tell me if this is crazy. I'm going to add another layer here. There, because of our entertainment culture that we have, there are a lot of women who I will see commenting online that, like, oh, like, this woman could kick any guy's ass or something in a fight. You know, they'll see like a female martial artist who can do some fancy kicks and they'll think, oh, well, like, she could beat up, you know, almost any guy or something. And that is not true. But women, there are a lot of women, I'm not saying all women, a lot of women don't understand the physical, differentiation here, especially when it comes to violence.
0: Yes.
1: Between men and women. Is it possible that there are a lot of women in the WNBA who have become delusional about their ability to compete against men? That they actually think, meaning that if there was, like, they think that they could handle having a trans player because they're so good that it wouldn't make much, you see what I'm saying? It wouldn't make much difference. Like this player who yelled at Enes Freedom, did she think, yeah, Enes could actually play against us and I would light him up. I would, you know, with my jump shot and all that stuff. Is that possible?
0: Are they so delusional that they think biology doesn't matter anymore? Or are they committed to such a worldview that they have to say things that they know are untrue to remain in the good graces of that worldview? It's a fascinating question. I think the reason why the WNBA, but let me just kind of jump in here easily for people who don't know, the WTA, the IOC, and the NCAA are taking a swab, they wipe your cheek, they test it, and if you are XX, which is female, you are never required to ever test your gender again. It's a one-time test to prove that you are female. I look at it logically, Buck, and I'm curious on your take, and you were saying that I have said this before. I think that the WNBA must have players that will not test XXXX if they give them this cheek swab. And that is the only thing that makes sense to me for why they would not just put in the same policy as the WTA, the IOC, and the NCAA. And for people out there, there has been a famous woman, she ran as a woman, track person in the Olympics, Caster Semenya, that is actually not XX. Right?
1: She is intersex. Yes.
0: But has many masculine characteristics and much higher testosterone levels than any woman could ever have.
1: This is the reality, is that intersex, we should have Carol Hovind on, who wrote the testosterone book. But anyway, we should have her on, because talking about this stuff would be fascinating with somebody who really is like a true scientific gender expert.
0: And also the implications. Numbers.
1: Yeah. The implications of testosterone. And it, by the way, there's all these tests they've run. Jordan Peterson, very famously, in one of his books, I think it was 10 Rules for Life, talked about lobsters that were given testosterone and how they are like more, you know, assertive. And there's all this, you know, that animals that have more testosterone in the animal kingdom, no surprise, tend toward dominance and being assertive. On this issue, Clay, I think a lot of this is, I got on the intersex thing for a second. They always lean one way, is my point. They're always more, you know, there's usually a dominant, I don't know how else to say this other than the science, there's a dominant genitalia and a physical, and they kind of pick male or female at birth. And that is sort of the genesis as well for gender assigned at birth, because they say, well, in that case, we are sort of assigning a gender. So this is I think it's a 1 in 100,000 sort of thing. It's incredibly rare, but it does happen. Obviously, in the other 100,000, it's a boy, it's a girl, it's obvious, everybody knows. So that's where part of this gets a little bit messier.
0: That's where I think it's happening. And let me also add this too, Buck. This only exists in women's sports. So women's sports, because having high levels of testosterone or being intersex would allow you to dominate. And again, you can go look up the Caster Semenya thing. I think the WNBA might have intersex players that they know would not actually pass an XX test. And that would be humiliating for those players because they've been identifying as female and they aren't actually XX from a chromosomal perspective, which gives them a tremendous biological advantage in women's sports, like the Caster Semenya example. I can't conceive of why they wouldn't do a basic cheek swab test in the WNBA and put this to rest forever. And say only women are allowed to compete in our league. And so that's one of the questions that I have. Maybe they have people who are not biologically female competing potentially.
1: You just don't think that the league has 95% of women who are believe the trans stuff? At least they believe the trans stuff in theory, not in practice, right? That's the thing.
0: Well, I mean,
1: they want to say
0: that they're basically a political organization more than they're a sports league, because they're willing to destroy their sports league based on their political beliefs.
1: I think that's what it is. I actually don't think that they have a bunch of, like, you know,
0: intergender, intersex,
1: mix up downstairs situations there. I think they actually have people that just are ideological. They have women who want to say,
0: have you heard,
1: we are LGBTQ, the T is part of our group, even if we're the L's, not the T's, and we're not going to let the T's be cast out because we're the L's.
0: That could very well be true. They got some Barry Manilow voices in the WNBA.
1: So you know the WNBA better than me, to be fair.
0: There are some people that I have heard talk, and I have, like, if you heard them talking on this radio show and I introduced them as Mrs., you would be like, that is not a chick.
1: Let me ask you something. Do they drug test them for testosterone currently? Do you know?
0: Well, this is what I'm writing about tomorrow, Buck, because they have had a female player who had top surgery and identifies as male, and she is playing in the league. The only way you can become male is by pumping your body full of testosterone. I also think this is why their standard for women is potentially a legal mess. Because if you're letting women pump their bodies full of testosterone, chop their boobs off, and still play, even though they identify as men, which they have been doing, that is a mess too.
1: Okay, so you did that. Okay, we got to dig into this. I didn't know that was going on. That is crazy town.
0: Yes.
1: That is.
0: Oh,
1: that
0: yeah. That's going. I'm writing about that tomorrow. They've had a player for years that is female, identifying as male, that chopped her boobs off.
1: Is that going to be in this new great sports site, Sport and State?
0: That is going to be at the new great sports site, sportandstate.com, which all of you should bookmark, because I don't think, frankly, any other sports site would write that story.
1: So I just had Baby Speed on my lap, for those of you watching on YouTube, and because he's my first and is our first baby, I just think he's the greatest thing in the entire world. I know all of you are parents, know your kids, just the most blessed, incredible thing. The touch of God at your fingertips whenever you're with your kids. And we want that for everybody who is trying to have a kid and everybody who is pregnant right now. And that's where preborn comes in, because a lot of women are scared. They weren't planning to get pregnant. They have people around them, society maybe even pushing them toward abortion. This is where preborn steps in and says, let's let you meet the baby in your womb. And they have an ultrasound that they offer in all their clinics as part of that process of just meeting your baby. 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

0: All right, we have some phenomenal talkbacks, and we have a ton of great calls. We're going to get to both of those when we return on this next break. And we have a phenomenal clip that producer Greg has found. When I told you that Jason Williams, by the way, that is the former white point guard basketball player, for those of you who remember him, he actually agrees with everything Enos Kanter has said, but he's not smart enough to realize what Enos Kanter is doing. I'll lay it out for you when we come back. That's going to be pretty fun. But I want to tell you all about our friends at Rapid Radio right now and the impact that they are going to have with everybody out there when it comes to being able to stay in touch with your families. They've got a great deal for you right now. 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
3: Meta has settled its social media addiction lawsuit. Several states sued the tech giant, alleging it designed its social media platforms, also including Facebook and WhatsApp, to engage children and get them addicted. They also claimed Meta misled users about the safety of the apps. As part of the settlement, Meta denied the allegations but committed to establishing daily limits and blocks on nighttime use for teenage users. Meta will also pay nearly $17 billion in the settlement. The world continues to mourn country music legend Dolly Parton, who died yesterday at the age of 80. She endured a brief battle with cancer. The type of cancer was not disclosed by her family, who said she died peacefully at Vanderbilt Ingram Cancer Center in Nashville, surrounded by loved ones. Parton became one of the defining voices in country music after rising from humble beginnings in rural Tennessee. She racked up 11 Grammy Awards and sold more than 100 million records worldwide over the course of her six-decade career. I'm Chris Caraggio.
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0: Pretty done for people, you know, godly acts for kids in particular. Clay mentioned the library. I'm a huge fan of books for kids, books for everyone, books in the home, reading. By the way, that is one thing, Clay. AI will not be able to read for you. It may be able to write for people, but people need to be reading themselves. You need to be training your own computer, the AI between your ears. And the single best way to do that, starting at the earliest possible age, is reading. It is books of one kind or another. So,
3: amen.
0: Really, really important. Let's dive in. Oh, wait. Before we dive into your calls and talkbacks, just a quick update here. So that fellow Jason Williams, who played for the Sacramento Kings and had a moment there in the NBA where he was a bit of a pop culture sensation for a minute.
3: Yes.
0: And was known affectionately as, quote, White Chocolate. That was correct. His name, White Chocolate.
13: White point guard for people out there who remember him back in the day.
0: But he was very dismissive of Enes Freedom. And then he also, though, back in 2025 on his podcast, this is Cut 28, said this.
14: 1994, DuPont High School in West Virginia would beat the WNBA All-Star team today.
0: Clay. He is making the Clay Travis argument on his own podcast, which is the point of the whole thing. But to my point, I think he missed the point.
13: He doesn't understand that he's actually on the same side as Enes Kanter. And yes. I may be more used to this because this is not going to stun people. Athletes are not the greatest arguers on the planet. And sometimes you'll, by the way, some of you may have been in marriages like this, where you're actually arguing the same side, and then you try to say, wait, I think we're agreeing here, and then you start arguing over the tone of the point that you are making, that you are on the same side. Point is, sometimes people just like to argue, and they aren't even aware that they're actually arguing against the position that they're actually making, or for the position that they're actually, and I think Jason Williams in this context actually agrees with everything Enes Kanter is saying, and he is not understanding the absurd hyperbole of Enes Kanter's argument extending to the point to say that he is a woman.
0: Chuck in Staten Island, the reddest of the five boroughs. What's going on, Chuck?
15: All of these conversations about Lindsey Clancy, they've neglected one word, hormones. I mean, with all this talk about what's a woman, I haven't heard one conversation dealing with all of the swings that women go through, like giving birth or when they get pregnant. And none of the doctors, nobody seems to have treated her with hormone replacement. All I heard was drugs. That's terrible.
13: I have no idea. Thank you for the call. This is why, to me, this story should be one that is very simple. If you kill your kids, you go to prison for the rest of your life. I don't care what excuse you have.
16: Yep.
13: Period. And then we don't need to go into, you know, Carol Markowitz mentioned it, but there is no world in which men would ever, any man listening to us right now, regardless of what mental demons a dad might be going through, and Lord knows there's lots of them out there, no man is showing up on the side of the road to cheer a husband or father, maybe both, who kills three kids with an exercise band. There is no man who will do that, period.
16: I mean, no man who did that would probably survive very long in prison if he wasn't executed for it, to be honest with you. And people that hurt kids are overwhelmingly the targets of violence from other inmates, as we know. If you're a child killer in prison, you are very likely to
13: be. By the way, as you should be, this is one that the prisoners get right. If you kill a kid and you're in prison, I got no issue with guys in prison deciding we're taking you out.
16: Honestly, that is a common thing that happens.
13: Yes.
16: Let's but on the hormone thing and everything else, guys. People get super depressed, or people have hormonal issues or whatever, and they can't get out of bed. They even consider self-harm, all these things, which self-harm is never the answer, but you know, meaning suicide. But all of these things, at some level, Clay, I get how somebody might think, I can't go on. I get that. It's never the right answer. You know, find God, find your family, find people who love you. Like, it's never the right answer. But I can understand how somebody gets there, especially with massive grief in their life, or maybe it's biochemical, maybe they're just
13: major deep, physical, you know, health issues, right? I mean, there are lots of things on your
16: chronic
13: own
16: pain
13: individual
16: that, you know,
13: level.
16: Yeah,
13: yes.
16: Yeah. I understand why somebody with, you know, a terminal cancer diagnosis who's just going to spend a lot of time in pain might be thinking, I don't want to go. I understand. I will never understand anybody who harms their own children. And when I say understand, even in the darkest moment that you have as a human being, your first impulse should be, I may not go on, but I'm not going to stop my children from going on. I can see
13: all that. And that's why I wish we just went away with all excuses. You can make an argument after you put her in prison for the rest of her life. Hey, maybe she would be better off in an insane asylum or a mental health hospital unit. All those things are things that can be examined by people in the punishment punitive phase. But the idea that there is a defense, to me, should be taken off the table. You kill kids, you're done for.
16: And also, and everyone online all of a sudden becomes an expert on this stuff. But you know, one thing, Clay, I'll say that because a lot of our combat veterans, Morocco and Afghanistan, came back with really serious PTSD, there, I think, has been a much broader societal understanding of the need for psychiatric assistance, even for a lot of those guys come back, and this is true. I mean, the ones that saw really heavy combat, the ones that had psychological wounds, and they ended up being put on some, either an SSRI or an SNRI or something like that, to help them at least transition. Some of them get off it, some stay on it longer, because some of that stuff can be a useful tool in that process. I only bring this up because there seems to be this thing of this, and this is a huge departure from our vets with PTSD, but I'm just saying, medicating people as a tool to assist their mental health is actually, in some cases, very, very good medicine. There's a reason doctors do it, and it gives people their lives back. And that doesn't, the right wing, everyone's like, oh, but this person was on. Okay, people can be over-medicated, yes. The dosage is always the poison, yes. All that remains true. But people look at a situation like this, they say, well, she's, the medicines made her do it. And this is where I go, hold on a second. The medicines she's on are meant to try to help her. The medicines that she's on don't make millions of other people. Now, she might have been on, she was on something of a, like a crazy cocktail from what I understand of a lot of different things, but it doesn't make them homicidal lunatics who murder their own children. So to take away her agency and blame it on a substance, and I would just say this, if you got incredibly drunk and murdered your three kids, nobody would say, oh, it was the alcohol's fault.
13: Yeah.
16: So there's this weird thing where people decide online, oh, it's because of psychiatric medication that the person did it. No, the person was on psychiatric medication because they had psychiatric problems. There's a cause and effect here that I think people get backwards sometimes. Anyway, that's...
13: And I would just go, let's get some of these calls to... What I would just say is, let's eliminate all of this and just say, when you murder children, when you kill children, we're not going to go into any form of defense. We're not going to have trials like this. The question is, did you or did you not do it? As there are many cases like this in our criminal justice system. Let's see. Rod in Orange County, California. Rod, fire away.
17: Good day to both of you gentlemen. Listen, I'm a pretty simple guy, and this whole gender confusion thing, you know, poor Dolly Parton, you know, God rest her soul. But here's a tip. If you've got lady parts that are similar to what Dolly Parton had, chances are real good you're a woman. And my question is, I've been listening to this woman debate now for years, but there's never been a debate of what a man is. And why is that? And I think the reason why is because if you got a gender confusion problem and you're a woman, whatever you're doing is in secret. So why does your secret and why does your imagination have to affect the entire world on what we're supposed to believe a woman is?
13: Thank you for the call.
17: Do you have an answer to that?
13: Yeah, I have an answer. Women who pretend they are men are in no way able to dominate men's spaces. That's the answer.
16: Yeah, in fact,
13: right?
16: If anything, they're pitied. No, there's no woman who thinks she's a man that other men go, wow. That's a dude.
13: They can't actually make men sports teams, right? Men aspire to be bigger, stronger, faster than we are as a gender. No man aspires to be smaller, weaker, and slower than he actually is. Women who pretend to be men, I mean, the best example of this is actually the Ellen Page to Elliot Page. Ellen Page was a cute, successful actress. Elliot Page is universally ridiculed. That video, I felt bad for him, her, whatever. Like, he looks like the kid in Big wearing a suit when, like, Ellen Page is cute. She was a pretty girl. And then Elliot Page is just a really tiny dude. And so, look.
16: You know, the left was upset about her role in Juno, right? Because she had the baby.
13: Yeah, oh, yeah.
16: The Democrats, anytime a woman is pregnant and making a decision in any pop culture, any movie, any TV show, Democrats get upset if she actually has the baby.
13: But
16: it's demonic stuff.
13: It's also just men won't do. There's no first year man that gets named man of the year. Men do not aspire to be wimpier than we are. Most women who identify as men are much wimpier, punier, smaller than the average man. The man who identifies as a woman is a monster. Yes. There's almost no 6 foot women. That's say nothing of muscles
16: if you
13: and
16: everything
13: I else.
16: We're changing in a locker room and Elliot Page walked in. We might be like, it's kind of an unusual day. We wouldn't be like, I'm worried for my physical safety.
13: Yes.
16: I mean, not at all. I mean, like, I'm quite honest with you. That's just reality. So it's different with women. And they're, by the way, women who feel that way when some, you know, 200 pound man is in the locker room with them changing naked, they are right to be unnerved and concerned because they are at a physical disadvantage and they're already dealing with somebody who clearly has mental instability issues. So that's all, you know, this is all real. We'll come back into more of this, by the way, in a second. You know, when police searched the car of the man who assassinated a Minnesota lawmaker and her husband in their own home, they found a notebook inside a handwritten list of 11 websites, not weapons sites, data brokers. 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

0: It is a great rendition of our national anthem, The String Seven. And we are here for the 79th Little League World Series here at Howard J. Lomedy Stadium. What a day for baseball. Sunny with a high of about 80 degrees. We're pushing 80 right now. I'm Gary Crispin along with Tom O'Malley and Tom Speicher. And it's a matchup of the undefeated U.S. teams. The club from Henderson, Nevada, battling Davenport, Iowa. Both are 2-0. Highly touted coming in. The winner goes straight into the U.S. title game on Saturday afternoon. The loser lives to play again. They would play the winner between between Alabama and Ohio. They play later on tonight. But tomorrow's games, because of the threat of rain, have been moved not from 3 to 7, but to 9 a.m. tomorrow, both the international side and the U.S. side. And, partner, looks like we're getting up extra early tomorrow to do some morning baseball with a little breakfast here at Howard J., because our ball game tomorrow will be at 9 a.m.
1: Gotta love it. It'll be breakfast at Lomedy. We've been there before. Baseball right away. Boy, I tell you, get your popcorn ready today. Mr. Cooper Tissen on the mound for Iowa. He pitched a no-hitter against California. And you know what kind of teams they come in here with. Struck out 15, walked 4 through 5 and a third. They've only given up one hit. That's correct. One hit in two games. No runs, the Iowa team. So they have all the pitching. If you're a fan of pitching, that's what you're going to see from the Iowa side. We don't know how good their defense is. There's not a lot of balls are put in play.
0: Yeah, no question. And Nevada goes with Maddox Bryan, who has not pitched at Williamsport. He pitched some in the regional play, but not a whole lot. And it's interesting, matching him up, he pitched only 2 innings, 1-0 record, struck out 3, walked 3, gave up no runs, no hits, his performance. But if he's like Jerry Taylor was in the performance for Alabama, Taylor came in and got the job done. We knew very little about his pitching, but he got the job done to win, put Alabama in that game tonight in a big ball game against Ohio. So, going to be interesting. Do you think, Tom, that they're thinking Cooper Tissen is going to be a tough guy to beat? And if we don't beat him tonight, we get a chance to play again tomorrow.
1: Yeah, that could be their thinking, but still, you want to win tonight's game.
0: No doubt.
1: You don't want to, you know, take it to tomorrow night. So, but, you know, again, Tissen is as advertised. I mean, he's one of the best players in the country. He can hit. He reminds me of Robert Redford, the natural. He can do it all. And, you know, again, he is really fun to watch. But, you know, on paper, it looks like Iowa is the favorite. But the one thing about baseball, that's why you play the game. You don't have to be the biggest athlete or the fastest athlete. Something about, and Little League Baseball, who knows what the outcome might be.
0: Yeah, they haven't scored a lot of runs, Iowa. They're hitting .238 as a team to .347 to Nevada, but different matchups in their ball games coming in. Davenport, not only did they no-hit California 1-0, then they came back and they won their game over New Jersey 6-0, the final score in that ball game. So Iowa coming in, a lot of buzz on that team. The pitching, of course, remember Anthony Johnson Jr. got that next one-hitter and shutout the next game. Also got the save when Tissen had to come out against California, struck out 2 to get out of that game and get the save. And for this club out of Nevada, beat a good Ohio team 6-5, a walk-off by Hudson Cali, and then beat Washington 5-0. So they're undefeated coming in. The battle of the undefeated teams on the U.S. side coming up next on the Little League World Series Baseball Network. We'll be right back.
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0: Back here at the Little League World Series, battle of the undefeated teams. Bright sunshine and game day weather, sun and clouds in a high of 80 degrees. And a great day it will be between Iowa and Nevada. The winner advances to the U.S. Championship game. Perfect day for baseball. We talked about the changes tomorrow. Games move to 9 a.m. because of inclement weather, and they want to make sure they get that day off between championship weekend on Friday. Let's go down to Tom Spicer. Tom.
7: Thanks, Gary. Dugout is having a dance-off with the two teams here before we get underway. Of course, the winner advances to Saturday's U.S. Championship game, so a lot on the line today. Maddox Bryan gets the start today for Henderson, Nevada, with his dad, Jimmy. And, Jimmy, we were talking in the pregame how your son hasn't pitched here in Williamsport. You originally thought he was going to pitch against Washington?
8: Yeah, we have a whole team of pitchers, so everybody's got to be ready at all times to step up and go do their job on the mound. So here we are against a tough Iowa team today.
7: So you weren't that surprised this morning when you found out he was pitching today?
8: No, wasn't surprised, because last game his name was kind of in the mix, and he's a big kid, strong arm. So here we go.
7: Well, tell us about him on the mound since we haven't seen him pitch. What's he like to throw?
8: A pretty good velo. Hopefully he can get his accuracy early. He hasn't pitched for a long time. He's mainly a catcher back home and in club ball. So, he's got to get over the strike zone early. He has good velo, pretty good off-speed pitch.
7: I imagine being a catcher during the regular season has to help him when he's on the mound.
8: Oh, fantastic. Just the IQ stuff, understanding where pitches need to be located in certain situations. Also, just the arm strength and the strength in general you develop from being a catcher over the years.
7: What are your impressions of this team across the way here from Iowa? Only given up one hit so far.
8: They're incredible. Absolutely incredible. Those top three guys, Cannon Kane, Cooper Thyssen, and Anthony, they're just dominant. So this is going to be a grinded out game for us. We knew that coming into it. They have star power. They have the big bats. They got the big arms. We got to do what we've done the whole time, and that's play our game and play our brand of baseball.
7: And try to put the ball in play and make them play defense, something they haven't had to do.
8: They haven't had to do it at all. And then with a couple timely hits, that's how they've been getting their wins. So we need to counter that, getting the ball in play, like you said, and making them play some defense.
7: Well, Jimmy, we'll keep a good thought for you. Thanks so much for your time, and good luck to your boy.
8: Awesome. Thank you so much.
7: Guys?
0: Hey, thanks, Tom. Gonna be fun. Get ready. Iowa and Nevada undefeated on the USC side for a berth in the U.S. Championship game. And the winner moves on to Saturday. The loser stays alive to meet the team that wins tonight between Alabama and Ohio. We'll be back with more of the pregame of the Little League World Series Baseball Network.
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0: That'll be a great day for the Little League World Series today. Get down to nitty-gritty. The two undefeated American teams doing battle. And that's coming up just a couple of minutes away. Cooper Tyson, everybody's buzzing. He reminds me a lot of Gavin Weir that pitched out of Utah a few years ago that was so dominant for that team. And anytime he pitched, he gave them a big-time chance. We mentioned Tyson, no-hit California the other day. 15 strikeouts out of 20 batters he faced in that ballgame. And did walk four in the ballgame the other day. So Cooper Tyson is a guy that everybody's buzzing about, but we'll see if Nevada can put it in play, because we don't know much about the defense backing him up. Johnson did much the same thing, because Johnson, again, pitched a one-hit shutout in his win. Let's go back down to Tom Speicher. Tom.
1: I'm laughing, Gary, because Dugout is doing its best to try to get the wave going here at Lomini Stadium, even trying to engage the nice crowd sitting on the hill. You got to give Dugout an A for effort, as we got a little ripple going right now.
0: It is a ripple. It isn't like years ago when the wave was a thing. They really got it going years ago, Tom. You might remember that.
1: Yep. Right now in this grandstand, it's pretty good. I'm on the Iowa side. It's a pleasure to be joined by Cooper Tyson's dad, Greg. And Greg, your son was to talk of the series after that first game. You think he can replicate that effort here?
18: I know he's going to come out here and compete. You know, I talked to him last night, and I said, you know, no pressure here. Just have fun. Just go out there and do what you're prepared to do and compete. See what happens.
1: What did he say to you after the first game, that the experience was like pitching here at Lomini Stadium?
18: Yeah, he was pretty exhausted. You could tell that, you know, showing all the emotion and kind of being in the middle of it really took its toll. But he did a good job of, you know, settling down after that and got his recovery done and excited to see what he brings today.
1: Had time, or he's had time, the team has as well, to watch the squad from Nevada play. What are your impressions of them?
18: You know, they're 2-0, so they're a good ball club. They play good defense. They have good at-bats. I'm expecting a good game today.
1: We haven't seen Iowa had to play too much defense. How is your defense if they get the ball in play today?
18: It's been pretty solid when the ball does get put in play, but like you said, we haven't had a whole lot of balls put in play, and I'm not expecting too many today as well.
1: Hey, Greg, thank you so much for your time. Best of luck.
18: Thank you very much.
1: Guys?
0: All right, Tom O'Malley, let's set our starting lineups for today's game between Nevada and Iowa.
1: Yeah, for the visiting team from the Mountain Region, from Henderson, Nevada, leading off will be the starting catcher Owen Guzman. Batting second will be the first baseman, James Esper. Batting third, the third baseman, Hudson Cowley. Batting fourth, right fielder, Brooks McFarland. Batting fifth, the left fielder, Jace Ward. Batting sixth will be the shortstop, Logan Edwards. Batting seventh will be the center fielder, Michael Kleiner. Batting eighth, today's starting pitcher, Maddox Bryan. Batting ninth will be the second baseman, Adrian Cruz. Batting 10th, the EH, Peyton Hinson. Batting 11th will be Michael Guerrero. He's also an EH. And batting 12th for the team from Nevada, Carson Meyer. From the home team, the Midwest region,

0: Batting 12th will be Lysanios Broyles, and he'll be the EH. The umpires for today's game, Chris Van Erd, he'll be the home plate umpire. Jason Weatherford, first base umpire. Second base umpire, Greg Tremley. And your third base umpire today, Jason Kelly.
1: Tom, you know, you talk about Cooper Tyson, all USA 12 and under player, and a really good one. Say one of the best in the USA at this age right now. Dominating speed, great stuff. Throws hard, fastball, slider, and just keeps teams off balance. And many teams have trouble even putting it in play. How do you prepare if you're managing against this guy? How do you get a team ready to face this kind of a pitcher?
0: Yeah, it's not easy. I mean, you got to look for number one. You know, he's throwing from 46 feet, so there's not a lot of time to react. So the coaches have been throwing harder. But what I would do is get a pitching machine. Even though you don't have a release point on a pitching machine, you can simulate, you know, that speed at that particular distance.
1: How fast do you think, you know, you're heard or do you feel he's pitching at this stage?
0: Low 70s, maybe maxing out at mid-70s. But, you know, just has great command. I mean, he's very difficult to hit. Now, to me, what's going to be their strategy? Are they going to take a strike, maybe to work his pitch count? Because, you know, he strikes out a lot of guys, so his pitch count's going to be a little higher. So we'll see. You got to choke up. You got to shorten your swing and try and put it in play.
1: Yeah, he's 5'8", thin build, very athletic, and he's the real deal. And you see just the command, as Tom said, that he has on the hill. He's been down this road pitching for a long time, only 12, but one of the best in America. And he's set to face off with Owen Guzman. First pitch of the game, dropped in a breaking pitch for strike one. Yeah. Here's going to be Guzman, Esber, and Cali in that order. Guzman 5'2", 102 pounds.
0: I don't think he expected a curveball first pitch.
1: And the pitch fouled off. For this club, for the mountain region outside Vegas, about 30 miles, Henderson, Nevada, undefeated at 2-0 coming in. Quickly. Lead batter is Guzman.
0: Ahead in the count, 0-2.
1: Guzman 3-for-6, bounces it to second base. Gloved over there, Crew Neff, and there's one down.
0: Well, we see a little bit of their defense right there. It was a breaking ball, he was out in front, but he put it in play. Hit a ground ball to second there to Neff. For the first out.
1: Got to be James Esber coming up next. 2 out of 4 in the series. Scored 2 runs, hitting 500. They have not had a lot of chances at the plate for both of these teams. They're 2-0. The minute you win the first, you get a day or two off, and then you move on to the second, 2-0, and it moves you along in turning play as he misses ball one of that first pitch to Esber, the right-handed batter.
0: Yeah, a little bit down in the zone, first pitch by Tyson.
1: Nickname is Buddy Esber as he takes it for a strike. The count goes 1-1, and Hudson Kelly, who ended up winning a big game the other day for this club from Nevada, had an RBI walk-off base hit to beat Ohio 6-5. He waits on deck. As he misses, count goes 2-1 with one out. No score just underway. The two undefeated U.S. teams. Good on heart. The hill is Cooper Tyson, big left-hander. Swung out and missed with that fastball. Count goes 2-2.
0: Yeah, again, you cannot have a long swing on somebody like this. You got to start your hands early and get that front foot down so your timing might be ready, you know, to put it in play.
1: 2-2 the count. The guy kicks and fires. 2-2 pitch up high. Count goes full at 3-2. He's not been behind many counts. And the other day is really working fast in that ball game. He slowed the pace a little bit down at the start of this ball game. James Esber trying to get, he did walk 4. 3-2 pitch, walked him. And Nevada gets something going early against Tyson. Brings up Hudson Kelly. We mentioned the walk-off against Ohio when the game was tied at 5-5 in the bottom of the 6th. He singled home the winning run to beat a very good Ohio team that's still alive, and they play their ball game tonight against Alabama at 7 here on 1400 AM WRAK and the iHeart Radio app. Pitch to Kelly, dropped in a strike.
0: And Tyson calls his own pitches, so if he gets in a rhythm, you know, obviously he's going to work real fast.
1: 2 balls, 1 strike, 1 out, base runner for Nevada. Here's the 0-1 pitch, bouncer, foul. Gets ahead of the batter, 0-2 down that third base side. Giving chase, Logan Shantos. Separate Davenport,

0: Iowa. They beat New Jersey 6-0, a shutout win behind Johnson Jr., and, of course, beat California 1-0. Noah Kirk was another 12 and under All-USA team that they faced that day. They only had two hits that day.
1: One
0: no balls, two home, strikes.
1: And here's run by Tyson.
0: 0-2 pitch. Struck him out looking. Big pitch. Got his first strike out of the day. Remember, he struck out 15 the other day. Cali goes down. That brings up Brooks McFarland with two down in the inning. The right fielder bats cleanup for this club out of the Mountain Region, Tom.
1: And he's 1-for-4 so far here in Williamsport.
0: Tyson winds, fires, breaking pitch for a strike.
1: Yeah, if he throws that breaking ball for a strike, it's very difficult to hit it because you got to time, get ready for that fastball. And you could see McFarland a little out in front on that.
0: 0-1 pitch, took a little off that time. Breaking pitch again. And the curveball for a strike two. Try to fool McFarland. Big guy, 5'10", 130 pounds. 0-2 the count. The batter with a runner on. No score yet. 0-2 got by the catcher. Going to be a wild pitch. That time the runner advances. Cannon Kane got crossed up a little bit underneath. Couldn't come up with it. Goes to the screen. And Nevada's got a runner in scoring position in Esber, who walked a little while ago.
1: Yeah, kind of handcuffed Cannon Kane on that one.
0: 1-2 pitch, struck him out looking. And again, gone to that curveball. We have played a half inning at the Little League World Series. Nevada nothing. Iowa coming to bat.
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0: Back here at the 79th Little League World Series. Perfect day for baseball. 80 and sunny, a light breeze, and a good-sized crowd on a Wednesday here at Howard J. And let's go back to Man of the Crowd, Tom Spicer. No score as we go to the bottom of the first. Tom?
5: Thanks, Gary. Kinley Rasmus isn't the only girl participating in this year's Little League World Series. Nevada's Carson Meyer also here, and I'm with Carson's mom right now, Tiffany. And Tiffany, what I think makes your story very interesting is that Carson was here earlier this summer. She was a participant in the Maria Pepe Legacy Series.
6: Yes, she was in June.
5: What did she say about that experience?
6: Oh, she loved it. She was here with all girls for two nights, and it was a great experience for her. She got to stay in the dorms.
5: Very. Now she can't stay in the dorms because the boys are there. So where does she stay along with Kinley?
6: We're right across the street, and Little League has some other property, and we stay there.
5: Well, tell us about Carson when she was here back in June for the Maria Pepe Legacy Series. Did she think a lot about coming here in August with her team?
6: Oh, yeah, her dream was to come back with her team, for sure.
5: Did she tell them that when she rejoined them for the All-Star season?
6: Oh, yeah, she did. She said, boys, we're going back.
5: I like that atmosphere, that attitude. And speaking of the atmosphere here at the Little League World Series, what has she enjoyed the most so far?
6: I think she loves getting to know the international players. She's gotten to know Kinley. She loves the Grove. She loves all the extracurricular activities over there. And she likes winning.
5: Well, you've done plenty of that this summer as well as here in Williamsport. Best of luck today.
6: Thank Thank you so much.
5: Guys.
0: Good stuff. Thanks, Tom. Kind of a neat story that she was here earlier this summer and a chance to come back with her team in August, being here in June. No score, bottom of the first inning. Cooper Tyson leads it off and takes ball one. Remember, he had a solo home run that was enough to give his team a 1-0 win over California in their first game. And there's a breaking pitch that's going to be ball two. Yeah. And on the hill right now, Maddox Bryan. And Tom pitched in regionals, but has not pitched here.
1: Yeah, he hasn't pitched in a long time, too. So he hadn't, you know, you'd like to get in game situations. I mean, he may be throwing on the side, but it's tough to simulate those game situations.
0: Works out of the right side, goes into a little bit of a windup, and taking for ball four that time is Tyson. Walked on four pitches, and Iowa gets that lead base runner on, and that doesn't lead to great things. Anthony Johnson Jr. is coming up next, and he's hitting .500, 2-for-4, has scored two runs, but the home run, of course, knocked in four runs and had a big game the other day to help pitch and hit his way to a big-time win. The second victory that they had for this club as he takes strike one to Anthony Johnson Jr.
1: Cooper Tyson's been on base every time, six straight times, four walks, 2-for-2, like you said, including that home run.
0: There's the 0-1 pitch. Breaking pitch stayed up, and the count goes, well, he did have a strike. Count goes 1-1 now.
1: Yeah, good.
0: 1-1 to count.
1: He's straight over the top with that curveball. Takes a lot off of it. He's got decent velocity over the top.
0: 1-1 pitch. Takes for a strike two. Johnson Jr., boy, did he have something going the other day.
1: I think that ball just landed.
0: Pitched a one-hit shutout and struck out 15. Struck out two for a save against California to help his buddy in Tyson. Swung on and missed strike three, struck him out. Good pitch by Maddox Bryan. That gives him confidence early on.
1: Yeah, he elected to change his eye level right there and went up in the strike zone with a good fastball. He's got enough on it. He wasn't able to catch up to it, Johnson.
0: Going to bring up Cannon Kane, the catcher. Steps in right side. He's a guy we could see pitch for this team. Cannon Kane, 1-for-5 here in the Little League World Series with a run batted in. Right side. Bouncer hit to second. He goes 2-for-1, covered by Edwards. Cruz made the play, but they only have a shot at one. They cut down that lead runner in the fielder's choice. And base runner in Kane, two down.
1: Yeah, fastball in the outer part of the plate right there. Ground ball, second baseman gets the force out there. That's all they had. Wasn't hit hard enough for a fielder's choice.
0: Brings up Caleb Irwin, the center fielder, whose dad is the manager of this team. Mark Irwin pitches off the strike zone, a little low that time. Chris Van Erd behind the plate here at the Little League World Series. Irwin, pretty good-sized kid at 5'8", 128.
1: He swung the bat real well here so far, 3-for-4 with an RBI.
0: And right now, Bryan gets behind the batter with two outs, no score, bottom of the first inning. Two undefeated U.S. teams between Iowa and Nevada. Boys from Davenport are hitting right now. Bottom of the first. Bouncer back here foul. Got a piece. The count goes 2-1.
1: Yeah, threw a good slow breaking ball when he was behind in the count. 2-0. Had him out in front there.
0: 2-1 the count. Good crowd on hand. Of course, you would imagine the cardboard boxes. The kids are sliding. Dugouts had a good time with both teams. And there's a ground ball hit back to short. Bobbled, no play. Didn't get there in time. And the runner is safe. It went over the glove, and Bryan may have touched it with his glove. And that time, Logan Edwards, backing up second, was able to knock the ball down and then try to shovel it to Cruz, and they could not make the play. And that should be a base hit. That was a tough chance.
1: Yeah, it was a line drive up the middle to the left of Edwards right there. Did a good job knocking it down, and they will give him a base hit.
0: Logan Shanto is coming up here. Runners at first and second base, swung out and missed strike one. And a quick flip throw back just in time and nearly caught that lead runner off base that time at Cannon Kane.
1: Boy, Guzman with a good snap.
0: Man,
1: throw to second.
0: Sure it was.
1: It was real clean. He almost caught him napping there.
0: Sure did. No balls, one strike. Maddox Bryan gets the start for Nevada. Takes his time, calls time, steps off the rubber, plate umpire called time, and Chris Van Erd a club that beat California and New Jersey, Iowa. And they have not been scored on all week. No balls, one strike. Trying to get something going early. The 0-1 stayed up, and the count goes even at 1-1 to Logan Chantos for this team from Davenport, Iowa.
1: Looking for his first hit here in Williamsport, Chantos. No time better than right now with runner in scoring position.
0: There's a 1-1 pitch. Takes it to right. Knocked down by the second baseman that time, and a good job by Cruz. Sharply hit, and Cruz goes hard that time to his left. Was able to get in front of it. That had base hit written on it. He knocked it down, made the play. Got to Esper at first to retire the side of the inning. We played one at the Little League World Series. Going to be a good one. No score between Iowa and Nevada.
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0: We go top of the second inning. The two undefeated U.S. teams, Iowa and Nevada, no score. Let's go back to man of the crowd, Tom Spicer. Tom.
5: We've been talking a lot about Cooper Tyson, the pitcher who put on a spectacular show the first time out here and had a successful first inning against the Nevada champs. Talking to his family, Cooper's family, before this game, they have a very large extended family. 16 members of that extended family made the 12-hour trip from Iowa to Williamsport. They got here about an hour and a half before the game time. They said they wouldn't miss it for the world.
0: That is cool. And Jace Ward leads it off for Nevada. And Cooper Tyson misses ball one. Jace Ward, Logan Edwards, and Mikey Kleiner in that order for Nevada with no score in the second inning. Comes back with a breaking pitch, misses again. Good block behind the plate by Kane. And Tom, coming out not going as much to the fastball, more the breaking ball. And let's talk about maybe the strategy here. 2-0 pitch, fastball for a strike.
1: Yeah, he was really aggressive against California, attacking the strike zone with the fastball. You know, obviously the scouting reporters be able to catch up to his heater. But today, he's kind of pitching opposite. He's gotten that breaking ball over for strikes early in the count. So we'll see, you know, how he adjusts to the hitters from Nevada.
0: That last pitch fouled off up here on the top of the roof of the grandstand. Count goes even at 2-2. Here at the top of the second inning, Tyson, lefty, rocks, fires, swings and misses, strike three. And Tyson picks up his third strikeout of the day, third in a row. Ward goes down swinging. That brings up Logan Edwards. Logan, the shortstop for this Davenport team.
1: Yeah, that was a good fastball. It was a good swing by Ward, but just couldn't catch up to the heater. High velocity.
0: Swears the bunt and in for a strike. Logan Edwards, 1-for-4 for Nevada. And 250 average. Did score a run and has one run batted in. 5 foot, 400 pounds. Takes ball one. One ball, one strike.
1: I like that strategy where he tried to bunt. Any way to get on. You put
0: Absolutely.
1: The ball in play, error, bunt, walk.
0: 1-1 pitch. Stayed down that time. Count goes 2-1.
1: Very difficult. Last time he threw a no-hitter. So Try something different.
0: 2-1 the count. 5-8, lefty rocks, fires, swung on and missed. Strike two. And Tyson was really working fast against California, mainly, as Tom said, with that fastball today. Showing you a couple of different pitches, and more so that breaking ball. 2-2 pitch, that time got a piece. Stays alive, and the count stays even at 2-2. Throwing a little bit more of a look of a maybe a slider that time. The count goes 2-2.
1: And if the Nevada hitters are swinging that fastball up, it's going to be very difficult because there's more velocity on that pitch at the letters.
0: Swings and misses, struck him out. And now he's getting into that groove. He's struck out. He walked one early. Second batter he faced, Logan Edwards, goes down swinging. And that's going to be his fourth strikeout in a row. Two down in the inning. Brings up Mikey Kleiner. And Kleiner leads this team 2-for-4, 500, double, and an RBI.
1: Yeah, it seems like he's warming up after that walk. He seems like he's settling in, Tyson.
0: And the pitch up high. Showed bunt again that time.
1: I mean, there's good speed differential from his fastball to his breaking ball, but if he leaves it up, you know, that speeds up the bat for the Nevada hitters.
0: Here's the 1-0 pitch in for a strike. Plate umpire Chris Van Aert, no doubt about that. He's got great control. Kleiner, little guy at 5'1", 80 pounds. Plays out in center field. Dropped it in. Little bit in tight that time. Bounced away from the catcher. The count goes 1-2. One ball, two strikes, two outs. Trying to make quick work of Nevada and get his club back up here. Remember, they were in a tight 1-0 ball game against California and beat them in their first day. There's the pitch. Struck him out looking. Strikes out the side. Tyson's got 5 strikeouts on the day. Impressive. Everybody talked about him. Yeah, he's a good one. We played 1.5 of the Little League World Series. No score between Nevada and Iowa.
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0: A great U.S. showdown here at the Little League World Series. The two undefeated teams, Nevada and Iowa, both 2-0. The winner will go right into the U.S. title game on Saturday afternoon. The loser stays alive to play tomorrow. That game will be tomorrow morning at 9 a.m. They move those two games back to 9 because of rain expected later in the day. And Friday's an off day. Let's go back to Tom.
5: Hey, what a way to spend your birthday at the Little League World Series. How about this, guys? On the Davenport, Iowa side, 2 of the players have their grandfathers here, and both granddads have birthdays today. It's Anthony Johnson's grandfather and Xavier Lutke's grandfather. Both are 69 today.
1: Wow.
0: Yeah, that's cool. Great way to celebrate. Grandson playing in the Little League World Series. That's a great birthday gift. And Lutke is up there. The first batter for Davenport. Lazy curveball stayed up. Ball one. So in the order, it's going to be Lutke, Neff, and Rasso. Liam Rasso. They've got the Rasso boys playing for this club from Davenport. There's a 1-0 pitch. Takes it to right. McFarland gives chase and couldn't catch up to it. Did stay in foul ground, but he couldn't get there and hold on. And that's going to be a long strike. One ball, one strike. I've got to look to our replay monitor up here to see that, because where we are at Lomity, and Ken knows this as well as I do over all the years, you can't see that corner. And thank you to ESPN for the monitor. That really helps us out. One ball, one strike.
1: Yeah, he covered a lot of ground on that. Got up to it, but just couldn't reel it in.
0: Xavier Ludke is up right now for the club from Davenport, Iowa. He's 0 for 5. He's due. 5'6", 135-pounder, right-handed batter. On the hill, Maddox Bryan comes over the top, misses low. Count goes 2-1. No score. The two undefeated American teams trying to get their way into the U.S. title game. 2-1. By the way, Curaçao winning big today. And they'll move the international bracket championship. That time swung on and missed strike two with a lazy curveball again. Curaçao, I didn't see that final, but it was about to be a 10-run rule game over Nicaragua. And they seem to be the favorite in the international side as he misses high. Count goes 3-2.
1: Yeah, I know they no-hit Japan, and I don't think they've given up a run unless they got a run late today. They've been pretty dominant, that team out of Curaçao.
0: 3-2 the count. Maddox Bryan gets the start today. First appearance on the mound at the Little League World Series. Bouncer hit again to Cruz down there at short. He makes the play over to Esber, and that's an out. Ludke goes down. Solid play in the infield for this team from the Mountain Region. Crude Neff comes up next, the other catcher in this game.
1: Yeah, hit that ball off the end of the bat, and I like him at second base, Adrian Cruz. He's made all the plays. Made that one look easy as well.
0: Yeah, Crude Neff, 1-for-3 here in Williamsport. These teams played some shutout ball behind the arms of not only Tyson, but Johnson Jr., who pitched the one-hit shutout, struck out 15 in his second game. He missed on that first pitch.
1: Yeah, between Tyson and Johnson Jr., both struck out 15 each.
0: There's a ground ball. This time, Cruz can't handle it at second base. Coming up in a hurry, McFarland. Going to be a solid base hit for Davenport. And they pick up their second base hit of the ball game. Neff on board with a hit to right. And that brings up Liam Rasso, the left fielder.
1: Yeah, that's a do-or-die play right there. You come up with it, it's a tremendous play. But kind of a short hop on that line drive, and he wasn't able to get it, Cruz.
0: Liam Rasso. These teams have had plenty of rest. Anytime you win that first game, then the second, you get time off. They played only two games. Some of the teams playing out as he takes a strike, playing out of that loser's bracket, ended up playing up to four games already. Here's the 0-1 pitch, but of course it wreaks havoc. Quick throw down to first base, and he threw it away that time. And the base runner's going to go all the way to third base. That ball ended up down in the corner, and that's a major mistake down there. Gooseman tried to do too much. Throw back to first, over the head of the first baseman, down the right field line, and all of a sudden you've got a runner in scoring position down at third base. Heads up base running by Crew Neff.
1: You know, you got to be careful, too. You can't give up too many runs, especially with Tyson throwing. And right there, an errant throw by the catcher puts a runner at third base.
0: 1-1 pitch to Rasso, and he's going to take ball two. 2-1 the count, but now via the air. And it's a two-base error as the runner gets all the way to third from first base on a throw over the head of the first baseman, trying to get a little too much. And you've got a runner at third base. He takes it to right field, but foul, out of play.
1: And Nevada, even though the game is early, brings the infield in for that simple reason that they can't afford to give up too many runs with Tyson on the mound for Iowa.
0: 2-2 the count. Maddox Bryan is trying to get out of this inning. One down in the inning. Here in the bottom of the second, here's a 2-2 pitch and missed. And now the count goes 3-2. You've got Paxton Smith waiting on deck for this club from Iowa. Trying to win their way into the U.S. title game and have a couple of more days off and be well rested for pitching and Johnson to be able to go Saturday. 3-2 pitch. Popped him up, but back here foul again.
1: Yeah, Nevada played on Sunday, so they've had a couple days off.
0: 3-2 the count with one down to Rasso. No score. Bottom of the second inning. Nevada Try to hold on here. Iowa threatening with a man at third base. Here's a kick of the 3-2 pitch. Again, foul back here over the screen and over the top of the grandstand.
1: Good job by Liam Rasso. Found off some difficult pitches, trying to get that run in, trying to hit something up the middle of the field.
0: 3-2 the count. Bryant looks down to Gooseman, who got that air a moment ago. The overthrow, trying to get a guy off first base and threw it over the head of his man, and there's a ball hit to right and caught. Great play and a great throw back in by McFarland. That ball looked like it was going to take off on him, and the runner did not tag and try to come home, and I'm surprised at that. He got the ball back in a hurry, but they held him up, and now there's two outs. And Tom, the way you reacted, I think you're sending that guy.
1: 110%. I think it was an error on the coach. I mean, the runner got caught, but anytime the ball's hit in the air to the outfield, you got to tag up.
0: Yeah,
1: you got to go back to the base automatically.
0: Yep.
1: And the coach has got to help him, you know, tell him, tag up. Unfortunately, and that ball was hit deep to right, too. He could have walked home.
0: Yeah, he should be in. And he's now, we'll see if that comes back to haunt him. And up there now, Paxton Smith swings and misses. Big break, Nevada, because that should have been a sacrifice fly RBI.
1: No doubt. Yeah, it cost him an RBI where that's a fly ball to right. That's an at-bat now.
0: Here's the 0-1 pitch in tight. Missed. Count goes even at 1-1.
1: Yeah,
0: I thought that runner is going to score easily from third, but never tagged. Still at third base for Iowa. No score in the ball game. Now two outs. 1-1 pitch stayed up. The count goes 2-1 to Smith. Devaney waits on deck, the EH.
1: He must have thought it was going to be a hit because he went towards home, but you have to go back to the bag. You could walk home.
0: 2-1 to count. There's a kick for the right-hander. 2-1 pitch. Takes for a strike. Showed bunt and pulled it back. 2-2 with two down. No score. Bottom of the second inning here at the Little League World Series. The undefeated teams from the U.S. side. Taking a long time, Brian. 2-2. Struck him out. Got out of the inning. And boy, does that come back to haunt Iowa. They should have scored a run. The man never tagged at third. We play two. Iowa and Nevada scoreless on the USA side. We'll be back.
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0: Beautiful day here at the 79th Little League World Series. Howard J. Lomedy Stadium, Gary Christman, Tom O'Malley, and Tom Speicher, Man of the Crowd. Top of the third inning, no score between Iowa and Nevada. Back to you, Tom.
5: Nice crowd on the hill for a Wednesday afternoon. The sliding conditions, despite that one area being partitioned off, the sliding conditions I would rate good today. A lot of kids flying down the hill, that's for
0: sure. Sounds like you're talking about skiing conditions in the winter.
5: That's right, yeah. Hey, I just want to give you a heads up, too, about something else. If you're in the Williamsport area and you can't get over here today to see a ball game, you can head to Montoursville at 5 o'clock. Panama is playing the Caribbean in an exhibition game. It's at the Little League Field by Leiter Elementary in Montoursville. Supposed to start at 5 o'clock. And earlier today at 10 o'clock, Australia played Pennsylvania. And I think right after that, that was in South Williamsport. at the Lions Little League Field. And I believe right after that game, the Pennsylvania team went home. At least that was the information I was given.
0: Did they? Did we ever hear, you know, I know they're doing it for fun. Did we ever hear who won that game?
1: No, I haven't heard, yeah. But it was at South, like Tom said.
0: There we go, top of the third. But there's no question, Iowa, mental mistake, either guy at third base, and of course third base coach never sent his man and a ball that should have scored a run from third, and they strand that runner, and Brian got out of the inning, and now no score. It should be a 1-0 game, Davenport, but it's no score, top of the third. Tyson on the hill, working quickly, and misses, gets behind the batter, two balls, no strikes. And up in this order, Maddox Bryan, the opposing pitcher, Adrian Cruz down at second, and Hinson, who's an EH. Here's a 2-0 pitch. And again, doesn't get behind 3-0, but now he does. He did walk one batter, walked the second guy he faced, and he struck out five in a row. 3-0 pitch, takes all the way for a strike. But he's come at him more with a breaking pitch today. Dominant fastball he had in his first game. 3-1 pitch, that's a dominant fastball. Swung on and missed strike two.
1: Yeah, that's a here it is, hit it. And it's very difficult to hit at that 46 feet, as hard as he throws.
0: 3-2 pitch. Popped him up back here, foul off the screen. The count goes and remains three balls, two strikes.
1: You don't see a lot of hitters foul his fastball off or put it in play. We've seen a couple where they put the breaking ball in play, but not the fastball.
0: Yeah, better believe they've been throwing hard to these guys to get them ready. 3-2 pitch, and he comes right back and strikes him out. He's now struck out six in a row. First out of the inning, Adrian Cruz. Remember, he had 15 strikeouts against California. Cruz comes up next. Done a nice job down at second base for this team from the Mountain Region that beat Ohio in a walk-off 6-5 and then shut out Washington 5-0. The pitch up high. Adrian Cruz stepping in there right now for this club for the Mountain Region. What a pitch, stayed up a bit. Cat goes 2-0. Doesn't get behind too many, but he has starting off this third inning. Cruz is 0-for-3 with a run batted in.
1: Fell behind 3-0 and came all the way back on Brian there. Fell behind here, 2-0.
0: And he takes for a strike. 2-1 the count now to Cruz, the second baseman, number 9 in the order. Here's a kick of the 2-1 pitch. And boy, that came off. It did foul back, and the count goes 2-2. That came at him so quickly that it didn't have a chance to really do much with it, but hit the top of the bat. It will be a foul ball. 2-2 pitch, struck him out with heat. He struck out seven in a row. He's in a groove right now.
1: He's definitely in rhythm. Throwing fastball in, out, up, down. Throwing them across the plate there, and they're having difficulty catching up with
0: Brings up Peyton Hinson. The EH pitch to him is up high. Ball one. No score. Top of the third. Team from Iowa's had a couple of base hits, but still no hits for this team from Nevada. He no-hit California the other day. Stays up high that time. His pitch count at 45 in this ball game today. Hinson, 5'5", 105-pounder. 2-0 pitch, showed bunt and missed. And he's getting behind the batters now, 3-0. He did walk four the other day in that win over California, but struck out 15. 3-0 pitch, takes for a strike. The count goes 3-1. Trying to get in that rhythm. When he does, he's awfully tough to hit.
1: Yeah, he's almost unhittable.
0: 3-1 pitch, missed low that time. Second base on balls with two outs. Second man, he's walked in the game. Michael Guerrero comes up next, number 11 in the order. Another EH, not playing defensively in this ball game today. Maximum per game is 85 pitches. He is right now at 48. Left-hander rocks and fires. Got the corner for a strike.
1: Guerrero 1-for-4 so far here in Williamsport.
0: 5'8". And Cooper Tyson, kicks and fires, swung on, and strike two. Catching that corner that time, looked like a slider that time, showing a little movement on that quick breaking pitch. 0-2 pitch comes with heat, just missed and thought he had him. The count goes 1-2. He was headed to the dugout, a little bit low. Plate umpire Chris Van Erd called it a ball. 1-2 the count with a base runner on.
1: Looked like a pitcher's pitch right there.
0: 1-2 pitch, takes it out of play. Foul ball right side over the grandstand. The count stays at 1-2, top of the third, no score. The two undefeated USA teams.
1: Threw him 4 fastballs, see if he'll go with the breaking ball here.
0: 1-2 pitch, snuck it in. And they say it's a little inside. The batter that time.
1: He did go with the breaking ball. The hitter checked his swing. Yep. Umpire said he didn't swing.
0: Yep. Looked pretty good from up here, but they did appeal, and the umpire now going to walk him. And now
1: it's only 3 balls.
0: Now it is 3 balls. 3 balls and 2 strikes. He started down as if he had walked.
1: He was hoping that was ball 4.
0: You're right. 3-2 the count with 2 outs. That check swing was big. Here's a 3-2 pitch. Swung out and missed. Struck him out. Chisholm has done it again. He struck out 8. He's walked 2. They play 2.5 in the Little League World Series. Iowa nothing, Nevada nothing.
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0: Back here at the Little League World Series, and it's a no-score ball game between Iowa and Nevada. And, of course, Iowa's got to start swinging the bat a little bit. They have 2 base hits today, but really, you know, coming into this World Series game, 2 shutout wins, but only a total of 10 hits in those 2 games. Let's go back to Tom.
5: Thanks, Gary. Note about Adrian Cruz on the Henderson, Nevada side. He was not on the team's original roster. He's 11 years old. He was a call-up, so to speak. One of their players, Theo Bingham, is sick, so they contacted Adrian last Monday, believe it or not. The
0: really?
5: Family flew overnight to get here.
0: Wow.
5: And he's been playing very well, had a highlight defensive play the other day, and in the starting lineup, obviously, today on the field.
0: I thought you were going to say they got him in the portal.
5: Yeah, maybe.
1: Yeah, he made an over-the-shoulder.
0: That's a great story.
5: Yeah, the family.
1: Diving catch.
5: Yeah, it was a beautiful play, and he was rewarded with that with the start today.
1: Yeah.
0: Tate Devaney is up there right now, tries to bunt at it, and going to be strike 1. 1-1. Devaney at 5'85". He's another EH for this team from Iowa. Bottom of the third, trying to think about scoring some runs in a tight pitcher's duel. And so far, Bryan has kept this club off balance, giving up the 2 hits and shutout balls. He misses high. Count goes 2-1. Bottom of the order, Devaney, Jackson Erasso, Lysanias Broyles, love that name. He's going to be number 12 coming up as he misses again, 3-1. Davenport had a golden opportunity, Tom. Had a man at third base, fly ball deep to right. They never tagged. to get in for what would have been that one run. And you made a good point during the break as he swings and misses strike two. That one run could have held up in a game like this, been the only run of a game that you needed to win.
1: No doubt. And again, that ball was deep enough where even though he made a mistake, he had time to get back to the bag and tag up.
0: Yeah, that time, big pitch, got a strikeout. That time, but Maddox Bryan Devaney chased it, and he struck out two in a row in this ball game. One down in the inning. He's got three strikeouts on the day for Maddox Bryan against the start, his first pitching appearance here at the Little League World Series.
1: Pitching change.
0: They've got a pitching change, so they've got a game plan of how long they're going to run these guys. But Bryan did a pretty doggone good job. Shut out baseball into the third. Jackson Raso coming up, but we've got a pitching change, and let's take a look who it might be. The pitching change sponsor is Hoopla's for family fun outside the district in the Muncie area, with the best mini golf, mini bowling, 50 state-of-the-art arcade games, great food at Long Shots Grill. You got to make it for the family down to Hoopla's every day for all that fun. What are we looking at down there, Tom? The pitching change to Maddox Bryan's clearly keeping an eye on the pitch count.
1: Hinson, he's got the ball. Looks like he's going to be the one. And I think Guzman will probably go to short. He was catching.
0: So it looks like it's going to be Peyton Hinson. And we'll double check who's going to come behind the plate and catch it. Looks like Adrian Cruz. Is that Cruz down there catching?
1: I think he's just warming him up.
0: Yeah, he may be. He got the mask on. Looks like he is warming him up. Somebody's getting the equipment on right now. And Peyton Hinson, it looks like he's going to come in and pitch for Bryan, who certainly pitched well, struck out, gave up only the two hits, shut out baseball, struck out a total of three in this ball game, and in a tight ball game, no score, bottom of the third against the undefeated Davenport team that everybody was buzzing about because of that great pitching. But now Iowa's got to learn to hit. And Peyton Hinson, you mentioned the change. You thought Guzman is going to be making a move. Where were you sending Guzman, Tom?
1: I think he went to short.
0: Okay, so Guzman will keep an eye on who's going to come down and catch.
1: I'm not 100% sure of that.
0: Yeah, we'll double check. Hard to hear. Yeah, those changes up there right now.
5: Hey, guys, just a note that Cannon Kane, who's the catcher for Davenport, Iowa, just got finished warming up in the bullpen for them as the pitcher.
1: Well, and remember, you can't catch four innings and pitch. So after three innings, even the first pitch of the fourth inning, as a catcher, you're not unable to pitch if you come in through four innings. And Hinson pitched four innings, started one game. This was in regionals. Gave up a couple earned runs.
0: Looks like Logan Edwards is going to stay at short. And we'll look around and see what some of the other changes are going to be and what changes we could see for this ball club from Nevada. So Jackson Raso, number 11 in the order, comes up. The new pitcher is Peyton Hinson. Coming in to pitch, trying to be effective again, as Bryan really did a good job that first pitch, ball one. So they've got a game plan. Jackson Raso, 4'11", 70-pound, smallest player on this team. And he'll eye a strike. Good pitch. He's looking for his first hit in the World Series. He's 0-for-3, right-handed batter.
1: Yeah, Bryan gave him 2 1/3 quality innings.
0: Sure did. There's a 1-1 pitch. Lazy curve missed. That count goes 2-1 to Jackson Raso. Lysanias Broyles waits on deck. Bottom of the third, no score. Winner goes the U.S. title game. Swings and misses. Strike two. 2-2 the count with one out. And Peyton Hinson on the hill right now for his team from Henderson, Nevada. There's his kick, right-hander. Comes with a fastball, caught the corner for a strikeout.
1: Yeah, that
0: big
1: ball
0: pitch
1: caught a lot of plate right there. Not sure what Raso was looking for with two strikes for the strikeout for Hinson.
0: His first strikeout of the ball game, two down of the inning. Bottom of the order, number 12, Lysanias Broyles. Should they keep it alive, will come top of the order. Tyson waits on deck. Both teams are 2-0 coming in.
1: 1-for-3, scored a run so far for Iowa.
0: And the pitch, in for strike one to Broyles. There's that kick by Henson. Just missed outside that time.
1: Now looking to turn that lineup over here. He's the last hitter here, Broyles.
0: One ball, one strike, two outs. 1-1 pitch, went up and got it, and the count goes 2-1. Crowd waiting for something to happen here at the Little League World Series. Mix of sun and clouds and 80 degrees. 2-1 pitch, bouncer hit back to first, gloving it over there, stepping in the bag. Going to be Esmer to retire the side in the inning. Three up, three down. We played three at the Little League World Series. No score between Iowa and Nevada.
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0: 79th annual Little League World Series, Howard J. Lomedy Stadium here in South Williamsport on 1400 AM WRAK, the iHeartRadio app. RAK's done them all since the original with Carl Stutz and company back in 1947, right down the street for the station on the West 4th Street. Let's go back to Tom Speicher. Tom, no score, top of the fourth.
5: Interesting ball game here. We were wondering if there would be a pitching change on the Iowa side with Cannon Kane warming up since he's the catcher, but it looks like, I can't really see the number very well, but I think Cannon is back out there catching for Cooper Thissen, and that means since we're going into the fourth inning that Cannon cannot come into this game as a relief pitcher. Again, I'm just trying to double check the number, but I can't really see it well, but I do believe it's Cannon Kane behind the plate, guys. As you have to play these strategy games, something that managers years ago, Gary and Tom, didn't have to worry about it at all, really.
0: Yep, exactly.
5: When it came to the pitch count, much more strategy involved.
0: Yeah, we looked at one of the records, and one I will not use, but a guy named Stover from Newberry still has the record from 1947. Newberry Little League pitched 10 innings in a Little League World Series game. You certainly can't do that anymore. And that first pitch to Carson Meyer, and that's going to be ball one down low in the dirt. Meyer has had a base hit this week in the Little League World Series. Having a ball here at the series is a young lady that was here, Tom said, in June for an event as she takes a strike. One ball, one strike. But Stover from Newberry still in the record books all these years later. Nearly 80 years pitching 10 innings in the World Series. She'll take a strike. One ball, two strikes. It'll be Meyer, top of the order, Gooseman, and then Esber in that order in the fourth inning with no score with Nevada and Iowa. Cooper Thissen on the hill. He's at 58 pitches.
1: Yeah, Meyer has an RBI as well, so not only a base hit, but an RBI.
0: 1-2 pitch, threw that to the screen. Not quite as sharp as he was the other day, but the minute I say that, Tom reminds me that he's got 8 strikeouts in this game. and he's walked two. 2-2 pitch, swung on and missed, strike three. He's got nine Ks. One out. Top of the order, Owen Guzman coming up next. The catcher for this ball club, at least he started out catching. 3 out of 6 in the series. And he's actually 3 out of 7. Bounced out the second the first time up. No score between Nevada and Iowa. Undefeated U.S. teams. The winner goes to the U.S. title game. Shows bunt and pulled it back here. That's going to be ball one. One ball, no strikes.
1: Yeah, first time up, Tyson threw him a breaking ball, and he was a little out in front, hit that ground ball to second. Put the ball in play, though. One of the few guys that has.
0: Here's a 1-0 pitch. Again, showed bunt, takes a strike. The count even 1-1.
1: Matter of fact, he's the only one. He's got all Ks other than the two walks.
0: Tomorrow morning, baseball at 9. Big change because of weather coming with a day off on Friday. Takes a strike. Both games at 9 a.m. I hear the gates are opening at 7:30 tomorrow. We'll be here early. 1-2 pitch at Volunteer Stadium. The international game tomorrow at 9 goes to 1-2. Tom, and I will be doing the 9 a.m. game. Loser of this game swings and misses strike three. And another strikeout. Good pitch that time. He's got 9 or 10 on the day.
1: So he's at that magical 65 pitch count. And we'll see how they handle it as far as strategy, the Iowa team.
0: Yeah, 65. And Tom, you were talking about with Anthony Johnson Jr. Eligible on Friday. Johnson, remember, pitched a one-hitter, struck out 15, got a save for this guy.
1: Well,
0: it looks like Cooper Tyson may be coming out.
1: Yeah, at the 65 pitch count, if they win today, then obviously he could pitch in the final game where he would need 3 days off. So they elect to take him out, which, you know, we'll see if that comes back to haunt him.
0: What are you thinking here, Tom? I mean, obviously, you win this game and you're dominant here. You've got to score some runs here in the fourth inning. Nobody's scored a run yet. And
1: I think I may have done the same thing.
0: Okay.
1: Very few times would I ever take a guy. You want to win the game, but...
5: And I was wrong. They did make a change at catcher. I couldn't pick up the number because Cannon Kane is now the pitcher.
1: Right. And they handled it where he didn't catch 4 innings. That's right.
0: So Cannon Kane, if he had been behind the plate, would not be able, during that 4-inning stretch,
1: right,
0: would not be able to come in and pitch right away. So Cannon Kane is going to be on the hill. And a little bit of a gamble now, Cooper Tyson. And Tyson, last time we saw this team, remember, he was the catcher for that ball club. Get an idea to see where they're going to put Tyson now.
1: He went to center.
0: Okay, going to center field. Caught the last time up. Tom Below, can you see who the pitching change update brought to you by Hoopless for Family Fun? Can you see who is catching right now?
5: I'm going to figure that out and get right back to you.
0: Yeah, okay, appreciate it. Tough to see. Obviously, with protective gear, you can't see that number from up here and couldn't hear who the change was going to be, but they did make a change a little while ago for this Iowa team. And Cannon Kane is coming in to pitch. Tom, what do we know about him?
1: Yeah, I'm trying to look it up right here real quick. I know he came in for against California, pitched 2/3 of an inning.
0: And I know that our pitching change update brought to you by Hoopla's for Family Fun, the go-to place, to say the least. They've got the arcade games, mini golf, mini bowling, the best in Central PA. Really good food at Long Shots Grill. Take the family any day, from burgers to salads to pizza to sandwiches. Great wings. Get out there to Hoopla's for Family Fun, just outside the district, the former Lycoming Mall.
5: Liam Rasso is the catcher right now for Iowa. We should point out that when Cannon Kane pitches, Cooper Tyson is usually the catcher, but Cooper can't do that today because he pitched.
0: So Liam Rasso, good catch on that. I appreciate that. Liam Rasso, who was out in left field, he's behind the plate. We'll pick up the other changes. On the hill is Cannon. And Cannon Kane swings and misses. And strike one, James Esber, number two of the lineup right now for Nevada, no score. Two down in the inning. Pitches down low, good block that time by Rasso. and Kane on the hill right now. Two balls, one strike, two outs, no score, top of the fourth inning. In a good ball game. There's a base hit knocked down by the

0: That pitch is in. Cannon Cade on the hill in relief right now. They're playing the pitch count game at the World Series. And
1: that hit
0: looks like he hit the batter and not what he wanted to do. Little different now when you've got a guy that struck out 10 in Chisholm. Bringing Cade into this ball game. The loser stays alive in this Little League World Series. Would live to play another day. And they will play tomorrow morning at 9 because of weather. It was supposed to be at 7 tomorrow night. Now moved to 9 a.m. here on 1400 a.m. WRAK. Loser of this game, winner of tonight's game between Alabama and Ohio. And Kenneth Scott will have that game tonight at 7 here on RAK, 6:50 pregame.
1: That was a breaking ball that backed up from Kane and ended up hitting the hitter right there, Callie. So now they have runners at first and second, two outs.
0: Yeah, he didn't want to do that. Two outs, and you don't, right now, Nevada's in a great position here. Pitches in for a strike. Going to be, Callie got hit. He had the winning hit, remember, against Ohio. Brooks McFarland up there right now, bats cleanup. He's 0 for 1, struck out the first time up. Right-hander kicks and fires, 0-1, just missed.
1: And both guys that Kane has come in to face have gotten on base.
0: One ball, one strike. Here's a 1-1 pitch. Blocked behind the plate, again by Rasso. So I don't know, strategy-wise, two balls, one strike, two outs. 2-1 pitch, well hit, left field. Ball's gone back and couldn't hold it. Kleiner had it in his glove and dropped it. It would have been a tough play, and Nevada jumps on top 2-0. Kleiner had a shot in left. It drove him back to the warning track. He got turned around, put the glove up, and it ended up glancing off the top of the leather and dropped in. Tom, how do you score that? That's a tough play either way.
1: They gave him a double on it, but he kind of backpedaled and drifted a little bit. And if he would have gone back on an angle or more of a drop step, but he did get a glove on it, but unfortunately came out of his glove there and two-run score.
0: Yeah, that's a big
1: that
0: situation.
1: Double.
0: You make that pitching change, and all of a sudden Tyson is in center field, and you didn't elect to ride him out. Jace Ward comes up next, and there's a hit to left field. Kleiner picks it off, but he's going to throw to home. Really, no play. The run scores from second. And that time, McFarland scored, and it's a 3-0 game. In a game like this, 3 seems like 10.
1: Yeah, line drive right there by Jace Ward to left field. No play on the runner coming from second base, McFarland, where they end up going up 3-0 now against Iowa.
0: Boy, I don't want to second guess, but I'm not. I probably wouldn't have made that situation. I wouldn't have made that change.
1: I think it's the right move, but it hasn't worked.
0: It has not worked. 3-0 Nevada, and it's an Iowa team that hasn't really hit today. They have the two hits have been shut out. 1-0 pitch takes it to right and out of play foul. And that count, one ball, one strike, two outs. We are in the top of the fourth inning. And Nevada now on top of this ball game with these undefeated U.S. teams. The pitching change, Tyson, Cannon Kane comes in and ends up giving up a double back-to-back hits.
1: Well, how would you feel, too, if you're facing Tyson and then all of a sudden Cannon Kane comes in? I'd be nice and relaxed and very thankful that another pitcher came in.
0: Yeah, no question. There's the pitch, Logan Edwards. Jace Ward had the last hit at RBI. McFarland cleared the bags, knocked in two with a double RBI that got Kleiner in left field, turned around, got a glove on it, but couldn't rein it in. 3-1 pitch, well hit, right field, cut off in right by Jackson Rasso. You've got runners at second and third. Nevada starting to open this game up.
1: And that's four hits off of Cannon Kane right here. Hasn't gotten an out. Nice line drive to right field right there by Logan Edwards. No play at third, and the runner ends up going to second on the throw. So now they have second and third with two outs.
0: Yeah, remember James Esberg got a hit and scored that first run, and now wild pitch to the screen. Base runner scores from third, a play at the plate. He's underneath the throw back by the catcher. Kane covered the bag that time, covered the plate, and it's a 4-0 ball game. Wow. Talk about it. Game getting

0: out of control in a hurry.
1: Wild pitch, but he was late getting there. Plates that fourth run. Big run. You want to go up by at least four.
0: The batter is Mikey Kleiner. Kleiner gets up, trying to get something going here, but boy, that's a tough situation out there. Liam Rasso is the player that got turned around on that play. Kleiner up there right now. They both were number one. As we are in the fourth inning, a 4-0 ball game. And now a big-time mound visit as they come out and talk for Davenport, Iowa. Mark Irwin, the manager of this team.
1: And as a coach, you know, the players can either make you look good or make you look bad. And right now, unfortunately, that decision doesn't look good.
0: So Kleiner steps in. There's the pitch. Just missed, a little bit low. 4-0 ball game. The pitching change. And Cooper Tyson had struck out 10 batters, and it was breezing. 2-0 pitch. In for a strike. First, we always say, Tom, you got to get that win. And they had a golden opportunity here today to win and get to the U.S. title game, have those days off. 2-1 pitch. Swings and misses strike two. And all of this has pretty much happened with two down.
1: But if he goes the distance today, he'd be ineligible to pitch on Sunday. So that's
0: you got to get to Sunday.
1: True, but
0: 2-2
1: pitch. We'll see how it plays out.
0: Yeah, we will. They better score some runs. He struck him out. Kleiner goes down. The strikeout is second of this ballgame. But in the inning, four runs on four hits. We played 3.5 at the Little League World Series. It is Nevada on top of Iowa. 4-0.
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0: Back here at the Little League World Series, and a lot of folks will be buzzing about the pitching change, bringing Cooper Tyson out after 65. And the change, Cannon came in. They rocked him for four runs, four hits. Going to the bottom of the fourth inning. Iowa down to Nevada 4-0. Back to Tom.
8: What it comes down to, Gary, is that Nevada does not want to play tomorrow morning at 9 a.m. If they would lose this game, that would be their predicament. And I don't know if this is, would have ever happened before. It would have been their third straight game at 9 o'clock in the morning, or their third game here in Williamsport at 9 a.m. A West Coast team.
0: That's tough.
1: Yeah, they've done well at that time. So, but today's the most important.
0: So Peyton Hinson on the hill in relief right now for the team from Nevada, the Mountain Region champ, and Cooper Tyson trying to help his own cause. They've been handcuffed. Brian did a good job, and now relief Hinson takes strike one. Left-handed batter hits it sharply back to second base. Glove down there. Good job on the play that's made. And there's one down. Good defensive play. Thyssen goes down, and all of a sudden, they need some offense.
1: Yeah, that's the first time he hasn't been on base, Thyssen right there. Been on base six straight times.
0: Tom Gooseman is down at second base. So that was a good call on that. Gooseman was behind the plate to start this ball game. Where's number three? Foul one off. No balls, one strike. Anthony Johnson Jr. So as a loser of this ball game would come back and play tomorrow morning at 9 a.m. And now there's going to be a little mound conference as they go out and talk behind that plate. Come out to talk to the pitcher and Peyton Hinson. Here's the 0-1 pitch. Held it out there, lazy curveball, miss count goes 1-1. You don't want to make a mistake to this guy. But now you're up 4. 4-0, Nevada takes it to left, down the line, and foul off the screen. The count goes 1-2 with one out.
1: You saw him hit one out to left last game, and then he deposited a 3-run shot way up on the hill, driving in 4 runs.
0: There's the kick of the 1-2 pitch up high. The count goes even at 2-2 with one out. Good crowd on hand, 80 degrees. Tomorrow they're calling for rain. That's why those games have been moved to 9 a.m. tomorrow. Gets around on it that time and fouled it sharply off the screen. Count stays even at 2-2. The Iowa team right now has sort of lost some energy in this game. Try to wait for something to happen, get their momentum back.
1: Iowa lost some energy, and Nevada picked up a lot of energy as soon as Thyssen came out of the game.
0: Yeah, no doubt. They were glad to see that change. 2-2 pitch, swung on and missed. Second time today that Johnson has gone down swinging. Good pitch that time. A little bit out of the strike zone, got him high, and he couldn't lay off. Brings up Cannon Kane, who's come in to pitch now for Iowa. Started out being the catcher to start this ball game today.
1: Yeah, it's the second time he swung at a ball there with 2 strikes, Anthony Johnson Jr.
0: So Peyton Hinson trying to get out of this inning. Lazy curveball swung on and missed strike one. Just keeping this club off balance for the Mountain Region. And Iowa still only 2 hits in this game today and have not scored a run. So he fouled it off again. So certainly Maddox Bryan started, did a good job, and now Hinson doing a good job in relief, trying to hold this club down.
1: Getting him out in front of a breaking ball and late on a fastball.
0: 0-2 pitch, bouncer could end the inning, charging Cali, loves it, throws, not in time. Down at third base, going to be a hit.
1: Yeah, that'll be like a swinging bunt right there. Cali did everything he could do, charged it, but unfortunately was a little late on the throw, being that it was hit off the end of the bat.
0: Brings up Caleb Irwin, is 1-for-1 today. With 2 down, bottom of the 4th inning. Now you get to the bottom of the 4th, get down to the nitty-gritty. You better score some runs here if you're Iowa. And first pitch missed. 1-ball, no strikes to Caleb Irwin. He's got 3 hits in the series. Came in here at 750 with an RBI. 1-0 pitch, bounced it up there. 2-0 the count with 2 down.
1: They just need to chip away. Iowa got to put something on the board here.
0: 2 balls, no strikes, 2 outs. There's a sharply hit ball past the third base coach. He had to pull his head back a bit, get out of the way. That count goes 2-1 now with 2 outs. Here at the bottom of the 4th inning. Two-one pitch. That time missed. Count goes 3-1. Iowa trying to get something going in this ball game, and they're right at the heart of the order where they could try to score some runs. And they hadn't scored a lot of runs this week, but they haven't had to as he fouled it off. 3-2 the count now with 2 outs.
1: He's their cleanup hitter, Irwin.
0: 3 balls, 2 strikes, 2 outs, 3-2 pitch. Foul ball left side off the screen. The count stays full at 3-2 in a 4-0 Nevada lead. If you walked away from the radio a little while ago, they scored four. The pitching change by Cooper Tyson, who had certainly dominated. He had struck out 10, but they played the pitch count at 65, brought him out. That gamble did not pay off. Cooper Cannon came in, or Cannon Kane, I should say, came in and got rocked pretty quickly. 3-2 as he fouled it off again.
1: Irwin, he's 4-for-5 so far here in Williamsport.
0: 3 balls, 2 strikes, 2 outs.
1: He's a guy that can move the runners around.
0: There's the kick of the 3-2 pitch. Bouncer sharply hit back to first. Good job, Esper. Gloves it, steps in the bag, and retires the side in the inning. We played four at the Little League World Series. Nevada on top, 4-0.
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0: Back here at the Little League World Series, bright sunshine. It's 79 degrees now and a good-looking day. And Nevada on top, top of the fifth, 4-0. Let's go back down to Tom.
8: Well, one of the reasons they took Maddox Bryan out so soon, speaking about Nevada, he was pitching very well, is because he's the team's primary catcher, guys. So they left him come in as the catcher after he was done pitching.
10: There's that game within the game
8: right there.
10: Yes,
8: because you can only pitch a couple innings and catch in the same day.
0: Okay, so Maddox it goes back there.
8: Yes, so Maddox Maddox Bryan's
0: hard to
8: catching.
0: See with all the protective gear. Thanks, Tom. And Bryan back behind the plate. So a lot of strategy. Some has paid off, some has not in this game. It's a 4-0 ball game. And boy, I'll tell you, this team for Nevada came out swinging the bat. Once they got Tyson out of there and struck out 10, Cannon Kane, they ended up getting 4 straight hits. Knocked in 4 runs. And it's a 4-0 game. In a tight game like this, 4 feels like 10. And that's a lot to come back from if you're not scoring runs. And that's something that Iowa has had trouble with. Speaking of Maddox Bryan, he leads it off. And the count goes no balls, 1 strike, and now 0-2 to him. 0-2 the count. 0-for-1 today. There's a pitch to the screen.
10: So he's 2-for-5 then. 3 runs scored and RBI so far.
0: Bryan started this ball game, of course, out in the hill. Did a good job keeping Iowa off balance in this game. And all of a sudden, the question is, Iowa hasn't had to score a lot of runs, and their offense better start lighting up. 3-1 the count now.
10: Yeah, they're not bunching hits together, Iowa, that's for sure.
0: 3-1 pitch. Walked him. Nevada like to get a little bit more here. Bryan walks. Adrian Cruz comes up next. Cruz started this ball game at second base. And Gooseman down there now playing second defensively. They made those changes. Pitch to Cruz, laid down a bunt, foul. Great story about Cruz joining this team when they needed an extra player. from their All-Stars, and he was able to fly in and join this team and got the start today and really played well.
10: Phone call away, and that phone call.
0: Here's the 0-1 pitch. Came with a breaking pitch. Came sort of sidearm that time. And the count stays up. 1-1 with nobody out.
10: He dropped down on him right there. Was Kane.
0: 1-1 pitch. Comes over the top with a fastball. Got a piece. Fouled it back. Count goes 1-2 with nobody out. Top of the fifth inning.
10: So Kane has struggled, giving up 4 hits, hit a batter, and walked the batter so far.
0: Yeah, tough to have Kane come in here and try to pitch, and they felt it would work, but it backfired quite a bit. And that ball is going to be, is that caught?
10: Caught.
0: And it was. Yeah,
10: yes.
0: Good job that time. Coming back, making the play, Liam Rasso got the mask off on a foul ball hit straight back, stayed in play, and certainly did not hit the screen, and he was able to catch it in foul ground. That is a big out as Cruz pops out to the catcher. One down. Peyton Hinson is up there right now. There's a strike. Hinson, the EH to start the game, but now is pitching for the team from Nevada. Here's the 0-1 to him. Sidearm for a strike. Curveball got the piece of it right there. To Peyton Hinson, who walked the first time up. Both teams 2-0 here at the Little League World Series. The winner advances to Saturday. He punches it back to first, bobbled. Johnson picks it up. Stays in front of it and steps in the bag down at first base, and there's two down.
10: Good fastball on the hands right there. Weak ground ball to Anthony Johnson Jr. He steps on the bag unassisted there, but the runner goes in scoring position. They make a courtesy runner. He goes to second base. Hinsman.
0: Got to be Michael Guerrero coming up next. He's 0-1 in this ball game today. For the team from the Mountain Region, Guerrero got a hit this week, 1-4 coming in. First pitch, well hit in the gap. Right center field's going to score another run, and Nevada's going up 5-0. RBI single, and a big one by Guerrero, and it's a 5-0 Nevada lead.
10: Yeah, two-out magic right there. Nice piece of hitting by Guerrero. Fastball away, goes right with it. Was unable to come up with the play. Neff there for the fifth run.
0: That brings up Carson Meyer. Carson has a hit this week, 0-1 in the game today. Carson, number 12 coming up, takes a strike. So Cannon Kane just trying to get out of this inning. Cannon's come in, giving up 5 runs on 5 hits.
10: So with that leadoff walk, comes around the score.
0: 0-1 pitch. She backed away, but it got in for a strike on the inside part of the plate. Gets ahead 0-2.
11: Hey, guys, that's Logan Chantos pitching right now.
0: Good catch on that. Here's the 0-2 pitch. There's a bouncer hit to short. Turning, throwing, getting it in time. That time, Lutke to retire the side in the inning. We had played 4.5 here at the Little League World Series. It is 5-0. Nevada over Iowa.
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0: Back here at the Little League World Series, trivia time as we go to the bottom of the fifth inning. 5-0 Nevada. They take Tyson at. Nevada jumped all over it. Their eyes got big. Yeah, they've got it in 5 runs on 5 hits to jump on top. Trivia time, Tom O'Malley. It has been a battle between the two of you. Tom actually has the edge over Tom Speicher. And Tom, you get the first question. It happened 3 times. What is the fewest number of runs scored by both teams combined in a World Series championship game? Fewest number of runs in a World Series championship game between both teams. Fewest number.
1: 1.
0: Is that your final answer? Do you want to phone a friend, or are you good?
1: I'm good with it.
0: Tom Speicher, we go to you next.
11: I agree. I say 1.
0: 1 is the answer. It happened 3 times. Alabama, Schenectady in 53. Japan in Richmond. Tuckahoe Little League in 1968. And Louisville, Kentucky over Japan in 2002. 1. So Tom gets 1 point, and Tom Speicher gets a 0.5 point. Logan Chantos up there now. Oh, they made a pitching change, and Chantos actually came in to pitch.
11: These 0.5 points are killing me, Gary.
1: You can add them up, though. They equal a point.
0: Well, without that buzzer. Remember, the buzzer broke. There's a ball hit to right field. Coming over to pick it up is going to be McFarland, and Iowa needed that lead hit to get something going, and Chantos just came in the ball game to pitch. Chantos started at third, now pitching their third pitcher. Leads with a single that brings up Xavier Ludke against Peyton Henson. Boy, they've got to get some offense now. They've dug a hole. They're down 5-0.
1: That's their fourth hit, but that's their first leadoff base runner. Nice hit by Chantos.
0: Ludke coming up next. 0-for-1 today. Bounced out to second base. First pitch missed. Count goes 1-0, and then Crew Neff in that order. Clouds taking over this afternoon late. Rain coming tomorrow. We're going to play early at 9 a.m. The gates open at 7:30. Swung on and missed. Strike 1. Xavier Ludke. And we're going to be here early doing the ball game at 1400 a.m. WRAK. The international game, see swings and misses, at also at 9 at Volunteer. And our game here, the loser of this game, winner of tonight's game, play at 9 a.m. tomorrow. And we'll be doing that here on WRAK. 1-2 pitch. Boy, look good up here. Just missed. Cat goes even at 2-2. Yeah, and good. Peyton Henson trying to get that strikeout.
1: Good fastball on the outer half. Borderline pitch. Umpire elected to call it a ball.
0: 2-2 pitch. Breaking ball stayed outside low. And now the count goes full at 3-2. So you've got a runner, a lead hit in Chantos. Their fourth of the ball game. But again, this ball club from Iowa has yet to score a run. Remember, they only scored 1 in their first ball game. Iowa has not scored a lot of runs this week at the Little League World Series. They scored 6 in their win over New Jersey. Off the plate that time and walked him. And now Iowa trying to get something back. Leads this fifth with runners at first and second base. Nobody at. Crew Neff comes up next. 1-for-1. Back in the second inning, had a hit.
1: It looks like Cruz is going back to second base. Guzman's going to short. And maybe Logan Edwards is coming in the pitch.
0: Yeah, that might be the plan. So Cruz, number 2, goes back there. Number 3, Guzman, comes over to
1: short.
0: Play shortstop. And wholesale changes we've seen in this ballgame. By actually both teams in the last couple innings. Since the change, Cooper Tyson bringing him out at 65 pitches, which was a gamble that has not paid off today. That changed everything around, and Nevada jumped all over it. They lead 5-0 in this ballgame. Tyson had thrown shutout ball, hadn't given up a hit, and struck out 10. He had walked a couple of batters in that game, but they brought him out at 65.
1: Logan Edwards pitched 2 1/3 here in Williamsport. 2 strikeouts, 1 walk, 1 hit.
0: And the pitch bounced up there. to Crew Neff, who's up there right now for the club out of Davenport. So Cruz back defensively at second. Guzman down at shortstop for Nevada defensively. There's a strike. Henson remains in there.
1: Yeah, he stayed in.
0: Here's the 1-1 pitch. In for a strike. Caught the corner. Late umpire Chris Van Erd. Pretty tight strike zone in this game today. Got to adjust to it. Changes with every guy we've seen. Neff is 1-for-1. Love to play for the Chicago Cubs someday. Here's the 1-2 pitch. Miss low. Cat goes even at 2-2.
1: If you're Nevada, you just want to get outs. Just get any outs. Right here with that 5-0 lead.
0: Yeah, if you're Iowa, you want to just get back in it. They need a big hit here. 2-2 pitch. Chases it and struck him out. Good pitch, Henson. First out of this fifth inning, bottom of the fifth. Liam Rasso coming up next. Iowa, the home team, will hit last next inning. Bottom of the sixth, but they have handcuffed him all day. Didn't matter if Bryant or Henson. They have not scored a run yet, but right now they've got runners at first and second, one out, and there's a strike to Rasso. Something we hadn't really looked at. They had only come into this ball game hitting .238 as a team, hadn't needed to swing the bat much, but today haven't had much offense. Ground ball thrown over here by the shortstop, Guzman to Cowley, and they did get the force out there, and a great play to cut down that lead runner as he ran hard, ground ball to his right, and got the throw to Cowley to get out of that situation there and cut down the lead runner on the force in a big second out.
1: Yeah, he was kind of shady, Guzman, up the middle. That ball was hitting the hole. Momentum going towards third base. Force first and second. That was his only play, the force out at third to Cowley for the second out.
0: That brings up Paxton Smith, who struck out the last time up. He's an EH, right-handed batter. Right, base runners still at first and second for Iowa. They've been shut out today. One ball, no strikes as he misses in that first pitch. Devaney waits on deck.
1: And Guzman does a good job. Wherever that ball takes you, that's where you want to go as an infielder.
0: He misses. Cat goes 2-0. And Peyton Henson in relief of Bryant, who got the start today. Right-hander. And the pitch, 2-0. Hits it back to second base. Cruz on the shovel. That time to Guzman, covering the bag to get out of the inning. And that's it. We have played five of the Little League World Series in a great cushion. You're up. Nevada fans are feeling pretty good right now. They're up 5-0 over Iowa.
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1: But unfortunately,
0: back here at the Little League World Series at Howard J. Lamadi Stadium, clouds starting to get a little overcast here. 79 degrees, but a good-looking crowd here on a Wednesday between two undefeated U.S. teams. And, of course, on top right now, Nevada leading the team from Iowa 5-0. Let's go back to Tom Spicer. Tom.
8: Thanks, Gary. It's so nice what the local community does for these teams. This time I'm talking about State Representative Jamie Flick. He's a team host, one of the team hosts for the team out of Nevada. And he had them and Chechnya at his property yesterday, so they enjoyed a pool party and had a grand old cookout. Karen Stotz Myers, the daughter of Little League founder Carl Stotz, was there, gave a speech, and she even brought out an old catcher's mitt from the first couple years of Little League for the kids to experience. And talking to the Nevada parents, they say it was a perfect blend of relaxation, you know, getting away from the complex, meeting kids from another country, and also a little bit of Little League thrown in there with Karen Stotz Myers talking to them about the origins of this wonderful organization.
0: Yeah, that's cool. That's a neat thing to get away from the Grove for a little while, and these teams have been here for a long time, and it had to be a blast for those guys. And what was a great day to get out in the pool and have some fun. Top of the sixth inning here at the Little League World Series. Owen Guzman leads it off and has a hit for Nevada. The ball gets by the left fielder. And he bobbled it, and that allowed Guzman to get all the way to second base. He never stopped running, Tom. Heads up play, and he's in sliding at second base.
1: Yeah, fastball away, went right with it, Guzman. Right out of the box, he was thinking too. Ball skidded by the left fielder there, and he ended up with a double.
0: Brings up James Esbert, top of the order. He had a hit the last time up to get it started. And there's a ball to get by the catcher. And the base runner advances down to third base. Mountain Region, they want to get a little bit more here if they can. And the pitch, a little bit low. Going to be Esbert, Cowley, Brooks, McFarland. Coming up next for this team from Henderson, Nevada.
1: He's been on base twice, Esper. Base hit and a walk.
0: 2-0 pitch. Logan Chantos in there. Came to relief in the last inning. Misses. Count goes 3-0, no strikes. A lot of changes defensively for this ball club out of Davenport. Tyson now at shortstop. And he's going to walk him. Now you've got runners at first and third. And, Tom, you made a great point down below that the body language and the air has just come out of this Iowa team. The moment Tyson, I think, pretty much left the game because Nevada jumped right on that.
1: Yeah, there's no doubt. Change in attitude right when your star pitcher comes out.
0: Yeah, they've got a infield visit now, and now you've got the manager coming out to talk, Mark Irwin, and see if we're going to get another pitching change. It looks like we will get another pitching change for Iowa. See who's coming in. Pitching change update brought to you by Hoopla's for family fun. Hoopla's the go-to place outside Muncie. They do a great job at the go-to place, Hoopla's. It looks like Caleb Irwin, I believe, who had been in center field.
1: Yeah.
0: And Caleb Irwin went back to center field when Tyson was there momentarily, but it looks like the big guy, Caleb Irwin, the manager's son, is going to be their fourth pitcher of this ball game. I did not see this coming when we lined this game up and looked forward to Tyson, who struck out 10. They pulled him after 65, and that gamble did not clearly work for this ball club right now. And Irwin wants to make sure they don't give up any more. But this Iowa team hasn't really threatened today. They've got 4 hits on no runs in the game. And certainly, team from Nevada has had enough, Tom, pitching-wise, just nobody fancy, just to keep them off balance, and they have not been able to get that offense going.
1: Yeah, they've done a nice job catching the ball, too. Their defense has been solid,
0: yep,
1: and their pitching has done well enough. And, you know, unfortunately, Iowa hasn't swung the bat that well, but that's been their reputation up to this point. Strong pitching, but we haven't seen that good hitting. So now they're down 5 and bringing in another pitcher here.
0: And by the way, the pitching change update brought to you by Hoopla's for family fun, Hoopla's. And they are just outside the former Lycoming Mall, the district go-to place for mini bowling, mini golf, Long Shots Grill for great food, all the TVs to watch the games, and of course, get out there for the state-of-the-art arcade games for all ages. It's a fun place. You got to get out to Hoopla's. Our pitching change update. Hoopla's for family fun. There's no question Hoopla's has had their share of mentions with all the changes we've seen, as you would expect here at the Little League World Series. There's a ball hit to right field. It will drop in for a hit in front of Rasso and thrown in. And now Nevada trying to get to...
1: Now they get another run there.
0: Get a run in. That's going to be an RBI. Guzman scored from third base. RBI single to right field. And it is now a 6-0 ball game.
1: Yeah, he was playing deep there, Rasso, and the ball was hit in front. Did not get a good jump on that ball. It was up in the air a while, but fell right in front of him there for an RBI single there.
0: Good job by Hudson. Cali, they haven't put 6 on the board yet up there in the scoreboard, but it should be 6-0 the score in this game. Here in the top of the 6th inning here at the Little League World Series, a 6-0 ball game. Brooks McFarland up there right now. 1-1 to him. And the pitch just missed. Count goes 2-1. So catch-up baseball is the Mountain Region trying to add more. And they would get a free pass into the U.S. title game as he pitches inside. The ball gets by the catcher. And the base runners end up at second and third base.
1: Yeah, they move up 60 feet on that wild pitch.
0: Caleb Irwin, fourth pitcher of the day for Davenport, Iowa. 3-1. Nobody out. The lead double, Guzman scored, and the RBI single by Cali to right field, who won the game the other day. There's another wild pitch. Base runner scores from third, and it's really turned into a sloppy Little League game. Is that going to be the 7th run, Tom, that is going to score? That's going to be Esber that scored from third on the wild pitch.
1: Getting a little ugly right now for Iowa.
0: Going to be a base on balls to McFarland. Jace Ward comes up next, who had a hit and a run batted in.
1: And Irwin, he hasn't pitched here in Williamsport or pitching regional, so just trying to get some people in the game now for Iowa.
0: 7 runs on 7 hits. And Irwin, tough situation coming in, having played in center field today. Did get his warm-up pitches in. But the 4th pitcher for Iowa today. 2-0 pitch, dropped in, pitches inside, and the count goes 3-0. And right now struggling just to get over the plate.
1: Yeah, you don't know how much practice he's done pitching-wise.
0: 3-0 pitch, and hit him. Hit the batter, and it doesn't look like he's going to be the answer. And that puts runners at first and second. It's going to be the bases loaded now. Bases loaded, Nevada. And we're going to get another pitching change, I believe.
1: And yeah, he gave him an opportunity, but unfortunately didn't come through here.
0: Iowa hanging their heads. It would give them Anthony Johnson Jr. But again, Johnson Jr. not eligible till Saturday. And that's why I felt that Cooper Tissen is their guy that gets this win today for them. Goes to Johnson on Saturday, U.S. title, and then he could be able to pitch if they would get to the world title game. But they changed it around, brought him out after 65. He has struck out 10, dominated, and it has backfired today badly for this ball club. And Logan Edwards comes in, and that's ball one. Ball one. They're going to sleep up here in the press box. 1-0. And the count goes to 2-0. 2-0 the count. Right now, just trying to get over the plate. Irwin had the pitch. Takes it foul right side. Count goes 2-1. Turned out to be more of a sloppy Little League game than a pretty good game, well pitched by both pitchers to start this game for the first couple of innings. Pretty much into the fourth, there was no score. There's a hit batsman. Tough way to get an RBI. Logan Edwards is going to get the RBI as he is hit by the pitch. It's going to score Cali from third base. Yeah, and it's turned into a neighborhood Little League game. It's 8-0 right now.
1: Classic Little League right here. Hit by pitch on the breaking ball that backed up and hit him in the back there. But
0: some of the fans starting to trickle out or go get something to eat right now, but it's gotten ugly. And
1: game's getting out of hand.
0: Yeah, came in a lot more highly touted as I was talking this game up, but hasn't turned out that way. Swings and misses is Mikey Kleiner coming up next. And Mikey's had a tough day, struck out twice.
1: Yeah, Nevada's done everything right so far today.
0: 0-1 pitch, swung on and missed strike two. Bases loaded still with another run in. They have scored three in the top of the sixth to put this game out of reach. Down low, missed. Count goes 1-2. And Iowa shut out all day long. Just hadn't been able to get anything going offensively. Everybody talked about the pitching, but not the hitting, as he's up high. The count goes even at 2-2. Two balls, two strikes, nobody out. Three in. Bases loaded, Nevada. 2-2 pitch. Count goes full at 3-2 to Kleiner. And I don't know how many pitchers they have left, but good chance. Looks like they're going to come back and have to play tomorrow morning. There's a hit to right field. One run scores. They're going to send the next run, and now they hold him up. Good throw from right by Rasso. And it's a 9-0 ball game and an RBI single by Mikey Kleiner.
1: Yeah, Rasso did a nice job charging it. Come up with the throw to home there. One RBI there by Kleiner on the base hit between first and second.
0: Brooks McFarland scores from third base, who had walked. And now, I think the infield right now, they're just figuring, you know, they're going to make another change, and what would it be? But they can't go to Johnson Jr., who, remember, pitched a one-hitter the other night. Everybody was buzzing about the pitching for Davenport, but they clearly misjudged the pitch count today, bringing Cooper Tissen out, because, you know, what do I know? But I'm staying with that guy trying to win this ball game. He was pretty much unhittable today. And Cooper Tissen then could have come back to pitch Sunday, because they would go right to the U.S. title game. They're lined up to have Johnson Jr. pitch on Saturday, eligible on Friday. And it seemed to be a pathway there, but they did not elect to go that way, and it really backfired, and they're down 9-0 in this ballgame.
11: Now Liam Rasso comes in to pitch, and their strategy here is having their guys go just 20 pitches, so everybody will be eligible for tomorrow. But if
0: They got a do-or-die game tomorrow. They play the winner of tonight's game between Alabama and Ohio, and both of those teams are good, and they're no slouches, that's for sure. And they played a decent number of games, and both have good defense and good offense. They score runs, and it's going to be interesting to turn around and have to play tomorrow morning at 9 a.m.
11: And that might be the best medicine for them. Tom O'Malley always says, after a bad game, you want to get out there as soon as possible.
1: Yeah, you got to flush it. Flush the game. Liam Rasso pitched 2/3 of an inning. Couple strikeouts, one walk at regionals. Hasn't pitched yet. This will be his first time in Williamsport.
0: Right now, you're just trying to get out. So you do have the final at bat in this ball game in a 9-0 game here at Howard J. Lombardi Stadium. Of course, Tom, now in our baseball trivia, what is the score? Now, Tom Speicher, you keeping track of the score right now, but Tom O'Malley's starting to run away with this thing. I'm amazed.
11: I know. It's like, because he keeps going first, and I get the half points. It's not fair.
0: It would be your chance to go first the next time out.
11: Okay.
1: Upset. Big upset.
0: Liam Rasso. Remember, I asked who goes first, and you said it was Tom O'Malley's turn.
11: It was.
0: Are you setting him up? Do you come back and rally to win this thing, or what?
11: I'm setting up for a dramatic finish on Sunday.
0: Okay.
1: Where the big one was.
0: There's a base hit to right field. Another run scores. They're going to send just one. The bases remain full, and that time Maddox Bryant gets an RBI. Everybody's in on the action. And knocks in a run. Jace Ward scores the run. He was hit by a pitch. They've got five runs in. They're up 10-0 in this ball game at the top of the sixth inning. We did not see this coming.
1: Remember, there's no 10-run rule here because they have to hit.
0: Yes, they do.
1: In the bottom of the inning, Iowa.
0: There's a strike to Adrian Cruz coming up again.
1: Home team has to get their at-bats, even though they're down 10-0.
0: He's 0-2. No balls. And one strike swung on and missed. 0-2 today and 0-2 at the plate. Big offering that time. No balls, two strikes. Nobody out still. Here's the 0-2 pitch.
1: Yeah,
0: they just need
1: out
0: to get some outs here.
1: Popped up to the catcher, too, Cruz.
0: 1-2, the count. Tom, what's this do to a team that came in high-flying, thinking they're a step away from this series, U.S. title game, as the count goes 2-2?
1: This is definitely, they didn't think this would be the result, that's for sure.
0: Now, there's no doubt.
1: He was cruising.
0: There's a ball hit back to short. Goes to second for one, but a run scores. It's 11-0. They scored the runner and Logan Edwards, who was down at third base on the fielder's choice. And that time, just one play. Sisson had the play, got it over to Crew Neff to make the play and step in the bag. But fielder's choice down there, and another run comes in. One out. Peyton Hinson comes up next. We've seen him pitch today. 11-0 ball game. And the pitch down low, missed. One ball, no strikes, one out, top of the sixth.
1: Floodgates have opened up.
0: Sure has. They scored four in the fourth. That's when the pitching change happened. One more in the fifth. And they've now scored six runs here in the sixth inning alone. And there's still only one out.
1: Against
0: two balls, no strikes.
1: A plethora of pitchers.
0: Yeah. 2-0 to count.
1: Feels like they've used everybody out in the field.
0: Yeah, they've had more changes defensively, and they're hard to see. We may have missed one or two, but trying to stay on top of that. Wholesale changes.
1: It's hard to read the numbers.
0: Yeah, they are. New Jersey's did not have, some of the numbers are really hard to see, especially on the in the case of the green with yellow and white of this Midwest team. As he walked the batter, the bases are loaded again. So Hinson walks. Rasso is in there pitching now. He's the fifth pitcher of the day for Davenport, Iowa. Michael Guerrero comes up to the plate as his son comes back out. And he'll take ball one. One ball, no strikes. They've got one out just trying to get out of this inning.
1: Guerrero 1-for-2 today. He's got a base hit.
0: 1-0 pitch up high. And right now you've got certainly not your frontline pitchers, guys that maybe pitch during the year, regular season, just trying to get some guys in there to get it over the plate and get out of the inning. As he fouled it off right side. Count goes 2-1. 11-0 the score now. Nevada over Iowa.
1: Yeah, Iowa's been out in the field for quite a long time here.
0: 2-1 pitch. Fouls it back here. Count goes 2-2. Trying to pull the string to the bottom of the order. Guerrero, who had a hit in a run batted in the last time up. And then Meyer waits on deck. She's had a hit this week.
1: And an
0: 2-2
1: RBI.
0: 2-2 pitch. Down the line. Base hit. Down the left field line. One run scores. Two runs coming home. They're sending them all. The third run coming home. It is 14-0. They kick the extra point. It'll be a double by Guerrero, knocking in three, and it's 14-0.
1: Yeah,
0: wow.
1: Cleared the bases right there. Double down the line. Hit it hard by the third baseman there, plating three runs.
0: Didn't expect to be doing one of these today. Kenny and I did a lot of these when Taiwan was dominating back in the 70s and 80s. Carson Meyer comes up next. Still only one out. And they're at the bottom of the order.
1: Nine runs so far this inning for
0: Yeah, pretty much
1: Nevada.
0: Hit around. And takes a strike. One ball, one strike. Trying to get that big, important second out. But, again, you've got Guerrero, who is down there. Guerrero is standing down there at second base. Who got the double and knocked in three runs on that hit. Well hit ball as he hit it down that left field line and got down to the corner. 1-2 the count. Rasso Pitching now, doesn't get it over, gets high, ball two, 2-2 the count with one out. Tough way to go 2-0 and then run into a game like this, 2-2 pitch. Golfed at it, hit it foul, first base side, and the count stays at 2-2. Just trying to get out of this inning. Tom and I have got to go to dinner. We may be going later tonight.
1: This game may continue to the 7 o'clock game.
0: I'm telling you, two balls, two strikes, one out. It was moving right along when they were pitching earlier. And there's a ball hit, well hit, center field back to make the grab that time in center field. Good job out there.
1: Nice piece of hitting by Carson Meyer. Drove that ball to center field. A good job by Thissen to run it down there. But nice swing there by Carson.
0: Yeah, Cooper Thissen moved from short back to center field. And he moved there when he came out of the game pitching. 65 pitches today. But
1: speaking of pitching, looks like another pitcher.
0: Well, Hoopla's getting their money's worth. Hoopla's for family fun. Maybe we better head there right after the game. Long Shots Grill really does have good burgers and sandwiches, pizza and wings. All the games to watch, you can watch on all those screens. Fun place, and of course, great arcade games, all ages. Mini bowling is a blast. They've got the best miniature golf in Central PA. Hoopla's outside the district, outside Williamsport, just outside Muncie, PA, right off Lycoming Mall Drive. And another pitching change. And Tommy, who do you see this time? This is the sixth pitcher of the day for Iowa.
1: Jackson Rasso.
18: He's just 11 years old.
1: Yeah, this is the brother.
0: Yep, just trying to get that final out. Jackson Rasso, who is...
1: just getting everybody in there.
18: Trying to keep everybody eligible, but I got to say, the pitchers that have been pulled after 20 pitches today, I don't think would fare very well tomorrow either.
1: Wow, they're just getting embarrassed. We were told that they had a couple other really good pitchers, but we haven't seen it.
0: Now, it has not worked today, and then you're trying to come back tomorrow, compete against one of those teams tonight.
1: Two teams, Ohio. And
0: they're both really good.
1: And Alabama.
0: And Ohio, great program. Tim Nichtig has put together. He's been here five times. They're veterans out of Hamilton and Phoenix City, Alabama. The Rasmuth boys and Kinley and company. Tony Rasmus, who got it started. Their dad that brought him here in 99. And they are baseball teams that play baseball year-round. And it's going to be tough tomorrow morning at 9. That game is a foul ball by Gooseman. We come back to the top of the order. He started it. Foul ball, strike one.
1: Yeah, he led off about an hour ago. Hit a double.
0: Yeah, that's been about an hour ago. And that's going to be tough tomorrow morning facing either one of those teams. And I remind you again, tomorrow's games, both internationally and U.S. side, because of weather expected later in the day, moved to 9 a.m. And ESPN2, I know, is doing the international game. Our game will be on radio only. And ESPN will tape delay and play back tomorrow night at 7 on ESPN, the game we do between the U.S. teams. Two balls, one strike to Gooseman. Jackson Rasso up there just trying to get the final out of the inning. Final out of the inning. It's been a struggle to do it. They played at 9 runs in this inning. It's a 14-0 ball game. 4 in the fourth, 1 in the fifth, and 9 here in the sixth inning.
1: As you mentioned, they batted around. He was the leadoff hitter, Gooseman.
0: 3-1 pitch. Gets it up in the air to center field. Thissen gets under, makes the grab, and they finally retire the side in the inning. They have scored 9 runs. They've out-hit them 10-4. And we go to the bottom of the sixth inning. The team getting ready to head to the U.S. title game unless something crazy would happen. 14-0. Nevada over Iowa.
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0: guys would be able to get the job done. You got to score runs, though. They've only had no runs, four hits for Iowa, and it backfired. They have gone to six pitchers in this ball game, after Tyson, who had struck out 10, not given up a hit. And then it four runs they gave up in the fourth, one in the fifth, nine in the sixth inning. And now Nevada trying to finish it off. 14-0 is the score in this game. Nevada would move on to the U.S. title game with a win as he fouls it off. Tate Devaney coming up. Devaney, Rasso, Broyles, bottom of the order right now for Iowa. And right now, Peyton Hinson in relief of Maddox Bryant. He did really a good job keeping the club off balance. And, you know, he wasn't matching toe-for-toe with Tyson, but he was not giving up any hits, or he gave up a couple, and no runs, and did a great job pitching for this team from the Mountain Region. And now Hinson in there right now, no balls, two strikes to Devaney, who's 0-for-1 today.
1: Yeah, he's throwing a lot of strikes, but it's a lot easier when you get that big lead.
0: Fly ball, center field, calling for it, making the catch. That's going to be Kleiner in center field. Moves back there. He's going to make the grab. And there's one out. But
1: remember, we saw eight pitchers the one game between two teams. Today we saw six, as you mentioned, from Iowa.
0: Jackson Rasso comes up next. And they pitched about everybody. We finally saw him come in and get the final out.
1: And again, he's at 51 pitches, so he would only need 2 days rest. Hinsman, they're taking him out of the game.
0: So we get another pitching change, and of course now they are taking a look at the eligibility, getting ready to make sure, because they are right now pretty much on the way to the U.S. championship game. And coming in to pitch right now, Logan Edwards is going to come in. And that will be Logan Edwards, number 8, who's been playing down at shortstop. So Edwards comes in to pitch for Nevada, our pitching change sponsor. Hoopla's for family fun outside the district, Muncie area. By all means, get out there for the great food, all the games, mini golf, mini bowling at Hoopla's.
1: So Hinsman would be available on Saturday in the championship game, U.S. Now, Edwards has pitched 2 1/3, 2 Ks, 1 walk, 1 hit so far here in Williamsport.
0: So Logan Edwards comes in. He's the third pitcher for Nevada. One out away from trying to win this ball game. And they're on their way. They have found a spot, and they're just about ready to dot the I to put them in the winner's bracket, the U.S. title game. Logan Edwards in there right now, 5'4", 100-pounder. Loves making chocolate chip pancakes, especially. They would taste pretty good up there right now, Tom. Those were pretty long innings. You're getting hungry, aren't you?
1: There's no doubt.
0: Yeah. So going to be interesting, because right now, they would go on to face.
1: Yeah, they played the pitch count game, that's for sure, Iowa.
0: The winner of tomorrow morning's game, which would be Nevada again, would play tomorrow morning as he swings and misses strike one. That's Jackson Rasso up there right now. No balls, one strike.
1: The winner of Ohio and Alabama.
0: 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And check it out as he misses ball one. One ball, one strike, one out. Two outs away officially for this club from Nevada. But they've got a spot in the U.S. title game. And it will be either Ohio or Alabama. The winner of tonight's game would go on to play Nevada tomorrow morning at 9. The winner of that game would go on to play Nevada, who seemed to be just about ready to walk into the winner's side of the bracket. They're up 14-0 as he fouled it off, and the count goes 3-2.
1: Yeah, they'll go into that U.S. championship game 3-0, undefeated.
0: Three balls, two strikes, one out. Two outs away from wrapping this thing up.
1: The only undefeated team on the U.S. side.
0: Out of the stretch. Third pitcher they've used today, Edwards, swings and misses. Good strikeout pitch that time. Rasso chased one out of the strike zone. His first strikeout of the day, second out of the inning. Bottom of the order brings up Lysanias Broyles. The EH, 0-for-1 today.
1: Hit a ground ball to first, unassisted there, 0-for-1.

0: Logan Edwards trying to finish it up. Ball's popped up back here. Foul gets ahead of the batter, 0-1. So tomorrow morning, because expected rain. They're not fooling around. Friday is a day off. We can all use that. A long World Series. And tomorrow, the games are at 9. Gates open at 7:30. International side, they're going to play at Volunteer at 9. Same time. Did it hit him? And it did.
1: Yes.
0: Hit the batter. They're not going to go down easily. That brings up top of the order, Cooper Tyson. And he's going to have a tough guy here that would love to probably swing away. He's got a home run this week. But tomorrow morning's ball game, U.S. side at 9, we'll have it for you. Instead of tomorrow night at 7, Tom and I will be here tomorrow for that matchup between Nevada and what would be the winner of tonight's game, Ohio or Alabama. As that wild pitch moves that runner down to second base. Not going to go bang, bang, bang, is it, Tom?
2: No, it'd be nice if Iowa can get on the board here somehow.
0: Tyson up there right now with a home run.
2: He's the guy that could do it, Tyson.
0: Pitch to him, swings away, fouled it off, count goes 1-1.
2: Good rip right there, boy. Fouled it straight back to the screen, but runner in scoring position. One down.
0: One ball, one strike, two outs.
2: Two outs, sorry.
0: 1-1 pitch, curveball missed. The count goes 2-1. A lot of fans have headed back here to grab some goodies to eat here at the ballpark before they get ready for baseball tonight. It's 7 here on RAK as he misses again. Count goes 2-1. We've heard that Curaçao has won their game earlier easily, and they would advance to the international championship. They seem to be the international team to beat, maybe the team to beat in this whole thing. 3-1 pitch. Boy, hit him. Didn't want to do that. He's hit two in a row. Tyson, going to be all right, shakes it off, got him in the ankle, and hit two batters in a row just trying to get that final out. And Anthony Johnson Jr. comes up, and he's got a home run this week. We know what he can do. Had four RBIs coming in, but today was not his day. He struck out twice. Johnson Jr. trying to get this team on the board. And right now, you can see the depth of the pitching for both of these teams. Just trying to, there are going to be some changes in the outfield right now by the Mountain Region, moving some folks around, and we may get another pitcher up. And looks like Nevada is going to bring somebody else out to warm up. Yeah, they're not going to.
2: That's why they took them out defensively.
0: Not going to fool around. And McFarland in center. And Henson moves around to the outfield, too. He's out there right now. Johnson swings away. One out away for Nevada. 14-0 on 10 hits. They scored 9 insurance runs in the top of the sixth inning. We're at the bottom of the sixth. They're an out away from wrapping this thing up. Nevada would be on the U.S. title game Saturday. That would be at 3:30. Here's the 0-1 pitch. Went around with it, committed himself, and that's going to be a strike. Tried to check the swing, got fooled. He's been fooled all day on that high fastball.
2: Yeah, it looks like he has a little vulnerability on that high fastball. We've seen it numerous times today with Johnson swinging at it.
0: Yeah, they struck him out twice already. There's the 0-2, stayed up. Tried to get him to chase again. Excuse me, the count goes 1-2. Base runners in Iowa, first and second base, two-hit batsmen. Turned out to be a sloppy Little League game today. 1-2 pitch, just missed. Boy, he thought he had him. Count goes even at 2-2. Logan Edwards out there right now, third pitcher for Nevada, trying to wrap this thing up. 14-0 they lead. 2-2 pitch, lines it, right field, base hit. He's going to throw that ball in. It's going to be a single, and the bases are loaded for Iowa. Got his first hit of the day. That time for Johnson, his third hit of the World Series. And it brings up Cannon Kane, who pitched a long time ago and struggled for this ball club from Iowa. Started behind the plate catching, and he is actually 1-for-2 in this game.
2: Yeah, breaking ball right there by Johnson. He roped it to right field. He hits the ball very hard, Johnson.
0: And the pitch caught the corner for a strike. Logan Edwards trying to get that final out, 14-0. Iowa would like to get on the board. They don't want to be shut out here. They will play tomorrow morning, unless they can stage one of the greatest comebacks ever in World Series history. Is that time, Cannon Kane checked the swing, was nearly hit. That ball was right in on his hands and held up. One ball, one strike, two outs. They appealed down to first base, and they said he held up. 1-1 pitch. Lazy curve stayed up. The count 2-1. No place to put him.
2: Yeah,
0: I don't know if we'll get this third out or not, Tom.
2: It's always
0: just hold up for going to dinner.
2: The hardest
0: Tom
2: one
0: looks
2: to come
0: hungry
2: by.
0: Over here. 2-1 pitch. Fouled it back again. Count goes 2-2. Let's see if he can pull the string here. Yep. Tommy, you don't need to eat right away, do you?
2: No, I'm
0: okay.
2: Good.
0: Right. 2-2 the count.
2: One strike away.
0: But we have been one strike away.
2: A couple times.
0: Cannon Kane trying to keep it going for Iowa. And a 14-0 deficit they've got to make up here. 2-2 pitch. Try to get him to chase outside in the breaking pitch. Good scoop that time. Protected a run from scoring that time. And Maddox Bryan, who started this game a long time ago pitching, did a good job.
2: Yeah, he went 2 1/3. Didn't give up any runs.
0: Logan Edwards trying to get the final out. 3-2. 3-2 pitch. Well hit in the gap over the head of the center fielder. One run in. Two runs coming in. The throw is in. It is a 14-2 ball game. RBI and a big-time double that time off the bat of Cannon Kane.
2: Yeah, Iowa just got a safety right there. Got 2 points on the safety.
0: That's right.
2: Line drive to left center. Threw him a fastball just to get me over fastball. Hit it in the gap. Drove in a couple runs right there to make it 14-2.
0: 14-2, Caleb Irwin coming up next. We've seen him pitch today. Remember, they've had 6 Iowa pitchers. And we're going to get another pitching change for Nevada. This is hard to fathom. It really is.
2: I mean, you could leave him in there. They're not going to play tomorrow. I mean, he's got 24 pitches. No reason to
0: Looks
2: take
0: like
2: him out.
0: Looks like going to be Mikey Kleiner is going to come in to pitch. Mikey wears number 1. He was at center field today. And Mikey Kleiner is going to be the 4th pitcher in our Hoopla's pitching change update. They're just trying to get the final out. And Mikey's going to come in and pitch right now. So brought to you by Hoopla's.
2: 10 pitchers.
0: 10 pitchers today. The other day we had 8.
2: Yep.
0: And we thought that was something. We never thought we'd see that again.
2: That
0: but it didn't take long to have 10 guys pitching in this game. And Hoopla's for family fun. Mini golf, mini bowling, state-of-the-art arcade games, and Long Shots Grill. And, yeah, they really are a great place to take the family at Hoopla's outside the district in the Muncie area right outside of Williamsport, PA.
2: So Kleiner comes in, try to get that last out.
0: There comes Mikey. Likes to get a little pop-up strikeout or something to get out of this thing, and he's going to face off with Caleb Irwin is also pitched. Just about everybody's pitched today. Irwin is 1-for-2 in this game. 14-2 game. We did not see this one coming. Looked like it would go down to be a 1-0, 2-1 game, and never happens. He fouled it off, out of play, left side, strike one. Never happened. But Cooper Tissen was as good as expected. He worked 65. They gambled on taking him out. It did not work. Tissen had struck out 10, hadn't given up a hit or a run. Here's the 0-1 pitch. Wild pitch. Johnson's coming home, and he's just going to come in and score the 3rd run for Iowa. And almost like they let him come home because that ball, ricocheted and took a bad hop, and they had no play, and he easily scored on the wild pitch.
2: He wasn't sure about coming at first, but then it went ricocheted all the way around first base side.
0: Little like a pinball machine.
2: Yeah, so he ended up scoring easily. It was Johnson.
0: So wild pitch scores a run, 3 runs in. Caleb Irwin fouls it off. Count goes to 1-2. They're just trying to get one strike here.
2: You feel like we've said that
0: thing
2: before, that they're one strike away?
0: It's like a little Groundhog Day.
2: That's it.
0: 1 ball, 2 strikes, 2 outs. We did a lot of these back in the day. Ken and I back in the 70s and 80s when Taiwan was dominating. And there's a fly ball to left, could end the game, but it will not. It goes foul. And that time, Jace Ward couldn't get enough of a jump on it to catch up to it in time. And it's going to be a long strike. One ball, two strikes, two outs. Back in those days, we used to say it was like a moral victory if a team had a foul ball against the Taiwanese, who were so dominant for so many years. One ball, two strikes. Some of those games were not fun. There was no 10-run rule back then.
2: That ball sliced away, being a left-handed hitter.
0: One ball, two strikes. Stayed up. That goes 2-2. You got a base runner in Iowa with three runs in. They had been shut out. 14-0, scoring nine, top of the sixth. And now they've got three runs back, trying to get a fourth in at third base. 2-2 pitch. Popped him up again. Out of play, left side, over the grandstand. To the batter, Caleb Irwin. 1-for-2 today for Davenport, Iowa. But it appears like they're going to be playing tomorrow against the winner of tonight's Alabama-Ohio game, and that's not going to be easy for this team.
2: No.
0: 2-2 pitch. There's a ground ball hit back to first, trying to get to the bag. He won't get there in time, and a run scores.
2: Good hustle.
0: Good
2: right
0: job
2: here,
0: by James Esbert. Did a nice job. It was well hit, and it down the line. He protected that and made the grab behind the bag, so it didn't go down the line, but he just didn't have enough that time to get to the bag in time, and it was beat out by Irwin, and a run scores, and it's 14-4.
2: Yeah, hit that ball right down the line, as you mentioned. Ranged to his left, got down on one knee, made a nice play to stop it, but unfortunately was beat to the bag by Irwin.
0: Logan Chantos comes up there next, and ball gets by the catcher and the runner. This is a typical neighborhood Little League game this has turned into. We've seen some unbelievable play this week of the series, but this has been a tough one. Favorite athlete, Shaquille O'Neal. Ground ball hit to short. Should end the game. It won't. Of course, he threw it away. And the runner scores.
2: Yeah, Guzman backed up on that ball, threw that ball off his back foot, and made an errant throw because of it. Didn't have his momentum going towards first. They may give him a hit and an error right there. And that other run scores to make it 14-5.
0: 14-5, and, you know, they're down nine, but there's two outs, but they're pecking away. I mean, crazier things have happened. You got to get one out here. And, you know, you're up 14-0, ready to put this game away, and now you're still one out away from winning the game. Ledke is up there right now for this club from Iowa. So they're not giving up. They've got seven base hits on five runs and 14 runs with 10 hits. And the ball gets by the catcher. And, I mean, they're just right now Nevada is getting sloppy as they allow that base runner, that time in Chantos, to get down to first base. These guys need to make a play and just get out of this inning, get out of this game.
2: Yeah, they played so well up to this point, and they just keep bringing pitcher after pitcher. And
0: one ball, one strike, foul ball back here on the screen. Gets ahead of the batter, 1-2. Let's see if they can wrap it up here. Ledke, the batter, he's 0-for-1 today. Walked and bounced out to the second baseman. Crew Neff waits on deck. And the pitch, 1-2 pitch. Jammed him, fouled it back here again. Count stays at 1-2.
2: I tell you what we're seeing is some fight from this team from Iowa. They're fighting till that last pitch.
0: Right now, the way it stands, they would be playing tomorrow morning against the winner tonight of Ohio and Alabama at 7 here in WRAK. 1-2 pitch. Dropped it in. He's not going to get a break on the call behind the plate. He's had a tough strike zone today, I think. Chris Van Erd. Two balls, two strikes, two outs.
2: Normally, they open up the strike zone when the game's a little out of hand.
0: 2-2 pitch, well hit in the gap, left center field. It is up against the wall. It'll score another run. It's 14-6, and they've cut it to an 8-run game. Their eighth hit of this ball game, and their Iowa fans are on their feet, and there's still only two outs.
2: Yeah, Ledke got extended on that one. Nice line drive, one hop in the fence. Out in left field, that's their fourth hit of the inning, their second extra base hit to make it 14-6.
0: And right now, it seemed like you have nobody to get in there? Have they overthought bringing guys in just to make a pitch to get an out? Because these aren't your frontline guys. It's way too easy. And now Iowa, that struggled all day to get a hit in this game, and Kathy has come up from Kettle Corn with lemonade and kettle corn. And remember, when you come up behind the stadium, they're on the left side. Kathy, I appreciate that. I could smell it the other day. You were jammed when I came down there earlier. Thank you very much. We're trying to get out of this game, but as you can see, it's 14-6. Hey, Kathy, thanks. Appreciate it. Kettle Corn. Yeah, they've got the best, and they've got lemonade, a giant lemonade, Tom, if you've got two straws. Of course, we might look like we're dating if we're drinking that out of two straws. That's quite a lemonade, man. That thing's... Might have to take that for the road. There's a bouncer foul to Crew Neff. Crew Neff is 1-for-2 today in this game.
2: And he got a base hit in the second inning.
0: Unbelievable. 6 runs in. It was 14-0 coming to this sixth inning. Just trying to get out of it. There's a ball popped up. Should end the game, and it does. James Esper in foul ground at first base makes the grab to retire the side. Not before Iowa certainly gave it a try, as they used to say in an old song from the Music Man years ago. You got to give Iowa a try. And they come up short by 8, 14-6, the final score in this ball game. And amazingly, a 14-0 lead. Nevada going to that sixth inning. They scored 9 in the top of the sixth. And then Iowa, they couldn't get anybody out. They got to the second out. They kept getting hit after hit after hit off for 10 pitchers in this ball game today. 6 by the club from Iowa, 4 for Nevada. And they struggled to the end to get that final out. They gave up 6 runs in the bottom of the sixth inning. If it had gotten down to about 14-10, it would have been a little too close for comfort. What do you think, Tom?
2: Yeah, you're not kidding. We saw a ton of pitching changes. You know, we saw some nice pitching there by Nevada until late. A little sloppy play by both teams. But I think the better team, after taking Tyson out of the game, won the game.
0: Well, we're going to wrap it up. That was a game we did not expect to see here at the Little League World Series. But... yeah, the taking Tyson out, the pitching change clearly did not work out in this ball game, and Nevada moves on to the U.S. Championship game. This ball club from Iowa will play tomorrow morning, and remember, that game was set for 7 tomorrow night. It has now changed to 9 a.m., both in the U.S. and the international side. Tomorrow morning, we'll be here with our pregame at 8:50, and it will be this ball club from Nevada playing again. And they don't have Tyson, they don't have Johnson. They've got a bunch of guys we saw today, and they're going to play the winner of tonight's game between Alabama and Ohio, and both are really good baseball teams, and it should be fun. We'll be there tomorrow at 9 and making sure with all the weather that we're going to get this one in tomorrow before the day off on Friday. So they're going to do it before the rain. International at Volunteer, U.S. tomorrow here at Lobity at 9 a.m. For our entire crew, studio engineer Troy Lee, for Tom Speicher and Tom O'Malley, I'm Gary Crispin saying so long from the Little League World Series. The final score in this one, never thought we'd see a football score. It was Nevada 14, Iowa 6.
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17: Mob is never going to vet the radical agenda of DSA and what it means. They're not going to tell you about Al Sayed, six-gender Tallarico, God is non-binary, you know, trans people, even biological men, need access to abortion. I don't know. I have to go back and study biology. I have to do something. They're not going to tell you that Troy Jackson seems like, you know, Graham Plattner 2.0, and all the allegations of a vicious, vile temper and his treatment of women, which we have chronicled on this show. They're not going to tell you that the DSA has on their website, and there's 250 of them elected since 2019. They want to eliminate the Senate. You no longer get to choose the president. They'll pack the courts. They'll have amnesty for illegals, abolish borders, abolish ICE, and deportation. They will defund the Department of War. One of the dumbest ideas ever. The fact that they keep it in writing is unbelievable. They'd eliminate cash bail. They would abolish prisons, abolish police. They'd have public ownership of corporations. Then they want a wealth tax so that they can have cradle to grave socialism / communism, to each according to their need, from each according to their ability. 250. This year alone, we have an additional 40-plus DSA members on the ballot around the country. And 40 states now are impacted and have elected these radicals, these extremists, to positions in government. And I guess probably the most well-known, Zoran Marxist Kami Mamdani. And he's stating the quiet part out loud. Maybe he didn't get the AOC. Oh, no, we didn't really mean defund the police and all and the Green New Deal. No, we didn't really mean it. That was woke 1.0. You know, that was crazy. No, he didn't get the message because he's saying it out loud that he wants these candidates to be brought into a majority this November in the House of Representatives. Here's what he said.
18: When it comes to what life looks like after the midterms, one, I hope that we would be celebrating taking back the House. And two, I would always hope that at that point that we are articulating very clearly what we are standing for. We know for quite some time that we are standing up to a federal administration that is taking cruel and punitive action against the ability of many working class Americans to afford their day-to-day life. But what is our agenda that we're fighting for? And that is something that we're looking to make clear here in New York City. It's an agenda for those who've been left behind. It's an agenda for those who work all day and still don't have enough money in their pocket to pay for their groceries. And I'm excited at seeing the number of Democrats who've been elected in primaries, whether it's Claire Valdez, Daria Lisa, Avila Chevalier, Brad Lander, others, and now that we could bring that hopefully into a majority.
17: At least he's being honest. I think AOC, she didn't change her position. She changed her political strategy. Big difference. And for example, we have down here in my free state of Florida, I mean, you have a Democratic senatorial candidate going up against a Ashley Moody, our current senator, is doing a great job. And she wants to bring back DEI policies. She's bought into the, you know, DSA platform, hook, line, sinker, and is not even apologetic about it.
19: You definitely just have to work to level the playing field. And you got to get these, you got to close these corporate tax loopholes. You have to put the DEI policies back in place.
20: Yo, God forbid, it's worse than some curse words these days.
19: Right. And then you actually have to just make sure that you are passing policies that work to level the playing field. I don't think there's anything wrong with DEI, with leveling the playing field. There's nothing wrong with that. Why do we not want people to start at the same point and have access to everything?
17: Now, I'm going to tell you something. I don't know what it is. I don't know. I can't put words to this. I don't understand in any way why the left is so obsessed with transgenderism. I don't know why Tampon Tim, the governor of Minnesota, would ever want to have feminine hygiene products in grammar school boys' bathrooms. How does anybody in good conscience pardon a man, an illegal immigrant who committed and was convicted of raping repeatedly a 10-year-old girl? How do you give that person a pardon? What is wrong with you? Where is your heart, your soul, your conscience? Where is the God-given common sense I think everybody's born with, but obviously is missing in his case? It blows my mind. Now, investigative reporter, this poor young guy, Nick Shaw, I saw him getting chased down the street with this guy and a knife. It was so scary for him. They have out in California, they want to silence this kid who's done amazing work exposing waste, fraud, abuse, corruption when it comes to government-funded daycare and Medicare, Medicaid fraud, et cetera, et cetera. He's done a great job around the country. Anyway, listen to this report. By the way, just a warning if you have young kids in the car or at home listening. This is a proposal he's reporting on in Los Angeles for government-funded sex and masturbation clinics for the homeless. What is this? Listen.
21: If you thought Los Angeles and California couldn't get any more crazier, watch this.
22: I'd like to propose that Los Angeles consider a pilot program for free hygienic sexual relief clinics, primarily serving the homeless and unhoused. This means equality. It means private sexual relief through masturbation or, where appropriate and consensual, with a partner. all funded by public tax dollars and managed with professional oversight.
21: Yes, you heard that right. Here in Los Angeles, they're considering a pilot program for hygienic sexual relief clinics. This means that homeless would have a location for them to go and masturbate and have sex in.
17: Okay. I thought I heard it all. I've been saying repeatedly, when I started out on radio, talk radio, we often, you know, play me kind of imitating Bob Grant, who used to be on New York, controversial host, but it's sick and it's getting sicker. I could only imagine what the pioneers, him and Barry Gray and Barry Farber and, you know, people in Boston like, you know, Jerry Williams, Gene Burns. I wonder what they'd all think of these stories that they never had to cover in the course of their careers. Because I didn't expect it. Do I even dare ask Linda? I don't even know if I should ask you. I think you're going to lose your Adam Schiff if I ask you. I really do.
0: I think you should ask your callers what they think. It's insanity, man.
17: All right. Usually, if there's an issue with a child, Linda loses it. She just does. And you know,
0: well, I will say one thing. Go ahead, tell me. You know, tell me why.
17: Because you love children.
0: I do. I love children and animals. I hate everybody else. But I will tell you this, very simply.
17: Does that mean you hate me?
0: Well, not every day, you know, but as a rule, you know, everybody is everybody. So sometimes you got to fall in the pot.
17: How many days on average a year do you hate me?
0: I'm not really keeping track, you know.
17: If you had to guess, just an estimate.
0: Pragmatism. I just can't.
17: Is it half the time of 80% of the time, 10% of the time?
0: I work in media because math was not my forte. You know, I'm not into percentages. You know,
17: oh, you have master's degrees. You know the number. You have a number in your head.
0: Can I make my point?
17: I want to know how often you hate me.
0: I am not a DSA candidate.
17: I like animals and children and hate everyone else. Why do you?
0: Yes.
17: You know, you made a big transition. You see, now we're back. You are backsliding again.
0: Oh, God. I was on to such a nice, fun point. You're going to take me down the road.
17: But the Lord, I hate this road. What does the Lord say?
0: I don't know.
17: Love others as I have loved you.
0: That's struggling with that.
17: It doesn't say
0: that's
17: hate.
0: That's why he's Jesus
17: Christ.
0: You're struggling with that.
17: Okay. You're struggling with that. Then you can't even give up cursing after 25 attempts in a row Lent to give it up. Within an hour, you fail.
0: See, and thou shalt not tell a lie, and I did not. So there you go. I kept up one of those.
17: Okay, so you're going to justify your failure to be able to give up something as simple as cussing.
0: Well, it's not that simple, Sean. The world's on fire, you know, and with certain people, not everybody. I live, eat, breathe, you know, all of it. So I have trouble not cursing. I really do. There's a lot going on. Do we not have more important things to do? And my point in even bringing myself into this is there are a lot of runaways on Skid Row. They have bestiality happening with the animals. They're injecting animals with the drugs to see if they're fentanyl laced. And then we have all these runaway teens.
17: You're making this up.
0: On my eyes, I'm not making it up. I would not. There's a lot of things I do. I don't lie. In fact, I'm probably too direct. But my point in all of this is I have trouble with this state rep standing up and saying that he wants a place for these people to get off during the day, as opposed to saying, hey, how about we get them off Skid Row, save the animals, get the runaway teens back to either some child, you know, welfare service. None of that's on the table. I think it's just another way for them to skim off the top of some place where they're doing tax dollar funding, personally.
17: Okay. That's Linda's view. What's yours? 800-941-SEAN. You want to be a part of the program? Let's say hi to Denise. She is in my free state of Florida. Denise, how are you? Glad you called.
2: I'm really good, Sean. I'm a longtime listener, and I just want to make a point from your comments yesterday about that third grader that was in the bathroom and a boy opened the door on her. Why don't the parents with children?
17: By the way, that was just, we covered this story yesterday. It is such a horrible story. I feel so bad for that little girl. She's afraid now to go to the bathroom. She's 9 years old, a biological male that they knew was a problem, going into girls' bathrooms, is allowed to be in the girls' bathrooms, and then, you know, opening the stall, looking under the stall at nine-year-old kids, and the school does nothing about that, really?
2: That's disgusting. If these parents have children that identify with the opposite gender, which there's only two, and I agree, they should homeschool them. Why do we have to, and you know, I'm a compassionate person, but come on. Why do we always have to have our children subjected to this?
17: That's we don't. Insane. Common sense. Look, you know what's on, you know what's on the ballot in 69 days? All of these gender issues. I'm going to be honest. I'm not going to get involved in an adult's decision on what they want to do, what they want to identify as. I'm not going there. As long as they don't harm other people, it's really their life. I'm not getting involved in it. However, we need not indoctrinate our children. They can't read, write, do math, science. They know no history. They can't use computers, and they've never even attempted to teach them a thing about artificial intelligence, which is the present. It's not the future. You can't go into this world ill-informed and not educated and not proficient at these things. It is the ladder to success and education. It's remarkable how institutionally we just adopted failure for our children. It's really unbelievable. And it really does, you know, I'm not that far off from Linda in this sense. It really pisses me off because we are failing them. That is the education is the ladder to success. We pay more than any other industrialized country, the worst freaking results. And then so many, half the country, 60% Democrats, socialists, communists, they don't care. You're putting your faith in the biggest failing institution ever created or designed. All right. You succeeded. You pissed me off. 800-941-SEAN if you want to be a part of the program. I want everyone to go to this website, byrna.com, because I want you to have non-lethal technology to protect yourself and your family if, God forbid, it's needed in a moment where you're being threatened. Now, there are some instances where only lethal force will do. But that's, according to the FBI 2022, that's only 0.01% of the time. The beauty of this technology is it has powerful deterrence, tear gas, kinetic rounds. You can hit a target 60 feet away, and one shot can incapacitate, and you'll see it on their videos, byrna.com, but incapacitate any attacker for up to 40 minutes. 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

right, that's going to wrap things up for today. Hannity tonight, 9 Eastern on the Fox News Channel. Enes Kanter Freedom wrote a letter to the WNBA presidents demanding an answer why he got thrown out of a stadium when he was the one being cursed out, a whole new level of where we are in this WNBA mess. We have Ari Fleischer and we have Trey Gowdy on tonight, Greg Jarrett. All happening. 9 Eastern, set your DVR. Hannity on Fox. We'll see you tonight, back here tomorrow. And as always, thank you for making this show possible.

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0: state burglars. I'm John Saucier, Fox News. A Massachusetts mayor and state representative have both been arrested on federal fraud charges. Here's Fox's Grinnell Scott.
1: State Representative Francisco Paulino faces 11 counts of wire fraud and money laundering of pandemic relief funds. U.S. Attorney Leah Foley said Paulino allegedly shifted $700,000 for his own use.
2: Real estate expenses, loan payments, and transfers to his campaign account.
1: Also, the mayor of Lawrence, Massachusetts, Brian DePina, is charged with filling campaign accounts and paying off debts with cash he allegedly stole.
2: Approximately $1.5 million in public taxpayer money.
1: Mayor DePina's city is in the representative's district. These are separate indictments. For now, no link between the cases has been made public. Grinnell Scott, Fox News.
0: The federal judge overseeing the California trial against Meta has suspended proceedings after a settlement announcement. Here's Fox's Tanya J. Powers with more.
3: Meta's roughly $17 billion settlement with dozens of states that had joined the federal lawsuit against the company will now be reviewed by the judge, who says she's inclined to approve the deal. California Attorney General Rob Bonta says he's not finished.
4: We're continuing our fight across social media, including our litigation against TikTok.
3: Meta Chief Legal Officer CJ Mahoney called on TikTok and YouTube to join Meta's, quote, industry-wide solution.
5: I'm proud both of the work Meta has done to protect kids historically and of this new groundbreaking agreement. But its success depends on all other social media platforms following Meta's lead.
3: Meta agrees to add safety measures, including daily time limits and pauses for children using Instagram and Facebook. Tanya J. Powers, Fox News.
0: The testimony wrapping up at the murder trial of Lindsay Clancy, a mother accused of strangling her three young children in a case that's drawn attention to postpartum mental health. Closing arguments could begin by Thursday. 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
0: A purge of senior U.S. military generals has led to concerns the Army is being hollowed out, causing a brain drain and the loss of years of battlefield experience as the nation faces rising global threats from an expansionist Russia and, of course, conflict in the Middle East. Here's Fox's Jennifer Griffin with more from Washington.
18: Secretary Pete Hegseth has fired half of the Army's four-star generals, including the two top generals overseeing the transformation to drone warfare. Since taking over at the Pentagon, Secretary Hegseth has forced out nearly three dozen general and flag officers without explanation. Among those pushed out, General Randy George, who reportedly pushed back when Hegseth ordered the Army to drop an investigation into Army helicopter pilots who flew an unauthorized low-altitude flyby over Kid Rock's house in Nashville. In Washington, Jennifer Griffin, Fox News.
0: Defense Secretary Pete Hegseth also has ordered the early retirement of General Chris Donahue, the Army's most experienced special operations commander. The Pentagon has defended the dismissals, saying the secretary wants a leaner military officer corps. Americans are unaccounted for in flash flooding in Nepal. Here's Fox's Evan Brown with more.
19: 400 people, including at least three Americans, are reported as missing in Nepal amid deadly flash flooding caused by mudslides. The flooding is in a border area shared by both Nepal and China. The Nepalese Prime Minister's office is reporting at least 95 deaths. The Americans are tourists. Nepal's government is also asking for help from both China's and India's governments. The U.S. Embassy in Nepal says they're working to locate and assist all U.S. citizens affected. Similar floods last year killed 9 people. Eben Brown, Fox News.
0: Prince Harry and his wife Meghan have arrived back in the United Kingdom today as they make a fresh start in Britain after 6 years living in the United States. The couple's children have already enrolled at British schools. They'll start classes in September. In New York, I'm John Saucier, and this is Fox News.
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Let's have some fun. On a Wednesday, a hump day, you have crested the peak of the week and life is good. And we have an amazing show for you tonight, if I say so myself. So here's what's on tap, and there's a lot. First, I'm warning you now, I'm going to talk a little bit about Abbey Gate because it's the 5-year anniversary today. I'm going to discuss that. Sean Parnell with the Pentagon made an announcement. I'm going to play that. I'll get to that. I know there's a lot of chatter about that South Carolina primary last night. Darlene Graham, Lindsey Graham's sister, won the primary. There's lots of weeping and gnashing of teeth over that whole thing. I'm going to give you, I don't know if it'll make you feel better or worse, but I'll tell you what happened. I'll lay it out what happened. We continue to hear about regime change in Iran. We'll discuss that. RFK Jr. has a hilariously predictable ringtone on his phone. Communists, foreigners, all kinds of H-1B talk, emails. They want dead people voting. Surprise, surprise. All that and so much more coming up tonight on the world famous Jesse Kelly show. So you're just going to have to bear with me. I understand that what I'm about to do is probably not anything that you have heard today on TV or the radio, and I don't care. It's important to me. Today is the 5-year anniversary of 13 of our warriors dying at Abbey Gate in Afghanistan because of Joe Biden and the communists in that government. So this is something that I will never forget. And let me just explain why and how I view things. I'm sure you probably share all or most of this. When a young man, or nowadays young woman, we lost young women there too. When a young person in this country decides to sign up for military service and go serve their country, they do so for a variety of reasons. Right? Now, we like to boil everything down to, well, it's just, he's a patriot. And sometimes it's patriotism's a driver. Sometimes it's just basic self-improvement. Maybe you're kind of sucking it up at life. You want the military to straighten you up. That was a lot of why I joined. I've told you that before. There are all kinds of reasons people join the military. But everybody who joins the military, historically, not just in America, everyone understands when it's a volunteer military force, when you sign up, you might die. Now, you're young. So you don't think you will. That's very common when you're young. When I was a young man, I felt like I was 10 feet tall and bulletproof. I didn't think I was going to die. But it's always in the back of your mind, you might die. Before we went to Iraq, we were watching an incredible movie, a movie I would recommend you watch as long as you're old enough, kids. We Were Soldiers, that Mel Gibson movie, the true story about Vietnam. And I don't know if ever in my life I have walked out of

Ivan. I think about it. Doesn't plague me. I don't sit all day long worrying about it, staring at the phone. But God forbid something happened to my little buddies. I don't know how I would go on. As a parent, when your child signs up to serve in the military, you know, even if there's no war going on at the time, you understand full well that you may lose them. You may get that knock at the door that every parent, military or otherwise, every parent fears deep down in their soul. Something happened to your son. Something happened to your daughter. You understand that. The person joining understands that. The parent understands that. But there is something, I'll speak for myself here because I don't want to put words or thoughts in your mind if you served. There is something that gives you comfort, whether or not it is true. It gives you comfort. My life will not be thrown away, and my death will mean something. If I give my life in service to my country, in the United States Marine Corps, if I go to Iraq and I die, I'm not going to die on some suicide mission. Maybe it'll be dangerous. Combat is dangerous, but I'm not going to die on some suicide mission. I'm not going to have some officer throw my life away as if it's meaningless. That's something you keep in your mind. It gives you comfort. And like I said, you want it to have meaning. Now, not all deaths, very few deaths in combat really do have, quote, meaning, if you want to look at that. I mean, you go up in a helicopter to fly to a different base. Mechanical problem, crashes, blows up. Did it have meaning? It hurts, right? But that's something you comfort yourself with. My life will not be thrown away, and my death will have meaning. Now, Joe Biden got installed as president of the United States of America. Joe Biden didn't run anything. It's something we all know now, which of course begs the question, who did run things? Who ran the United States of America while Joe Biden drooled on himself? And the answer to that question is horrifying beyond belief, but it also, it explains everything you and I saw and had to live through for 4 years. The people who ran the United States of America were people like Victoria Nuland, Anita Dunn, Lisa Monaco, Ron Klain, but died in the wool, genuine America-hating communists. Chuck Schumer doesn't hate America. He really doesn't. Chuck Schumer doesn't really hate or love anything. He's a lizard person. Nothing really means anything to him. Chuck Schumer knows to keep getting elected, he has to pretend to hate America because the Democrat base hates America. But Chuck Schumer, when he goes home at night, he doesn't genuinely sit around thinking, how can I wreck this country? He doesn't care about that. He cares about his power and his wealth and himself. Anita Dunn genuinely hates the United States of America. Her entire background, her entire upbringing, it's all America hate. Despise this country. So while Joe Biden sat in the corner drooling on himself, real America haters began to set about their work, destroying everything they could get their fingers on. They stopped the Keystone Pipeline day one. They not only opened up the border, they put into place every possible program to use your tax money to flood the country with as many millions of foreigners as they possibly can. Rapists, murderers, drug dealers, it don't matter. Send them all here. They sent the Department of Justice after their political opponents, and they didn't even hide it because communists don't hide it. And when it comes to Afghanistan, they wanted a political bump in the polls. We were still in Afghanistan. We had a relatively small force in Afghanistan. And the force we had in Afghanistan was mostly on Bagram. It was mostly on the airbase, the very secure airbase there. That's why we weren't getting notice of all these casualties out of Afghanistan anymore. We had a small force that kind of stuck to the base. It was fairly safe. But the Biden administration, no thought to strategy or anything else, wanted a political win. We know now what I suspected and what I told you on the radio, the timing of all this, because this happened before September 11th. Obviously, it was 5 years ago today. The timing of all of it was not coincidental. The communists and the Biden administration

0: wanted a September 11th celebration that they thought would give them a bump in the public approval polls. Hey, we got us out of Afghanistan. Look at this, 20 years later, after 9/11, and it's Joe Biden and the Biden administration that got us out of Afghanistan. But see, that's the problem. Communists are evil, demonic, murderous, and just basically destructive human beings. But they oftentimes don't know how to actually do anything because they've never built anything. They don't even want to build things. They want to destroy. They live to destroy. So if you put a communist in charge of the janitorial staff, the bathroom will never be cleaned. If you put a communist in charge of the United States military, the United States military is going to do stupid, insane things under orders of the communist, things that make no sense whatsoever because the communist has no idea what he's doing at all. Joe Biden's State Department told the military, hey, pack it up and leave. And the leadership said, hold on, what? When? Do we have a few months? We got to kind of... Nope, tomorrow. Did you just say tomorrow? Yep, pack it up. Okay. And then we left. And then the country collapsed. And those approval numbers went down instead of up. And because we had soulless communists running the country, they decided to make everything worse. Hang on.
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23: President Trump says the mines are all gone in the Strait of Hormuz. 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
0: Side. They think generationally. Yeah, you might be here my whole life. I may die. My son will kill you. Yeah, okay, you might get him. His son will wait. Eventually, you will leave and the country will be ours again. Of course, we packed it up and left immediately. The Taliban promptly stepped in, started torturing people, butchering everyone they could, took over the country immediately. Well, now the Biden administration has a big, big problem. You did something that was supposed to be a political win, and uh-oh, you got yourself a political liability on your hands now. So what to do? Because Lord knows the media is going to keep covering it when Afghanis are dropping from the wheels of a C-130 as it takes off from Afghanistan and splattering on the runway below. That tends to make the president look bad. So he said, okay, well, let's just send the troops back in. Except that doesn't work. I mean, think about this. Think about it this way. Think about there's a city, an ancient walled city. You know, Troy, we'll make it about Troy. And the guys who are trying to take Troy, they are there for so long that they build for themselves a massive fort. A massive fort. Keep the troops in, keep the troops safe, that kind of thing. And the war goes on for years. And then one day, the troops say, okay, you know what? We're leaving this fort. Go hop on the boats. We're leaving. The troops abandon the fort. Of course, what would Troy do immediately? They would occupy the fort. Of course they would. It's built in fortifications. And then the troops get a couple miles offshore in the boats and they say, you know what? I changed my mind. We're going back. It doesn't work that way. The Biden administration decided in their infinite wisdom, they were just going to send in the Marines, Army, Navy personnel as well. Respect to everybody involved. Hey, you know what we're going to do? Just set them up around the airport. Only it wasn't a military airport. It was a civilian airport. A civilian airport that didn't have any of the protections that Bagram had when it came to flying out and when it came to security. We had years of experience figuring out, hey, how do you stop a guy with a bomb in his truck from driving right up to the gate and blowing it up? We had years planning all that stuff out, laying all that stuff out. The civilian airport didn't have any of those things in place. We had United States Marines and Army personnel, Navy too. We had them standing in the middle of crowds of people. And we did this with this knowledge. Not only is the Taliban going crazy in the country at the time, but on that Bagram air base that we formerly held, we had some of the most deranged, demonic ISIS fighters locked in a cage on that base. And surprise, surprise, as we left, the gates got thrown open and those guys immediately dispersed into the population. We even knew who they were. Keep in mind, I'm not going to bring it up. I'm not going to play it. I've gone on too long here already. We already had a Marine sniper who testified after the fact. We saw the guy. I knew him. I saw him. He asked his commander for permission. Hey, can I kill this guy? That's an ISIS guy. This is a problem. That's an ISIS guy. But of course, we got the standard general officer. Well, I'm not really sure. Let me go file some paperwork and I'll check it out. The ISIS guy, they believe, I don't think we ever got confirmation of this, probably because he's in pieces, walks up with a huge suicide vest, sets it off, and incinerates 13 Marines, Army, and Navy. 13. Those deaths are laid directly at the feet of the Biden administration. Of course, we know what happened afterwards. We then drone struck a completely innocent family, incinerated 10 innocent Afghanis in response to this, 6 of them children, and then the Pentagon decided nobody was at fault after that. But we've never had any real, genuine accountability, not just from the Biden administration, from the military personnel who participated in this farce where 13 lives were thrown away. Sean Parnell put out a long, it's 4 minutes long, I swear to you, I think I might play the whole thing, put out a long announcement today, and I'm going to play it, and then we'll move on, we'll talk primaries and other stuff, but I'm playing it. Hang on.
2: Like I did that day, take me to the place I love.
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3: Meta Platforms will pay around $17 billion to settle a lawsuit over social media addiction. Several states sued the tech giant, alleging it designed its social media platforms, including Facebook and WhatsApp, to engage children and get them addicted. A nationwide block that had been in place on President Trump's executive order targeting mail-in voting has now been lifted after the Justice Department asked a judge in Boston to drop her injunction. This after the Supreme Court earlier this week lifted blocks imposed by lower courts. Today, the federal judge agreed with the DOJ, though more challenges are expected. Actor Tim Curry has passed away at the age of 80. Curry was launched to stardom in the 70s playing Dr. Frankenfurter in the movie The Rocky Horror Picture Show, but is also known for playing Pennywise in 1990's It.
4: Kiss me, fat boy!
3: TMZ reports Curry had been dealing with health issues for years and passed away Tuesday night. I'm Scott Carr.
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10: I requested for the battalion commander, Lieutenant Colonel Brad Whited, to come to the tower to see what we did. While we waited for him, psychological operations individuals came to our tower immediately and confirmed the suspect met the suicide bomber description. He eventually arrived and we showed him our evidence, the photos we had of the two men. We reassured him of the ease of fire on the suicide bomber. Pointedly, we asked him for engagement authority and permission. We asked him if we could shoot. Our battalion commander said, and I quote, "I don't know," end quote. Myself and my team leader asked very harshly, "Well, who does? Because this is your responsibility, sir." He again replied, he did not know, but would find out. We received no update and never got our answer. Eventually, the individual disappeared. To this day, we believe he was a suicide bomber. We made everyone on the ground aware. Operations had briefly halted, but then started again. Plain and simple, we were ignored.
0: Okay. Here's one more. Here's Sergeant Vargas Andrews.
10: About 1730, Staff Sergeant Darren Hoover, friend and mentor. Came to get me from the tower to go help find an Afghan interpreter in the crowd. We found the interpreter and his brother, born with American passports. They told us of five family members still in the canal. I stayed there waiting for the family members standing against a 2-foot canal wall. 10 minutes passed. Then a flash and a massive wave of pressure. I'm thrown 12 feet onto the ground, but instantly knew what had happened. I opened my eyes to Marines dead or unconscious lying around me. A crowd of hundreds immediately vanished in front of me, and my body was catastrophically wounded with 100 to 150 ball bearings now in it. Almost immediately, we started taking fire from the neighborhood, and I saw how injured I was with my right arm, completely shredded and unusable. I saw my lower abdomen soaked in blood. I crawled backwards roughly seven feet, because I thought I was still in harm's way. My body was overwhelmed from the trauma of the blast. My abdomen had been ripped open. Every inch of my exposed body, except for my face, took ball bearings and shrapnel.
0: Now, Sean Parnell with the Pentagon, he's a friend of mine, put out a long video today. It's 4 minutes. Here's Sean Parnell.
11: 5 years ago, I watched Kabul fall. So did every veteran of the war in Afghanistan. 2 decades of us. The ones who deployed in 2002 and the ones who were in grade school when it started and grew up to fight there themselves. Entire generations of Americans gave their years, their bodies, and in too many cases, their lives to that country. And 5 years ago, we watched it come apart in a matter of days. Every veteran of that war carries it. The friends we buried, the ones we couldn't save, the years we gave that suddenly seemed to vanish into a headline. And if you fought in Afghanistan, or if you love someone who did, you know exactly what I mean. And I want to say this plainly to every one of you, what you did there mattered. The way it ended does not erase what you gave. In the middle of that collapse at Abbey Gate, 13 Americans gave their lives. They died protecting people they had never met. Strangers, frightened, with no claim on them except that they were in danger and our people were there to stand between them and the mayhem that was coming.
0: By the way, in case you just happened to turn on the radio, it is the Jesse Kelly Show. I'm playing Sean Parnell's statement from today about the five-year anniversary of Abbey Gate.
11: That is who they were. That is who all of you were across 20 years, the ones who ran toward the danger. To the families of those 13 and to every Gold Star family from that war, the country moved on fast, but I know you didn't get to. I know 5 years is not a number that means anything when it's your son, your daughter, your husband, or your wife. We have not forgotten them. I will not let this country forget them. And you deserve more than remembrance. You deserve the truth about what happened in Afghanistan, told fully and told straight. So let me tell you where that stands. I have the privilege of chairing a team with extensive military service in Afghanistan. These patriots commanded troops, they took fire, they carried the wounded, and they buried their friends. They knew how decisions in Afghanistan became consequences because they are the ones who lived with them. We are conducting a thorough review of what took place in Afghanistan, and I'm going to be honest with you about what that's turning up. The deeper we look, the more there is to look at.
0: Again, this is Sean Parnell talking about Afghanistan accountability. It goes on for about another minute. I thought it was important for you to hear it.
11: We are finding things that we did not expect. Recently, my team recovered highly relevant classified documents, material that should have been disclosed, stashed, and hidden away in safes where they would not be found. And after the team reviewed these documents, it became clear why someone tried to hide them. I'm not going to give you a convenient version of the truth, nor will I give you a rushed one. Here is my commitment. We are following the evidence to wherever it leads and to whoever it touches. We're not accepting incomplete or comfortable answers. The American people and the families who sacrificed everything are owed the full picture of how and why those decisions were made, and we're going to give it to them. That's a promise. Not just for today, not just for an anniversary, but until it's done. To everyone who served there, thank you. To the families who gave the most, we are with you. And to the 13, we say your names, and we will keep saying them long after the cameras are gone. God bless you all, and God bless this great country that we call home.
0: I know that's just an announcement, right? But I'll tell you this, it's more accountability than I've heard in a long time. And those 13 warriors deserve it. The families of those 13 warriors deserve it. 5 years ago today, the communists in the Biden administration took their lives and flushed them down the toilet for politics, for polling. And they deserve better than what they got. And now, we're going to move on and we're going to talk primaries and stuff like that. The primary in South Carolina, moving off of all this. But we are most definitely going to honor them one more time with some taps.

0: Rest in peace, brothers. All right. That's enough of that. I'm done. I won't come back to it. I just felt obligated to do it. Feel like they deserve that and so much more. Last night, there was a primary. But there were other primaries, Oklahoma, but not. But the South Carolina primary is the one that got all the headlines. And it certainly is the one that dominated the email conversation today, because Lindsey Graham's sister won the runoff, which means she's going to be the next senator from South Carolina senator for the next 6 years. She already is a senator, but people were mad. Okay, got a bunch of emails on this. Let's just talk about it. It might make you feel better. It might make you feel like you need a shower, but what happened? I'll tell you next.
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1: Good evening, everybody. Welcome back to Howard J. Lombardi Stadium. Tonight, Little League Baseball. If everything goes right, this is the last night game of the Little League Baseball World Series, because tomorrow's games, instead of being 3 and 7, are now at 9 a.m., both of them simultaneously because of anticipated weather. As the man said, I'm Ken Sawyer. Scott Lowry and Tom Speicher are with me. Scott, we've got two teams that lost their first game and now won three in a row.
2: Yeah, that's the tough way to do it. You get beaten that first game. Of course, Alabama got beat by Washington 2-0, and Ohio got beat by Nevada 6-3. And Ohio would very much like to get back at Nevada, as Nevada won this game this afternoon, put themselves in the U.S. championship contest. So winner goes home again, like it's been the last two or three nights. Loser, or the winner, gets a chance to play for the title.
1: Nevada was a big winner over Davenport, Iowa. Henderson, Nevada beating Davenport 14-6 today. And it was Curacao defeating Nicaragua 12-3. Couple of blowouts from the battles of the unbeatens. So tomorrow, Nicaragua will play the winner of the game going on now between Japan and Canada. And the winner of this game will play Iowa tomorrow night. We'll be back to tell you more about this ballgame right after this.
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1: All right, back here at the Little League Baseball World Series, and a rousing rendition of the national anthem just being sung. Let me give you those starting lineups while they're introduced to the crowd here. The visiting team tonight will be Hamilton, Ohio, 4-0 in regionals, 3-1 here in Williamsport, having lost to Nevada 6-5 in the opener, beat Massachusetts 10-0, Texas 6-1, and New Jersey 5-2. They'll lead off with Boone Treadway. He'll be catching tonight. Bryson Williams will bat in the second position in center field. Leo Feltner will be at shortstop batting third. Josiah Infante will bat fourth. He'll be pitching. Batting fifth will be Jack McAdams, the third baseman. Batting sixth, Xander Kincaid in left field. Batting seventh will be Bob Frazier, the first baseman. Batting eighth, Walker Osborne, the second baseman. Followed by Finn Dykes, Zach Hilton, Caden Trent, and Hudson Vonderhyde, the right fielder. Since they haven't started introducing them yet, why don't we go down to Tom on the Ohio side. Tom?
11: Thanks very much, Ken, and it's a pleasure to be joined by Josiah Infante's father, Ezekiel. And Ezekiel, Josiah on the mound tonight in this must-win game. How do you feel about his prospects?
12: We'll feel great. I mean, his mom and I, we've been talking to him the last couple of days to concentrate and to do his best. I mean, he's ready.
11: What kind of advice can you give him going into a big game like this?
12: Most likely just to enjoy the game. This is a fun game, and you can let your mind control or your emotion control your ability. I think he's going to do great tonight.
11: What pitches does he feel most comfortable throwing?
12: Fastball, for sure fastball. He can use his breaking ball here and there, but for sure fastball.
11: Will he use the fastball to set up the breaking ball then?
12: Yes, I believe he will. He's going to try to be in and out, up and down. I mean, I think he got it.
11: No matter what happens tonight, can you describe the pride you have for your son and this entire team?
12: I'm proud of him and proud of his entire team. I mean, they work hard. They've been doing it every single day for the last couple months. I mean, they deserve it.
11: Ezekiel, thank you so much for your time. Best of luck to you and your boy.
12: Thank you.
11: Guys?
1: Now we'll introduce the starting lineups from Phenix City, Alabama. 4-0 in regionals, 3-1 here, losing to Washington in 7 innings, 2-0. Beating California 12-2, Pennsylvania 6-5 in 7 innings, and beating Washington 4-2. They have a 7th inning thing going there in Phenix City. They'll start with Easton Allen leading off. He'll be the pitcher, followed by Kenley Rasmus, who'll be at shortstop. Urijah Berkelite batting third, playing third. Cason Smith batting cleanup at second base. Center fielder Cam Lee bats fifth. Cedric Harrison, or better known as CJ, bats sixth. Brooks Cameron catches and batting seventh. Batting eighth, Riker Rasmus at first base. Followed by Lorenzo Quintero, Jerry Taylor, Leighton Byrne in right field. And batting 12th, Cooper Champion in left field. So those are the starters for the two teams. Our umpire starting lineup behind the plate from Puerto Rico, Ruben Ramos. Down at first base, San Diego, California calls home to Mark Bernstein. Ben Sprague of Henderson, Nevada will be umpiring second. And at third base, Luca Marini out of Italy will be umpiring there. Back to look at Scott Lowry's analysis of these two teams and hear more from Tom Speicher as we get ready for Ohio, Alabama at the Little League World Series.
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1: Two games in the book today on the tournament update. Curaçao beating Nicaragua 12-3. And it was Nevada knocking off Iowa 14-6. Right now, Canada is batting at the top of the sixth inning in Volunteer Stadium. And they trailed Japan 7-3. That's an elimination game. The winner of that game plays Nicaragua tomorrow morning at 9 in Volunteer Stadium. They were supposed to play at 3 o'clock here tomorrow, but they moved that because of anticipated weather. And then tomorrow, ball club from Iowa will play the winner of this game also at 9 o'clock right here in Lomity Stadium. And that will set things up for the big showdowns on the weekend. Curaçao already in the international championship game. Nevada already in the USA championship game. Alabama's been introduced to the crowd, so let's go visit their cheering section with Tom Spicer.
11: And cheering they are with Easton Allen's dad, Josh. Josh, how are your ears after this week?
16: Been a little numb.
11: But it's all good, right?
16: Yes, sir. It's good. We're here cheering for these kids. They've been fighting their way all the way back, hoping we'll make it to the end.
11: Well, your son is one of those fighters. Tell us about him on the mound. What's he like to throw?
16: He's a little starstruck his first time on the bump up here against Pennsylvania, a big home crowd. He's never experienced nothing like it. Feel like today if he catches a groove, it may be tough to handle. So
11: that was a very difficult situation for him in the Pennsylvania game because it was a big hometown crowd. Yet, you know, he hung in there as best he could. You think today a better situation for him?
16: Yes, sir. He's still got to find the zone. He pounds the zone with quality pitches. He create routine outs, and that's kind of all I've ever told him, you know, create routine outs. So
11: you were telling me before that he's a rhythm pitcher. He likes to pitch pretty fast.
16: As long as the umpire lets him. So he's pretty good about staying in rhythm. A lot of times they try to call time or kind of mess that up. But as long as he stays locked in, man, and pounds his own, he should be fine, I would think. So
11: it's going to take a long time for whenever this ends for Phenix City, Alabama, and these parents and the kids. It's going to take a long time to sink in, isn't it, just what this experience has meant?
16: Yes, sir. I don't think they realize what they've accomplished and the popularity they're about to receive when they get back to school. They're about to be surprised at how well-known they are, and I'm proud for all of them. Every one of these kids, they have put a staple in each run put in on that board, and they all deserve the credit, every single one of them, and I'm proud of all of them.
11: Josh, very well said. Thank you so much for your time. Good luck.
16: Yes, sir. Thank you.
11: Guys?
1: Scott, Easton Allen gets the start there for them. We just talked to their dad. Let's talk about him. He faced two batters in that ball game when he came in. Gave up a run, a hit, and gave up a base on balls as well. And he's the young man that there was a Kramer's quote. Of course, they brought Kinley in right behind to do it. And so he was in a tough situation. Tonight he gets to start fresh. And what do we know about him?
2: Well, he'll be the first one on the bump tonight. And, you know, his father just talked about a little bit about his pitching style in that Pennsylvania game. As Ken just mentioned, he gave up a hit. It was a home run. He walked somebody, and then the pitching change was made. He pitched also in this regional tournament. He pitched 3 1/3 innings. He won one and lost none. He gave up 3 hits, 2 runs, struck out 3, and walked 1. So he's had some time on the mound. Hopefully he will not be shell-shocked from that appearance against Pennsylvania. And he gets to start here tonight for Alabama. Across the way, Josiah Infante, he has pitched twice in this Little League World Series. Once against Massachusetts, he pitched 2 2/3 innings. He struck out 4, gave up 2 walks, no hits, no runs. And then later he came back against Nevada, and he gave up one-third of an inning. He gave up a hit. In his regional tournament, he had an appearance. He pitched 2 2/3 innings, got a win in one of those games, 7 strikeouts, 2 walks. Had an earned run average of 4.50. So the deeper that we get in this tournament, the more the pitching strength, pitching depth of each one of these teams comes into play. We saw it explode all over the place in this earlier game today with the team from Iowa in a nothing-nothing game. They made a pitching change, and they ended up giving up 14 runs. So we'll see how these two kids a look on the mound tonight. There's a lot of similarities in these two teams. Now, one of the things that really stands out to me, each team has 12 players. Each team has 10 players who have runs batted in this Little League World Series. In Ohio, everybody has had a hit except one player. For Alabama, everybody's had a hit against except two. So there's depth in the lineups tonight for both teams.
1: One of the things about Alabama that strikes me in their last couple of ball games, we've talked to most teams the top of the lineup, but Alabama's bottom of the lineup is what's been winning them ball games in the last two games.
2: It has, and in two of those games, it's been the bunnability, I guess, if I can coin that phrase, by kids lower in the batting order. They put bunts down, they get on base, they move runners. They're very sound defensively, very fundamentally sound. So we'll see how that works out tonight. The Great Lakes team, you know, they, again, watching them in regional play on television several times, they have a nice team. They lost in Nevada 6-5, which was the, they don't have any common opponents. So again, they played Washington twice in Pennsylvania. They played Massachusetts, Texas, and New Jersey. And Alabama played Washington twice, Pennsylvania, and California. So, the similarity is each team lost the first game, won the next 3, and they need to make it number 4 to keep alive here in the World Series.
1: Yeah, this is an elimination game, unlike the game earlier today. So right now, tomorrow, if you're thinking about coming, they've moved the games up. They're going to use both stadiums and play simultaneously at 9 a.m. Nicaragua against the winner of Japan, Canada. We'll play in Volunteer Stadium. Iowa against the winner of this game will play here in Lobbity. And that's the game that Gary Crispin and Tom O'Malley and Tom Speicher will have on for you. That game will be coming up tomorrow morning here on News Radio 1400 WRAK and on the iHeartRadio app tomorrow morning. So keep that in mind. After tomorrow, then we go to Saturday with a Challenger game at 10:30 in Volunteer Stadium. Berwyn, Paoli, PA against Oakley, California. 12:30, Curacao against whoever wins tomorrow. And then Nevada against whoever wins tomorrow. Japan has just eliminated Canada. That's a final now. 7-3, the final. Japan over a really valiant Canadian team. So that means it'll be Japan that plays tomorrow against Nicaragua at 9 o'clock in Volunteer Stadium. And Canada has now been eliminated after valiantly coming back. And that Japanese team, too, boy, here's a team that was no hit in their first ball game, and now they're coming back with a chance still to move on to the international championship.
2: And they have all those 11-year-olds, too.
1: Yes, they do. So there's a lot going on here at the World Series. A beautiful night for baseball, a game day weather. We got up to about 83 earlier this afternoon. Now we're in the upper 70s, around 78 right now. And with that in hand, we will find ourselves staying in the 70s and maybe upper 60s, depending upon how long this one goes. And after that, then tomorrow, they're concerned about the rain. The statement from Little League said after reviewing the forecast with meteorologists, they decided to make that change in the schedule to go ahead and get those games in. So that's what they indeed have done, and changes some things around. Scott and I were going to do a game at 3 tomorrow, but we're not going to do it now.
17: No, we're not.

0: I don't think any of Treadway's walks have been intentional either. Fouls it. Coach almost had it.
1: Third base coach.
0: Now it saves it a ball and two strikes just underway. Very nice crowd. The stands are very much full.
1: It's been, you know, it's all week long it's been like that. The crowds have been great.
0: Here's the pitch. Down the dirt. Nice stop by Cameron, the catcher from Alabama.
1: You know, one piece of irony, Alabama's the home team. Ohio's the visiting team. Each one of those teams should pay rent in the dugouts because they've been in those respective dugouts the whole tournament.
0: Yes, they have. Here's the pitch. Oh, didn't get it. Up high for a ball. Three balls and two strikes now to the leadoff batter. That's right where Boone Treadway lives, 3-2.
1: He walked
0: ball
1: again.
0: Four, his ninth walk of the Little League Baseball World Series. Oh, my. Lead things off for Hamblin, Ohio. A league that's been here numerous times. They were the runner-ups in 2021. Their team from Hamblin. And the year we had only USA teams here right after the COVID year when we had nobody here. Breaking ball inside corner for a called strike to Bryson Williams.
1: He moved up in the batting order. He was third the other day. Tonight he's batting second.
0: They made a couple of changes during the day in that batting order. Everybody playing normal defensively. Shows bunt, pulls it back. It's a ball, 1-1. One ball, one strike. Burke Light at third. Kenley Rasmus at short. Cason Smith at second. And Riker Rasmus at first. Long look for the sign. Here's the right-hander's pitch. Ground ball. Chop. Second baseman can't get it. Goes into short center field. They're going to try Treadway for third. He'll make it. Treadway's at third, and the batter, Williams, gets to second. Great base running by Hamblin, Ohio.
1: Very good base running. No question about that. The second baseman, Cason Smith, tried to backhand that ball. He didn't quite get in front of it. He tried to backhand it. It looked like a hit off the glove went into short center field. So Ohio's in business with the first two runners on second and third.
0: Goes as a base hit. Now 11-year-old Leo Feltner comes in. He plays shortstop defensively. Looks at ball one.
1: Leo Feltner is 2-for-6 with three runs batted in this series.
0: Ohio has 24 hits. Two doubles and no other extra base hits as a team going into the game. Outside for a ball, 2-0. Now for this ball club from Phoenix City, Alabama, Kenley Rasmus is not eligible till Friday. Burke Light until Thursday. Riker Rasmus till Friday. There's a ball. And Jerry Taylor's not eligible till Sunday.
1: We're going to see. In the regional tournament, they pitch six kids, and the depth is going to have to get them there.
0: Three balls, no strikes. Runners at second and third for Hamblin. Here at the top of the first, nobody out. Outside, ball four. Bases are loaded now. Two base on balls and a single in between. And this brings up the opposing pitcher, Josiah Infante. He has five singles in this tournament. Couple RBIs. He's 6'1", 185, tallest player here.
1: He had a sharp single in that game last night in the shortstop third base hole.
0: First pitch is a called strike.
1: He also got thrown out at the plate in a key situation.
0: Yes, he did. Easton Allen peers into the signal from Brooks Cameron. Here it comes. Swinging a miss.
1: That was
0: 0-2.
1: It was a nice job by Infante. Or excuse me, Allen, because he jammed the big guy.
0: Yes, he did. Bases loaded. Nobody out. Top of the first. Hamblin threatening. Allen's 0-2 pitch. Low and away for a ball. 1-2.
1: He gets a strike on the inside, then he goes away on the 0-2 count. Messing up the timing of the hitter. That's what pitching's all about.
0: Here's the pitch. Ground ball hard to third. They'll come home, get the force out, go back to third, not in time.

0: The bases are still loaded. There's one out.
1: Nice play by Berkley down there at third base. He didn't hesitate. It was a one hopper at him. He threw home to get the force out, but they could not get another out on the bases. So the bases remain loaded. One out here now in the first inning.
0: Catcher Brooks Cameron was singling to the dugout. He wanted them to challenge the play at third base, but they have not. So bases are still loaded, but now one out.
1: But they got the lead runner. That's the most important thing.
0: Yep, and that's the right thing.
1: Yep.
0: We saw it in another game today, earlier this afternoon, the Nicaragua Curacao game, where the fielder didn't. He went to first base and let the run score. Here's one stroked up the middle and right before the second baseman. They can't pick it up in time. One run will score. Ball trickles into left field, and another run will score. It's a 2-0 lead, Hamilton, Ohio.
1: That should be a base hit for McAdams, and then an error on the second baseman who threw that, tossed that ball, tried to get it to Rasmus, went into short left field, and that second run scored.
0: But again, very good heads-up base running by this ball club from Hamilton.
1: I'll say.
0: Sander Kincaid comes in now. Still batting at the top of the first for Hamilton. Jumping on it early here. Breaking ball, good for strike call. Kincaid has a hit in this tournament.
1: That's the 26th run batted in for Ohio.
0: Ball wasn't hard hit, but it was hard to play. There's one fouled off. Now it goes 0-2.
2: Guys, I don't know if you picked it up, but Alabama did make a change at second base. They brought C.J. Harrison off the bench to replace the starting second baseman who had trouble with that ball.
0: Thank you, Tom. Appreciate that. Here's the 0-2. Outside corner. He thought he got it, but he didn't. We have runners at first and second with one out for Hamilton at the top of the first inning. Two runs in for Hamilton. And a 1-2 count of the batter Kincaid. Down to the dirt, bounces up there, 2-2.
1: Nice job by Brooks Cameron, the catcher. Got his body in front of that to keep those two runners from advancing.
0: Tip of the hat by Allen, the pitcher, as he likes to do that before he gets the sign. In the dirt, goes all the way to the backstop. Runners will move up. So it goes to Infante goes to third, McAdams goes to second, and the count goes 3-2. A wild pitch is the rule.
1: Yeah, Allen didn't give Cameron a chance on that one. That hit in the dirt just scooted back to the backstop. Now we're going to have a power on the mound.
0: A mound visit.
1: We don't have the ability tonight to listen in on these conversations, but some of them have been classic.
0: And some of them very pointed.
1: Yes.
0: He has thrown 24 total pitches, 13 balls and 11 strikes thus far in the ball game, according to a game changer that does the stats for these games in Little League. Visit to the mound, now back into the dugout. And he certainly hasn't had, I mean, he had a couple of walks in there, but he's also hadn't had a lot of help from his defense. A few miscues that maybe didn't put people on, but an extra base. Ball four, bases are loaded. So Kincaid draws the walk, bringing up Bob Frazier. Third walk of the inning.
1: Coupled with an error.
0: And a couple of hits.
1: Not a good recipe.
0: Not indeed.
1: Only one out here in the top of the first.
0: Here's the Allen's pitch down the dirt. Ball almost went for it, did the batter. Frazier. Frazier's got a couple of hits in an RBI. There's a strike called.
1: Poured that fastball over the outside corner.
0: When you lose the first game and then have to fight your way back to this point, that pitching limits and days of rest do become a real challenge. That's inside, 2-1. Both these coaches are facing it.
1: Yep.
0: You know, they're just hoping that they can get the most because the winner comes right back and plays in the morning. And they come back and play in 14 hours. Down low for a ball.
1: Infield comes in now for Alabama up on the edge of the grass.
0: 3-1 count.
1: They don't want any more runs to score here in the first inning.
0: Frazier at the bat. Base is loaded. Shows bunt. Pulls it back. Strike three call. Or strike two call.
1: Strike two.
0: Strike two.
1: Again, that batter on that take is wiggling that bat and squares around. Just, if you're going to take, take it. You don't need a whole lot of theatrics.
0: Here's the 3-2 pitch. Blowing away. Ball four. Walks a run in. So it's now a 3-0 lead for Hamilton. Base is still loaded with one out. And we'll have another visit, and this will be a forced pitching change on the second visit. Looks like they're going to bring Harrison in to pitch. Looks like Harrison is going to be the new pitcher. C.J. Harrison is going to be coming in to pitch. Our pitching change brought to you by our friends at Hoopla's Family Fun in Muncie, featuring mini bowling, Long Shots Grill restaurant, mini golf, and over 50 state-of-the-art arcade games. Yes, indeed. So, and it's interesting, Tom picked up the change. I did not hear it announced, so maybe it was.
2: I don't think it was, Ken, when they pulled Case and Smith to the bench out of second base and brought Harrison in. And note about CJ, he's the youngest kid on the team at 11 years old.
0: Right, and also it wasn't changed in the official scorer stuff that Game Changer has until just now.
1: Harrison,
0: so that's interesting.
1: Harrison pitched yesterday. He came in the sixth inning. First batter flied out to right field, and he gave up a double for an RBI, and then he got the last two outs. So he faced four batters, got three of them out, one of them hit a double.
0: I would say, for the most part, games have not gone the way people expected them today.
1: Not today.
0: Is that a fair statement?
2: I think it's very fair. A note about the Alabama defense, too. I think they had obviously trouble here in the first inning, and it may have gotten overlooked because they won yesterday. But they had a couple miscues in the field yesterday as well, including two plays that should have been ruled errors, but generously were not.
1: I remember
0: those
1: plays.
0: You've been talking to Scott, haven't you?
1: I remember those plays. Harrison also pitched the one time in the regional tournament, so he's seen the mound.
0: Bases loaded. One out, three runs in for Hamilton, Ohio, batting at the top of the first inning in an elimination game. Their first pitch is a ball inside to Walker Osborne.
1: Infante's got to feel good. He hadn't taken a mound yet, and he's got a three-run lead.
0: There's a strike call. Walker Osborne has three hits in this tournament, but right now I imagine he's sort of being told, hey, make him throw you some strikes. It's 1-1 now. Infield in again. Outfield is back a little bit, so there's a big gap between the infield and the outfield. Outside, 2-1. Two balls and a strike.
1: He also has three runs batted in, does Osborne.
0: Yep. He's been a key man down in that bottom, or a little bit more toward the bottom of the lineup. 2-1 pitch. Outside, 3-1. 3-1. Both Alabama pitchers have been working low and away from the right-handed hitters, and they just haven't quite gotten it. And of course, they'll be pumped up when they get in the dugout because they haven't batted yet. There's a called strike, 3-2. We heard the manager say the other night, told them, we're going to score.
1: We're going to score.
0: And that's what he's going to tell them when they come off, however this inning ends. 3-2, ball four. Rolls away. The runners will all move up one. Fourth run of the ball game is in for Hamilton. And Fonde may have to go out and warm up again out in the bullpen because it's been a long time since he warmed up.
1: Still only one out.
0: The base is still loaded.
1: Five walks in this inning.
0: Finn Dykes is the batter. He's a left-handed hitter from Hamilton. Looks at strike one called.
1: Isn't Harrison the 11-year-old?
0: Yes.
3: Yeah.
1: Okay.
0: Yes, he is.
1: Infield still in.
0: Both these teams have put a lot of faith in the 11-year-olds they have on each of their teams. Feltner batting third for Hamilton. Down low for a ball, 1-1. He drew a base on balls earlier and came around to score. This crowd saying, wow, this is not what we came to see. There's a strike call. But we got a long way to go in this one.
1: Yeah, we don't know what if Infante is going to be like.
0: 1-2 is the count now, the Dykes. Swings and misses. Second out of the inning. Harrison gets a strikeout. Two down. That's going to bring up Zach Hilton. Hilton with one hit, a couple of ribbies. Trying to keep it alive for his team from Hamilton. Get as many as you can. You never know how many you're going to need. They lead by four, bases loaded, two out. Called strike on the first pitch to him. Infield can go back to normal now with two down. He bats on the right side, as does the pitcher throw from the right side. Harrison's pitch, called strike.
1: Nice pitch that time by CJ. Getting a little confidence back after that strikeout on the previous batter.
0: Hilton now facing an 0-2. The batter from Hamilton. Grounds at first base side, foul. It's a foul ball. Count holds at 0-2. So today we've seen Curacao, Nevada, and Japan pick up victories. This is the last game of the day. There's just two games tomorrow, both at 9 a.m. That seems we had a lot of 9 a.m. games this year. Swinging and miss, struck it out. So after the walk, back-to-back strikeouts by C.J. Harrison coming in relief. But in the inning, four big runs. Hamilton, Ohio, four. And Phoenix City, Alabama coming to bat.
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0: Hamilton, Ohio with four in the top of the first. Phoenix City, Alabama coming to bat in just a few moments. Here at the bottom of the first, let's go down to Tom Spicer.
2: Hey, thanks, Ken. It's a pleasure to be joined by Colby Rasmus, former major leaguer, played here in the 99 Little League World Series. Colby, what do you remember most about that experience?
9: I remember it being a lot of fun, getting to play with my brother, my dad being my coach, all the festivities, everything they do for you here as a youngster. It really made us feel like big leaguers and got all some cool gear, trading pins, and to compete against the best in the world. It was a real blast.
2: And now being here in the stands watching both your nephew and niece play here at the Little League World Series has to be a big thrill.
9: It's a fantastic thrill. I've been watching them since they were little bitty. They put a lot of time in. Proud of my brothers. Countless hours spending with their kids, and that's what our family's about. Sports, spending time with our kids. Our dad spent as much time as he could with us as kids, and that, you know, proved to be successful. And my brothers have taken that. I work with my kids, and baseball, sports, it's just in our blood, and that's what we love.
2: There's a lot of spirit here on the Alabama side, despite that four-run spot by your opposition here in the first inning. No panic on this side, is there?
9: Nerves got to us a little bit, but that's baseball. We battled back the other day. I think we got a good shot against this guy, keep him over the plate, and I think we're going to be all right. A lot of game left. They got a lot of fight, a lot of spunk. Excited to see Kenley Riker get up there and blast something and get us back in.
2: Yeah, she's due for a home run. Back when you were playing, she would have two or three home runs already this week.
9: She definitely would. The other day, she hit one from here. I thought it was going to hit the scoreboard. I was blowing and blowing, hit at the bottom of the wall. But just super proud of her and what she's done. I know how hard she works and the grit that she has to be able to come out here on this stage and compete and show the world, you know, what she's able to do, and everybody loving on her. It's really special.
2: Oh, she's been acting like a class act, that's for sure, here in Williamsport. Great role model for young girls. Colby, thank you so much for your time.
9: Thank you, sir. Have a great day.
0: First pitch from Infante to Easton Allen, who has something he wants to say with the bat after the rough start he had on the mound. He does have three singles and three RBIs. First pitch to him from Infante is a ball. The big guy winds and fires. Nope, that's a ball. 2-0. Two balls and no strikes. McAdams is playing third. Feltner at short. Osborne at second. Frazier at first. The outfield left to right. Kincaid, Williams, and Wunderhide. And Trentway is the catcher for Infante. 2-0 pitch. Strike one called. Two balls and a strike. We're in the bottom of the first. Hamilton, Ohio struck for four in the top of the inning. Now Alabama trying to come back.
1: Got those four runs on just one hit.
0: Now the manager is pointing at something. I'm not sure what he's pointing at. He's talking to the home plate umpire. Now they're going to have a conference about something that he picked up. Yeah. We're just in the first batter.
1: I have no idea what this may be.
0: I didn't think he was pointing toward Infante. I thought he was pointing somewhere else. So I'm not sure what he was talking about. Quite often in that situation, they're talking about contact with the pitching rubber, and maybe that's what he's talking about, that he's not maintaining the proper contact with the pitching rubber. Let's see.
1: Nothing was said to the pitcher.
0: Now that he's brought that to their attention, they'll be looking for it, right?
1: Yeah, but you would have thought if that was the case, they would have said something to the pitcher, but...
0: Well, I have a feeling nobody else picked it up, but now they'll be looking for it, is what I'm saying. They weren't really that closely looking for it before. The count is two balls and one strike. Here's Allen at the bat. Here's the pitch from Infante. Swing and a missed strike two. Infante, big guy, 6'1". Trying to shut down this top of the order. Misses outside.
1: I think that's what it is. The third base coach just something pointed out to the pitcher and said something to the third base umpire. That must be what they were talking about.
0: Has to be. Here comes a 3-2 pitch. The leadoff batter for Phenix City strokes a base hit into right center field. It's going to go all the way to the warning track. He's going to be at two. He's going to try for three. Allen on to third. He's safe for the triple. The start the game for Phenix City, Alabama.
1: Yeah, that awoke the fans on the first base side in the yellow jerseys. Leadoff triple to the right center field gap.
0: Well, the big thing that we've seen signs around here is fear the bow. And here comes the bow up to bat.
1: There's a lot of bows around here I've seen today.
0: A lot of people wearing bows.
1: You know, you go back, or at least I go back, to the Caitlin Clark effect on young ladies playing basketball. It's kind of the same way with Kinley. There's a lot of young girls here in that 6 to 10-year-old range with bows in their hair and yellow shirts on.
0: Kinley Rasmus. Of course, you don't see the bow much with her batting helmet on. And she's been successful there. She's got a double, four singles. She's been busy. First pitch to her is a ball outside the right-hand hitter, Kinley Rasmus.
1: A .500 batting average for Kinley in the series.
0: She set a ton of records for female players here at the World Series. Infante's pitch. There's a strike. Ooh, runner at third, Allen came down, and catcher Treadway was thinking about throwing at it. Now we're going to have another talk with the Alabama coach.
1: He's insistent that whatever he talked to the umpires about, now the first base umpire is going to walk across the diamond and have a conversation.
0: Now, he's the crew chief. Okay. Mark Bernstein coming over, and he's talking to him.
1: He didn't look too happy.
0: No, he didn't.
1: Mr. Bernstein.
0: Neither did the Alabama coach.
1: No, he didn't. He wasn't happy from the start.
0: We've got a runner on third with nobody out here in the bottom of the first. The count is 1-1 on Kenley Raspus after Easton Allen got a triple.
1: Infante backs off the rubber now. Looks into the dugout, gets back ready for the pitch.
0: Well, and these stoppages also have to play on him as well. Here's the 1-1. Took something off of it, and Kenley fouls it down the third base.
1: Yeah, and when he took something off of it, Kenley was out in front. She got that weight on the front foot, and there wasn't much left of that swing. It just was able to foul it off, trickle down the third baseline.
0: One ball, two strikes. Bottom of the first. It's like another wild one due here at Lamadi tonight. Here's the 1-2 up high, 2-2.
1: Allen faking down the line. He sprinted down there four or five steps before he went back.
0: Boone Treadway, the catcher, just really wants to throw it. He really does. Two balls, two strikes. Nobody out. Here's Infante with the pitch inside. Ball three. 3-2. Urijah Burklight is up next, and he's due.
1: Yeah, he sure is.
0: He's 0-for, and he's been one of their key players. They keep him in the three slot because they know at some point he's going to put the bat to the ball. 3-2 count on Kenley Raspus. Here's the pitch. Ball four. So she's on first. First base on balls issued by Infante. He's very deliberate in his windup. And his manager is now going to come out and talk to him very quickly here.
1: Third base coach still talking to the umpiring crew. He's just not happy.
0: Well, they've got a meeting and he's the third base coach from Alabama, but not happy at all.
1: And he's not getting any satisfaction from any of the umpires.
0: Now, the home plate umpire's gone out to the mound to break it up.
1: Here's Burklight. Ken just told you about it. The young man is due.
0: He's a 5'4", 12-year-old, plays third base defensively, has pitched in this tournament as well.
1: He's played a heck of a third base. He's made some nice plays over there.
0: He's eligible to pitch tomorrow if they play.
1: Yeah, they got to get there first.
0: Runners at the corners. We're in the bottom of the first. Hamilton leads 4-0, but Alabama threatening and nobody out. He shows bunt, pulls it back, ball one.
1: I don't know in the first inning, but the bunt is a weapon for Alabama. They use it very effectively in this World Series.
0: Infante looks in as his catcher Treadway gets the sign from the dugout and passes it on to him. Here you go. Shows bunt, pulls it back. Two balls, no strikes. Kenley goes to second. They got her in a rundown. Now here comes the run in to score. They're going to get Kenley Raspus and tag her out for the first out. Allen comes in to score to make it a 4-1 ball game. So the rundown is able to pick her off. They gave up the run to get the first out and to get everybody off the bases.
1: Yeah, that rundown goes something like 2-6-3-5.
0: Went 2-4. I'm watching the replay. 3-6.
1: 3-6, okay.
0: Yeah. 2-4-3-6 is how it went. Thank goodness for the replay. And Burklight's facing a 2-0 count. Pitch to him, ground ball. Shortstop backs up a step, makes the toss. Nice pick at first base by Frazier. Feltner's throw was in the dirt. Frazier went down and got it. for the second out of the inning.
1: So I don't know whether that was one of those plays about, hey, we're going to send the runner, have her stop, hope to get in a run down, get a run out of it, or if it was a base running error by Kenley Rasmus. But you don't want to give up outs on the bases. And Ohio gladly took the out, get the out.
0: Cason Smith comes up to bat now for Phenix City, Alabama. Looks at ball one. He's a left-hand hitter.
1: And he's been a good one. 6 for 10, 2 runs batted in.
0: He's got it started at second base, and he's rotating that bat, waiting for it to come. Now steadies it, strike one called. And Fonde, if he can get him out, would be very pleased after all what was going on to be able to get back into the dugout. And Phenix City's not, I mean, we're early. We're in the first inning. You know, okay, we've got a long time to get more runs. Got a lot to go yet.
1: They've come back in two of the games anyhow. So they're a good spunky ball team.
0: And they played 2 7-inning ball games out of their 4 games. Here's his pitch back to foul on the first base side. Goes with 1 ball, 2 strikes now.
1: It's been a long first inning.
0: Well, Tom said to me before the game, he said, I hope this is short and quick and a tight game. And I said, it's not going to be short, Tom. It's not going to be short. I hope it's a good one. I think it's going to be. But not going to be a short one. Here's the 1-2 pitch when Infante's ready. He does take his time. Here's the big right-hander's throw. High, ball two, 2-2.
1: Infante just doesn't look as smooth as some of the other pitchers we've seen in this Little League World Series.
0: I think he's talking to himself a little bit, too. So one of his pitches isn't working the way he wants it to. Here's your 2-2 delivery down the dirt, 3-2, 3-2. He really doesn't want to lose this man. He wants to get out of this inning, go in the dugout, see if his team can get some more runs.
1: Yeah, Mr. Lee's on deck, and he's put one over the fence here at the World Series.
0: Long look for the sign. Now time called. Time called. Smith says, taking too long, Mr. Blue. Now we're at Smith at the bat. Infante on the mound, 3-2 pitch. Ball four. No, strike three called. He got him on the outside corner. Oh, my. Way the umpire stood up. I thought he was going to call ball. Hadn't called anything. And then after he stood up, he pulls the arm back. So Infante gets the strikeout to get out of the inning. Alabama does get a run, though. End of one. Hamilton, Ohio, 4. Phenix City, Alabama, 1.
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0: 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You can download it and search WRAK and take us anywhere. Kate and Trent and Hudson Vanderhyde will be coming up, but before they come up to start second for this team from Ohio, Tom Speicher has an essay for us.
2: Not really an essay, that's for sure, Ken. But, you know, Kenley Rasmus has taken the World Series by storm, setting the record for most hits by a girl in the World Series with 5, tying the record for most RBIs by a girl in the series with 3. And a lot of girls, young girls, running around the complex trying to mimic her by having the white bow on. Great sign on the Alabama side with the bow in mind. It just said, Bow, B-O-W, knows baseball.
0: C.J. Harrison's first pitch, he came into relief in the first inning for Alabama. His first pitch to Caden Trent is down low for ball one. Caden played catcher last night for Hamilton. Not playing defensively tonight.
1: He is hitless, but he did a nice job when he's behind the plate.
0: He's got a 2-0 count. Harrison throws 3-0 now. 3 balls and no strikes. 3-0. So action in the Ohio bullpen already. They only have 2 guys that are not eligible, Treadway and Frazier, of people who have pitched here. There's a strike called inside. 3-1.
1: Yeah, 4 games in the tournament. Test your pitching with the pitching rules, what they are, the limitation, the day's rest, and so forth. You got to have a bunch of them.
0: 4 played and playing 5th. No, somebody's going to have to pay 6 tomorrow. Called strike. The next pitch into Trent. 3 balls, 2 strikes to the Ohio leadoff man. They're leading 4-1 in the top of the second. Fouls it back to the screen.
1: Yeah, how about just thinking about that? 6 tomorrow, and if they go on, it'd be 7-8.
0: Yeah. Oh, yeah.
1: Well, you come here to play ball, right?
0: Yeah. I'd rather play ball than practice.
1: Yeah, that's for sure.
0: I'd rather play a game than practice, that's for sure. Some of you coaches, you being Scott Lowry, some of you guys run some pretty rough practices, you know? Here's one off the fist right to the second baseman. They're able to put that away. That's Easton Allen now playing second base, according to the official score. So that line out. First out of the inning. This brings up Hudson Vonderhyde.
1: Vonderhyde, a left-handed batter, has a base hit, a couple of, and 1 run batted in here in South Williamsport.
0: Then we'll have the top of the order come up. That's a called strike. Crowd a little more lively tonight than last night. Last night they were waiting for something to happen. Well, something happened real fast in this one tonight, so that got them going. Down low, we got 1 ball, 1 strike now on Vonderhyde. Everybody defensively pretty much normal. Here's out to left field. He's got to go back. Makes the catch. Nice job by Cooper Champion in left field to go back and get that one. Didn't have to go back far, but he had to go back a couple of steps.
1: And what he did the right thing as he went back. He drop-stepped. And, you know, he didn't backpedal or anything like that. He saw the ball over his shoulder, drop-stepped, went back there 2 or 3 steps and easily hauled it in for the second out.
0: Here's the leadoff man, Boone Treadway.
1: The walking man.
0: He got his 9th walk of the tournament earlier in the game in the first inning, and he looks at ball 1. Of course he does. Boone does have a hit, as well as, of course, did some pitching last night. Down low, 2-0. Is it about him?
1: They got the right guy in the leadoff spot.
0: Yep. Get on base. Here's your 2-0 pitch. 3-0. 3 balls and no strikes now. I can't believe this. The stories that come up here at the World Series, very interesting stories and things that come out. There's a strike. Strike 1. Yes, indeed. 4 runs, just 1 hit for Hamilton. 1 run, 1 hit for the ball club from Alabama. Fouls it back. And it's going to go on the screen. C.J. Harrison ran a long way to come over thinking he might have a chance of that from the pitcher's mound to the screen, and he gets the carom off the screen and hands it to the umpire. Count goes 3-2. 3 balls, 2 strikes, nobody on, 2 out here at the top of the second. Treadway trying to get on base, get something going, fouls it off again. This time, Harrison doesn't run after it.
1: He's a pesky little hitter, you know. He makes the opposing pitcher throw a lot of pitches. He's got a small target in that batter's box.
0: He hung in there pitching last night through some tough game at the end. It bounces up there, ball four.
1: Again.
0: His 10th base on balls in the World Series.
1: Wonder what the record is. I guess we need to look that up.
0: We'll have to work on that. All right, here we go with Bryson Williams. Now, he was out again. I think this is the second time in this tournament, the second time in two nights, that he's out warming up in the bullpen when his at-bat comes up. So we have to wait for him to come in from the bullpen, put his glove away, and then pick up his batting gear, helmet, and so forth, to come up to bat. So that's why we're having a little bit of delay, because he was out in the bullpen in left field. He's got to put bat and gloves on, a helmet, and all that good stuff. While we await Bryson, he has one hit, one RBI, two hits, because he had a hit in the first inning now. So two hits in this tournament.
1: Hey, look at this, Ken. Walks by a batter in a World Series. The record was 9.
0: By Todd Frazier.
1: Yeah, he's one of them. By Donald Stover in 1947 in Williamsport, PA.
0: How about that? Wow.
1: So Mr. Treadway's put himself in the record book.
0: He's a record holder now. All right, Williams is up to bat against Harrison. First pitch is a called strike. Strike one. Williams is 5-3. C.J. Harrison into the windup. Hits the corner. Strike two. At low and away corner, the Alabama pitchers have been going for, and he hit it. Trying to get out of the inning and put a goose egg on the board. Here we go. Oh, almost hit him. One ball, two strikes. 1-2. Nice crowd here at Howard J. Lavity Stadium, enjoying a wide array of food and activities. Here's the 1-2, pops it up. First baseman, second baseman, who's going to get it? First baseman gets it out to short right field. They put it away. Riker Rasmus gets the put out. That'll end the inning. Ohio held to nothing in the top of the second inning. End of an inning and a half. Ohio 4, Alabama 1.
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0: Cam Lee, C.J. Harrison, and Brooks Cameron coming up to bat for Phoenix City here in the bottom of the second, trailing 4-1. Tom's on the Ohio side, I think.
2: A lot of people were wondering how Ohio would react earlier this week when they suffered their first loss of the summer. Their opening game here at the World Series, that 9 a.m. start time, kind of a sleepy type of game when they lost 6-5 to Nevada. Well, I say, guys, they've responded very well in 3 games and 2 innings since that defeat. They've outscored their opponents 25-4.
0: That is a good response. No question about it. No question about it.
2: One other note on the Ohio side is that now, since they've been here so long, all the kids schools. They go to different schools back in Hamilton, Ohio. All of their schools have started. All their absences considered excused.
0: Well, that's nice.
2: I would hope so.
16: Yeah.
0: Well, yeah, and people have often asked me sometimes about, we used to have the old parade of champions on championship day when we all 1 week of a series. It just, you know, bang, bang, bang, we were done. And I realized that, I know when some of my family was in Texas, their school started August 1st. So, you know, you're in the middle of the tournament. If you get out of the state tournament to go to regionals from there on, you're missing school in some parts of the country. Because there are all sorts of different school calendars. All right, Alabama got behind early, but they got one run back last inning. We'll see if they can get some more here. As Scott mentioned earlier, Cam Lee hit one out. He also has a double. Those were his two hits. And both of these teams, Alabama has 23 hits and only three extra base hits out of that 23. Lee has two of those three. Kenley Rasmus has the other extra base hit. He's a right-hander to go against the big Josiah Infante on the mound for Hamilton. Into the windup. Strike.
1: Slow breaking curveball over the outside corner.
0: Cam Lee is 5'8", 140 pounds. Swishes that bat, and now he's ready. Got it cocked and ready to go. Swing and a miss. There's a strike one, oh, strike 0 and 2. No balls, two strikes.
1: Infante for Ohio, he keeps looking into that dugout. Very slow, deliberate pitching style.
0: Yes. He's at the stretch, and here he comes. Oh, throws it to the backstop. A ball and two strikes now. That's an easy one to call.
1: Yeah, that is. We don't have to wait for the umpire.
0: Defensively, they've got McAdams, Feltner, Osborne, and Frazier in the infield. Third, wrapping around to first. Kincaid, Williams, and Vonderhyde in the outfield, left to right. Behind the plate, good stop by Boone Treadway as it's another ball. Two balls, two strikes. This young man's going to throw a lot of pitches. The way his counts are all full counts, close to full counts, depending on how long they go. Here's your 2-2, 3-2, way outside, 3-2. Now, catcher Treadway, having just pitched last night, can talk to him. He knows what it's like to be on that mound, can give him some advice. Sometimes it's hard to do in the middle of all this atmosphere. Leading things off for Bama in the bottom of the second inning, trailing 4-1. Pokes and foul, count holds 3-2.
1: Yeah, Treadway, when he was on that mound yesterday, he was a ball of energy. Just get the ball and put it in there. His battery mate tonight, Mr. Infante, is 180 degrees opposite in terms of style.
0: Once again, let's go to the 3-2 pitch. Lee waggling that bat around. Now he's ready. Ball four. Inside. Ball four. So the leadoff man for the second straight inning gets on for Alabama. In the first inning, Easton Allen had a triple. Now we're going to have Treadway go out and have a heart-to-heart. Catcher Treadway.
1: C.J. Harrison will be the batter.
0: First baseman Frazier, who's also a pitcher.
1: And shortstop comes in. Everybody's got something to say.
0: Everybody but the third baseman. Third baseman's, I'm all right. I don't have to go talk to him. I'm ready. Bottom of the second inning. Ohio got on the board early. Can they keep their margin? Ground ball, shortstop. Steps on the bag, throws to first. Safe at first.
1: Throw pulled him off.
0: Yep, got pulled off the bag. Frazier did, trying to catch that ball. So they get the force out on Lee at second base by the shortstop for the first out of the inning. Harrison's on the fielder's choice, and here's Brooks Cameron coming up to bat. Cameron with a base hit RBI, and now we've got the Ohio manager coming out. And he's talking to the first base umpire. And I guess he's going to have a challenge.
16: I wonder why he would do that.
0: Well, looking at the replay.
16: That foot's off the bag.
0: Yeah, but before when he caught it. Let's see if they go.